0: maybe like a peace adventure for those who never have traveled to Vietnam and love Vietnamese food and to have some type of experience that we offered. Hi, I'm Gerald. I am the chef owner of Mom.
1: And it's Yin Yong, chef owner of Mom and also his wife.
0: Mom was born in the middle of the pandemic 2020. We were stuck at home, eating a lot, cooking a lot, and we had an opportunity to take over a friend's restaurant, and we decided to sell a dish that is very dear to our hearts, Bún Đảo Mắm Tôm. There wasn't at the time anybody really offering this dish. We decided to give it a try just for fun. So we started off by making everything at home from the tofu, blood sausage, and we would bring it all here to the shop. Just husband and wife, we would cook all the food, prep all the food, wash all the dishes. We were just doing it for fun, expecting like a couple of tables here and there, and then it just blew up into something that we never imagined. Bún Đảo Mắm Tôm is a northern Vietnamese dish. It was very like country style food of you have your rice noodle, you have your shrimp paste, and maybe you have some poached pork belly and tofu. And it's just so common to dip that into the shrimp paste. And it slowly grew into something of adding more toppings of like blood sausage or like sticky rice sausage. If I had to choose a dish to represent Mon Viet, like that would be it. Same with all our product, our tofu, blood sausage, anything. We try to have just enough amount. Oh, nice cucumbers today too, huh?
2: Yeah.

0: Then I let you leave home. I let you leave home.
1: In 2016, I was living in Ho Chi Minh City. He traveled to Vietnam for the first time ever.
2: At that time, I had been cooking Viet food for about 3-4 years, and I just knew that the only way that I would continue to grow and learn more is like actually going to Vietnam.
1: I decided to get an avocado smoothie. She was eating breakfast at a small eatery. So like I came in and said, "Hey, Koi, why you come listen to me? It's Vietnamese though." And he was so curious, looked back to me and, "Chị đẹp quá, Vietnamese." So next day, he met me. "Hey, have you had avocado chicken?" "Yes." I said, "No. I don't have time for today." And he like, "Okay, give me 1 second. And after 5 minutes, he came over. "Hey, come down to lobby." And I come down to lobby and he brought me an avocado drink. That's our son name now, Avocado.
2: We named our son after Kimber.
1: Kimber, yeah.
2: Everything gets made in-house from the tofu. We have a cook that comes at 6 a.m., grinds the soybean, cooks the soy milk, coagulates the tofu. It's about a 5-6 hour process just to make about 50 to 60 pounds of tofu a day. Same with the blood sausage, getting in over 100 pounds of intestines and having somebody clean them. The amount of work that goes into preparing the product and then ultimately composing is a big factor that would separate us from even like the people that are making bún đảo.
1: Many people come here, even Vietnamese, they really appreciate it because they also see how hard it is to present bún đậu mắm tôm in New York City compared to the version in Vietnam.
3: I think it's really nice. It's like 70-80% similar to the normal bún đậu mắm tôm that I would have in Hanoi. I really like the experience of sitting and eating on the street as well.
4: I think it's very good, very authentic. If I were blindfolded, I would think that it's from Vietnam.
1: Is it not for everyone? Is it like really picky for people? Even Vietnamese, people come over here and never have that. We always told them, encourage them, like, "Hey, just try it. If you don't like it, it's fine. We have the other sauce for you." But give it a chance to get to know it, to see another color of Vietnamese cuisine.
5: You're never going to have anything like this. We're one of the only chocolate-covered banana companies in the world. 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
5: So it's a completely different frozen dessert experience than you're used to.
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6: I would say the hot honey is our signature.
5: Ghost pepper honey is just delicious. 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We're located in downtown Laurel Springs in South Jersey.
6: 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I thought of bananas. What a great treat, frozen bananas, taking it to a different level.
5: In our freezers, we always have a ton of different combinations. 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Oh, yeah. Strawberry chocolate surprise.
8: Chocolate surprise.
6: My favorite is the lime Tostitos. I love lime, and I love the saltiness of the Tostitos and just the crunch and the texture.
5: My favorite frozen banana is the cotton candy. Just brings me back to being a kid on the boardwalk and just tanking through a bag of pink cotton candy.
6: Coming in the race, though, is everything but our kitchen sink. It has marshmallows, chocolate chips, Heath bar, pretzels, peanuts,
5: we just
6: waffle
5: keep
6: cones,
5: adding stuff.
6: Rainbow Jimmies.
5: And then we just cover it in chocolate sauce and caramel sauce and marshmallow sauce and peanut butter sauce.
7: Yeah. You're really good.
6: If you had smell-o-vision, you would be in heaven with the sugar smell.
5: People just come in all the time and they say, "Hey, can we come up with a new topping?" And we'll just do it.
7: It's really good. I get this a lot of the times that we come here.
9: It's special made for us.
6: We have evolved to our UFOs, which are banana bread ice cream sandwiches. We make our own banana bread. Everything is all homemade. It is unbelievably fantastic object. That is what UFO stands for. We have traditional, we have Nutella, and we also have peanut butter.
5: We also do frozen pineapple rings. We call them pineapple donuts. We do them up so they kind of look like donuts, but they're just frozen pineapples that we cover in chocolate and put different toppings or drizzles on top of. You would never realize, but a lime-flavored chocolate on top of a pineapple is delicious.
8: Oh, look at that.
5: We just did that. They're really delicious and just a totally different thing from our frozen bananas.
6: This is what makes me happy.
5: We just love making things that people want to enjoy. And if you come here and you give us even just one shot, we'll make sure that you have something memorable.
9: The Coffin Bar, it's a neighborhood bar. That's what we wanted. When we were thinking about the concept of creating a bar here and thinking about like what we wanted to name it, we were standing literally at this bar and realized the shape of the bar is the shape of a coffin. And so we're like, it's the Coffin Bar. We have a history of things that are gruesome and dark arts and so on. And so it was really nice for us to be able to incorporate that in our own branding as well. But we don't want the association that it's like a Halloween bar. It's not a Halloween-inspired bar. It's just an opportunity for us to play with some things that are just interesting. The fact that we have a bar that's the shape of a coffin, that we finished it to look like a coffin, that we have real coffin pieces throughout the restaurant. We actually have other religious artifacts and things from local churches that are closing and so on. It's just kind of a nice eccentric way of doing something different. Spring House is a brewing company. This has been around since 2006, and we distribute in 7 states. We're a regional brewery, and we own 3 restaurants, this being our newest one. Years and years ago, we used to have in our branding a lot of other imagery that's sort of like dark arts or spooky. We wanted to sort of like come back into it in some capacity. We're just talking about what should we name this place. And we looked at the bar, and we pointed out that the bar top is actually the shape of a coffin. And so we just thought it was a perfect opportunity to kind of come back into our branding and name it the Coffin Bar. And you can see that we finished it with like the rails and put the brass around it and everything else to make it look like a coffin. There's nothing like this. The ambiance itself, we have all the different elements in place. And so if you're looking for somewhere that's going to be interesting to dine in, I think this is it. People are just going to be here for Halloween. I mean, yeah. Out of any bar in Lancaster, this is going to be the place.
8: We have quite an extensive cocktail menu. There are some approachable cocktails, some things that are a little bit different. Something that will suit kind of everybody, though.
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8: Food-wise, the menu, approachable, but a little bit elevated from your standard comfort bar food.
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0: I'm Amanda Moreira. I'm from Brazil. I'm the chief of açaí for Palmeiras Superfoods and co-founder.
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1: The idea of putting a healthy option, a better treat on the market for someone that is a longtime ice cream lover, now they can get something that has better health benefits at a more affordable cost, and it does you better. He found it to be the purest and most flavorful acai he's had from around the world. So he brought Amanda, her sister Thais, who's also part of our team, and myself together to create what is now Palmetto Superfoods.
0: Now we have 5 stores and we're serving the best acai. We're very proud of what we're serving. I feel really good about it.
7: Yummy.
1: One of the most, I guess, proudest moments as a brand was getting through COVID. And I think for us, it was really important that we double down. We partnered with local hospitals and local nurses to keep them fed, keep them energized. We went out there and doubled down on catering because, you know, people couldn't come out. So we were delivering stuff to people. And that energy that we brought together as a group and continued to work hard and grow, you know, really laid the foundation that we have now to be at 5 stores. So that experience together really, you know, built a bond that said, if we made it through that, we can make it through anything. We're really excited about what's to come. 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We have a East Bay expansion coming up. We have a Southern California expansion in the horizon. 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
17: Hey, guy. How's it going?
18: I've been to rodeos when I was younger where they wouldn't let me compete being openly gay. I've been beat up more than one time. I kept going until I rodeo, but at some point you get tired of being pushed around. And so when the gay rodeo came about, I jumped on it immediately.
19: So a lot of the guys here seem to have nicknames. Why is that?
18: In our everyday life, some of us still have to be closeted. I compete under Jameson Cole as an assumed name. 2 years ago, I lost a job because a parent at the school that I taught at complained that I was gay. Many of the states where we're from, Arkansas, Texas, Oklahoma, you can still be let go for being gay.
19: What do you say to the folks who used to push you around when you'd come to the events? What do you want them to know when they see you now?
18: I'd like them to know I'm a cowboy just like they are. And look at me now. I'm successful. I'm happy. I have a family of competitors. And I still get to do what I love no matter how much they wanted me not to.
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22: This is unbelievable. I can close my eyes, eat it, and it just get me back to Venezuela, you know, with my mom cooking.
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23: Mostly of the players, they are from Venezuela. 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I think the secret is the inspiration from my mom and my grandmother. They are especially making the cherry dip, the pork, the chicken, and everything.
24: Our daughter loves it, which is a plus when you're going out to eat.
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18: When I met Chef James and listened to him talk about dough, I was like, oh, and that was like 6 months before I even tasted his pizza, and I hired him right away. He's a really special chef. My name is Kevin Cox. I'm the owner of Funzie's Pizzeria at 36 St. Mark's Place in the East Village. Funzie's my son, so getting to name any business after your son, like, that's really cool. Our team is amazing. Our customers come in, and then they come back, and they bring friends. The real goal is to become a community place. We really try to recreate that, like, old-school East Village pizzeria feel, where it was a place you grab a slice or a pie, but also where you see, like, you know, your friends in the neighborhood. I've always been, like, a wannabe artist, so I, like, just try and surround myself with people that are just really, really good artisans, whether it be using artists to hand-paint all of our signs. Joe Lotto did this hand-painted sign. He also did our main sign, which he absolutely killed it on that one. And stucco and Giovanni Martini, or spray painting our board. East Village is like all about like graffiti and like art. Their jackets are handmade by Jose Bellina, who I found in the garment district. That's really what it's about. It's just bringing together like all of these, you know, fantastic artisans. It's just real. It's us. And it's comfortable and unpretentious. A lot of the inspiration for the build-out of the space came from my grandmother's house. I wanted to pair, like, New York's comfort food, which is pizza, with the place where, like, you get presents and, like, tons of hugs. So I just wanted to create that warm aura of the place. Well, you have to get the plain slice because you have to compare us against, like, you know, your neighborhood spot or your favorite pizzeria. But the unanimous favorite is the chicory, which is a very untraditional slice. I wanted Chef to make, like, a green slice, so he picked chicory, he picked dandelion greens, and then he makes a dandelion cream. That's, like, the base with mozzarella. He deep-fries bacon lardons, and then it's finished with a little lemon and fresh-shaved parmesan. When guests come back and bring their friends, they're always like, oh, you're gonna get the chicory slice. Oh, you're gonna get the burrata slice. Like, that's another one because we put, like, a big glass of like stracciatella on top, then we finish it with some olive oil and some fresh shaved parmesan. We have three chefs in the kitchen, so I wanted to give them the ability to kind of like riff and kind of like get creative in the kitchen. So icebox cake is like a post-World War II style like dessert casserole. It is traditionally made with like graham cracker and then like a chocolate pudding and then Cool Whip. The housewife would throw it in the fridge and then she'd just scoop it, and that would be like dessert for the family. Like, yeah, boom. But like with chefs,
0: we get to do, they do everything from scratch. You know, they're making like vanilla coulis and they're whipping fresh whipped cream and they're toasting coconuts. So we're doing like different ones every week depending on what is at the market. Right now we have kind of like a riff on like a strawberry shortcake with butter cookies and fresh whipped cream, fresh strawberries, and then strawberry compote. That's really fire. New York has a pulse, and like I feel that I found it in the East Village, and then I was able to hopefully like add to it and become like intermeshed with whatever the heck that is, especially when we have the OG East Village people come in and really have a fun time and have a great conversation with them and give them a great experience. Being able to connect with different people, being able to talk. That's why we have Funsies Ports. It's like a place where you have the best people watching in New York City. Also have really cool conversations about music, art, what the DL is going on in the neighborhood. You know, you get all your neighborhood gossip. It's important to me. Like, details are so important in restaurants. Like, having that connection is so important in restaurants.
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37: I think that this festival is probably almost equally as big a food festival as it is a music festival.
38: There's lots of food to choose from. The people are fantastic, so it's been a really good experience.
37: We're at Bottle Rock, to me, the best music festival in the country at the highest level, which represents Napa Valley and all that we do. It's a little different than our restaurants. It's something that our whole team enjoys doing and get involved in. I mean, we all love music, especially this year, not having live music for so long. To be able to get that again is just tremendous.
34: You come here, and it's like, yes,

0: Well, I'm very much a foodie, so coming to Napa, I was excited because I heard there were going to be lots of different options, and I'm really excited about the selection. I had a ramen burger, so Wagyu beef sandwiched between two ramen buns. Rock on. It was fantastic.
1: It's everything that you would normally see turned up 10. There's paella and there's sushi burrito. So there's just things you wouldn't necessarily expect, and it's just delicious.
2: So this is dumplings. It's actually from L.A., so they came all the way up here to Napa just to have us have some dumplings.
3: We start at the beginning. There's a lot of food trucks, and then you walk into this culinary area, and it's all kind of upper scale, high-end food. We couldn't even decide. We were so hungry. We went from booth to booth. So there's so many options. It's really great.
4: It's exhilarating, to say the least, that we can talk about our wines. We can be at this festival. We can promote our wines, promote Napa Valley, promote Bottle Rock, and also hang out and be together at the same time and have fun.
5: 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Pork slow smoked for about 8 to 10 hours. We are also doing the Wagyu brisket, which is about 15 hours of slow smoking. Smoked pork tacos. We're also doing fresh Pacific lean cod tacos. We partnered with him in doing Chris Blanchard Mustard's Grill fried chicken.
6: Lubsky is a Jewish deli, which is what we're calling it. It is some traditional flavors and products from traditional Jewish delis, a little bit more of a modern spin and approach, you know, utilizing things from our farm and fermentation and smoked meats and all those great things.
7: The Lusky fries are a crinkle cut fry that we've crisped up some pastrami. We've got a cheese fondue and a nice pickle garnish here. We've got a vegan sandwich, just a roasted chickpeas with nice vegan mayo, roasted garlic, a nice lot of vegetables. And then we've got a roast beef sandwich. It's got a horseradish beet condiment on there and some nice spicy greens, also tossed with a little bit of vinaigrette.
3: We're lucky enough to be here in Napa Valley and having the festival be a part of our community. You know, it highlights all of us, and that's a wonderful thing.
8: They're great as a simple treat. You just pop one open and squeeze it right into your mouth. It's so easy to just squeeze them on tacos or mix it into like a chicken salad. My kids' favorite thing is when I surprise them and throw a couple in their lunch boxes. They are the only kids with finger limes in their lunch boxes. We have a farm here. We're in Visalia, California today, and then we also grow over in Morro Bay, California. Our biggest crop is avocados in Morro Bay. We also grow passion fruit. We have dragon fruit that's trellised within the avocado trees. The passion fruit is growing on our deer fencing, and the coffee plants are planted in between the avocado trees. So we call this layered agriculture, and we're able to use a lot of the same resources for multiple crops. My father is the home chef, and he was introduced to finger limes by local university research types that were introducing the crop to local citrus farmers. As soon as he saw a finger lime, he thought it was the coolest thing he'd ever seen. He couldn't wait to play with it in the kitchen, try it on this, use it on that. He couldn't believe that he'd never seen a finger lime before, so he asked for the first planting available.
9: We have about 6 acres, about 3,000 trees here on this ranch, and then over in Morro Bay, we've got about another 3,000 to 4,000 over there also. It's similar to one of the sweet limes that you normally get at the grocery stores, but the neat thing about these is you open them up, and it's like little citrus caviar. It's little balls that come out, and they're very limey flavor, and it's really great garnishment for tacos or fish or even in your drinks. There are different varieties of the Australian finger lime. This is one of the older varieties, just a generic variety. We've got some emerald green ones and some red ones and some pink ones. On a good year, as long as the weather cooperates and we have plenty of water to irrigate them with, we can get anywhere from 25 to 50 pounds per tree. It's really not a crop that's commercially grown. I mean, we're probably the largest grower.

0: of finger limes here in the Central Valley. And it really takes a lot of attention to detail on to grow these and to make them profitable.
1: We actually have a large group of our finger lime fans through our newsletter that have continued purchasing finger limes year after year. They're crazy about them. They'll end up calling us and ordering larger quantities than they can actually order online. People love using these in their seafood dishes, their fish tacos, their cocktails. They're very versatile. There's so many different ways to use finger limes.
2: Make a few.
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2: 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It's a peanut butter non-baked cookie with M&Ms, chocolate chips, and oats.
4: It's good, yeah. 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
3: We're just here to sell cheesecakes, grow a business, and live the American dream. 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
2: Yes.
3: Always wanted to be a Marine. I did 4 years. After my time in Afghanistan, they realized that I had some hairline fractures and some other things in my legs, and they put all titanium rods and pins in both femurs and tibias. It was a lot of therapy, and I was medically discharged in 2012. I've got a VA file a mile thick. This is definitely something I wouldn't have seen myself doing back then. I've just been doing odd jobs, different things. It's hard for a guy that's coming home and he doesn't know what he wants to do. When she said that, hey, let's figure this out, I was all in.
2: Now he's wearing the pink apron.
3: I'm glad to be here and to have this opportunity to build this business with my family.
2: We spend a lot of time here, focused strictly on cheesecakes.
3: I was home during the pandemic, and we had just had a baby. She wanted to make a dessert for my mom for Thanksgiving.
2: I came across our apple pie cheesecake. It came out amazing. Murph talked me into selling them on Facebook yard sale, so that's what we did. We kept getting busier and busier, 40, 50 a week, and it just kept growing. At that time, we got shut down by the state because you can't make cheesecakes out of your house.
3: Mistake after mistake that led to success after success.
2: We kept pushing. When one door closed, we kept making sure that another one opened for us. Cheesecakes are keeping us busy.
3: We live here half the time, so nobody said opening a business would be easy, but we had fun doing it. Started from scratch, from nothing, and we didn't know anything. At least we know how to make a good cheesecake. Are you done with this?
2: Yep.
3: Awesome.
2: We do a punch card, so I'm going to give you this.
3: Once a Marine, always a Marine.
2: It's important to us to give back. We do give 22 cents per sale to a veteran cause.
3: We'd like them to directly impact a veteran in this area. These are our employees of Uncle Sam, and we've got to take care of them.
2: Thank you so much for coming in.
3: We appreciate it. We don't have a business degree, but our heart's in the right place, and we sure know how to make a darn good cheese.
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13: 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They're crispy, they're crunchy, and they pop out.
11: My dad was the one that called it Puffy Taco. 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
13: 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And then we put lettuce, tomato, cheese, hot sauce.
14: Growing with the restaurant, knowing how much pride my parents take in their culture and what it represents for us, I'm in awe of it, for what my family is, you know, what they do, what the puffies are.
13: 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And people are, they're surprised that we're from Texas and haven't heard from us, especially the Texans.
15: 23!
11: I came and got a fix. I'm content eating about three puffy tacos. My girlfriend said to me, you're not going to go to that taco place, are you? And I said, well...
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7: 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When you meet the people behind the art, you get to appreciate every stroke of genius.
0: Nothing brings people together like a great meal. 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
29: This is a flour bakery demi baguette. It's a little walnut mustard. The smoking goose mortadella as the first layer of meat. Next is the Edwards Virginia country ham. This is kind of the star of the show. Next, we have Rorelli raclette from Wisconsin. The last thing that goes on is baby arugula with lemon and poppy seed vinaigrette made with agrumato. I think it's pretty unique to be able to come into a place like Oriel and not have to spend 3.5 hours here. We do 12 to 15 courses. We have 2 Michelin stars, 4 stars from the Tribune, 4 stars from Chicago Magazine. We try to source the best ingredients we can from all over the world. You're eating, listening to the same music and having the same bartenders and having the same quality of service, but also be able to eat a ham sandwich. I think it's pretty fun. My name is Noah Sandoval. I'm the chef and owner of Oriel Restaurant in Chicago's West Loop. We're a fine dining, tasting menu only restaurant. We do about 40 covers a night, and you don't really get a menu. Nobody knows what's coming out. I mean, they can cheat and look at the menu online, but not many people do that. Very seafood heavy. I like to use hiramasa from Australia. I always use caviar from Rare Tea Cellar. And I usually try to just use one red meat, which is usually Wagyu from Japan. We're booking 2 months in advance. The weekends fill up really quickly, and the weekdays are pretty close behind. Every night at 10 o'clock, we take a limited amount of reservations at the bar. We decided that we wanted to do something called Oriel Nightcap at 10 p.m. until whenever, really. And we talked about doing something to eat, and we decided on a ham sandwich. Who doesn't want a ham sandwich? I mean, I feel like when I go out for a cocktail at night, I've always wanted something really simple to eat. You don't want anything too crazy. When I was cooking, when I was a teenager, I would pick up a very specific ham sandwich and just save it in my backpack. And I guess the main reason I wanted to put a ham sandwich on is so I would have ham sandwiches laying around for me and my staff to eat when we were hungry. And I feel like it was a pretty good opportunity to share that with our guests. Julia Momose, my partner at Kumiko, decided that she wanted to pair a cocktail with a sandwich and call it the Rum Ham, not knowing that it was from the television show It's Always Sunny in Philadelphia.
30: This is ham! Soaked in rum.
29: Our pastry chef, Courtney Kenyon, is doing a salted peanut cookie. 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
10: It's very good, yeah.
6: We do every single pie by hand here. That's the best part of the pie, right? The crust? I'm committed to giving back to veterans and their families because of the sacrifice that they make daily, as well as their families and those that have paid the ultimate sacrifice, like my brother, and just giving back to help in any way we can for the freedoms that we've been given. My brother, Mark, he's awesome. This is where I choke up, sorry. He was amazing. He was my baby brother. Myself being almost 9 years older than him, we baked a lot together growing up. He was a phenomenal cook and a baker, but we both loved it. We would do friendly competitions, send each other pictures of the things that we had going on for the holidays just to compete with who had the better this or the bigger that or whatever was going on. So yeah, he loved to cook. We both loved to bake. He was EOD, which was bomb squad, and actually he was a medic the first time he enlisted. And he lost friends there. And he played the bagpipes. That was the coolest thing, I think, about my brother. And he actually played the services for the men that were lost while he was in Iraq. And then he re-enlisted in EOD so that he could prevent and help in a different way. When I lost my brother, he had a wife, and she was 8 months pregnant with their daughter. And they had a 2.5-year-old son at the time. And just the EOD community and the military community and our community of friends and family just gave back and surrounded us with so much love and support. And I was a stay-at-home mom at the time, homeschooling my 3 sons. And I wanted a way to give back to veterans and their families. Kristen?
11: Yes.
6: Okay. Oh, all right, we got you, ladies. Here we go. Our menu here, as far as our pies, obviously our chicken pot pie is our top selling. And some of our dessert pies, classic apple crumb. So this is our pumpkin pie. It's got the fresh pumpkin puree and the spices fall in there, fresh ginger and cloves and all that good stuff. And we've got our blackberry cobbler. And this has juicy blackberries and it's got a sweet biscuit topping. Traditional Texas pecan pie. It's got those crunchy Texas pecans in there with that great all butter crust that we do by hand here. And then we've got our chocolate cream pie. This was my brother's favorite. We make this with a cookie crust and a great dark chocolate filling. And then we shave real chocolate shavings on top. And then we've also got breakfast and lunch all day.
10: And I think one of the funny things that we've become really known for, in addition to our pies, is our burgers that we make just old school style, like you're coming into my kitchen at home.
11: You choose your three pies, and then we have, yeah, pumpkin seasonally, but you can pick your three from all these flavors.
10: Our pie and coffee pairing flights are a great way for our guests to sample a little bit of a lot of our pies. We have a sweet and savory now as well, but they get a cupcake-sized pie, and we pair it with an espresso or coffee drink that will complement those pies. We've got seasonal pumpkin pie. We've got our apple crumb and our Texas pecan pie, and we're pairing those on this board with a great dark roast, a Santa Lucia. We've got a maple cinnamon latte, a campana, which is espresso and whipped cream, and a pumpkin pie latte, which is next level pumpkin pie. So our savory, we've got a biscuit and gravy pot pie. The crust is made from biscuits from scratch, and inside is country sausage gravy. I raised my boys on that one. And then we've got a choice of a quiche. Here we have a veggie quiche, which has a mushroom, spinach, tomatoes, and Parmesan. And then we've got our classic chicken pot pie that's happening here.
12: Key lime is not overly sweet, but with the coffees, it's a nice balance. The berry with the different lattes work really well together. And then the banana cream is just my ultimate favorite, so that just takes the cherry on the top.
10: So we make everything here from scratch. Again, we do breakfast and lunch all day, and we don't crack an egg till you order it for an omelet or anything. So it's the same way I would cook for you if you came into my kitchen at home. That's how our staff here cooks for you when you come in.
11: I chose this look so that people would recognize us and also recognize that we are tied to military and benefiting them. It's something that's an iconic symbol that people recognize easily.
13: I love their pies. I love the coffee. And I love that they're supporting veterans and a good cause.
10: Everything that we do here, we give a portion of all of it back to veterans and their families.
11: In addition to our philanthropy and giving back to veterans and their families, we give a discount to veterans and first responders at Victory Pie.
10: Never in a million years did I think it would grow into what it's grown into. I think my brother would say, great job, she. He would say, I'm proud of you. And he would probably make some really funny, snarky, sarcastic comment about, you know, oh, of course you made it happen, you know, all that friendly composition thing. My brother's name was Mark Christopher Wells. And on our wall, I wanted my brother's story up there and our story and our mission. I think that's important. First and foremost, I mean, I get to make pies. We get to do this. We get to serve people. It's something that we love to do. And that's the bonus, actually. And the mission is getting to support my brother's legacy and the name and the legacy of all those who have gone before and served, so that myself, as a woman living in this great country, gets to own this business, gets to employ people in a small community that's fantastic. It's because of men like my brother that have made sacrifices. And for me, that's just a story that I'm going to keep telling. And if I get to say his name and continue his legacy, then that's a dream come true for me.
14: 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Tell us on social media.
15: Everyone needs a break from their 9 to 5, and we know you don't want to spend those vacation days on the couch. 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
19: They're heartwarming stories from across the U.S.
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21: 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That's what this is supposed to be about.
19: Coming together for a cause.
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19: From power that lifts us up.
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19: Bringing out the best in each other.
34: She doesn't stop. 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
19: Escape the negative, because this is all good.

0: Milk once said, I have tasted freedom, and I will not give up that which I have tasted. My name is Kenan Arun, and I'm from Gaziantep, Turkey.
1: My name is Bianca Albanez. I am from Salvador.
0: I did not come out until I was 23. But when I came out to my brother, he told me that he knew since I was 6.
2: I always liked playing with girl toys, feminine things. I never really liked anything masculine.
0: The attack comes from the family, or it's from the community, especially to trans people. Hate crime and hate murders for trans people are really high in Turkey, and they're not protected by law in any means.
2: My sister's ex-husband attacked me, and he tried to kill me on 3 different occasions, but I survived that last beating. And at that moment, I decided to escape to the United States.
3: Because she was exhibiting female mannerisms, they forced her to take testosterone to combat that. So again, you know, we talked about the pendulum swinging. It's that type of thing that we have to pay attention to and to acknowledge it's still occurring.
4: The LGBT Asylum Project was created to be able to serve LGBT asylum seekers in the San Francisco Bay Area who were not able to afford decent legal representation in their cases.
0: You leave your culture, your language, and then you start over in another language, which is really tough.
2: I walked by myself until I reached the border between Guatemala and Mexico. From there, I arranged for someone to help me get from Mexico to the United States, where I quickly asked for asylum.
0: I came to a sense of realization that what I was going through back in Turkey was not okay. Much after coming here, after knowing that being out, dressing colorful, or like expressing yourself with your however you want to do, you're safe, especially in San Francisco.
2: A friend came to pick me up, and as we drove on the freeway towards San Francisco, she played the song Let It Go from the movie Frozen, and I began to sing, I am free, I am free.
3: Bianca's actually my first win in court back in March, which was a really emotional one for me. She has her asylum now. She's all set. She is living a full life just in a matter of months, which goes to show what kind of life-changing triggers that asylum can give you.
4: Every time I win a case, I cry. Just the thought of how different that person's life is going to be after that day really makes me emotional and is a huge part of why I keep doing it.
0: I'm now a citizen. I just got my citizenship last July.
2: I found more than love and acceptance in San Francisco. I found a family which has made me feel very comfortable.
0: You cannot be fruitful and helping, nurturing to other people before you being in a safe state of mind.
5: In LA County, we have 72 miles of scenic coastline. 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
6: For the Los Angeles County Fire Department, we're like the Navy SEALs. 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
14: Driving, you don't get the feel, the energy of the community, as well as you don't see the details and the intricacies of what's happened in the past and what's to come.
15: Some of them are still alive.
11: We call the ride Tour de Hood. We tour, of course, a lot in the Third Ward, and we see different developments. We stop at some of the historic sites. But actually, we go all over the city and see the changes that are happening with gentrification and just the overall building of the city.
16: You're able to get off the bike.
17: A lot of people don't know the history.
16: Some people may know the history behind the building, and that's what it's about, you know, coming together and really learning about this community versus just riding a car, passing by everything.
11: We try to show people interesting sites that they can go and ride their bike. I try to do stuff in the community to make people healthy. So riding the bike and exercising was part of me making my physical body healthy. And if my physical body isn't healthy, I can't be healthy mentally. Then I have to be the physician, heal thyself first before I can go out and put that in the community.
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18: Worth the Wait takes you to the front of America's longest lines to answer one question. Is it worth the wait? From a massive 7-pound burrito to a slice of pie that has locals going crazy, we'll let you know what's worth it and what's not. This is Worth the Wait. This country is full of unusual places to see and amazing things to do. But only the locals really know where to go. On My Go-To, we discover some of the strangest...
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27: If you compare the DNA of every human being on the planet, you'll learn that we are 99.99% the same. 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I'm Michael Koenigs, and this is More in Common, a show where I travel the country looking for stories about what brings us together. It turns out this country has countless stories of unity. But to find these extraordinary friendships, you have to reach out. This is More in Common.
18: We're back on All Good.
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0: I am determined to make Pride Bike Ride my life's work. I don't want this to stop, and I really am ambitious in keeping it growing.
1: Right lane, right lane!
0: Hi, my name's David Laredo, and I am the founder of Pride Bike Ride Houston. Pride Bike Ride is a celebration of LGBTQ plus and cycling culture. We started off a small group and moved on to bigger passions. 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
2: This is the Houston gay area per se. So starting here is like you're starting in the pride area.
0: Eagle Houston itself is in the heart of Montrose. We've been riding here since 2019, and they have been powerful allies to our mission statement.
2: You take that pride with you, and you go to the different locations that you go to, and you just kind of all come together and bring, kind of transpose that feeling and that safety to the places that you go.
3: I think the most special thing for me is it's really inclusive for everybody. I know it is the Pride Bike Ride, but we just include everybody in here, no matter what your sexuality is or anything like that. So even being LGBTQ, we have a ton of allies who ride with us, and it's a fun little social ride for everybody, good little break during the work week.
0: That's what's so special about Pride Bike Ride. We welcome everybody. You don't have to be a member of our community, because another big letter in the LGBTQ plus is allies. We have allies, and we have so many friends that really support and love us, and we love them just as much.
4: Whenever we go on these rides, you know, you meet new people every day. You know, nobody's really shy, and if they are, you know, we just kind of get them out of their comfort zone, and then become great friends.
0: Pride Ride,
7: it's able to show people that we're here.
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26: You don't want to skip anything on this. To the sausages. To the best worst you've ever had. We just wrapped Trahan and Sarah for the week, and one of my favorite things to do is to head out to My Go-To spot, which is Worst Bar in Jersey City. Craving it already. Heading to get my sausage on. Some days we make a whole day out of hiking from Brooklyn to Jersey City just to eat the food. Charlie, don't hold up the group. It's about a 30-minute hike for a day of goodness.
30: We got our house bratwurst. And then moving over to this tray, we have the halal cart, deli currywurst.
26: This is my ducktail I've been raving about. You could never get through all the amazing food that is in this city from every culture and part of the world. If you want to try it, it's somewhere here in New York City, and you never have to leave.
31: Back on All Good.
26: Oh, are you ready, Gabe Anderson?
32: If you look at triathletes, you might think that they have to look a certain way.
33: Here we go.
32: It's not true. We all bring our unique qualities.
26: Yeah.
32: Yes. That's what it's about. Triathlon is about trying.
5: All right, Gabe!
32: My name is Cameron Smith. This is my buddy Gabe. Yeah. I met through Ainsley's Angels about 7 or 8 years ago. Seeing his excitement when we race together, there's nothing like it. The first time I ran with him and we were just running with the chair and he was just giggling and laughing, and I've had a great time with it. I love the idea of being able to help somebody else to do something that they might not be able to do.
5: I love that smile!
6: Gabriel has cerebral palsy, and Gabriel was born premature, tiny little 1,005-gram guy.
8: Yeah. There we go.
5: You got it.
6: The doctors didn't think he would live very long. I think they said maybe 3 days. But Gabe is 22 and will be 23 in June. Yeah. So we feel like we're doing a really good job at that part.
8: Here we go.
6: Ainsley's Angels was amazing to us. They've introduced us to some of the most amazing people that we've ever met, including Cameron, right?
5: Cameron.
6: That relationship forged them to start talking about training for a triathlon.
8: One more loop to go.
6: And in 2017, they did a little bit of training and then tried their first one here. And this is their sixth triathlon at Upper Dublin.
8: Yeah.
6: I think it's their ninth triathlon overall.
5: Go, Dave, go.
32: This is Upper Dublin. I graduated from here in 1980. I ran cross country and indoor track. I was a distance runner back in the day.
8: Hey, we wear a different hat every race.
32: Took about 30 years to get back into it again. And now I'm 60 and I have no reason to stop.
8: Keep me going.
32: I just enjoy doing things, helping people. I gave a kidney to my nephew back in August. I do blood donations. I'm also a volunteer firefighter.
8: Finish it up strong, looking good.
32: It gives me pleasure to just be able to do that for others. It's so cool. I love to see your smile, man. It's worth, all of the effort is worth it just to see his smile.
8: There it is, looking good.
32: And we'll be excited for our next race.
5: Yeah. All done.
6: All done.

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1: Mariachi music, you know, is this traditional music from Mexico, from Jalisco. All right, what do you want to do first?
2: Cielo Rojo. Let's do that one.
1: And it has become just so popular, not just in Texas, but around the world.
0: It's a symphony. It's a Mexican symphony. It's the roots of what a Mexican individual is.
3: It's a culture.
4: Whenever you say Mexico, everybody thinks mariachi, you know, tequila, tacos, right? Right.
2: I really want to become a mariachi singer when I grow up.
0: At the age of 2 years old, we had a mariachi come into the house. The mariachi started playing. He comes out, he grabs his guitar, stands next to the guitarist, and started strumming away. That's where we understood that he had a gift for music. Loved music so much that he would sit in a corner and whatever CD that he listened to, he can repeat the whole CD by himself in a corner. Get into the mariachi extravaganza, you have to submit a video. Eduardo was invited to the competition. It was an excitement, of course, for him because it's something, it, for us, it is the Super Bowl of mariachi contests.
1: So he won mariachi extravaganza, first place for the elementary middle school competition. And seeing those eight kids from elementary to middle school, it was very, very hard to watch because all of those kids were very talented. They had a lot to give. So him winning first place really showed the hard work that he put in.
2: Practice is the way I got there.
1: It's important to connect, you know, the students with the traditional music.
2: Both sides. I get my guitar and everything from my mom's side. Then the singing, it comes from my dad's side. I first became interested in mariachi music when I went to one of my idol's performances. She's a Catholic minister. She goes around spreading the word of God with her music. Her name's Marita Garza. And she really inspired me to go on and perform myself.
0: He would mimic Marita and her performances, the way she moved, the way she characterized that a certain song. He would do it at an age of 2 years old.
2: Vicente Fernandez, he inspired me to perform the mariachi music.
4: 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And you just pick up the camera and it's like, you don't know what you're going to get. So whenever you just pick it up and then he does that, it's like, oh, well, oh, okay, we got something, right?
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2: What I love about mariachi music is really the different genres all in that one genre. There's huapangos, cumbias, boleros, rancheras, all these different genres in one genre that makes this beautiful melody, harmonies, and style.
1: I met Eduardo about 3 years ago when I was working with Mariachi Rebelde. I was Debbie Wella player and singer with them. It is rare to have somebody young being able to follow you so easily in some rhythms and playing fretted chords. It's just very hard. And also his singing, when he started singing with us, I noticed that he was on pitch. He was on cue, which is very hard to do, not just for children, but for adults singing-wise. They might miss a cue or two. We work on the small things that nobody might notice, you know, on some tempo changes, on when to come in, how to breathe properly, how to not to strain your voice so much. Because a lot of mariachi singers strain their voice to the point where they might not be able to sing after. So the song sounds more beautiful.
4: He started doing gigs. He won a few talent shows here in Houston. The first one was Lake Houston Got Talent. He won first place there with the John Legend song. Then the big one, I think, was the Oti Kids. It's a Spanish talent show competition. After that, that's when they started calling him. He got a few gigs here and there for birthday parties, you know, small gigs here and there.
1: To prepare for the Mariachi Extravaganza, we worked on stage presence, how to move, more of the little things that people might not notice, you know, not staying still, how to charm the public, you know, because, I mean, he's a very charming young man, but it's about really engaging the people with the song. What does the song mean? Working on breath support, so those high notes that he was doing, because they're not easy, how to, you know, get to those and how to last throughout the whole song.
0: Ms. Martinez has helped him make his own voice, his own type of style. So that's what makes him a lot different from other kids. From the time you get into that contest, you could see the amount of talent that comes from all of the United States. It's you know, Rio Grande Valley, Las Vegas, you have here Houston. You have so many talented kids that just, you're in awe from what they do at such an early stage. You know, you have these mariachi groups that play together in middle school, and I mean, you know, in my opinion, perform a lot better than most mariachis that you know you see as adults. It's the Super Bowl of mariachi contest. For him, it was a great excitement. For us, I mean, we were just ecstatic. To have our son compete in that was just phenomenal.
2: On the day that I performed, I got really nervous. And then my mom was right next to me. Hey, calm down. Everything's going to be okay. So I went on stage. My parents said I surprised them, but I really showed everything.
8: Buenos días, San Antonio. Bienvenido al Mariachi Extravaganza.
0: His practices here were one level to where when he got on that stage, it was a total different character. He owned that stage. He owned that presence. He owned the public that was there, the judges. He captivated everybody. You could see where the hard work and dedication prevailed. You've practiced enough for that kid to do certain things. And when he came out on this stage, you kind of hope everything that he was taught, he puts it on that stage, and that day you could see it. His falsettos hit on point. His stage presence, he connected. From our viewpoint, it was a home run.
2: When they revealed that I was the winner, I had jumped in the air with excitement, and I had just ran to the stage. So excited and full of joy.
1: I was so happy. You know, he deserved it so much. All the kids, as I watched, because we watched it here. And as we were watching it, you know, I was amazed at the talent that all these children had. I did not want to be in the judge's shoes because it was a hard, hard judging. And the fact that he won, you know, he worked very hard for it. So he deserved it.
2: My trophy, I have it on my desk in my room. Every day I wake up, turn to the side, and I look at it just, wow, how did I get here? I really enjoy when my parents are around supporting me. It really makes me think I can do anything with others' support and love.
4: Of course, he wants to be the next Vicente Fernandez, and hopefully he is, so I can retire early.
0: I just hope that he continues to do what he loves. He's always been a very passionate kid, so if this is his passion, I just hope that he continues with it.
6: Someone who's doing good for others? Let us know on social media and you just might see their story on All Good.
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11: All right, let's do it.
12: Everyone's got one.
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12: You love them.
13: Don't even get me started.
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13: So fun.
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12: This is my go-to.
20: You only live once, man. Give it a shot.
21: The style steam beer was born in San Francisco in the Gold Rush days. The one very important process that defines what steam beer is the fermentation process. We're fermenting at a warmer than normal temperature, which really gives steam beer its signature flavor. This company is steeped in history, so if you learn those stories, you can have the beer that really tells the story. That connection is really important. The Anchor Steam beer, it's the same way it's always been. Companies that operate for 10 years, 20 years in a city call themselves the fabric of a city. We've been here since 1896, 126 years. We're a bedrock business of this city. We have literally grown up with San Francisco. Before Prohibition, every brewery in San Francisco was making steam beer. They were all making beer the same way because they didn't have ice. And after Prohibition, refrigeration was available here. All the breweries really went back to making lager beer the way that it had always been made, at very cold temperatures. And for some reason, this company, Anchor, decided that we are going to keep doing it the old-fashioned way. Fritz Maytag recognized the historical significance of this beer, of this small company that had preserved this process. And that's what he fell in love with. And he bought the company. And from there, he just went on a mission to improve the quality of the beer. He ended up bringing it to the whole world. This is my home. I've been here for almost 38 years. It means a lot to me. My history started here in a summer job in 1984. I took a part-time job on the packaging line, and I now hold the position of brewmaster. So I've had quite an extensive history here.
11: I was a young college student, starting to enjoy beer for the first time. And then the next thing I know, a job opening popped up here. And being the home brewer that I was at the time and getting more and more interested in beer, I said, oh, I better give this a shot. And a week after that, I was on the line washing kegs.
21: My job as brewmaster is really to preserve our core beers, our classic beers, as true to style as they always have been. They really are history in a bottle. It's one of the

0: year over year. Being at a company that was a leader in a space, starting off the craft brew trend, it was just really fun and really interesting. Working for Fritz Maytag was like working for Willy Wonka, but you were making beer.
1: Since 1975, we've been coming out with a Christmas ale every year, different recipe, different tree on the label, different ingredients. So it's something that we really look forward to as brewers, because we know regardless of anything else, that beer is going to be a different beer every year. So we get to have a little fun there. You know, we use secret ingredients, so to say, every year, kind of go in different parts of the process. So it's always fun and different. So another place that we're really excited about is Public Taps. This is our innovation lab, so to speak, where we innovate with our new products, and also just want somewhere where people can come try the beer anytime that fits for them.
0: My greatest reward is coming up with a new beer that is, I think, fantastic, and just putting out a quality beer that gets into our consumers' hands the way the brewer intended it to be drank.
1: It means a lot to see people enjoying our products all across the country. It's just a highlight of my days.
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5: This is the manager of my business's birthday, and I decided this is where we're going to celebrate his birthday because it's really fun here. 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
1: 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Cheers.
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6: Reaching out.
8: The community has a good heart. I didn't think they would have helped me like this.
6: And putting other people first.
9: It takes them back to who they were when they weren't homeless.
6: Even on a tough day, we're here for you on All Good. The extraordinary bond we have with our pets is unlike any other. Here on Pet Project, we consider our furry friends members of the family, and we know you do, too. So we're introducing you to some of the most amazing pets we've met.
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6: The owners who go above and beyond to help them out.
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12: You see having Popeye Wheelie on camera.
6: So give yourself a treat and join us on Pet Project. Everyone needs a break from their 9-to-5, and we know you don't want to spend those vacation days on the couch. So here on Out of Office, we're taking you to some of our favorite vacation spots, where the locals show us how to really relax.
13: And I could feel it when I went from one bath to the next.
6: Take in the sights.
14: You can see the mountains, the city, the trees inside of it.
6: And have some fun.
15: Yeah, punch it, Chewy.
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16: You're watching My Go-To.
17: It's just sheer joy.
18: It's Philly. It's Philly. This is how you start. You know, it's like, you know, it's funny. I posted on my social media, you know, as I'm leaving my house at 7:30 this morning, getting everything situated. It's time to punch in, right? This is how you start your Sunday. This is how you start every home game.
19: There's no better place to be than right here for an Eagles game.
20: Vibe is just anticipation of the Eagles going to battle.
19: The reason you want to come to Jetro is the people. The people here, they come up to your tailgate. Everybody's friends with one another, you know. They come up, give them a sandwich, a beer, play some games with them. All friendly here, you know. Jetro beats any other line.
20: Saying Jetro's like part of the family, you know. You don't have to say anything but one word and everyone knows what you're talking about.
19: Totally different vibe. I've been at the other lots. They're all good. This one, hands down, the best.
20: My father-in-law is Tony Iacobucci. He started doing this, I guess, in the 60s or 70s. He goes back to Franklin Field. But when I met my wife and joined in, it was 78, 79, 80 in that time frame. And I've been bringing my children, but mostly my son, for all those years. And now not today, my son is here and my grandson. So it's a nice generational thing.
18: We got our parking passes in Jetro. We set our grill out, and we're hanging around a whole bunch of people, and somebody comes over and says, man, I absolutely love your grill. And from that point forward, we met a whole group of people, and we've been tailgating with them ever since.
20: There's a lot of Italians in this family, but they would not plan a child's christening or birthday party until they looked at the Eagles schedule. Honest to God. You know, and it, you know, the women run things, right? But if so-and-so's little Johnny's having a birthday party, well, let's look at the schedule, because we don't want to plan it on a get-home game. God's honest truth.

0: It's just like a family. You know what? You forgot your ketchup at home. You run next door. You find somebody that brought ketchup. Next door neighbor, you know, just like borrowing a brown sugar. Let me borrow some ketchup. It's the coolest thing ever. I mean, you think about it. All the ills in the world, you know, on Sunday, you put that all behind you, right? You're hanging out with your family. You're focused on the birds. You're having a good time before the game, you know, heading to the stadium. Enjoy the game, come back to the parking lot, and then tailgate a little bit more because it takes forever to get out. Any given Sunday, that's what we're out here to do, any given Sunday. We love the birds, we love tailgate, and it's part of the culture.
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1: Not. This is Worth the Wait. 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On My Go-To, we discover some of the strangest...
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10: It's a great place to look for birds.
11: It's the nation's only high school student-run natural history museum. I have 64 kids that I teach how to run a museum. The concepts that I teach my kids, they reflect more of the modern-day conservation issues that we're dealing with. Things like habitat loss, things like poaching, things like climate change. There's aspects of animal husbandry that have to occur with this. There's aspects of building and exhibit maintenance that have to come with this. There's aspects of public speaking and giving tours that have to come with this.
12: When a family comes here on the weekend, they can expect to be brought into this really immersive environment with all these different animals, all these different things to look at.
13: We have really cool animals and really cool taxidermy, and then after we get them with that hook, we tell them about the animal and we tell them what they can do to help conserve them and what other people are doing to help conserve them.
12: We're teaching kids about conservation stories and really showing them animals and getting them inspired about protecting animals.
14: Our goal is to influence the next generation of conservationists through ecological education, and I think this is a great place to start.
11: The program started with one major taxidermy donation from the legendary former mayor of Santa Rosa, Hugh Cotting. He wanted to shut down his natural history museum. So he was looking for places to get rid of his taxidermy. Ron Head, our wonderful visionary founder, he goes up to the Cotting Natural History Museum. They have a handshake deal where Cotting donates the entirety of his collection. Ron Head used all of his connections as a teacher, all of his networking that he had built in his 35-year career as a teacher, to bring people in from this community to build this place. This was all for kids in the community, you know, to learn and be mystified and be inspired by wildlife, both in the past, like our T-Rex, or wildlife in the present, like our snakes.
6: We have roughly 40 live animals in the museum. We have birds, we have mammals, and we have reptiles and amphibians, and we also have insects. Part of what the students do is give tours here at the museum to the elementary schools. And recently, because of the COVID precautions, Mr. Takata developed what he calls the Zoo Hall, where he takes a group of students and a particular set of animals, and we take it to the school so that the elementary schools don't miss out on this experience.
12: Their faces light up and they start smiling, and all their attention goes to that snake. And I get to find that perfect moment to also say, hey, you know, this animal's kind of in trouble. You want to see what you can do to help it?
15: I think that's probably the most amazing part, just, you know, getting people interested in things that they don't hear about very often. They're learning something that they haven't learned before, and it just shows in their face, and that's such a special thing.
16: It's shown me how important it really is to teach these things to people and to get this information out there, because that's the only way we're going to be able to make a difference, is by telling more people and showing them how they can help.
6: After 30 years, we're still impacting the community. We're still impacting the students.
13: I learned, like, just how big the world is, really, and how much we still have to learn. And so now my college major is zoology.
17: I will come back to this museum for the rest of my life. I'll be 80 years old, and I'll take my great-grandchildren here.
11: I want to do what I can to inspire my kids now so that they can do what they need to do as adult community members of our global community to try and fix the problems that we've caused over the last 150 years as a species. If I can do that, shoot, that's more important than anything I could have ever done as a teacher. Shoot, I did something that could help change the world.
14: We can correct our mistakes, that we can teach, and we can influence the next generation to take action and do the right thing.
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24: We're at the Houston Farmers Market in Houston, Texas. Every city needs to have a great farmers market. This is where you have local farmers and local vendors bringing their craft products. The goal is to continue to expand on and improve the farmers market that has been here, maintaining the culture and the history that has been here for the last 80 years, and yet bringing to it some new and modern things and continuing to add more features and continue to express what Houston is and the diversity of Houston. The place from the 40s was really a very open-air market. It was, at that time, the modern thing. And then through the 60s and 70s, frankly, it began to struggle financially just like all of the city of Houston in the late 70s. And in the 80s, began to fall a little bit into disrepair. However, it continued to serve as a good open-air market. We recognized the opportunity to come in and improve that. We brought in new metal buildings and intentionally did not want to become a local retail center. I really wanted to see it become something special and live up to its potential and have the city of Houston have a farmers market that would be equivalent to the farmers markets you see in other great cities around the world. The biggest changes are the big pavilion in the middle between the two concrete sheds that's, you know, 40 feet high and has ceiling fans and is designed to capture the breezes from the east to the west and keep it in the shade and out of the rain all year round. That was a new modern amenity where it used to be just a blacktop parking lot in between those buildings. We wanted to provide food and beverage because at the time it was only a produce market, and we wanted to see proteins added and we wanted to see food and beverage service added so that there was a reason for people to come up here, bring their families, and enjoy this space the way that you see other markets around the world. We're able to bring on RC Ranch, our first butcher's market, in here. RC Ranch is a craft beef ranch in Bailey's Prairie, Texas. We raise a breed of cattle called Wagyu, which came from Japan and are genetically predisposed to marble, exceptional beef. We built our business based on the premise that people care more than ever about where their food comes from. Marbling is what makes beef flavorful, tender, all those things that you want that make beef prime. Well, Wagyu is that all the time. We're well above prime. The other thing is the type of fat. It's a low melting point fat, very high in oleic acid. We're USDA inspected. We demand highest level of quality across the board. Local, know where your food comes from is super important to us, not only with our beef, but with the products that we source to bring in to sell to our customers in the Heights as well. It's just a really great feeling to look, get somebody, especially a first timer that tries it and goes, wow, I've never had anything like this.
0: General Store is a little neighborhood market that really focuses on sourcing local. We carry over 200 locally sourced products from the Houston area and greater Texas. We actually specialize in barbecue, so it's kind of a nice pairing. You get a chance to come into the shop, buy a few local goods, take some barbecue home for the family. We started in the middle of this tiny little neighborhood, and we've made a pretty big impact, I think, in the city. People come from all over the city to check out these local products that we carry. We really felt like the Houston Farmers Market would really appreciate something like that, and we thought it would be a great contribution to the overall complex. Given the number of products that we source, we're able to support a lot of really wonderful local businesses.
14: Crawfish and noodles, it influences heavily on authentic traditional Vietnamese food, and that's the first half, and the second half is the Cajun. It's all based in Louisiana, like how the Louisiana does crawfish, and then it just has our Vietnamese flair to it.
2: We favor for the crawfish, the Cajun style, crab, calamari, and very much it's on the noodle stuff.
14: We focus significantly on the prep side. We don't cut any corners when we prepare anything. We do everything the traditional way, and we just, you know, modernize it in an American way.
2: When the people come to Crawfish and Noodle, we want to give the customer that feeling that you're coming to the comfort place to eat homemade meal. And everything had to be fresh on the table, cooked out from the kitchen.
24: And then we were able to open the Texas-themed Wild Oats in February of 2022.
5: This is a restaurant that is a fresh take on traditional Texas. This restaurant is designed to take a deep dive into foods that are comfortable here in Texas. So I like to think of dishes that everybody knows, but where did we get them from and what cultures are they from, and do some deep dives on some comfort food, but a little bit elevated. We have a grill that is designed by Aaron Franklin. Its name is Grilly Nelson. He's awesome. We hang chickens from him every week. We do a lot of specials during brunch that are hung on Grilly Nelson. And it just imparts an amazing flavor that is so cool. Our menu changes all the time. We have a great starter section, a lot of stuff to share. Our mains are amazing. This menu is always evolving and changing because we're here at the Houston Farmers Market. We love to dip out into the market and get inspired and bring stuff back to the restaurant and cook all kinds of different fun stuff.
24: one of our largest challenges was trying to keep the tenants who have been here for the last 20, 30 years or more.
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3: 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So we came to the market. My dad did a little studying of the market. That's how we got started. It's a lot of hard work. 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
7: 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I'm Michael Koenigs, and this is More in Common, a show where I travel the country looking for stories about what brings us together. 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
31: 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It is official. It's in the Guinness Book of World Records. For this go-kart, we recently won a Toady Award, which is a Toy of the Year Award, which is like our version of the Academy Awards in the toy industry. My grandpa's story is just one of these quintessential American immigrant success stories. Hi, my name is Robert Passon. I'm Chief Wagon Officer at Radio Flyer. Radio Flyer is a 106-year-old Chicago-based company that was founded by my grandpa in 1917, and we are most famous for our iconic Little Red Wagon. Here on display, we have a timeline of key wagons through the years, starting from the 1930s, getting into the 70s, and you can see how the styles have changed, that we got into plastic wagons, and today, one of our best sellers is this wagon that folds up. I think the reason why the Radio Flyer wagon has become so beloved is because it represents childhood, and it represents the best parts of childhood. So the stories that people tell us are that when they were playing with their Little Red Wagon, they were imagining that it was a race car or a spaceship or a time machine. So it really takes them back to those cherished memories from their childhood. So this is an original Liberty Coaster. This is one of the very first wagons my grandpa made when he came to Chicago, and he called it the Liberty Coaster because the first thing he saw was the Statue of Liberty. My grandpa's name was Antonio, and he was from a small town in northern Italy, and his dad and grandpa were carpenters. When he was just 16 years old, he decided to come to America in search of a better life. He landed in Chicago. He started making furniture and those old phonograph cabinets, and he also made a wooden wagon. Yeah, in the late 1920s, my grandpa switched from wood to steel so that he could mass produce his wagons. And he chose the words radio and flyer because they were the two coolest high-tech inventions of the day. So if he were naming it today, maybe it'd be something like Quantum AI Dronester would be the equivalent. In 1933, the Chicago World's Fair was this huge event, and my grandpa decided that it would be the perfect place for him to introduce his new invention, the radio flyer wagon, to the world. And underneath this giant exhibit, there was a little shop where miniature wagons were made and sold for 25 cents, and those were the souvenirs from the fair, and that's really the birth of the radio flyer brand. One of the things we're most excited about is our new store at Woodfield Mall in Schaumburg. And this is the first time that we have created a radio flyer retail space where we can showcase all of our products. So we're really, really excited about the store. For me, this has always been an incredibly magical place. There's a lot in the world that's sad and scary and hard. And the fact that we can be a bright spot in families' lives is something that is what it's all about for us. It's why we do what we do.
6: Obviously, everybody has an opinion, but my opinion is that we have the best churros in the Midwest. You know, they're crunchy on the outside, soft and moist on the inside. I wanted people to be exposed to what a true churro is. We opened up Churro Parlor here in the city in 2021. We want you to feel like you're kind of like entering or you're going on, you know, a quick little getaway to a little churro spot. We have the original cinnamon and sugar, which is the Jane. Our most popular, which is the Aunt Rose, and it's topped with Mexican chocolate ganache that we make in-house and Oreo cookie crumble. What we call our Mao, which is named after my son, is dulce leche and graham cracker crumbs. Prettiest one that we have is the Berry White. So that's topped with triple berry cream cheese, raspberry glaze, and fruity pebbles. In any business nowadays, you know, you want to make it pretty. You want to make it, quote unquote, Instagrammable. We're not only pretty, but we taste really good. My parents opened up our Mexican restaurant, which is called Café El Tapatío, in 1974. I started literally from the bottom, like bussing tables, washing dishes. It was more of a punishment, but at the same token, my mom was teaching me how to, like, you know, the wax on type of thing. We opened up our second location in 2017 in Glenview. I contacted my sister-in-law that lives down in Guadalajara. I told her to get me in touch with her, you know, churro guy, because in Mexico, everybody has a churro guy. We talked a few different times, and I went down to Mexico, and I was basically his apprentice for a week. I came back, although I had the basics, I still had to, like, you know, alter the recipes. I wanted to do something different. You know, our churros are topped. It also looks prettier as opposed to, like, you know, dressing versus stuffing. They're not overly sweet. We actually use Mexican imported cane sugar. I think it's the perfect blend because we do add a hint of saltiness, so that brings out a balance with the sweetness. My son, he is literally 95% of the look and the layout, just the overall feel of both churro parlors. I'm the concept guy. My son's the visual guy, but that's all organized chaos. My wife is the one that keeps everything settled. She runs everything, the day-to-day business, and she deals with the quality control. I've got to give all the credits to my wife. My mom always instilled in me, it's like, you know, it doesn't matter. You should never sacrifice, you know, quality. You should never cut corners for our churros. You know, can we have them pre-made and just having them sit under a heat lamp? Absolutely. But you're not going to get the same taste having a business that's been around for quite some time now. It's always been something that's made me and my family very proud that not only do we serve, you know, great, consistent, you know, Mexican food, but we back up our food with flavor and we do it, you know, very proudly.
11: I wanted to make sure that it was something that was specifically focused on Black women. So yeah. If you notice, all the art are Black hands and Black feet, and it just makes you feel comfortable. Tips 312 is really something that's made for us by us, right? I am a nail enthusiast. I've been getting my nails done since I was like 13 years old. And it's been something that has always stuck with me. My grandmother grew up doing her nails and me watching that. And so it's always been something that's super important. And as a person who is a millennial, I work in corporate. I always wanted like a really fast-paced salon that was for us. And so I created it. We have 8 manicure tables, 6 pedicure chairs, a very personalized experience. I wanted everyone to feel like they were like close. Acrylics, Gel-X, regular manis, regular pedis, whatever you want. We have gone viral maybe 3 or 4 times since we've opened, and every time we do something that has any type of social media push behind it, we see an instantaneous transition in our books. If you go to any salon, like, you're not gonna see black women, and if you do, you're only gonna see one, and they're not always supported in that space. So I just really wanted to create a space where, like, black techs felt comfortable, like, just literally walking in the door.
4: This is basically the dream salon for a nail tech, because you have everything that you need here. You have amazing scenery, great people. Like, we're actually friends here, so it's like, it's just not even like coming to work.
11: Yeah, I really thought I was just kind of opening up a salon, creating another like passive form of income for myself. And within the first 2 weeks, I realized that this was a greater calling on the community than I ever thought.
12: Typically for black women, especially, our beauty services, they were kind of an escape for us, right?
4: Right.
12: And they haven't been that way in a long, long time. So I'm just so proud to see someone young like Megan come in and create this safe space that's comfortable, that kind of reminds us of where, you know, our mothers and our grandmothers used to do and go to when they wanted to kind of escape the craziness of the world for black women.
11: I want other black women to do this. I want nail techs to feel comfortable opening salons like this. I want people who aren't nail techs like myself to feel comfortable opening businesses and salons like this.
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18: 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This is Worth the Wait. This country is full of unusual places to see and amazing things to do. But only the locals really know where to go. On My Go-To, we discover some of the strangest...
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7: If you compare the DNA of every human being on the planet, you'll learn that we are 99.99% the same. So why do we spend 99% of our time focusing on that 0.01% that separates us? I'm Michael Koenigs, and this is More in Common, a show where I travel the country looking for stories about what brings us together. It turns out this country has countless stories of unity. But to find these extraordinary friendships, we have to reach out. This is More in Common.
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0: This shot is something that you can't get anywhere else. Every year, it gets bigger and bigger and bigger. But that perfect Chicago Hinge photo has the sun right in the center, beaming out all its glory, but also something in the foreground, whether it's the people or the trains or just the city in general, to really get that nice balance.
1: Yeah, this is my first Chicago Hinge.
2: It's about, like, my fourth time.
3: This is my first time, actually. I just saw a big crowd, and I was kind of excited. I'd never seen it before, so.
5: Chicago Hinge is a really cool phenomenon, and it's that one time of the year, the start of a new season, during the spring or fall equinox. The sun rises and sets directly east to west, and that's in perfect alignment with Chicago's street grid system. So we can see that sun rising and setting east to west in between our buildings and our architecture, and it's just perfectly framed in Chicago's skyline.
0: This shot is something that you can't get anywhere else. The Chicago architecture with the sun setting the way that it is something that's second to none, and it's really a moment that you don't want to miss. Whether we're capturing it on camera, we're really just to see this in person.
9: But I think for the first 5 minutes, I would like to just look at the moment, experience the moment, what actually happens before, you know, start clicking the pictures and, you know, start capturing the memories.
0: You know that no matter where you are in the city, everyone outside is stopping to look at this. And I think that's something that when you wrap your head around that fact, that whether you're in the loop or whether you're further down south or up north, at sunset, everyone outside is looking at the same thing. And I think the idea that knowing in this moment, everybody in the city is watching this sun or watching this phenomenon is something that makes us feel so connected inside.

0: But this is a moment where all photographers can know that we can find our community and come together. This is a time where we know we can all come out here, be around other photographers, make new friends, exchange our contact information, just really have a good time to do this. Sometimes we come out and it's a beautiful shot. Sometimes we come out, we may miss it, but just to be around.
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6: Today I'm just here to check Eddie out. My name is Dr. Carol Bloom. I'm 84 years old. I've been practicing veterinary medicine for 57 years. Sometimes I'd like to turn that around and help myself because I got bad knees too. That's me with a donkey. I'm in there pulling a baby calf out. I've worked on zebras. I've worked on mules, horses, cattle, cats and dogs. I don't do snakes. I don't do anything like that.
7: I shouldn't say this, but I really didn't like her too much. I didn't think she was going to do the job for me, so.
6: The first time I was interviewed, there was three gentlemen there, and they said, no, we just don't take women. I said, okay, but I'll be back.
8: If she can do this at 84 years old and been doing this most of her life, there's no reason that any other woman can't do it.
7: Found out that she turned out to be the exceptional veterinarian that she is today.
6: Being born on a big farm in Michigan, as I was, we had all the horses and the cattle and everything. That's all I ever knew. Up on top here, going back quite a while, there's I when I was 8 years old at Kansas City at the American Royal. I won three gated pony class in 1948. And then I won the international in Chicago. I was 14 years old then, and that was my horse named Gracious Thought. I can remember when I was in high school, I had a superintendent, a wonderful lady, Mrs. Allen, and she would always bring me into the office about once a week and set me down and say, Carol, ladies don't become veterinarians. You need to pick another profession. Well, I never did. I'm just going to kind of check his stifle out here. This is referred to as a stifle. I'm located here in Westville, Indiana, which is in Porter County, and I'm about 65 miles from downtown Chicago. This farm was purchased by myself and my husband back in the late 60s. We set this up as a horse farm, and we worked this together. We always laughed at the racetracks because the horses would come out here and have such a great time and feel so good and go back to the racetracks and win. Well, then it got funny that everybody said, you better watch when Bloom is bringing a horse back in here, because this horse is going to be feeling good. He's going to win. He's 14 years old. You wouldn't know it. But today he acts like he's kind of sleeping a little bit on us here. Horses are like a dog. They have a sense of loyalty. They give you the satisfaction and the love and the compassion that's unbelievable. A horse has something that is really special about him. He's got a nice foot. Bill's doing a good job. I remember a lot of horses, but you know what I remember the most is the people I met. I met lots of good people, hardworking good people, and that taught me a lot about life. And I think that's the most memorable things I've got. Yeah. Eddie is a roping horse, so Eddie is very active, very athletic, and you can see he's a well-muscled horse. He's in good shape, and he's got a wonderful attitude. I'd had some accidents. I got hurt real bad at Washington Park. I had a horse that we didn't realize was an outlaw at the time, and he came up and he hit me right in the head and threw me out in the aisle, and he really put a hammer down on me. It had a hoof print right on my head in the x-ray. You could see it. The horse would be brought out here to the clinic, and we would do the surgery. I did sesamoid operations, knee operations, hock operations. I've set a lot of broken bones. I've set jaws in horses. I've done a lot of plastic surgery where they've been hurt. Jack McCallum made me two special gifts. This is called a hoof tester. This goes on a horse's hoof to test him for if they've got a sore foot. You put the horse's mouth in like this. You put his teeth in here, then you open it up like this and you clamp it. Then you can go in the mouth and you can work in the mouth. You can do anything you want to do in the mouth without losing your hand. This is a laser machine that I was given back in the 70s to determine how to use it. I documented every horse I did, how it worked, how close I was, how long it took, and turned it over to the company. And that what ended up in Champions laser machines today. And it was funny, when the man came to sell me the machine, I said, let me show you something. So I went back and I pulled my laser out. He fell off his chair. He said, you've got to be kidding me. I said, no, I'm not kidding you. I was one of the people that researched the laser for your company. So this just shows you how things have changed in the laser. I mean, it's just wonderful what we can do with the laser. That's what we did, and my husband did it. We did it together. And we're going to celebrate 50 years in February, being married. 50 years, yes. We are so proud of that. So, yeah.
7: You know, that was funny. I just couldn't shake her. She bit on like a bulldog, and I got to admit, she was probably the first one I ever really fell in love with, so I got to give her that credit. She gave me the bug.
6: This is how I started. I started out with just a case like this. I had nothing but that.
7: How do you talk about somebody that's dedicated her life to a profession? If there's anybody in this world that's done that, I would say it's her. She's honest. She's straightforward. Super, super intelligent when it comes to lameness.
8: She is probably the best working woman I have ever met, and she's the best boss. It sets a great example for women all over that don't think that they can do anything. If she can do this at 84 years old and been doing this most of her life, there's no reason that any other woman can't do it.
6: I've had probably, I would imagine, close to 100 different girls go through here. They're engineers, they're doctors, they're lawyers, they're teachers, they're you know, whatever. They're just housewives. But I told them, your passion is the most important thing for your profession. To be passionate about what you're doing and have a love for it, that's what's going to keep you going every day. It's not the money. It's not who your mom and dad wants you to be. It's not who...
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10: All Good is about finding everyday people doing good in their communities.
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10: Reaching out.
21: The community has a good heart. I didn't think they would have helped me like this.
10: And putting other people first.
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23: What is good with a dog with disability is they love repetition.
24: You get this potato, put it right here.
23: They love when they come, they know what they do. These employees are the most loyal employees. They are never late. They are the best employees. They need more love. They need more coaching. But when they master a job, they're going to do it because they love what they do. They take pride on what they do. We need more businesses like this. The mission is really to have a job site training and employees that you need. Imagine if every business is hire just one. I think I'm a survivor, so nothing scares me. That is life. You have to believe. You have to believe in your passion. And if you succeed, then you have to give back. And you have to take a risk. Hi, my name is Thi Tram Nguyen. I'm the owner of Chef Francois Poutinerie and the founder of the nonprofit foundation Friends of Francois. So I was born in Vietnam in 1979 during, I think it was the end of the Vietnam War. My parents were capitalists. That means that for us, our life was very in danger in Vietnam. Communists came and they took everything. So my mom, she said, you know what, we're going to put me and my brother and three of my aunts that was in the 20s and my uncle on the boat. It's not like a severity cruise. Like it's a fishing boat with 3,000 people on the fishing boat. We arrived safe in Thailand, in the way to the refugee camp. We stayed there for almost 2 or 3 months. We decided to go to Canada. So we arrived in Canada. The government took care of us. They gave us, you know, home. My parents, after that, they were able to come. So I grew up in Montreal. My parents were working in a factory at a minimum wage. Going to school was a challenge, but my refugee friend, we all have a goal. We needed to go to school, get the degree. Then I worked for medical sales rep for many, many years. Met my husband. And my husband, 10 years ago, he got a job transfer to Chicago. And at that time, we had two kids, Francois and my daughter. Francois was 7 years old, so we already knew that he has autism.
25: Le bûcheron bel, et bien sûr.
23: We never treat him as a disability. We always take him out of his comfort zone. Every day, he surprised me all the time. Francois has an amazing childhood here, but I knew that when he's going to age out from the school system at 22, then it's going to be a dead end for Francois and a lot of kids like him because he's a very low functioning. So I was telling my husband, you know what? We need to do something. We cannot just sit and complain because nothing's going to happen. So we took our life saving and we start this, Chez François Poutinerie. I wanted to give a place that people going to see them, that they're part of community. A lot of people come for the poutine, but they're going to come back for the mission.
0: Friends of Francois is much more than just a job skill training program. Our goal is to get these individuals jobs in the community, and we want to change the culture in Naperville and eventually just all over, that people can see that individuals with disabilities are capable.
23: And we work and we give our time for the love of the kids, because nobody is making money. We do it because we believe in the mission. It's like me going on the boat. You take a risk. If you don't take the risk, then nothing's going to happen. My mom took a risk, and I'm here. I'm the American dream.
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26: Chef Fred Ambert and his wife Ashley run Café Lafayette on E Street in downtown Exeter.
27: We speak about being a French restaurant with a twist, of course. So when we have French tourists coming in and said, this is not French food, well, we are not in France, so we have to do a little twist. And here we have a dish which is classic from south of France, which is a duck breast with a sauce à l'orange, which is fresh orange juice reduced with a little bit of vinegar and sugar, fresh thyme.
30: Oh my goodness.
27: Very tender.
30: That is so good.
27: Thank you, Dave. French cooking is a lot of labor. So now we have the beef Wellington, filet mignon, wrapped in puff pastry. This is a sweet potato and carrot puree.
26: Chef Fred's selections offer locals a taste of Paris.
29: They're shocked because we're in the little town of Exeter, so, and to have this presented to them, I mean, you'd have to go to a bigger city for that.
27: So what we have here, we have a traditional quiche Lorraine, with ham, bacon, and gruyere.
26: It's served with a large round hash brown.
27: It's called pomme d'arfan. And we have here homemade brioche bun with blackened salmon, poached eggs, hollandaise.
26: But you'll find much more than French cuisine, so no need to be intimidated by the menu.
29: I did grow up here, yeah. We get a lot of cowboys in here, and they love their steak.
26: I tried the French.

0: quick, casual, real comfortable atmosphere where you can get really good homemade ramen.
1: Large pots of broth constantly boil.
0: The broth usually takes about 12 to 13 hours. We usually leave it, we simmer it overnight. We use pork bone and some vegetables, and we have a pork and a chicken option.
2: I like the eggs, especially in the ramen. They are perfectly cooked. It's the sauce is deep and hearty and delicious. The noodles are cooked perfectly well.
0: So in this particular bowl is our slow-braised pork belly, black ear mushroom, bamboo, marinated bamboo, soft-boiled egg.
1: Before it soaks in your bowl, that pork belly must first sizzle.
0: We got to roll it up, and then we braise it, and then we marinate it in like a sweet soy. And then after that, we slice it, then we that's when we torch it.
1: Ramen warms your soul.
0: You got to make sure you slurp it and then get that all that broth in there with that noodle.
3: Trying not to slurp on TV.
4: You're right, you're right.
3: And you add wontons in there, too.
4: Yes.
1: Owner Jason Lin also cooks in the kitchen when needed.
0: This is a yaki ramen, which is like a fried version of the ramen. If you're not feeling for soup, that's the perfect way to go.
1: The shrimp can be served with noodles or fried rice. Fried wonton is used to make a chasu pork taco with cabbage slaw and a spicy mayo.
3: That's really good.
4: You like it?
3: Mm-hmm.
4: Nice.
0: The salmon bowl is our grilled salmon with teriyaki sauce, sesame seed, green onion, and then like a side salad with rice underneath.
1: And be sure to leave room for the baked souffle cheesecake.
0: Japanese dessert isn't as heavy or sweet, so it's a little bit lighter. It's nice and fluffy.
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0: 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We are coming to you today from the Elbow Room in Northwest Fresno. 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
1: My feeling is this, and I've been here like you a long time. 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
1: It's not going to get more tender after 28 days.
2: So in the stages, it locks in a lot of flavor, a lot of nutmeg flavor.
0: The purple portion outside is trimmed off,
2: which locks in the flavor inside, which holds a nice pink, nice pearl pink inside.
1: The beef let it sing, and this just intensifies that wonderful true beef flinch.
3: This is a spectacular steak.
1: I'm glad you like it, Dale. Yeah, it's really something, huh?
3: It really is good.
2: It's all about creating a memory, I feel.
1: Normally you would only see this in Chicago, LA, New York, San Francisco, a minute number of restaurants.
0: The dry-aged ribeye was served with green beans and cylinder-shaped fondant potatoes. Crab-stuffed salmon is among the featured fresh seafood selections.
2: So we take blue crab, sun-dried tomatoes, brie cheese, lemon zest, orange zest, and we're going to make a roulade out of this. 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We're going to hit it with a little chicken stock. And here we finish it with blue lump crab.
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6: 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If it's under or over, it won't shred right.
5: 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You have to have tacos.
4: Yeah, you have to have tacos.
6: Chorizo, potatoes, cheese, salsa. It comes with a side of gravy.
4: You like those, don't you?
5: I do. This is really good.
0: The breakfast burrito might be difficult to finish in one sitting.
4: Fried potatoes, egg. I think yours is linguica. And cheese.
0: The homemade biscuits stand tall, and you can have them with homemade jam.
5: Oh, that's good.
4: That's what I wanted you to taste.
0: And they always need to prepare more gravy.
6: I would say anywhere from 40 to 60 quarts on the weekend, yeah.
4: It is just something that, you know, if you know, you know. Mm-hmm. It's something that we were all raised on.
0: The dishes are perfect with a latte.
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14: You don't want to skip anything on this. To the sausages. To the best worst you've ever had. We just wrapped Strahan and Sarah for the week, and one of my favorite things to do is to head out to my go-to spot, which is Worst Bar in Jersey City. Craving it already. Heading to get my sausage on. Some days we make a whole day out of hiking from Brooklyn to Jersey City. Just to eat the food.
15: Charlie, don't hold up the group. It's about a 30-minute hike for a day of goodness.
16: We got our house bratwurst. And then moving over to this tray, we have the halal cart, deli currywurst.
15: This is my ducktail I've been raving about. You could never get through all the amazing food that is in this city from every culture and part of the world. If you want to try it, it's somewhere here in New York City and you never have to leave.
0: We all live for comfort food, so we stopped at a popular Fresno burger joint, but it's important to also get out of your comfort zone and enjoy delicious Italian dishes like rabbit and quail.
17: Parma at Palm and Herndon in northwest Fresno is named after the hometown of owner Elena Corsini Mastro.
18: I want to provide Fresno with the food of my city, Parma. A city in North Italy, near Milano. It's the city where they make the Parmesan cheese. They make the prosciutto, Parma ham.
17: Just as she did when the restaurant opened in 1999, Elena still comes in to make fresh pasta, including ravioli.
18: Here we have a veal ravioli, and here we do pumpkin ravioli. So okay. This with brown butter and sage, and this with melted butter.
19: Different layers of flavor.
18: The flavor, yes. It's a, you know, it's a veal mixed with a little bit of the ricotta, a little bit of herbs.
20: It is satisfying to look over and see, you know, as someone's eating that dish and smiling and laughing.
17: Chef Rafael Hernandez prepared a dish I couldn't wait to try. Coniglio, or rabbit, served over polenta.
18: The recipe called for fresh tomatoes, bell pepper, carrot, celery, onion, you marinate it all.
20: It is a popular dish because there's not too many places, you know, that they do have rabbit on their menu.
19: Tell me about the ears.
18: Oh, the ear, you know, we put it there because we said we need to sell the rabbit have the little ear, you know what I mean?
19: It's delicious, very tender, not gamey at all.
18: No.
17: The quail salad with arugula is another dish you might not be familiar with.
18: And we have this little bird here. You have the quail, you marinated that too. It's always rosemary and herb. you know what I mean, and pepper salt.
20: It's one of my favorites, nice and crispy.
3: The herbs in there really make the flavors stand out.
18: Yes.
17: The same can be said of the sweet and savory breast of duck.
18: We sear it in the iron pan, and we make a sauce with a cranberry.
17: It's prepared with grilled apple, pear, and polenta.
20: It's building the flavors, right?
18: Buono, molto buono.
17: All of these dishes represent Elena's friendly hometown of Parma.
18: I tried to create the same city here in Fresno, and I think I did.
20: There's a lot of care and passion that goes behind every dish that we put out.
17: Sometimes you just need a towering plate of pasta.
18: So they have three different kinds of meat.
20: Okay.
18: Veal, pork, and beef.
20: Okay.
18: And you cook it for 7-8 hours.
17: And you will love this torta frita or fried dough.
18: We serve it nice and hot, and we wrap the prosciutto, the mortadella, the salami.
17: Elena wouldn't let me leave without trying this ice cream dish called zabaglione e amaretti.
3: I feel like you're fattening me up or something.
18: Oh, no, no. It's Christmas time. From November to January, we don't think about diet, all right?
17: Colorado Grill at Blackstone and Herndon in North Fresno has been stacking them high for 25 years.
21: If you look at any of our burgers, if you look at our sign outside, our burgers look just like the sign on the burger. What you see is what you get here.
17: General Manager Quan Phillips is better known as Q. He knows Q also stands for quality.
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17: This group from San Joaquin Memorial came to celebrate the end of finals.
22: You guys eat a lot of burgers. 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
17: My favorite, the CG Western Burger, which comes with barbecue sauce that flows off an onion ring as if it were a volcano. It is a handful.
25: The barbecue sauce, I mean, brings it all together.
26: Definitely.
17: But Q insisted I also have the Mile High.
21: That one you might want to try. Okay. There's a little room for it. You have the two patties. You have the pastrami in the middle with the grilled onions. We saute the sauce into the pastrami and the grilled onions.
17: This one, definitely a crowd pleaser.
26: Came in for the Western. Have you come back for the Mile
22: High? That is really good.
17: The Boulder Burger allows you to go big, but for some folks, that's still not enough.
21: Like to come in and they like to do it. You only live once.
22: Right.
21: This is our double boulder. Definitely one of our most popular.
22: That one scares me.
21: It's going to actually be with our CG sauce and our steak fries. This is actually our most popular fry by far. With the skinny fries and the curly fries right behind. But we also serve sweet potato fries, onion rings. That's one of the things I loved about this place.
17: And over the years, Colorado Grill has added healthy options.
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17: But most customers love watching burgers come off the grill.
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2: Even on a tough day, we're here for you on All Good. The extraordinary bond we have with our pets is unlike any other. Here on Pet Project, we consider our furry friends members of the family, and we know you do, too. So we're introducing you to some of the most amazing pets we've met.
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17: The creations of Chef Marcial Gonzalez keep people coming back to Grandma Jane's Kitchen on East Street in Fresno's Chinatown. 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
29: That is actually probably my best seller, chicken and waffle, especially as of late. Like, people are just coming, chicken and waffle.
30: Some days that's all we're selling. It's just chicken and waffles all day long.
17: The chicken is stacked high on the waffle.
31: This chicken is unbelievable.
29: Thank you.
31: So tender, yes. Crispy on the outside.
29: Oh, man.
17: People also come for the chilaquiles.
29: Tortilla chips, tossed in a red sauce, and black beans, jalapeno aioli, shredded cheese, queso fresco, fresh pico de gallo.
31: A traditional favorite among many families, but they didn't have it like this.
29: No. So my chilaquiles are a little bit souped up, if you will.
17: The restaurant is named in honor of Chef Marcial's late Grandma Jane.
31: So many different flavors you're giving.
29: Oh, yes. Like I said, my grandmother, she was Mexican, but she was from New Orleans. So she had a little bit of Creole, a little bit of Southern.
30: I'd have to say it's a home style. If you're going to come on in and eat here, you're going to get a nice, big, healthy portion. Mm-hmm. And it's like going, I'd say, to your grandma's house and having Sunday dinner.
17: Chef Marcial worked his way up the corporate restaurant ladder.
29: I've done my rounds. I've been an executive chef at, Ruth's Chris Steakhouse. I've been the sous chef at 13 Prime Steak.
31: What's it like to be able to do your own thing in your own place now?
29: sometimes it's a double-edged sword, but, I gotta admit that I'm very happy doing my own thing.
17: A West Side burger always seems to be getting smashed on the grill.
31: It's fully loaded. You got pickles, you got a hot link, you got cheese in there, and you got some banana peppers in here. Chef says this is very popular, so I have to give this a try.
17: The burger slightly bites you back with a hot link and jalapeno aioli. And to top it all off, bananas Foster.
29: French toast, great. Bananas, great.
31: Yeah.
29: Caramel, great.
30: And not only is it the quality of the food, but the portions are nice and big as well. Yeah. And most people leave needing a nap.
17: We had to see what's cooking inside the Taco Jacinto truck because it was the judge's choice winner at the Taco Truck Throwdown at Chukchansi Park in October.
32: It was very cool, very surreal. I don't think it actually marinated until after the fact.
17: Marinated, just like the tortillas they use to make their quesa tacos.
33: That was like awesome. It was the greatest feeling ever. My mom has always wanted to participate.
17: The truck is named after their mother, Maria Jacinto, who started the business in 1996. Her recipes live on. Melissa and her sister Marisol grew up eating birria, a meat stew cooked in a spicy broth.
33: Our quesatacos are very popular. Those are made with birria, and then we give the consomé for you to dip your taco.
17: And I couldn't wait to give it a try.
3: The extra layer of flavor is just
32: amazing. It's unmatchable.
3: Yeah.
32: It is.
3: It's over the top.
17: Their award-winning taco was one where they don't skimp on the shrimp.
33: It's so many flavors. You get the crunch of the tortilla. You get the cheese flavor. You get the juice of the salsa, and then the crunchy veggies because all fresh. The shrimp is grilled.
32: It's very traditional. It's authentic Mexican food. It's the taste, all the flavors are from Michoacan, which is where we originally come from.
17: But a not-so-traditional item has also caught on.
33: The birria ramen is very popular. We make it with the broth of the birria.
17: Ramen noodles fill a 32-ounce container, which is then filled with consomme. You'll also find bits of tender beef mixed in there.
33: Then we put onion, cilantro, and on the side we give you carrots, radishes.
17: It also comes with a cheese taco, so this is a full meal.
5: We like spicy.
32: Okay, great. We're on the same boat here.
5: Especially in the winter, you need something like this to warm you up.
17: You can also cool off with an agua fresco horchata or jamaica. Tacos Jacinto has something for hungry customers, young and old.
32: Our toughest critiques are always kids. If kids come and enjoy our food, we know we have good food because kids are the pickiest people on earth.
0: And that'll wrap it up for us today. I'm Dale Yerong. Thanks for watching.

0: Walk down any street in America and take a moment to listen to the locals. They know the way.
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6: Coming up next, The Advocates investigates. Police say burglars are hiding deceptive devices near people's homes to plan break-ins. A national crime trend warning. And how high-tech thieves could hijack your cell phone account. We investigate deepfakes. Which one do you think is the real me?
7: I'm Sonia Baghdadi.
6: And we found you could hit delays on your next flight because of your outfit. The Advocates starts now. Welcome to a special edition of The Advocates Investigates. I'm Sonia Baghdadi. In this episode, we're shining a spotlight on crimes, scams, how to stay safe, and even ways to avoid travel trouble. We begin with a frightening national crime trend that's surprising homeowners, police, and even criminologists. Burglars are hiding camouflaged video cameras in neighborhoods across the country so they can plan when to hit homes. As George Nguyen walked down his driveway, something in these bushes caught his eye.
8: I used my foot to kick it out towards the curb, and that's when I discovered it was a camera or some sort of device.
6: He says someone planted this hidden camera right outside his Los Angeles area home.
8: They covered the whole thing in artificial turf. I felt violated. I just couldn't believe it. In complete shock. They were watching us live, so they did see our home. They did see everybody in our family. They did see us come and go.
6: George called the police.
8: The officer that showed up, he said he's never seen anything like this. It was new to him.
6: And the Advocates' investigation found other camouflaged cameras are popping up from coast to coast. Stunned homeowners found all these deceptive devices and reported them to police. Investigators believe high-tech burglars are hiding the concealed cameras to remotely spy on people's homes. We found cases of this happening across the country. I mean, were you surprised to discover that this was happening?
9: I was. To be perfectly frank, I wasn't aware that this was an emerging problem until you contacted me for your story and told me about it. I'm a criminologist who focuses on the role of technology in crime and crime prevention. So my gut tells me that if I was unaware that this was a problem, that the general public is probably similarly unaware that this is a problem.
6: So tell us how these work. These cameras basically have wireless transmitters that enable someone to watch a home from a remote location.
9: It's pretty simple technology. It's, you know, connected to Wi-Fi, small cameras that could be hidden in a lot of cases. Even if they're not hidden, they're so small that they could be a little difficult to detect. It's everyday technology, which kind of makes it a little bit more concerning since it's so common and so available on the marketplace.
6: After intruders were caught on camera inside a home in Braintree, Massachusetts, this hidden camera with leaves glued to it was found outside. Police there say they arrested three people in connection with the case. Now, investigators in some communities where cameras were found are issuing warnings to be on the lookout for suspicious devices and even international crime rings.
7: Do you think that these hidden camera cases will continue to grow?
9: I think so. It's human nature, I think, to look at technology and focus on the good that it can provide to society. But the simple fact is, as technology evolves, it also opens the door for more nefarious use of the technology. That's a lot of effort for someone who is looking to break into a house to get their hands on some loose cash or small crowd products and leave immediately, right? So that's why my gut tells me that this may be indicative of either large-scale organized criminal rings or individual burglars who are interested in really maximizing their profit.
7: What can homeowners do to either identify or deter this type of surveillance?
9: Be mindful of their surroundings, right? When you're in your backyard, you know, just if anything looks strange or if anything looks misplaced, kind of investigate and check it out. People can also just be a little bit more communicative with their neighbors. If individuals identify people rummaging around people's bushes or looking underneath mailboxes or those types of structures within a neighborhood. Having clear communication between neighbors can help identify those types of potential risks and also help people kind of collaboratively protect against this type of behavior.
6: After George found this hidden camera, he warned his community and says since these deceptive devices have been found across the country, everyone should be on the lookout in their own neighborhoods.
8: You know, we always think that it's never going to happen to us, but it can happen to anybody. It can happen anywhere. Just be vigilant. You know, it's a new thing we have to do. We have to check our bushes. I mean, these are all about opportunity, and they create new things to do to try to get us, and we just have to be on top of it.
6: If you see anyone acting suspiciously in your neighborhood or believe you found a hidden camera, call your local police department immediately. Coming up next, how to protect yourself from SIM swapping, a scam that's cost victims millions of dollars. Plus, we investigate deepfakes and worked with AI researchers to make one of me. Do airlines have dress codes? You'll want to hear our report, or you could end up grounded. The biggest stars are talking to the advocates.
10: Being an advocate is knowing what's right and speaking up for what's right.
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6: Revealing what matters to them.
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6: And how you can make a difference too.
13: Be confident in what makes you you, and then use that as a way to help others.
6: For more stories, go to our website.
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17: It's an attack in which cell service in your phone is diverted to another phone.
6: Identity thieves steal personal information about you, including your phone number and your cellular provider's name. Then these scammers call your carrier, pretend they're you, and request your service be transferred to a new SIM card or eSIM number and phone the criminals have. They never have to have your actual device.
17: Once that's done, that essentially cuts off service on your phone, and now the attacker can receive all of your calls and messages. They could, like, impersonate you over the phone, and that could have further, like, devastating consequences. Essentially, your phone service has now been hijacked.
6: The FBI reports SIM swapping complaints have substantially increased in recent years, and victims have lost millions of dollars.
17: Your bank account is vulnerable since a lot of services, a lot of financial services and online services use your phone number for two-factor authentication for determining for verifying who you are. This essentially allows attackers to now receive these one-time passcodes that may be sent over. This would enable them to log into your account to bypass that extra security measure that's in place or to verify fraudulent transactions. Phone numbers themselves should never have been used as a means of authentication. But unfortunately, that train has left the station.
6: And many social media sites also rely on two-factor authentication.
17: SIM swaps are targeted attack, so certain groups of people might be at risk for this. And if you think about it, people go after those who are pretty high profile. Like we saw back in 2019, Jack Dorsey, when he was leading Twitter, he had his account broken into and a series of like malicious tweets posted on his account, and that was attributed to a SIM swap attack.
6: To thwart these phone hijackers, be cautious what information you reveal publicly and use strong account authentication.
17: If people on social media, they talk about their wealth or they overshare personal information, that's a double whammy. It could make you a target, and attackers could also use that to perhaps verify you to different services. Because unfortunately, we do see still a lot of online services, they use personal knowledge questions as a means of authentication as well.
6: But there are ways to protect yourself.
17: For instance, using software-based authentication apps that don't rely on a cellular connection and change every 30 seconds could be a more secure means of authentication. Use unique passwords for your accounts. If you're using an insecure password and you're using it across multiple accounts, that's how bad actors can initiate that login process to break into your accounts. The best security practice is to actually use longer passphrases instead of just passwords. Getting into the mindset of creating a longer password, there are many mnemonics out there, such as like creating a random sentence or some random words or an inside joke.
6: The FCC and wireless carriers are working on new security measures to prevent SIM swapping. Ask your carrier how to activate SIM protection, which allows you to lock your account to prevent any changes.
17: It is a multi-stakeholder problem, and it involves participation between the carriers, the online services, online accounts, and also the consumer.
6: We have a lot of information about SIM swapping and ways to stay safe on our website, theadvocatesonline.com. Just click on FYI. Coming up next, which one do you think is the real me? We investigate deepfakes. And why you'll want to think twice about what you wear when you take a flight. Your outfit could actually help you or end up getting you kicked off.
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6: 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I'm Sonia Baghdadi.
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24: Welcome to The Advocates. I'm Sonia Baghdadi.
6: Yup, this is the fake video. And Professor Liu and his team made another video of me.
24: I have some amazing news.
6: We sent it to my friend Colleen, who I often travel with.
26: You know that vacation we discussed? I just want a free trip. I'm so excited to fill you in on the details. Give me a call.
27: That looks like robot Sonia.
6: But Colleen didn't fall for it.
24: What were the giveaways that it wasn't actually me and that I'm guessing you knew that it was AI generated?
27: Oh, 100%. I could tell by the way your mouth was moving. It looked like someone put another mouth on you. And your voice didn't even sound like you. And it just was very robotic.
24: Do you think someone who doesn't know me or never met me in person might think that that message was real or that it was me?
27: I think that if you are up with technology and social media, you would be able to tell, but maybe if not, it would be really hard for someone to spot.
24: Does it concern you at all that we're that close to AI technology being so realistic too? And basically they can have anyone saying anything.
27: Yeah, it's absolutely frightening. I mean, it's only going to get better with time the more advanced they get. But I think about people that, you know, my parents are like senior citizens who are not like aware of this type of technology and who can get like scammed.
6: And Colleen is right. Scammers are in full force these days, digitally duping people like in grandparent scams.
25: An older adult who got a phone call from a voice that sounds like his or her grandchild, and asking for help. That is one example that is deepfakes can be used to hurt people. The other commonly discussed topic is AI-generated pornographic contents on internet. So this usually happened after a messy breakup. And 99.9% of the victims are women or girls. And it can also be used in disinformation for elections, spreading out falsified information, images about a particular candidate for political intent. So I think there are many, many ways that can be misused to hurt us.
6: So how can you spot a deepfake?
25: The easiest one to do is actually be aware of the existence of deepfakes. Your video on social media and you are saying something that is out of normal should ask the question, is this real? The easiest way is just verifying, fact checking, and think about if the message is consistent with what we know about the person. Like if we heard you saying something that you probably never would talk about, or this is largely inconsistent with what you your general opinion in the past, then that's a red flag for suspicion.
6: And take a close look at the video.
25: The first thing I usually look at is the mouse part, the specific way we create the deepfake video for of Sonia is uses an algorithm called lip syncing. So what it does is take your original video, but only create the mouth part matching the words being spoken. So look at the mouth part. There are always giveaways. For instance, the lips move slightly differently. The other part I will look at are the eyes. When you actually engage in a conversation, your eye gazes usually is fixated on the speaker. Well, in this case, in many of the deepfake videos, you realize that because you only change the mouth part, so the eye gaze may not be connected with the movement of the mouth. And the third part I also look at is the lighting changes. You realize that the lighting on the face got a little flickering. Although deepfakes are quite convincing at the first glance, they're not perfect yet.
6: Though AI technology is moving at the speed of light, the next time you see a suspicious video,
0: I'm Sonia Baghdadi,
6: or get a suspicious call or text,
0: I just want a free trip,
6: remember to slow down and ask yourself, is this a deepfake? If you get a call claiming to be a loved one in trouble, be sure to call the person back on their phone and verify there's a real emergency. Coming up next, what do you wear when you fly? Why your outfit could actually help you in an emergency. The Advocate celebrates resilience.
4: Everyone's beautiful in their own way.
6: Community.
5: We set aside all of our differences. None of that mattered during these moments.
6: Hope.
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6: And inspiration.
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6: Stories of airline passengers being delayed or asked to change because of their outfits have made news headlines. But do airlines have dress codes? Could what you wear cause travel trouble or actually help you in an emergency? The Advocates investigates. Comfortable clothing is key when you travel, but what you wear on a flight could result with you being delayed or even grounded.
1: If an airline deems that your clothing does not fit their dress code or dress guidelines, they absolutely can ask you to change. I've seen instances in airports where they've actually given passengers an airline t-shirt that they could change into because they didn't have a change of clothes on them.
6: Bobby Laurie is a travel expert and former flight attendant. He says each airline has its own rules.
1: Airlines are not public transportation. They are private companies. They do have their own codes of conduct. They do have their own policies and procedures that you have to abide by. When you buy a plane ticket, everyone agrees to these policies and procedures.
6: We found some carriers' dress codes online. One airline says passengers must dress appropriately. Bare feet or offensive clothing aren't allowed. Another airline says it can refuse to transport people when the passenger's conduct, attire, hygiene, or odor creates an unreasonable risk of offense or annoyance to other passengers.
1: They are saying, you know, we have to make sure that you're dressed in a tasteful way, that you're not going to offend the other customers sitting around you.
6: But usually it's left up to employees' discretion.
1: What offends you might not offend me. So when it comes to a situation on an airplane, if the passenger seated next to you or is next to someone has an issue with what you're wearing, or if during the boarding process, the flight attendant might recognize that what you're wearing may be an issue, then first it actually becomes a conversation between the crew themselves to decide maybe it's showing too much skin. Maybe you're revealing too much. So of course, like, the airline will work with you and have a conversation about what are you wearing? Why does it look like? Can we help you? Can we cover it up? We're just trying to make sure everyone's comfortable. It's a delicate conversation to have, and there are airline employees that are specifically trained to handle those delicate conversations. Usually a lot of people have had a conversation about it first before a decision is made and someone's actually asked to change or are full on removed from the aircraft.
6: So what's the best way to avoid outfit turbulence? Keep it simple.
1: Feel free to dress the way that represents who you are, but just keep in mind that you are in a public setting. I mean, if you want to fly wearing graphic t-shirts, great. Just make sure that the image that's depicted is nothing that's overly offensive, or that if the saying on there doesn't have any words that you can't necessarily say on television, or have words that you wouldn't say in front of your grandparents.
6: And what you wear on a plane can also impact your safety in an emergency.
1: I've seen people traveling through airports and on airplanes wearing slippers. And the first thing that I think of when I see that is, how is a possible evacuation going to go for that person if their slipper falls off because it's not securely on their foot? I would wear comfortable shoes that is either really easy to get on or really easy to get off that are securely on your feet.
6: And the shoes you wear on an airplane could even affect other passengers.
1: The emergency slides, they're basically rubber, but they're inflated. It's basically one big balloon. And once those slides are inflated, they will stay that way so long as nothing punctures them. And the sharpest thing that is on a person when you jump down an emergency slide could possibly be someone's high-heeled shoes. If during the evacuation that slide becomes unusable, then that whole exit becomes unusable, depending upon how far off the ground you are. And something else to think about is those passengers who are jumping down the emergency slides during the process of sliding down this rubber slide. If your arms are at your side, you very well might have the equivalent of like a rug burn on your extremities. So wearing long sleeve shirts, wearing a hoodie, wearing jeans over shorts are all things that come into play in a possible evacuation to stop injury. And it all comes back down to what you're wearing.
6: The goal is to be safe, comfortable, and respectful of everyone on board.
1: You're getting folks on that airplane from all different walks of life, all different countries, all different backgrounds. Everyone's got a different personality, and you're putting everyone in this pressurized tube flying across the sky at 35,000 feet. So there's got to be some sort of rules to follow. We're all trying to get from point A to point B, and it's really up to all of us together to get there safely and have it be an enjoyable experience.
6: You can often find an airline's rules on its website. Look for what's called a contract of carriage. For more stories, go to our website, theadvocatesOn.com, and follow us on social media. Our handle is TheAdvocatesOn. Thanks so much for joining us for this episode of The Advocates.

0: Everyone needs a break from their 9 to 5, and we know you don't want to spend those vacation days on the couch. So here on Out of Office, we're taking you to some of our favorite vacation spots, where the locals show us how to really relax.
1: And I could feel it when I went from one bath to the next.
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4: Hello, I'm Carl Schmidt, and this is Plus Life. Ready to get inspired? Then let's get to it. Today, we'll meet a woman making a difference, one tutu at a time. Then we'll head to Texas for a workout targeting your whole body. And if all of that makes you hungry, don't worry. 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And then I sit down with reality TV star Greg Mathis Jr. And it all starts right after this.
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4: Welcome to Plus Life. The phrase, you're exactly where you're supposed to be, could not be closer to the truth for Buffalo native Rachel Lago. In fact, she always dreamed of bringing her creative energy back to her hometown. And in July of 2022, she did just that, thanks to the Tutu School, a ballet for little ones. After moving to Hollywood and working in showbiz, dance school director Rachel Lago started her life's journey in the same spot she put down roots, Buffalo, New York.
12: Buffalo it's a place I never appreciated until I left. It is the most quintessential, it's a smaller city. So you still have city life, but the suburbs are sprawling and huge and everyone has huge yards. And I grew up in a suburb where, you know, I played outside all day and I had a ton of kids in my neighborhood.
4: Dance was Rachel's passion from a young age. It was her father who first introduced her to dance classes and offered unwavering support throughout her journey.
12: My dad actually put me in my first dance class and he took me every week. He was the only dad amongst all the dance moms and he was my huge support. And just being around so many supportive people and my teachers were always fostering a really inclusive environment. It just really made me want to stay in that safe, inclusive environment.
4: Dance became Rachel's safe place.
12: Growing up, dance was a huge part of my identity. It's how everyone knew me. And I always saw myself one day running a dance studio of my own.
4: After college, Rachel ended up in Los Angeles, where she explored a career in entertainment. But realizing that the business wasn't for her, she found a job working with kids as a nanny.
12: And I just so happened to nanny for a woman who ran an after

0: never left. And it was in that moment that I was like, I can't believe I gave up dance for so long.
1: Her return to teaching rekindled her passion, and she realized that her heart truly belonged to teaching children the art of dance. When the pandemic hit, Rachel no longer could teach at the school, but no pandemic could keep her from connecting with children.
0: I actually ended up pivoting towards making online content for kids. So no matter what, even during the pandemic, I was like, you can keep me away from the kids, but I'm still going to make content for them.
1: Rachel's determination to make a difference led to her work supporting children with disabilities.
0: A weird little fun hobby that I do on the side is I'm a puppeteer. So I was making inclusive content. I started working with a bunch of inclusive charities like Child's Play and Able Gamers, which are nonprofits that help connect kids who, you know, maybe they don't have full mobility of their hands or, you know, of their bodies. That doesn't mean that they still can't play games with their friends.
1: During the pandemic, Rachel returned to Buffalo. Missing a personal connection to kids, she began to look for more work.
0: So I'm like, I don't know what to do. So I pulled up Craigslist and I found an ad for Tutu School, and it was a month old.
1: Tutu School, an international brand known for its creative and storytelling-based dance curriculum, opened its first location in Buffalo. For Rachel, it was the perfect fit.
0: This is the very first Tutu School in Buffalo. It really means a lot to me to make a really safe and open place where kids can be, you know, their little weirdo selves to make their friends.
1: Rachel Legault's story is a powerful reminder that no matter what path and unexpected turns your life takes, you can always end up following your passion and living your dream.
0: Well, I'm just so excited and I'm so grateful for the opportunity to talk about this because, you know, as someone who struggled with refinding my identity and changing, blowing up my whole life in LA to move here and do something different, like, it's nice to know it paid off because I was told it wouldn't, you know?
1: So great to see those smiles. Still to come, a full body workout, and later I catch up with Greg Mathis Jr. for a chat.
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6: 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But only the locals really know where to go. On My Go-To, we discover some of the strangest...
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6: 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Maybe it's as simple as a smile or a hug.
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17: Yeah.
6: All Good is about finding everyday people doing good in their communities.
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6: Reaching out.
19: The community.

0: has a good heart. I didn't think they would have helped me like this.
1: And putting other people first.
2: It takes them back to who they were when they weren't homeless.
1: Even on a tough day, we're here for you on All Good.
3: Dorothy Holland lost 65 pounds, and ever since, she's been on a mission to help both youth and adults achieve their fitness goals. Our fitness guru, Raif Durazi, spent some time with Dorothy, who shows us a quick and effective full-body workout.
4: Hello, Dorothy. Thank you so much for joining. Where are you currently located?
5: South in Fort Worth, Texas.
4: Okay. And is that where you grew up?
5: No, it's not. I actually been married for a year. I moved here when I got married.
4: Where did you move from?
5: I grew up in Abilene, Texas.
4: Okay, so same state.
5: Wills, Texas girl.
4: What was the moment when you knew that you had to change?
5: I went out with some friends of mine and we took a group photo like the girls do. And I was the biggest one in the picture. And it made me stop and I really did not like that picture. It made me think about how I was living and what changes I could make. And literally the next day I started working out. I didn't even know what to do. I mean, I started moving and I knew moving would make some changes. Just a few basic exercises that you learn in school, squats and things like that. And I lost some weight on my own. And then funny thing is, once I lost weight on my own, I went to a gym and I was intimidated. I didn't know what to do once I got there. But that's what got me started.
4: Yeah, you touched on a really good point. It can be very intimidating, especially going to the gym. How did you overcome that?
5: So the first day I went to the gym, I just watched people. And as I watched, I'm like, okay, I think I can do it. And then I would try it and it just didn't feel right. I did start group fitness. And that's when I really fell in love with fitness, doing Zumba and body pump and kickboxing. And then after I took a few classes, I felt more comfortable getting a trainer.
4: Now, I know you said you were frustrated with your picture, but how did you go from not exercising to suddenly doing it all the time?
5: It's motivation, and you have to be ready for it. Because I know some people are like, oh, well, and just get sad about it. But when I saw that picture, I literally saw a better me. I knew I could be better. And just keeping that in mind, I wanted to see how I could push myself. But I feel like if I wouldn't have had that little click in my mind that I wanted to be better and I wanted to look better, then it probably wouldn't have happened.
4: What's your favorite piece of advice for someone who's looking to lose weight?
5: They have to be consistent. Consistency is the key. You can't start something, stop something, or try something for a week and say, oh, it's not working for me. You have to keep doing it and keep showing up for yourself. And as long as you're showing up for yourself every day, you're making changes. So, I mean, that's the best piece of advice I can say. Be consistent.
4: When someone says, what's your secret? What do you usually tell them?
5: Discipline. Fitness makes me happy. I would say, do what makes you happy as far as moving, because it could be just walking. It can be, if you like riding bikes, ride a bike. If you like to dance, dance. I mean, your body releases all these wonderful endorphins and you feel better and it's just good for your body.
4: All right. Well, speaking about getting our endorphins going, let's dive into this full body workout.
5: I am so ready. Let's go. All right. I'm going to show you three exercises to get your cardio up, core, strength, and balance. We're going to start off, if you can put your hands and your elbows right at a 90 degree angle, and we're going to drive our knee up as we squeeze. So knee up, squeeze, and we're going to alternate those knees, standing tall, squeezing your core, keeping that core tight. We're going to do that for 20 seconds. You're going to jump right into a squat to a calf raise. So you want to take your feet right outside of shoulder width apart or a little wider than your hips. Keep your chest up, your shoulders back. Go down into that squat, calf raise. Squat, calf raise. There it is, 20 seconds. You got it. Make sure you're moving those arms. That's what's going to get your cardio going. You're going to drop to the floor. Remember, it's only three. Drop to the floor. Your hands are right at your chest. And I want you to think, sit up and raise. Sit up, raise. If you need to bend those knees, that is perfectly fine. That is the option, or you can even crunch it up. You can always do it. You just got to put your mind to it.
4: And how many sets of those would you recommend?
5: So I would go 20 seconds back to back, do a 30-second break. You're going to do that 4 to 5 times. I think you're sweating already.
4: I think I'm out of breath too.
5: Right.
4: Thank you so much, Dorothy, for this full body workout.
5: You're so welcome.
3: You can do that workout just about anywhere. I'm in. When we come back, a unique Egyptian recipe. Then later, Greg Mathis Jr. joins me on the sofa in the Plus Life studio.
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12: Hey guys, how's it going?
13: I've been to rodeos when I was younger where they wouldn't let me compete being openly gay. I've been beat up more than one time. I kept going to love rodeo, but at some point you get tired of being pushed around. And so when the gay rodeo came about, I jumped on it immediately.
4: So a lot of the guys here seem to have nicknames. Why is that?
13: In our everyday life, some of us still have to be closeted. I compete under Jameson Cole as an assumed name. 2 years ago, I lost a job because a parent at the school that I taught at complained that I was gay. Many of the states where we're from, Arkansas, Texas, Oklahoma, you can still be let go for being gay.
4: What do you say to the folks who used to push you around when you'd come to the events? What do you want them to know when they see you now?
13: I'd like them to know I'm a cowboy just like they are. And look at me now. I'm successful. I'm happy. I have a family of competitors. And I still get to do what I love no matter how much they wanted me not to.
3: He's a pharmacist by day and a cook by night. Originally from Egypt, Karim Marai can be found spending his nights and weekends whipping up recipes inspired by his mum and TV chefs he watched growing up. Now, although not professionally trained, he loves trying new recipes and has a passion for Egyptian flavors. Karim Marai is a pharmacist by day and an amateur chef by night in New York City. But life began far, far away in Cairo, Egypt.
14: I'm so grateful I have my parents. I have very good, healthy childhood. I am the youngest one in my siblings. My childhood is full of watching my mother cooking and debate how I, like, she can do that. And she kicked me out of the kitchen because she doesn't have time to explain everything to me.
3: The kitchen always called, and Karim and his mother bonded over cooking shows.
14: First of all, my mother, she is great cook, and she used to watch a lot of TV channels and cooking shows, and I got hooked because most of the shows we used to watch are chefs are traveling around, get some recipes, so I love traveling.
3: As he grew older, Karim's mom welcomed his help in the kitchen, preparing dinner when she worked.
14: So she prepared the food and supposed to go back home after work and finish the dinner or the lunch. I used to get this kind of ingredients. I do it on my own. Most of the time, I mess the things up, but I try.
3: When it came time to choose a profession, Karim looked to his passions.
14: I have three passions in my life. In order, acting and cinema. That's like huge passion. Pharmacy and cooking. And pharmacy and cooking are really equal.
3: Pharmacy won out in the race to choose a career.
14: I'm a pharmacist. I am so passionate about it. I love to speak with people, especially in my case, patients, give them guidance, give them some relief about their situation or diagnosis.
3: Kareem immigrated to New York City, where he had to work hard and long to become relicensed as a pharmacist. But thankfully, he at least had a leg up on the language.
14: So I have the language, but to utilize it with American is a little bit different. So in the beginning, I had a challenge to understand because the pace in New York so fast, everybody's in rush.
3: From one big city to another, Cairo to New York City, Kareem quickly adjusted. Today, he finds a balance between his passions of pharmacy work and cooking, a balance he hopes everyone can find.
14: One of the quotes I tried to translate from Arabic, one of the hardest job of your life is to understand and learn about yourself.
3: Let's see what Kareem's cooking up for us today.
14: It's Egyptian tagine. It's chicken with vegetables. It's mixed vegetables. Very simple to make. I'm gonna start with chopped onion. I add a little bit oil. This is 100 ml oil. So I add it like that. Salt and pepper. I add half of this quantity. You squeeze it well. Then you add your chicken. I use always dark meat because dark meat for my palate, it's so tender and it goes very well with this recipe. The four thighs. Mix it with very, very, very well with the onion. Very well. Reach to all the meat underneath the skin, and that will like seasoning the meat. Then I'm gonna add the vegetables. I chopped four medium-sized potatoes, two squash. So you need to make that thickness 1 inch at least to stand with the heat, and also it's gonna be very delicate at the end, so you're gonna taste the vegetable. And two carrots, the same thickness, 1 inch. Mix everything, but you add first the seasoning, the rest of your salt. And the secret ingredients, cardamom. Be very generous with cardamom. Mix. Make it upside down. Oops. You need more. I'm gonna put it in the oven for 2 hours. And I covered this tagine for 2 hours under 350. After 2 hours, I take the lid off and put it back under 250. It's gonna need 4 hours cooking, 2 hours on high heat and 2 hours on low heat. And here is the finished product. 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
3: Welcome back. Growing up in the spotlight can be tough, especially when you don't feel comfortable being your true self. Well, all that changed for Greg Mathis Jr. in the summer of 2022 when he came out on national television and shared that he was in a committed relationship. Here's more on his inspiring story. There is so much going on with you. I mean, this show, Mathis Family Matters, I mean, look, we all knew about your dad, obviously, but this show came along at a really pivotal moment and has done a lot. I know initially you guys as a family had said no to offers like this.
17: Yes.
3: What was it this time around that made you guys say, yes, we want to put it all out there?
17: My younger brother, Amir Mathis, who was also an executive producer of the show, he was very adamant that we had a family that he believed had positive things to share. And not like a typical reality TV family where, oh, you're going to tune in and see us fighting, arguing. He really set our family down and had a conversation about the fact that I have a brilliant story to tell with my life and my sexual orientation and what I've had to go through. And not only that, but how my family has accepted me. You know, that's different. But that's not something that we see every day. And so he really wanted to tell that story. In addition to a story of us just being a family having fun together, trying to make it in this world, trying to have special moments. And I think we did that.
3: How does it feel then to have your entire life, especially your very personal life, out there in public domain for the critics and the fans alike? I mean, not everyone's going to like you.
17: Yeah.
3: How do you process that?
17: So I have said this a lot, and I really believe it, that Mathis Family Matters was probably one of the best things that's ever happened to me in my life because it forced me to finally be me. I'm able to be open about my sexual orientation, which by itself feels amazing. But reality TV in so many ways force you to be who you are. And you got to accept that and be comfortable with it and be comfortable with who you are because you're never going to please everyone. And so I say it's the best thing that has ever happened to me because I wasn't living that way before the show.
3: What were your hopes going into the series for you personally?
17: Yeah.
3: And what were your hopes sort of as the series as a legacy?
17: Reality TV gives folks platforms. I think that's across the board. And so I said, what do I want to do with this platform? I've never had one before. I was behind the scenes in politics, even though my dad has been on TV for 25 years, very famous. That was the question I asked myself. I have a background in healthcare policy. I worked in politics for almost a decade. And as you know, my uncle Steve passed away from HIV. And so it's something I've always been passionate about. I've always cared a lot about. And when I was given this opportunity to be on national television, I knew immediately that I wanted to use my platform to help people. Issues that are important to me as a gay black man absolutely is our fight to eradicate HIV.
3: How important is my voice, Greg? How important is your voice?
17: I think it is one of the most important things that you can do. The most important things. I worked on Capitol Hill for 10 years, sat behind the desk where folks would come in every single day asking for certain things. More often than not, it's the people who can afford to hire big fancy lobbyists to come and tell us what they need. More often than not, those things are not, I don't know the best way to say this, but I'll say in the best interest of the people.
3: Yeah, they're in the best interest of the company.
17: And so,
3: they've spent the money to fly someone on.
17: Absolutely.
3: A jet.
17: And so you're doing yourself a disservice if you don't find a way to use your voice as your weapon, because I promise you other people are. And that's how resources in this country are divided up, by people who use their voice to ask for what they want. And that's really what I mean when I say that. And now more often or more than ever, we all have the opportunity of social media. I mean, as bad as social media can be, I think it is one of the most useful tools we have when we talk about advocacy in this day and age, because you are putting your views, your thoughts, your voice, and your weapon out to the entire world when you're talking. And I think if you care about something, you're doing yourself a disservice by not using that particular channel to talk about what you care about. But if that's not your thing, find a way to use your voice, talking to people, talking to your neighbor, taking someone to vote with you when a critical issue is on the ballot. I always say that, if I weren't in this position, I would be finding some way to use my voice before it was behind the scenes in politics. So,
3: Greg Mathis Jr., it's been a treat. Thank you so much.
17: It's been a pleasure.
3: It really was lovely chatting with him. Hey, that's going to wrap it up for this episode. But as always, we will be back next time with more remarkable, inspiring stories. Remember, you can follow us at Plus Life Media on social media platforms or visit the website pluslifemedia.com for more information. Thanks for joining us. Remember, you can always turn positive into a plus. Get out there and live your best life. See you next time. Cheerio.
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48: My wish was going to see Dancing with the Stars live.
49: I've loved Dancing with the Stars since season one. Actually dancing on the stage of Dancing with the Stars was definitely like burned in my brain forever. I mean, like, I can't stop smiling thinking about it. I felt like a star.
24: Since Sandra's wish was granted in 2008, Dancing with the Stars has granted dozens of more wishes.
50: Disney is honored to be the world's largest wish granter for Make-A-Wish, from theme park experiences to meet and greets right here in the ballroom.
24: As the winner of Dancing with the Stars season 33, I have seen firsthand the impact that these wishes can have on a child. But Dancing with the Stars is just one small part of Disney's wish-granting efforts. In fact, Disney grants a wish every hour of every day for kids with critical illnesses. And while these wishes can take so many different forms, for many children, a Disney park experience is at the top of their list.
51: I still feel like I'm dreaming. It doesn't feel real.
52: Well, it's just actually amazing. I feel like a celebrity right now.
53: We're here to give a bunch of kids the greatest day of their lives. I ended up inviting Mark Rober, a bunch of other YouTubers. We just put on this huge super event. Best part of the day was just seeing the joy on their faces when they got to do it.
54: 2, 1, confetti!
55: 1 out of every 2 wishes that we grant in the United States is a child's wish for a Disney experience.
56: We're going to fly above the trees on a plane and go to Disney, and then you're going to do hip-hop with Mickey.
57: Yeah, yeah.
58: It's a memory that we will always have, and it means the literal world to us.
59: I had a Make-A-Wish trip back in 2011 with my family, and my wish was to come to Disney World, and I decided ever since then that I would love to come and work for Disney.
60: I had a wish trip in 2000 where I came with my family to Walt Disney World. I think it really cemented my relationship with Disney as a place that brings hope to people all over the world and gives families really valuable time together. And I just think that's a really important mission, and I really wanted to be a part of it.
61: When she applied for her Make-A-Wish, it brought light to her eyes.
0: think that it's incredibly meaningful that so many Wish kids choose Disney, and I think that speaks to what a Disney Wish can do, and that's bringing hope and happiness and inspiration when it's needed most.
1: I think it's so special that Disney and Make-A-Wish come together the way that they do.
2: To experience that joy during a really difficult time was really magical.
3: You've made her dreams come true, and you made our dreams come true.
24: For some kids passionate about the stage, the chance to be a part of their favorite production is the wish of a lifetime. So let's watch Adonis and Jillian's dream come true as they make their Broadway debut in Disney's Aladdin.
4: My name is Jillian Heath, and I am 14 years old.
5: I am Adonis, and my age is 16.
4: I'm from Spanish Fork, Utah, and I chose this wish because, I mean, Broadway is such a famous stage, and I feel like it would be so amazing to be on Broadway.
5: I know my wish was granted when I saw the character who is playing Aladdin, and he said, "Your wish is granted."
6: Make-A-Wish is such a special program, and it's so cool to be able to really get to help families and kids make their dreams come true, especially here at Disney on Broadway. A lot of kids have a lot of theater dreams. A lot of kids love Disney, and so getting to be a part of when all of that comes together in a really beautiful culmination is really, really spectacular.
5: When I saw my name on the marquee, I was so shocked that literally nothing came to my mind. I was like, is that my name? Oh my God.
7: Hi, how are you?
8: Good. How are you?
7: I'm good, I'm Michael. Welcome, welcome, welcome. I play the genie. And you all are making your Broadway debuts tonight. Well, I thought we'd make it official and give you all some laughs.
4: This experience has been just so great. I really liked being able to meet some of the cast. It was really cool to see what backstage looked like.
5: What I like the most about musical theater is that you get to meet new people and try out things that you never thought you would before. And it's generally just the most fun.
9: Well, welcome to Aladdin on Broadway. We're so excited to have you with us here at the New Amsterdam Theater.
4: My costume was so amazing and really cool. It felt so incredible to be in a professionally made Broadway costume.
9: So what's going to happen is Aladdin is going to say, "Lucky for you, I know this place like the back of my hand. Let's see." Aladdin will run over here and be like, "Over here you have your spices, your pistachios, your dried figs and dates." Speaking of dates, she'll say, "This isn't one." You guys are going to be selling the spices to them and the pistachios. And when she turns him down, you can have whatever reaction you want. You guys are going to be great. It's awesome. Yes!
10: 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Speaking of dates.
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12: 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I'm just over the moon. I'm excited.
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22: I wanted my wish granted by Disney because, you know, being a three-year-old, the biggest celebrities in the entire world were all Disney characters. Winnie the Pooh or, you know, Mickey Mouse, Minnie Mouse. Truly the biggest celebrity in the universe was Donald Duck. I was the one that, you know, had the illness, but it really affected my whole family in different ways. This happened almost 32 years ago, and I think about it constantly. It's really like the primary thing I define my childhood around. And it could easily be my cancer diagnosis, but it's not. It's the fact that my wish was granted.
24: Meeting their favorite Disney character can be a defining moment for kids around the world. Winnie the Pooh and his whimsical pack of woodland friends have been delighting and inspiring kids for over a century. Kids just like Darren.
23: My name is Darren Wong, and my wish was going to the Disney studio in Burbank, where I got to meet Winnie the Pooh. I like Winnie the Pooh because he's cute, fluffy, and he likes to eat, also like me. Winnie the Pooh is celebrating its 100th anniversary. Happy birthday, Winnie the Pooh. You're a willy-nilly silly old bear. I lived in Hong Kong, which is far away from Burbank, and that was my first time going to U.S. The first surprise of the day was when I saw Mickey. Mickey was very enthusiastic. The big surprise of the day was getting to meet Winnie the Pooh. Winnie the Pooh was very soft and fuzzy.
25: He's more fluffier than Mickey.
23: I also met a Disney animator, and he taught me how to draw Winnie the Pooh's face. And by the time I finished, he already drew three Winnie the Pooh. My favorite part of the day was the studio part. Having my wish granted made me feel very excited and also happy. There was many surprises, and it was lots of fun, and it was very entertaining. I still remember that to this day.
24: For many Wish kids, their wish is just the beginning of their journey. That couldn't be more true than for Dr. Jen Pratt. Since receiving her wish in 1995, she has taken the generosity she was given and multiplied it tenfold.
26: I think there is a special, unique joy that once you have personally experienced a wish, you understand what others are feeling, and to be able to be a part of it in any capacity, it is so inspiring.
27: My name is Dr. Jen Pratt. I'm a pediatrician at Children's Minnesota, and I work in medical education. I was diagnosed with osteosarcoma, which is a form of bone cancer in my leg, in 1994. I was 10 years old at the time, and it really completely uprooted my life. I was a basketball player and a figure skater, and I was a really active kid, and overnight that all changed. I had a year of chemotherapy. I had extensive surgery to salvage my limb and avoid amputation, and so it really took me away from kind of that normal childhood experience. One of the really important parts of my journey was Make-A-Wish, and the hope that a wish brought to a really challenging time of getting through my cancer diagnosis and treatment. So my wish was to visit Walt Disney World Resort with my family, to experience the parks, to be able to just have that special time. So being able to have that experience together and have that shared joy, it meant everything to us. once I've experienced like how special that wish was, it really made me want to be a part of that for someone else. So I volunteer as a medical advisor for Make-A-Wish Minnesota, and I'm able to help support families through the wish process. One of the things I do is help ensure travel safety for families that are going on travel wishes, often to Disney World, and being able to be a part of that process to make sure things go smoothly and partner with my local Make-A-Wish chapter is really incredible. It's hard to put into words how special a wish experience is. There's really nothing like it to provide that light, that hope to families during some of their darkest moments. It's absolutely incredible. And it's an experience that my family will cherish forever. It's a core memory of my childhood that when I look back, I'm not thinking of the hardest times. I'm thinking of those moments that really sparked joy and gave me hope.
24: From ESPN cameos to Walt Disney World Resort vacations, stick around as we continue to celebrate over 45 years of Disney wishes coming true with Make-A-Wish.
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13: It's a totally different world here, huh?
10: We're not a homogenous group. We've got our Filipinos, we've got our Samoans, you've got your white, you've got natives here. Instead of whatever else, you know, is causing strife, you know, causing controversy, we have to get along here.
14: People from all walks of life have ended up here in Whittier. And here we are, together.
15: Mm-hmm.

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5: My wish was to meet the cast of Good Morning America. To this day, it's like probably the most perfect day of my life. Maybe the day I got engaged, like, is up there. But until that, which happened just 2 months ago, my Make-A-Wish was the best day of my life.
6: I said, "Are you ready to take over for Diane Sawyer?" And you said,
7: "Yeah."
6: "Yeah, sure." I said, "You want to do the show?" And you said,
7: "Yeah."
6: "Sure."
5: Good Morning America played a really big role in my life while I was sick. They were like the consistent friends in my life. It felt like if I could, like, meet the cast of Good Morning America, I could, like, connect with these people who, like, really helped me when I was emotionally, like, going through it. That wish meant so much to me. It changed everything for me.
6: You're a champ.
8: You are way cool.
6: Give me five. Okay.
9: Wishes granted by Make-A-Wish are all about creating lasting memories for children and their families. And while the experience itself may eventually come to an end, its impact can last a lifetime. Owen, whose wish was granted in 2008, still credits his wish with changing the trajectory of his life.
10: Basketball was my big passion. Playing in the NBA one day was really the goal that I had and wanted to achieve. I was watching the NBA draft on TV when they honored one player who got diagnosed with a medical condition called Marfan syndrome. I didn't think anything of it. I just was like, that's really sad that he can't play in the NBA anymore. I found myself a few days later at the optometrist, just thinking myself, I needed an eye checkup. 5 minutes after, she looked at my eyes and she looked at me and goes, "Have you heard of Marfan syndrome?" I heard it on the TV the other night, actually. That led to her saying, "Well, you need to get your heart checked because this condition affects your body, but specifically your heart." I couldn't play basketball again, and that dream had to end. The thing that really was a pivotal moment in giving me joy was the Make-A-Wish Foundation. Several volunteers coming to my house and asking me questions. And if you could do anything in life, if you could meet anyone, if you can go anywhere, what would you want to do? Being honest, I thought that was for just kids with cancer. And they were all so amazing. And it was almost overwhelming of like, I could do all of these things. But the one thing that kept coming back to me was I really liked sports and I really liked television. And there was a specific show called College Game Day that airs on ESPN every Saturday during the college football season.
11: Tonight, the 12th man's going to show up. A&M's going to upset him big.
10: And I thought it would be really cool to get to meet that crew, get to go, you know, be behind the scenes. Because that was something that money couldn't buy. So I threw that out there, honestly trying to challenge them, thinking there's no way they can pull this off.
12: Great take, I'm telling you, they're great.
11: Interesting.
10: They surprised me. Not only are you the fan of the game, you actually are our celebrity guest picker. That event changed my life forever because of College Game Day and that day of Make-A-Wish making a dream come true for me. I ended up going to college for television, for broadcast. This year, I had the honor of receiving an award from the Make-A-Wish Foundation.
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13: It's an honor to be here tonight.
10: That's something that I am just so honored for, because without Make-A-Wish, I genuinely would not be doing what I'm doing today and what I want to do for the rest of my life. And it's just an honor because Make-A-Wish, they get to create lasting wishes, not just last wishes. I want to see every kid going through a medical condition find joy and find purpose and hope in life, just like I did.
9: 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Coming up, we're honoring all the wish makers, volunteers, and alumni who make wishes come true.
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7: 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I'm already thinking about my next fundraiser for Make-A-Wish to celebrate 20 years.
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13: Volstead is 100% vegan plates and Philly's first zero-proof bar. A big part of what we do is to create those spaces, both for people in recovery, whatever that recovery looks like. So for some people like me, that is abstinence or sobriety. For others, it's mindfully drinking or harm reduction. It may be mental health recovery and going to therapy or taking medication. But the reality is there's not a whole lot of businesses, concepts, community, or spaces where lots of different stakeholders for different reasons can come and interact, learn from each other, and feel safe. So all of our concepts are designed, certainly with the recovery community as a primary focus, but the reality is it's bigger than that, is how do we create a space where multiple community members can come in with different identities and feel safe at the same time while also learning more about each other.
14: We are the Volstead by Unity, and we are located on Main Street in Maniunk.
13: I find the name just really interesting. The Volstead Act, 1919 technically, was prohibition in the U.S. So for our focus on being Philly's first zero-proof bar and having zero-proof and non-alcoholic cocktails, beers, and wines, we wanted to play on that horrible act that did no good for the country.
14: Unity, there's your classic examples of bringing people together, oneness paradigms.
13: So I've been in recovery. I'm coming up on 10 years from both an alcohol use disorder and mental health disorder.
14: I'm in recovery. I just celebrated 13 years in January. Mental health, substance use, and I guess really, I went to jail.
13: It's not just a hobby for us. This is our life. We do this because it's personal, and we want to change the world for people like us and our daughter. The Volstead is Philly's first and still today the only zero-proof bar in the entire city. We're the 14th in the country. For us, when we created this space, it was all focused on sustainability and recovery. You can see that in the food, but also within the zero-proof cocktails. Taste exactly like I remember, and we do straight prohibition era craft cocktails.
14: One of my favorite things about our food, I would call it approachable vegan. 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Things are recognizable, like sliders or meatballs. I think everything tastes pretty close to like the real thing personally.
13: 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You're going to find something across the menu no matter where you're at in your journey, whether you're vegan-ish like I am, whether you're a whole food vegan. With the food, all the recipes right now are mine. I work collaboratively with our head chef as we refresh the menu. You know, we employ just over 150 people. About 80% of them either identify as in recovery and or also returning from incarceration or some involvement in the criminal justice system.
14: For whatever reason, you have to check that little box like on your typical application, like... it's fine.
13: So I think for anybody that's coming in, whether it's their first time or their 50th time, we're asking people to broaden their perspectives and try new things. So whether that's trying vegan food for the first time, or maybe you still drink, or you're going down a new path, coming in, order anything off the menu. Order what your normal favorite cocktail would be, or your favorite type of beer, or your favorite type of wine, and you're going to be surprised at what's out there now.
15: We started the Syrup Shop about 5 years ago. My partner, JP, is a chef, and I was doing a lot of business and design work at the time. We bought our very first food truck. Funny story there, we got the truck instead of getting married. It was the same cost, and so I thought that would maybe be a better contract to go with at the beginning of our relationship. I think one thing that's interesting about running a food truck business where the food truck is like the core starting point is your business is spread across so many different spaces. But when you start to build a company and a team that really enjoys one another, getting to spend time together becomes like the primary value and benefit.
16: Just to be around with each other and vibe off
2: up everyone's energy.
15: Together, dude. Together.

0: we experienced a lot of success with those. And then so after that, we decided to buy a food truck instead of getting married, and kind of grew everything from there. Now we have our second location inside of the Chase Center, have expanded things like catering and have started to do a little bit of products like bottled sauces and drinks. One of the most commonly asked questions we get when we tell people that we've decided to enter the food space is, how do we manage around the competitiveness of the food industry? And what I found to be uniquely different about the way us as first-gen business owners are building our businesses is that we're actively trying to help each other. And so we're really trying to proactively not talk about things like competition, but actually think about anytime there's a moment that we can collaborate, how can we do that better? When we do food festivals, we make sure that our menus don't overlap, or that if they do, we encourage everybody to try each other's dishes. And even here at the food park, we do collaborations and encourage everybody to spend their dollars with everyone.
1: Our ultimate goal is this: to work with each other, just to be around with each other and buy off everyone's energy.
0: We've found a lot of joy in togetherness. So right now we're looking for our very first formal brick and mortar space that will be our headquarters. And then we hope to just continue to grow the business, both in that space as being home base, and then also our incubator program, which is basically how do we help other people also create a unit of business that can sustain their lifestyle and be a size that allows them to still have a lot of work-life balance. Our parents are still sad that we're not married yet, but they're excited that they get to participate in this thing that feels almost like caring for a baby. My dad definitely helps us still with giving us some business guidance. Both JP and my mom help out with things like rolling lumpias or bottling drinks. And it's been a really great experience of togetherness that feels like we're also pouring back into a community and getting to make new memories together.
2: Today I'm making Masamang curry, which is one of my favorite curry sauces. Curry is one of my favorite things to cook. Honestly, I think it's about the process. It has many ingredients, and I think that's really what I enjoy. It just has so many layers of flavor, and it's so unexpected.
3: Evelyn Garcia, chef and co-owner of Kin HTX.
4: You know, cooking for me has always been part of my upbringing, my life. My family on my mom's side and my dad's side are cooks and have always cooked very good food. Coming home and always having those sit-down dinners with my whole family. So it was always something that really intrigued me and that I was very passionate about. And my parents always were very open about it and obviously wanted the help in the kitchen. Being born in a community where it is very meld together, there's people from all over the world, I feel like it really impacted not only my childhood, but definitely my career. I did leave Houston for a while, so I knew I wanted to pursue something in the culinary world. So after high school, I went to the Culinary Institute of America in New York. You know, I'm Mexican Salvadorian, so cumin, oregano, coriander, very familiar to me, but mace, nutmeg, black cardamom were definitely spices that I didn't grow up eating. And to me, that was very intriguing and why I took it upon myself to really learn more about that and now really tying that all together to my food today.
2: Roasting first, then blending, then caramelizing, it's all adding different layers of flavor.
4: So my passion for cooking has definitely taken me from Houston to New York to Southeast Asia, and most recently has given me the opportunity to participate on Top Chef, which was definitely an absolutely amazing experience. It wasn't on my goal sheet. I didn't know I was gonna end up on Top Chef and also repping Houston. You know, I think it's an awesome experience of platform. I feel like Houston is definitely getting the spotlight. We have so much awesome things going on in Houston, and it's just really amazing to be part of that. And we're currently working on a restaurant that's gonna be in the Heights area. So what you can expect from June is definitely a lot of food that speaks to my journey as well as my business partner, Henry. We love Southeast Asian flavors. I'm Mexican and Salvadorian. He is Chinese American. So it's really just creating food that we want to eat. We want people to

0: experience and really connect with other people in the way of melding down these flavors and creating food that is, although it looks very beautiful, it's really reminiscing flavors that you can really connect to. And that's definitely what we're trying to do with Jew. I mean, we're really lucky, I would say, to just be able to eat any kind of cuisine whenever we feel like it because we have so much.
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2: Gone! Home run!
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4: And he makes it in!
1: 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Golf. And even top motorsports like NASCAR.
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20: Our hash browns are shredded to order. You know, they're big, they're square, and, you know, they do not look or taste like that traditional hash brown.
19: Vintage rock concert posters fill the wall, so diners first soak in the setting before sitting down.
21: I like how, like, chill it is, basically. And the food is obviously really good, too.
19: Homemade toppings on toast are called slow jams. But the dish that tops the charts is Hotel California, which resembles Eggs Benedict.
20: It's a pork chorizo hash with avocado with fried eggs and our blackened aioli over the top.
19: And served with an English muffin.
20: The Benedictions, they look like sandwiches, but you can't actually eat them as a sandwich. So we name everything after songs.
21: I'm a fan of Michael Jackson, and so Billie Jean and, like, there was another one on there. I was like, oh, shoot. I'm always like, oh, I just want French toast. And I'm like, oh, it's called The Hell I Love You. So I like that. I like it. It's really fun. It's like a different place.
19: Benediction also makes burgers, sandwiches, and wraps named after rappers.
3: We've had dishes named after Kanye.
19: And the pancakes are like nothing you've ever tasted.
3: We do one called the Kokomo, where we hand chop fresh pineapple real small. We soak it in Sailor Jerry rum. And then we sprinkle that into the pancake so that when it cooks, it caramelizes the pineapple, cooks out the rum.
19: It was basically a pineapple upside down pancake with a hint of pina colada.
4: That is an unbelievable pancake.
3: Thank you.
4: Wow.
19: I was living it up at the Hotel California for breakfast.
5: It's been so long since I had good Mexican food, and that hit the spot real good.
22: This is absolutely delicious, and it outranks anything that we have in Montana.
5: I can't describe with words how wonderful this is.
23: Being Mexican myself, this is not a lie. I literally think it's one of the best birria I've ever had.
24: You know, I love that, to know that people keep coming back for our food. It's a beautiful thing, just because it's like, you know, out of every place that you can choose from, you decide to come to us.
25: Buenos Migos, so we're a Latin Asian fusion inspired concept.
24: What we like to do is we take our Asian influence and we kind of put a little bit like Asian spices and just flavors that go into what we create over here.
25: So right now we have our queso birria tacos. 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And then we have our cilantro, lime, aioli. So on the inside we have our crema. On top of that, we have mozzarella and Oaxaca cheese.
23: And the consomme that comes with it, that you dip your taco in, is so good.
24: Heavenly. It was so delicious.
23: I come here weekly. I do come here weekly.
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30: 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Having a bad day, eat a taco. 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One of our most popular tacos is our Super Street Taco.
5: This has got cheese on it. 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It's got all kinds of stuff. And it's just all blended, you know, together real well.
30: We start with corn masa, and we shape it into a tortilla. 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We put it on the grill to start cooking. Once the tortilla is ready, we then slap on some mozzarella cheese on the grill, then we put the tortilla over it, and then we flip it, and there's this beautiful golden crust where we then get to top with grilled carne asada, guacamole, cilantro aioli, pickled red onions, and some salsa, and it's magical.
31: This is delicious. This taco, I can taste the pickled onions. They just pop, and the meat is so tender. Oh my gosh.
30: People have low expectations when they come, which helps for us, you know, because then when they bite into that taco, they're like, And we're just like, that's right, baby. That's right.
0: I've been vegan for 2 years. Having the options like at Cena Vegan is just so helpful to us because when we are craving an authentic Mexican dish, we know that there's like a spot that we could find.
1: Our birria is Jalisco style and it's so close to the original that we have people swear that there's meat in there. They get a little suspicious, but everything on our menu is 100% plant-based. As a vegetarian vegan, having a street taco like you would at one of those taco carts that you see all over East LA was no longer available to us because we didn't eat meat. So we decided to create it for ourselves. We bought a little taco cart set up on York Boulevard and trying to test out our tacos, and it just exploded. The response to our food has been overwhelmingly positive. We were just named Best Vegan Taco, Best Vegan Pop-Up in the country by Veg News and Veg Out LA. The carne asada by far is the most popular flavor that we offer, and I think because for people that are not familiar with vegan food, it's something that's familiar to them, something that they can understand. But once they start with the carne asada, it's easy to move on to the other ones.
0: So I got barbacoa, birria, and carne asada. You could totally veganize so many different foods. The way you cook it, it makes a huge difference. It's so worth it just to live a healthier life.
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12: So my name is Christina Melville, and I'm a Moco junkie. I want the world to know that this is something good to do, and for the 12 years I've been doing it with me growing up, I can honestly say this did keep me out of trouble. It started in Africa, and then it was brought to the Caribbean. And you see a lot in carnivals, basically all over the Caribbean. And now it was brought here to Brooklyn. I did fall many times. And I mean, I just learned from it so I know what to do next time. It's something good to do for the youth to do. And you basically get to experience new things.
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16: You know, it's like everybody keeps asking us, what's your secret? 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There's no secret, it's good food.
17: So 6 years in, are you surprised by how popular Trejo's Tacos is?
16: I'm overwhelmed. I mean, but then it's good food.
17: You know, the first time I had your tacos, you brought them to our station so generously, and I fell in love with Trejo's. Can you just tell me about what we have out here?
16: What we have right here, this is my favorite. It's the Baja fish taco, and it is just absolutely delicious, and I love the white fish. This is our favorite jackfruit.
17: 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The jackfruit taco is the first vegan taco I had, and it is my favorite.
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16: It's brisket.
17: Should I put a little lime on it?
16: You can if you want.
17: I love beef barbacoa. Okay. I can't wait.
16: This is like I love it.
17: It's so juicy. All the flavors complement each other. I love it, Danny. So good. I'm having that one next.
16: Oh, good.

0: The orders come in and go out quickly at Don Pepe Taqueria. They can make up to 1,000 tacos a day.
1: We have like 12 different meats that we have. We have steak, chicken, chile verde, beef tongue, buche, shrimp, fish.
0: And everyone has their favorite.
2: Shrimp tacos, spicy shrimp tacos. My go-to, yeah.
0: Thinly sliced pork shaved off the vertical spit is extremely popular. Owner Andres Dianda served up a version of tacos al pastor, which doesn't appear on the board.
3: It's kind of like our secret menu. The meat's there, but to order it like this, with the cheese and the avocado.
0: That's the one we wanted to try, and the reward came instantly.
2: Tacos, al pastor, my favorite.
4: Those are amazing.
2: They are, yeah. Yeah, and all in all, good place to come to.
0: Behind the counter, an army of cooks keep the food coming.
1: Just having the same people working for us for 15, 20 years, we've been able to maintain that consistency.
0: And they don't skimp on the shrimp.
1: Most popular items besides the tacos are our shrimp plates or shrimp tacos and burritos. We hit it with the sauce, and that's one of the main drivers here at the restaurant.
0: You can even get shrimp with your bottle of beer.
2: I did this time, yeah, because I'm off work. So.
5: What's your favorite spot to grab a bite or two? 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
6: What is true kindness? How can we help our neighbors in need? Maybe it's as simple as a smile or a hug.
7: All sorts of emotions.
8: Yeah.
6: All Good is about finding everyday people doing good in their communities.
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6: Reaching out.
10: The community has a good heart. 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
6: And putting other people first.
11: It takes them back to who they were when they weren't homeless.
6: Even on a tough day, we're here for you on All Good. 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
12: I love the culture. I love our beauty. I love our essence.
13: Chicago, the Windy City.
14: There's a rhythm to it.
13: The city of broad shoulders.
15: Incredible. 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
13: Alive. Tall buildings.
16: And I salute them.
13: And big appetites. Uptown.
17: It's one of the things that makes this place unique.
13: Downtown.
18: People love it for exactly what it is.
13: And all around the town.
19: You don't see places like this anymore.
13: Live like a local.
12: I want to know what that experience is like.
13: This is Localish Chicago.
20: You don't want to miss it.
21: When you enter the sanctuary, you'll notice immediately the incredibly high ceilings. We kept the original lights. We kept the original stained glass. We also have a piece of the altar that we kept that we've placed over the host stand. We tried to keep those elements so people could really realize what it was originally and what it's become. Everybody in the community has been well receptive. The neighboring communities have been drawn into our space and have been telling everybody around. This has been a word of mouth situation that has just exploded on the scene. This place means everything. It means that I can actually look my children in the face and tell them that everything is possible, that if you follow your dreams, that this could really happen. And there's no limits to what you can do as long as you believe in yourself and build a team around you that supports you in every way possible. With this amazing food and this beautiful sacred space, there's no place like Foxtail on the Lake. Foxtail on the Lake is a modern Mediterranean restaurant housed in an incredible space, 18,000 square foot church built in 1950s, old home of Good Shepherd Lutheran Church, located at Lake Opeka in Des Plaines, Illinois. This large building just cuts across the horizon. The building appears to be a large ship floating on the lake. My story here, I grew up in the neighborhood right across the street in my adolescent years. This lake has become basically a backyard to me. I caught wind that the park district had purchased the property because the church was no longer in use. There was a possibility that the park district was going to level the space, and that's when I decided to jump into action. I knew what was missing here. Basically, we took a concept that was working very well in Downers Grove. They opened the original Foxtail, and I believed in their concept so much, so I decided to bring them along with me in this incredible venue here. Maya Nayuli, the executive chef, does an incredible job of bringing over some of those flavors. Tim Canning is the visionary that allowed us to bring over this concept to this space, and I added the local piece. It's incredible the amount of work that went into this space over a year and a half just in construction. We added an incredible 5,000 square foot patio and a 3,000 square foot kitchen to the space. The old choir loft was turned into an additional dining room. We have 210 seats inside of the restaurant, another 115 outside on the patio. This used to be a space where they took the Lord's table. This congregation was a blessing for nearly 70 years in the city of Des Plaines. We look forward to being a blessing to the community through incredible memories that are built here for the next 70 years. We pride ourselves on giving the upscale experience typically only found in Chicago.
7: Happy birthday.
21: Our goal is to recreate this in other incredible venues, incredible spaces that have been doomed for destruction and turning them into newly vibrant spaces that the public can enjoy once again. Didn't know how much work entailed coming into this building, but it's truly a work of art. Now it's alive and it's rolling. So I look forward to seeing you guys here and joining us at this spectacular restaurant.
8: Jewish holidays, jokingly, could be summarized in just a few words. They tried to kill us. We won. Let's eat.
15: Every holiday has a special food. Purim, the special food is a humantaschen. It's a triangular-shaped pastry. The most common humantaschen dough is a cookie dough. The old world style of humantaschen was a yeast dough. It was like a sweet roll.
8: Purim is a very joyous holiday. It's the happiest day of the year. We're celebrating the salvation of the Jewish people, and really the triumph of the Jewish people after Haman tried to destroy us. Haman was the prime minister in ancient Persia and issued a terrible decree against all Jews to be killed, destroyed, obliterated on the same day. And through a miraculous turn of events, we were saved, not just got out of it barely alive, but we triumphed. All we have left of Haman is the Hamantash, a cookie named after him.
15: Tel Aviv Kosher Bakery has been here for over 75 years. The recipes are old world. The breads are unique. The flavor profile is outstanding. And the service is excellent.
8: The hamantash is wrapped up. Inside, you'll have something sweet. On the outside, you don't see the sweetness. And that's really what the Jewish people were living through. Purim reminds us to stay positive even when things are difficult. What looked like the worst time in Jewish history, the threat to the very existence of the Jewish nation, turned around, and not just were we saved, but we triumphed. Just gotta be positive, be kind, be loving, be there for someone else, and things will turn out, they will get better. Happy Purim.
16: It's a lot of symbolism in my work. And I intentionally do that. If I could add more and more and more, I'd add more and more and more. This is juxtaposed to what America says that America's about, which is freedom. So I have all this USA and freedom stuff juxtaposed with these people being kidnapped from their country. All my quilts are double-sided. On the back of this quilt are hats for the Great Migration. I do a lot of research, and then I studied the research, and then I researched the research. My name is Dorothy Strotter. I'm an occupational therapist, and I'm a quilter. And sometimes they call me an artist. A neighbor of mine introduced me to quilting. So she showed me her Underground Railroad quilt, and she let me sleep underneath it. And I found out it was so powerful to be able to sleep underneath that, so I wanted to study the history behind that. I do a lot of research. Before I do any quilting, I do a lot of research on what I want to quilt. So I was fortunate enough to go to the Stony Island Arts Bank on the fourth floor where no one is allowed and study the archives of the Edward J. Williams collection. Like, quilting has led me to study prints, and I just had a whole Prince night one night. And then that led me into the blues. And so I started listening to blues, ended up doing a blues quilt. My longest quilt took me, well, I'm still working on it. It's been 2 years. But the shortest one, which had much of nothing on it, like a baby quilt, that's like a couple of weeks. I like texture on texture on texture. This one is an advertisement for Valentine's Day. This is when they would make fun of our buttocks because it was big and it was rotundous. I want them to be empowered. I wanted to create a texture of the wind blowing her dress and her trying to hold it down with one arm. These lines are stress lines. This is showing the stress of a nation. I always have some of the juxtaposition in here, like home of the free and all this other stuff that America says is supposed to be. And I actually have it embedded in the tree. With the blood, I use the USA. This particular person was hung because he voted. One of my favorite fabrics, the ancestor fabric, what I call it. And then these are like shields. And so these are symbols showing how the ancestors, even though he was hung, has his back. I want people to look a little closer and see what they can see in there, other than just the picture, because there's always some other stuff going on. The study that I've done, we literally are all related. Africa's the seat of civilization. You know, 90-some percent of our DNA is all the same. All of us are part of this ancestry. The history that I'm quilting is American history. And it's led me in so many different directions, but it, for the most part, makes me feel very empowered.
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25: The ones I make personally are selling for $36,000. The one behind me on that stand, that's my father's last violin, and I'm keeping it. But on the market, that would be well over $100,000. My father, he was the best in the world. There was no doubt. There was no one that came close to his work. I knew he was the best, that I knew I would never live up to that reputation, but I had to.
26: As a patriotic Chicagoan, I think it's super cool that one of the greatest American violin makers was Carl Becker. I'm lucky to live in Chicago. There are people who live in places where they have to, you know, fly into another city to go to a qualified luthier, but I just have to hop in a cab and go 10 minutes away.
25: I am Paul Becker, and I make violins. It's about five generations. I started when I was 14 years old. It started with Herman Macklett. He worked in the 1850s. He used to brag that he was better than Strad in his making. My grandfather, Carl G. Becker, started making in 1901 at the age of 14. My father learned from him, and I learned from my father and grandfather. I spent my childhood growing up in the North Woods and went into the shop one day and said, "Dad, you know, someday I should be in the shop." The next day I had a bench. At first, I was struggling. I grew up with a person that always questioned what he was doing and always made sure that if there was an advancement he could possibly do, he would try it. Dad just had this desire to get the best sound out of every instrument he touched. He developed and invented many of the adjustment tools and skills that I still use today. My grandfather was more of an artisan. His hand was incredible. I watched him cut F-holes with one stroke. It was just... And he would just... It amazed me when I was a kid. So I actually upped the game in dimension, and I love trying things, yet I love my grandfather the way he was an artisan. So I'm trying to do things as good as my father, because I'm not going to beat him. And I don't want to, but I don't want to be looked as secondary. There's a piece of me in every instrument I make. I like to be intuitive as well as scientific, as well as being a chemist, as well as being an engineer. It's all combined into one. It puts me into a zone where when I start working, you can talk to me and I will not answer you. And I become one, and the ones that I do that with and most successful with that are the best sounding instruments. This violin was my father's last violin. The last year of his life, we were able to get his friends and musicians that he worked on all his life. They came in one at a time and played this violin. And all I can say is, he taught me how to die. He really, really taught me. And I really learned.

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4: 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But only the locals really know where to go. On My Go-To, we discover some of the strangest...
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9: Hey, guy. How's it going?
10: I've been to rodeos when I was younger where they wouldn't let me compete being openly gay. I've been beat up more than one time. I kept going until a rodeo, but at some point you get tired of being pushed around. And so when the gay rodeo came about, I'd jump on it immediately.
11: So a lot of the guys here seem to have nicknames. Why is that?
10: In our everyday life, some of us still have to be closeted. I compete under Jameson Cole as an assumed name. 2 years ago, I lost a job because a parent at the school that I taught at complained that I was gay. Many of the states where we're from, Arkansas, Texas, Oklahoma, you can still be let go for being gay.
11: What do you say to the folks who used to push you around when you'd come to the events? What do you want them to know when they see you now?
10: I'd like them to know I'm a cowboy just like they are. And look at me now. I'm successful. I'm happy. I have a family of competitors. And I still get to do what I love no matter how much they wanted me not to.
12: You're watching Localist Chicago.
13: Unboxing Boys! Welcome to another very special episode of Unboxing Boys. I'm Cameron.
14: And I'm Brian.
13: And today, we're going to be opening up a very special box filled with what, Brian? What's it going to be filled with?
14: It's very special indeed. Cameron, we've gone to the world of Indiana Jones. We've gone to a galaxy far, far away. But today, we're headed to Pandora. In celebration of Avatar, we've got some really great gifts for the holidays, and I think the box is right over there.
13: Go and grab it. Let's do this. Handle with care. What could be in this thing?
14: I think there's something very special, a very special resource inside here.
13: Maybe some unobtainium? Let's open this up.
14: Let's do it.
13: Here we go. All right, let's start right in the middle. We have...
14: No way!
13: It's a radio-controlled Akula, an amazing shark-like creature from Avatar, The Way of Water.
14: It's got real life-like movement.
13: He glows in the dark.
14: Whoa! And you got two modes, so you can just swim around. You can control him with the remote or let him swim around on his own.
13: That's really cool.
14: All right.
13: Next up, what do we have next?
14: Torak Makto.
13: Jake Sully looking fantastic.
14: This is a part of a part series of Avatar. You got Jake Sully. You got Neytiri, you got a bat on Neytiri, and Miles Quaritch.
13: I love the colors. I love the blue against the orange and the red. The guy looks fierce and adorable.
14: Perfect gift.
13: Awesome.
14: Cameron, I mentioned the other Funko Pops that were a part of this group, and I think we have a few of them here.
13: Yeah. Whoa! This is a Battle Neytiri, looking amazing with that bow, the face paint.
14: Look at the colors. It's really exciting.
13: The colors are gorgeous. Yeah.
14: Miles Quaritch.
13: And that's the Colonel, right?
14: That's right. Big role in the second movie.
13: And, oh, we got another Jake Sully. A standalone Jake Sully. He's got a little spear here, looking fabulous as always.
14: Yeah.
13: So these are all the first wave of Avatar Funko Pops, and this is just wave one. There's a second wave coming out soon, and that will feature Funko Pops from Avatar The Way of Water.
14: Funko Pops are always great. I think they're collectibles, and, you know, if you really love Avatar, this is a great way to show your fandom.
13: Absolutely. Brian, you know how much I love a Lego set.
14: Of course.
13: I love the big ones, I love the challenging ones, I love the colorful ones, and we got one right here that satisfies all of those. That's right, it is Jake and Neytiri's first Banshee flight.
14: Oh.
13: So we got the two Banshees with Jake and Neytiri on either one, and then a little floral waterfall area. So if you want to reenact in Lego version that amazing scene where they learn to fly together, this Lego set is the way to do it.
14: You know, Cameron, what I think is really cool is that they have the actual size. Look, they're like bigger than normal Legos. Because the Na'vi are so much taller than humans. So this is a standout for any Lego collector.
13: Awesome. What's next?
14: So we've been talking about the Banshees. We had the Torque, Makoto, and I think we should fly.
13: Whoa.
14: Avatar Loungefly wallet.
13: And these are, of course, the wings of the incredible Leonopterix. Gorgeous color scheme. Can fit all of your cards, cash, ID, whatever you need.
14: And you'll never lose it. This color, it always pops out.
13: That's right.
14: I'm staying on the theme of Loungefly.
13: Of course.
14: I think I have something for you to wear.
13: Whoa. Look at this backpack. And again, these are designed and modeled after the amazing Leonopterix. Wow, the colors are gorgeous.
14: Cameron, try it on, please.
13: I must. Whoa! Whoa! All right, next up.
14: Here we go.
13: That's gorgeous.
14: Look at this. It tells the time. It looks like you have all the scenes from Avatar here, from the water to the forest. Beautiful timepiece.
13: An elegant strap, fit for any occasion. Look at that.
14: You're looking the part. It looks like you're from Pandora.
13: I got all the things. All the things.
14: Oh, yeah. All right. I think it's time for our last piece.
13: Well done. Let's see.
14: Banshee! It's huge!
13: Wow, a massive Banshee. 22 moving parts to fully reimagine Jake in all of his glory, flying that Banshee around Pandora.
14: Look, it's super realistic to the movie. It brings you right back to it. It glows.
13: The display stand is really cool, so you can really see the Banshee all spread out. A real showstopper. Brian, is that all of it?
14: Look, it may look like our box is empty, but I do have one more surprise for you.
13: Okay.
14: It's
13: a phone.
14: No.
13: Okay.
14: It may look like a phone.
13: Okay.
14: But it's actually the trailer to Avatar Frontiers of Pandora.
13: All right. Awesome.
14: You
13: That's amazing.
14: Watch?
13: I'm ready to watch. Let's watch it. Wow. Wow. There you are, flying on the back of your Ikran through Pandora, getting to experience all the different biomes they have.
14: Yeah, it feels like you're really a part of Pandora. You get to interact with the creatures.
15: Welcome to Avatar Frontiers of Pandora.
13: Wow.
15: A first-person action-adventure game that invites you to explore the engaging world of Avatar in an immersive open-world experience.
13: Awesome. So, I don't know about you, I am most excited to get to go around fighting the RDA, getting rid of the pollution, and making Pandora beautiful again.
14: Yeah, I mean, it's open-world. You can choose where to go, interact with these animals and creatures from Pandora. It's going to be so cool.
13: Absolutely. The gameplay looks amazing. The graphics look awesome. It's just going to be a good time.
14: Yeah.
13: That is awesome.
14: I can't wait.
13: That's a beautiful way to top off the box, Brian.
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13: 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I'm sold.
14: All right. 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
13: Mm-hmm.
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14: Me too, Cameron. 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
12: This is Localist Chicago.
14: And one and two, yawn breath. There's something about music. It really teaches us to be human. And I think if there's anything that we need in the world, it's a little bit more humanity. I started band in fifth grade, like most kids. I was very fortunate to have some wonderful music teachers as I was growing up. When I arrived here at Eisenhower, I inherited a band of about just over 40 students. It was one band, morale was kind of low. We didn't have a lot of money, a lot of resources, a lot of classroom materials. You know, I wanted to give students authentic experiences, but being in a low-income school district, specifically here at Eisenhower High School, we have about 85% of our students eligible for free and reduced lunch. Quite honestly, I mean, for some of our community members, I mean, it's either you rent an instrument or you pay the light bill. And so no kid, no family, in my opinion, should ever have to worry about that. When you go and see the types of groups that are performing, you don't see many students from our demographic. They're not represented, and I think that that's a travesty because these kids are so gifted, they're so talented, and they have something to contribute to society and to music education. There aren't too many people who are fortunate enough to experience this. And so to be named as, you know, one of the top 30 national recipients of this Music Teacher of Excellence Award is just absolutely incredible. But not too many of us go into music education thinking that this is going to happen. Like, we don't think we're going to be on the CMAs or whatever the case may be. And it's like, you know, it's just something that is so unreal and just kind of surreal. I will contribute that back because $2,500 is great, but $5,000 is even better. So if we can go ahead and still get those instruments to those kids and put those instruments in those kids' hands, that's going to be the most important thing. And if there's one thing that I always want my students to remember is that every one of them is loved, every one of them is heard, and every one of them is cared for, and they belong in our organization. They're vital to our team. That's the idea that I want everybody to remember about the Eisenhower Band Program.
19: I think that he's probably one of the most understanding teachers I've had, and he finds a way to spread his passion onto his students. And even though he's a teacher, he still finds opportunities to nurture his own passion and play with us sometimes.
14: The kids mean everything to me. You know, I've got two beautiful sons at home, but you know, I've got 100 more kids here at Eisenhower.
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27: She doesn't stop. You can't fight that determination and that drive.
22: Escape the negative, because this is all good.
28: Harvey Milk once said, "I have tasted freedom, and I will not give up that which I have tasted." My name is Kenan Arun, and I'm from Gaziantep, Turkey.
29: My name is Bianca Albanez. I am from Salvadorian.
28: I did not come out until I was 23. But when I came out to my brother, he told me that he knew since I was 6.
30: I always liked playing with girl toys, feminine things. I never really liked anything masculine.
28: The attack comes from the family, or it's from the community, especially to trans people. Hate crime and hate murders for trans people are really high in Turkey, and they're not protected by law in any means.
30: My sister's ex-husband attacked me, and he tried to kill me on 3 different occasions, but I survived the last beating. And at that moment, I decided to escape to the United States.
31: Because she was exhibiting female mannerisms, they forced her to take testosterone to combat that. So again, you know, we talked about the pendulum swinging. It's that type of thing that we have to pay attention to and to acknowledge that's still occurring.
32: The LGBT Asylum Project was created to be able to serve LGBT asylum seekers in the San Francisco Bay Area who were not able to afford decent legal representation in their cases.
28: You leave your culture, your language, and then you start over in another language, which is really tough.
30: I walked by myself until I reached the border between Guatemala and Mexico. From there, I arranged for someone to help me get from Mexico to the United States, where I quickly asked for asylum.
28: I came to a sense of realization that what I was going through back in Turkey was not okay. Much after coming here, after knowing that being out, dressing colorful, or like expressing yourself with your however you want to do, you're safe, especially in San Francisco.
30: A friend came to pick me up, and as we drove on the freeway towards San Francisco, she played the song Let It Go from the movie Frozen, and I began to sing, I am free, I am free.
31: after my first win in court back in March, which was a really emotional one for me. She has her asylum now. She's all set. She is living a full life just in a matter of months, which goes to show what kind of life-changing triggers that asylum can give you.
32: Every time I win a case, I cry. Just the thought of how different that person's life is going to be after that day really makes me emotional and is a huge part of why I keep doing it.
28: I'm now a citizen. I just got my citizenship last July.
30: I found more than love and acceptance in San Francisco. I found a family which has made me feel very comfortable.
28: You cannot be fruitful and helping, nurturing to other people before you being in a safe state of mind.
33: In LA County, we have 72 miles of scenic coastline. And, you know, we have some of the most iconic beaches in the world.
34: Swimming and being comfortable in the water is this lifelong pursuit. And so that's just like the physical side of our job. We're all trained EMTs. And so there's all these pieces of equipment that need to work perfectly all the time. And then one of those is our trucks.
33: The traction control on this truck is phenomenal. We have gravel, we have sand, we have cement and slippery surface, and we drive them on the street as well.
34: Our trucks are like our mobile towers, and so we move ourselves and all those pieces of equipment to those rescues. They've provided 67 vehicles, primarily Toyota Tacomas and Tundras.
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6: Can I go make a left turn? Left turn rolling.
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7: Breaking.
8: Driving, you don't get the feel, the energy of the community, as well as you don't see the details and the intricacies of what's happened in the past and what's to come.
9: Some of them are still alive.
5: We call the ride Tour de Hood. We tour, of course, a lot in the Third Ward, and we see different developments. We stop at some of the historic sites. But actually, we go all over the city and see the changes that are happening with gentrification and just the overall building of the cities.
10: You're able to get off the bike.
11: A lot of people don't know the history, but
10: some people may know the history behind the building, and that's what it's about, you know, coming together and really learning about this community versus just riding a car, passing by everything.
5: We try to show people interesting sites that they can go and ride their bike. I try to do stuff in the community to make people healthy. So riding the bike and exercising was part of me making my physical body healthy. And if my physical body isn't healthy, I can't be healthy mentally. Then I have to be the physician, heal thyself first before I can go out and put that in the community. And that's

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10: Let's room! Olay! Olay!
11: I am determined to make Pride Bike Ride my life's work. I don't want this to stop, and I really am ambitious in keeping it growing.
10: Right lane! Right lane!
11: Hi, my name's David Laredo, and I am the founder of Pride Bike Ride Houston. Pride Bike Ride is a celebration of LGBTQ+ and cycling culture. We started off a small group and

0: and moved on to bigger passions. Writing for charity, raising money for local organizations, and overall just embracing Houston cultural bites.
1: This is the Houston gay area, per se. So starting here, it's like you're starting in the pride area.
0: Yeah, look at it. Eagle Houston itself is in the heart of Montrose. We've been writing here since 2019, and they have been powerful allies to our mission statement.
1: You take that pride with you, and you go to the different locations that you go to, and you just kind of all come together and bring, kind of transpose that feeling and that safety to the places that you go.
2: I think the most special thing for me is it's really inclusive for everybody. I know it is the pride bike ride, but we just include everybody in here, no matter what your sexuality is or anything like that. So even being LGBTQ, we have a ton of allies who ride with us, and it's a fun little social ride for everybody, good little break during the work week.
0: That's what's so special about Pride Bike Ride. We welcome everybody. You don't have to be a member of our community, because another big letter in the LGBTQ plus is allies. We have allies, and we have so many friends that really support and love us, and we love them just as much.
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10: Worth the Wait takes you to the front of America's longest lines to answer one question. 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From a massive 7-pound burrito to a slice of pie that has locals going crazy, we'll let you know what's worth it and what's not. This is Worth the Wait. This country is full of unusual places to see and amazing things to do. But only the locals really know where to go. On My Go-To, we discover some of the strangest...
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15: You can literally make anything and everything yours.
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21: Oh, are you ready, Gabby Anderson?
22: If you look at triathletes, you might think that they have to look a certain way.
23: Right, here we go.
22: It's not true. We all bring our unique qualities.
21: Yeah.
22: Yes. That's what it's about. Triathlon is about trying.
21: All right, Gabe!
22: My name is Cameron Smith. This is my buddy Gabe that I met through Ainsley's Angels about 7 or 8 years ago. Seeing his excitement when we raced together, there's nothing like it. The first time I ran with him and we were just running with the chair, and he was just giggling and laughing, and I've had a great time with it. I love the idea of being able to help somebody else to do something that they might not be able to do.
21: I love that smile!
24: Gabriel has cerebral palsy, and Gabriel was born premature. Tiny little 1,005-gram guy.
23: Yeah. There we go.
21: You got it. Woo. All right.
24: The doctors didn't think he would live very long. I think they said maybe 3 days. But Gabe is 22 and will be 23 in June. Yeah. So we feel like we're doing a really good job at that part.
23: Here we go.
24: Ainsley's Angels was amazing to us. They've introduced us to some of the most amazing people that we've ever met, including Cameron, right?
21: You got this.
24: That relationship forged them to start talking about training for a triathlon.
25: One more loop to go.
24: And in 2017, they did a little bit of training and then tried their first one here. And this is their sixth triathlon at Upper Dublin.
25: Yeah.
24: I think it's their ninth triathlon overall.
26: Go, Gabe, go.
22: This is Upper Dublin. I graduated from here in 1980. I ran cross country and indoor track. I was a distance runner back in the day.
23: Hey, we wear a different hat every race.
22: Took about 30 years to start to get back into it again. And now I'm 60 and I have no reason to stop.
23: Keep me going.
22: I just enjoy doing things, helping people. I gave a kidney to my nephew back in August. I do blood donations. I'm also a volunteer firefighter.
25: Finishing up strong. Looking good.
22: It gives me pleasure to just be able to do that for others.
25: Yeah.
22: It's so cool. I love to see your smile, man. It's worth, all of the effort is worth it just to see his smile.
25: There it is, looking good.
22: And we'll be excited for our next race.
21: Yeah. All done.
24: All done.

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1: Mariachi music, you know, is this traditional music from Mexico, from Jalisco. All right, which one do you want to do first?
2: Cielo Rojo. Let's do that one.
1: And it has become just so popular, not just in Texas, but around the world.
0: It's a symphony. It's a Mexican symphony. It's the roots of what a Mexican individual is.
1: It's a culture.
3: Whenever you say Mexico, everybody thinks mariachi, you know, tequila, tacos, right? Right.
2: I really want to become a mariachi singer when I grow up.
0: At the age of 2 years old, we had a mariachi come into the house. When the mariachi started playing, he comes out, he grabs his guitar, stands next to the guitarist, and started strumming away. That's where we understood that he had a gift for music. He loved music so much that he would sit in a corner and whatever CD that he listened to, he can repeat the whole CD by himself in a corner. To get into the mariachi extravaganza, you have to submit a video. Eduardo was invited to the competition. It was an excitement, of course, for him because it's something, it, for us, it is the Super Bowl of mariachi contests.
1: So he won Mariachi Extravaganza, first place for the elementary middle school competition. And seeing those eight kids from elementary to middle school, it was very, very hard to watch because all of those kids were very talented. They had a lot to give. So him winning first place really showed the hard work that he put in.
2: Practice is the way I got there.
1: Soy del mar espuma. It's important to connect, you know, the students with the traditional music.
2: Soy del mar espuma. The music.
4: Soy triste lamento.
2: It really comes from both sides. I get my guitar and everything from my mom's side. Then the singing, it comes from my dad's side. I first became interested in mariachi music when I went to one of my idol's performances. She's a Catholic minister. She goes around spreading the word of God with her music. Her name's Marita Garza. And she really inspired me to go on and perform myself.
0: He would mimic Marita and her performances, the way she moved, the way she characterized that a certain song, he would do it at an age of 2 years old.
2: Vicente Fernandez, he inspired me to perform the mariachi music.
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8: We just wrapped Strahan and Sarah for the week, and one of my favorite things to do is to head out to My Go-To spot, which is Worst Bar in Jersey City. Craving it already. Heading to get my sausage on. Some days we make a whole day out of hiking from Brooklyn to Jersey City just to eat the food.
9: Charlie, don't hold up the group. It's about a 30-minute hike for a day of goodness.
10: We got our house bratwurst, and then moving over to this tray, we have the halal cart, deli currywurst.
9: This is my ducktail I've been raving about. You could never get through all the amazing food that is in this city from every culture and part of the world. If you want to try it, it's somewhere here in New York City, and you never have to leave.
11: We're back on All Good.
12: What I love about my direction music is really the different genres all in that one genre. There's huapangos, cumbias, boleros, rancheras, all these different genres in one genre that makes this beautiful melody, harmonies, and style.
13: I met Eduardo about 3 years ago when I was working with Mariachi Rebelde. I was Debbie Vuela player and singer with them. It is rare to have somebody young being able to follow you so easily in some rhythms and playing fretted chords. It's just very hard. And also his singing, when he started singing with us, I noticed that he was on pitch. He was on cue, which is very hard to do, not just for children, but for adults singing-wise. They might miss a cue or two. The small things that nobody might notice, you know, on some tempo changes, on when to come in, how to breathe properly, how to not to strain your voice so much. Because a lot of mariachi singers strain their voice to the point where they might not be able to sing after. So the song sounds more beautiful.
14: He started doing gigs. He won a few talent shows here in Houston. The first one was Lake Houston Got Talent. He won first place there with the John Legend song. Then the big one, I think, was the Oti Kids. It's a Spanish talent show competition. After that, that's when they started calling him. He got a few gigs here and there for birthday parties, you know, small gigs here and there.
13: To prepare for the Mariachi Extravaganza, we worked on stage presence, how to move. More of the little things that people might not notice, you know, not staying still, how to charm the public, you know, because, I mean, he's a very charming young man, but it's about really engaging the people with the song. What does the song mean? Working on breath support, so those high notes that he was doing, because they're not easy, how to, you know, get to those and how to last throughout the whole song.
15: Ms. Martinez has helped him make his own voice, his own type of style. So that's what makes him a lot different from other kids. From the time you get into that contest, you could see the amount of talent that comes from all of the United States. It's you know, Rio Grande Valley, Las Vegas, you have here Houston, you have so many talented kids that that just, you're in awe from what they do at such an early stage. You know, you have these mariachi groups that play together in middle school. And I mean, you know, in my opinion, perform a lot better than most mariachis that you know, you see as adults. It's the Super Bowl of mariachi contest. For him, it was a great excitement. For us, I mean, we were just ecstatic. To have our son compete in that was just phenomenal.
12: On the day that I performed, I got really nervous. And then my mom was right next to me. Hey, calm down. Everything's going to be okay. So I went on stage. My parents said I surprised them, but I really showed everything.
16: Buenos dias, San Antonio! Bienvenido al Mariachi Extravaganza.
15: His practices here were one level to where when he got on that stage, it was a total different character. He owned that stage. He owned that presence. He owned the public that was there, the judges. He captivated everybody. You could see where the hard work and dedication prevailed. You've practiced enough for that kid to do certain things. And when he came out on this stage, you kind of hope everything that he was taught, he puts it on that stage. And that day, you could see it. His falsettos hit on point. His stage presence, he connected. From our viewpoint, it was a home run.
12: When they revealed that I was the winner, I jumped in the air with excitement, and I had just ran to the stage so excited and full of joy.
13: I was so happy. You know, he deserved it so much. All the kids, as I watched, because we watched it here, and as we were watching it, you know, I was amazed at the talent that all these children had. I did not want to be in the judge's shoes because it was a hard, hard judging. And the fact that he won, you know, he worked very hard for it. So he deserved it.
12: My trophy, I have it on my desk in my room. Every day I wake up, turn to the side, and I look at it just, wow, how'd I get here? I really enjoy when my parents are around supporting me. It really makes me think I can do anything with other support and love.
14: Of course, he wants to be the next Vicente Fernandez, and hopefully he is, so I can retire early.
15: I just hope that he continues to do what he loves. He's always been a very passionate kid, so if this is his passion, I just hope that he continues with it.
17: Someone who's doing good for others? Let us know on social media and you just might see their story on All Good.
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2: Everyone's got one.
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2: Their favorite spot.
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2: You have to see it to believe it.
24: This is a dream to me.
25: It's just sheer joy.
26: There's nothing like this in the world.
2: You love them.
22: Don't even get me started.
2: And tell everyone who will listen.
27: Amazing.
22: So fun.
28: Let's go check it out.
2: This is my go-to.
29: You only live once, man. Give it a shot.
30: Our concept when we started Mustards was to have unintimidating food that would make everybody happy.
31: I've been coming to Mustards since day one, and Cindy was the girl who started it all on the culinary scene in Napa Valley.
32: Mustards has always been a genuine article. They could not repeat this anywhere else in the world.
30: I wanted a place that I felt at home with, and I felt if I felt at home in this restaurant, then my customers would feel at home. Napa Valley is incredibly beautiful. It's incredibly easy to get around. It's an unintimidating place.
0: and it's friendly, and it's probably as beautiful as any other place in the world. I got addicted to food, and I got so passionate about it from my dad. He loved to eat, and you couldn't buy him anything. You had to make him things. And my older siblings were very good at painting and drawing and writing and doing things, and I was the youngest by a long shot, so I'd start to cook for him. I cooked on the line every day for decades, and I had thousands of cookbooks, and I traveled as much as I could to try foods in different places and see, well, what would work here in California. And it's like my art form. I'm incredibly passionate about it. It's chef heaven here. I mean, I came from Minnesota, where 9 months of the year it's freezing, and here, 9 months of the year, it's wonderful.
32: We've lived here about 15 years, started making wine. Mustard's was our very first account. So we have been on the Wine by the Glass list since December of 1997.
31: Cindy, bless her wonderful heart, has been an amazing supporter of every single vintner in Napa County. And so she makes sure that she has an extremely broad range of wines on the wine list to go with her extraordinary food.
0: I have customers that have passed away. You know, I have whole lifetimes that I've experienced. I've watched kids be born and go to college and come back and take over their dad's vineyard. So it's a sense of community that you don't get maybe in a big city when there's so many people. Here you really get to know people. It's an honor to have these regulars that come from far away, as much as the regulars that I love that come all the time.
32: I have been coming to Mustard's for 40 years. 2 months after she opened was the first time we ever came here.
31: We've been big fans of hers for 40 years. We would have been fans before if she had shown up before, but she is a gem of Napa Valley.
1: We've been working together, what, 14 years?
31: Yeah.
0: One of the keys to our success is our incredibly talented, wonderful staff, both in the kitchen and in the front of the house. And they love this place, and that love shows in their work.
3: I think what has given us our longevity, it starts with really the people that we have. It's our staff. It's the energy and the care that they give, along with the amazing food and the flavor. Cindy's food is very honest and very straightforward with great flavors.
0: I've always focused on consistency and attention to detail. People aren't here every day, and they like them, and they want them when they come back. So it's been a struggle always. So we did the chalkboard, which gives the chefs freedom to create and play with new things. And it gives the customers that come in on a regular basis something new to look at. And it gives the people that don't get to come in that often, their favorites are still on the menu.
3: This year is very exciting for us. It's 40 years of Mustard's being in the Napa Valley. Cindy started it back in 1983. We're actually put together a 40th anniversary wine auction. So 40 wines that we'll auction off and actually support Can Be, which is a nonprofit in the Napa Valley that supports Meals on Wheels, Napa Valley Food Pantry, and feeds over 48,000 people a year.
0: I love the restaurant, and it's a big part of my life and who I am. In the beginning, I was working like every day and 12 to 16 hours a day. So I have cut back a lot. I'm trying to travel more and see things that I haven't done earlier in my life. But it's a work of love.
3: I think Mustard's is a name that people know across the country. And I think the biggest thing for me is the pride, because I know that it's not just Cindy or myself, it's every single one of our employees. We have about 65 employees, and every single one of them is important to making that the legacy of what Mustard's is.
4: The Napa Valley Wine Train is more than a restaurant on wheels. It's an attraction that can create memories that can last a lifetime. It really does transport you into a different place, a different time.
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11: They should definitely expect a murder. We're very upfront about that. We're the Murder Mystery Company. We are one of the only people in the country that offer this. What's really special about what we do is that we're not performing a show for people to watch, but we're actually putting on a show that they get to participate in.
4: We have a variety of themes that we offer that suit a lot of different profiles. We have 80s night theme, we've got a 50s night. Our favorites, though, are really like Around the Gangsters.
8: It put me back in the 20s. Everybody dressed up in costume in some way, shape, or form.
4: Quality food that's prepared from scratch every day from the best producers, as local as we can find them, from a team that's bar none the best in the valley. 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
10: The entree was wonderful and the dessert, perfect.
6: The service was incredible.
12: I just enjoyed being on the train so much.
4: We do the meal on the way north, and that's when the actors are occurring. People are starting to pick up clues. They're learning the storyline.
11: In order to solve the crime, you've got to talk to all the suspects, use the bribe money. We're there as actors to monitor and listen to what clues are going out, make sure that everything that does need to get said is said, so you have a good chance to solve it.
4: No one table has all of the clues. You have to work with others to put it together. When we start pulling back south, dessert's hitting the table, and people are encouraged to get up, mix, mingle, move around the car. People start wondering if they've figured it out.
11: And then the goal is that when we reveal the killer, one or two teams are going to go, heck yeah, we got it, and everybody else is going to go, oh, that makes sense.
4: And in the end, it's just all a good laugh and a lot of fun. We have the Legacy Experience, which is a six-hour experience that we run 7 days a week. It includes three wine tasting stops, a five-course gourmet meal, and the best entertainment. One of the new experiences that we launched this year is our afternoon tea experience. We think that there's nothing better than tea, some sparkling wine, mini sandwiches, mini desserts, and just 3 hours of sitting around a small table having great small chat conversation as you take in the time. Whether it's that one bite that you had that make the palate sing, or whether it's a new friend that you made, or whether it's just having had some quality time with the person you love that you decided to ride that train with. I think that's probably what I hope for.
9: It was beautiful.
8: A phenomenally fun evening that we absolutely loved. It's incredible.
10: This is one of the best memories.
4: When people arrive, they arrive as strangers. When they walk out of our train station at the end of the day, they leave as friends or family.
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15: We're here celebrating Disney and Pixar's all-new film, Elemental, which hits theaters on June 16th.
16: Meet the residents of Element City.
15: The story of Elemental imagines a world where four elements are alive in a city called Element City. We've created a one-of-a-kind, super fun mall tour, and we're kicking things off here in New York.
23: I get so proud to see the film come alive in a way for our audiences to check out and really immerse themselves in our world. I mean, I'm bubbling up.
17: Ember and Wade, the stars of our film. Wade is a water guy and Ember's a fire girl. So whether you go with the flow or burn bright, make sure to get your photo with these two.
23: This world of the elements. When I was in high school, when I saw the table of periodic elements, they all looked like apartment complexes to me. And, you know, the fun idea of these different characters living together really reminded me of my upbringing here in New York with all the diverse communities and everything. This film talks about relationships that come from two different cultures and how they can connect. This is a deeply personal thing for me. Being born here and feeling this energy, it was something that we were trying to capture in the movie. And so to kick this off here in this city, one of my favorite places in the world, it means everything. It's part of the DNA. And so it's just filling me up with that sort of cinema love that you can get in a city like this.
17: And there's a special giveaway just for you, apple seeds. Thanks for joining us.
19: I hate to use the word immersive because that's what it's called, but it is. It just envelops you. We're a huge Disney family. We love Disney, and it just warms your heart with that feeling like you're watching a movie at home with your family or you're at the parks.
20: It's just so much fun.
21: We're celebrating the 100th anniversary here at Disney Animation Studios. We have over 61 films, and we have over 45 of them that we're highlighting in this experience. We have musical sequences, we have montages, and it's all about wishing and hoping and dreaming. You walk into this gallery and it's going into the vault. We're projecting on all four walls, and you will see it in that entire experience. It's truly immersive all the way from the floors being activated. You will get a bracelet, and that is lit up, and it's in sync with what's happening up on the walls. There's something in here for everybody. We don't talk about Bruno. Zootopia, Show Yourself with Elsa.
19: There's so many older movies mixed in with movies like Frozen and Encanto, movies that I grew up with that my kids now love, that I think that's what is so fun to see as a parent. But I would come here if I didn't have children and watch it.
20: Just seeing the kids, the wonder in their eye when they're just jumping around, watching the leaves track along and the bubbles. It was just a cool experience to watch them dance around and run around with the Disney songs.
22: Did you think you liked it more than me?
20: Yeah.
22: Yeah, you did. I think mommy liked it more.
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18: Worth the Wait takes you to the front of America's longest lines to answer one question. Is it worth the wait? From a massive 7-pound burrito to a slice of pie that has locals going crazy, we'll let you know what's worth it and what's not. This is Worth the Wait. This country is full of unusual places to see and amazing things to do. But only the locals really know where to go. On My Go-To, we discover some of the strangest...
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18: ...most
0: secret. 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
18: 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Here on Pet Project, we consider our furry friends members of the family, and we know you do, too. So we're introducing you to some of the most amazing pets we've met.
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8: 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We've been working on it for 2 years, and it's the best steak I've had in years. It's delicious. I want to make sure that you get a chance to bring the steak trays out to the tables. When people walk out and they see how beautiful our cuts are, and how the success of a really great restaurant lies in three things. The ambiance has to be fabulous. The service has to be on point and very hospitable. And then the food has to be amazing. And so those are the three things that we live by here at the restaurant every single day.
9: It's Roby's VIP alert.
8: So we have lots of like great cuts to choose from once you get here. We also have fantastic fish dishes. We have a Dover sole that is deboned and finished with Meyer butter tableside. And you can't miss our Caesar salad. So we are a classic steakhouse experience. Keep the oysters alive. So the water is chilled, it's salinated, and it's pH balanced to the ocean. These are Miyagis from Western Marin County from Tamales Bay. And so they naturally have a beautiful briny flavor as well. But then we get a chance to keep the oysters alive longer, so they're fresh and plump. And so the oysters have no idea that they're in an estuary right now. And so when you crack it open, you haven't ever tasted a fresh oyster unless you've actually gone to the oyster farm yourself. It's amazing. So we got a chance to speak to the Warriors about this opportunity back in 2017, back when they were still in Oakland. And so the Joe Lacob and Peter Guber, the majority owners of the Warriors, are our investors in this particular project. And they invited us to do a restaurant here. And our wonderful experience is a lot of fun on game nights because you get a lot of like-minded people that are here to celebrate some of the fun together. So out of everything I've ever cooked, I've written 17 cookbooks, I've written 20,000 recipes for foodnetwork.com. That's a real number. And I think right now I'm so into beef. I love beef. So if you get a chance to come try our steaks, you're going to taste the passion behind 2 years of R&D on developing such a great ranching program. You're going to close your eyes and it's just going to melt in your mouth. And it's going to be one of the most amazing experiences you've ever had in your entire life. trying to find that legendary name for the restaurant. And where this piece of property sits right now, from 1860 all the way up to the 1906 earthquake, used to be the largest meatpacking district on the west coast of the United States. And the company that had the largest footprint inside Butcherstown was called Miller and Lux. It was Henry Miller and Charles Lux, and they had more cattle and more land than anybody else in America. They were legends in the ranching world, and we were lucky enough to stumble across that story and then adopt that as our name of our restaurant. I've been in the restaurant business my entire life. I moved to Northern California in 2007 with my lovely wife, Tolan. We have three beautiful children. We live in Marin County. And it felt like a great place for us to just put our roots down and grow not only a restaurant business, but also a wonderful family. San Francisco is a world-class dining destination. It always has been, and it always will be. The food here is amazing because the climate here is second to none. We have a fabulous long growing season. We have amazing relationships with farmers and ranchers all over the Bay Area. 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And there's no other place in America I'd rather cook.
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13: My gosh, you're right there.
14: When people come into our research center, we want them to find some sort of connection with history.
15: The African-American History Research Center at the Gregory School is very important to Houston because it was the first educational center for African-Americans after slavery and one of the institutions that's documenting African-American history today.
14: It's important to preserve Black history because it is American history.
15: Here you would find a replica of a 1926 classroom complete with teacher's desk and a replica student chairs here. A question that we usually get asked about the desk in the front and the students was what would they write on since they didn't have anything in the front? Well, there would be a long table that would run across that would allow them to write and, you know, read their books and things of that nature. One of our more special desks comes equipped with an inkwell, which at one point would allow you to dip your quill pen in and write that type of way as well. The Gregory School was established in 1870 by the Freedmen's Bureau right after emancipation in 1865. So just 5 years after being free, General Edgar M. Gregory advocated for African-American education and things like that, which is why we have the namesake, the Gregory School. So the Gregory School helped the newly freed Blacks by allowing them to have the opportunity for education to become productive members of society. It offered them skills like reading and writing, which was forbidden for them to learn as a slave. So by having the opportunity to go to school, This will help your self-esteem. This would give you the overall ability to provide for you and your family. So it was very important to the newly freed blacks.
14: Once you look at, sit down and actually research and look at what was taking place in black communities, it kind of parallels what was going on in American history.
15: It served as a school for African-American children up until 1984. It closed down for about 20 years due to desegregation. In 2009, it became part of the Houston Public Library system and renovated for the services that we provide today. So one of my favorite things about the Freedmantown timeline is it shows the emancipation date of 1865. And just in 1866, the African-American community was able to purchase land, about 10 acres, to celebrate the first Juneteenth in 1866.
14: Once you look at black history and research black history, you're also able to see similar events that happened within other ethnic groups as well. So this gallery wall features families and individuals and photographs which came from our archival collection. And they showcase everyday life, everyday black life in Houston.
15: So the gallery space is actually detailed what the area used to look like. So you can find photographs of the brick streets. You can find pictures of buildings that no longer exist that were in our community. 44 had over 400 self-sustaining black businesses in the area. We try to do a very good job of documenting those structures. So you would definitely see a lot of those structures here, a lot of documents, maps of different time periods. We offer oral histories to give you that first-hand account of how it was to live in this community during different time periods.
14: The African American History Research Center means so much to me because I'm able to contribute to preserving African American history. It's a space where in 20, 30, 40 years from now, people will still be able to come and see the work that I'm doing today, the work that the other archivists and staff in the building are doing to preserve Houston's black history.
6: 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Tell us on social media.
12: If you compare the DNA of every human being on the planet, you'll learn that we are 99.99% the same. So why do we spend 99% of our time focusing on that 0.01% that separates us? I'm Michael Koenigs, and this is More in Common, a show where I travel the country looking for stories about what brings us together. It turns out this country has countless stories of unity. But to find these extraordinary friendships, we have to reach out. This is More in Common.
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17: We want people not to just experience the food, but just our whole culture, the whole vibe. 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
20: It's not your normal spice. If only if you like heat, you try it, okay?
21: The secret that we do that's different is homemade burgers, pretty much. So, like, old school like mom used to do.
22: Southgate has become a part of people's lives here, and we love to be a part of that.
23: That is so popular. Everybody leaves here saying, wow.
24: Hello again, everyone. I'm Dale Yerong. Welcome to another helping of Dine and Dish, your place to find delicious foods all over Central California. Families are always on the move, so we start with a couple of spots popular with visitors to both the Yosemite and Sequoia National Parks.
25: So this is just going to just exceed the flavor as well. We all about just trying to build flavor.
24: Some of the dishes created at the Southgate Brewing Company in Oakhurst aren't typical of a brew pub.
19: The elevated experience is what we're looking for, and we've fortunately been able to find the staff to create that.
24: Executive Chef Michael Farr worked in South Carolina and Georgia before coming to Southgate.
25: Kind of just inspired me to kind of just smoke a whole ribeye loin.
24: Wow.
25: And just see what the flavor would be like. We smoke it at about 150 degrees, 175 cold smoke for about an hour and a half. Let it chill overnight.
24: The 16-ounce ribeye steak is basted with butter.
25: Time just explodes once it gets in that butter and just gives it a very nice, fresh, fragrant taste to it. And what accompanies it is this red onion jam that we do, that we make in-house.
0: The dish is prepared with asparagus and potatoes cooked in lemon juice.
15: It looks like fine dining.
25: So that's kind of my background. Right?
13: That's really good.
25: Yeah, it's all the flavors. So I try to just get all that combination of flavors to just, you know, just explode in your mouth.
19: And bring something to the table that was unique to our kitchen and also spoke to the seasonality of our area.
22: I would say the fish and chips is a big favorite. That's been on the menu almost since day one. Mm-hmm. Our burgers are fantastic.
0: Chef Michael also blends cultures. His pork belly banh mi, or Vietnamese sandwich, has been a hit.
25: See how it's just rendering that fat nice and perfect. And then we top it with a nice pickled jalapeno aioli and fresh banh mi pickles, which is carrots, daikon, radish, and cucumber.
13: This is incredible and very spicy.
22: Our wood-fired pizzas are incredible, made in just a little brick oven.
0: The Mountaineer is very popular.
25: Red onion, mushroom, bacon, and Italian sausage on there.
1: We have 15 beers on tap at any given time, plus one house-made root beer. This is Pirate's Cove. It's a dry hop blonde.
0: The Oaktown Pecan Brown won a gold medal at an international competition.
19: And that's a traditional English brown brewed with candied pecans, all made here in-house.
1: Here we have a key lime sour with some raspberry as well.
0: Behind the bar, tourists have left bills from around the globe.
19: This currency from Costa Rica with a shark on it is pretty darn cool.
0: So is the fact Casey and Lindsay are celebrating a decade in the Oakhurst community.
22: Southgate, we feel like, has become a part of people's lives here, and we love to be a part of that.
2: We're in the middle of nowhere.
0: Sometimes the road less traveled takes you to the tastiest treats.
3: We'd get the snow-capped mountains.
0: The scenic route along Highway 65 led us to the small Tulare County town of Strathmore.
4: Hi, how are you?
5: Good.
0: The Orange Works Cafe makes you feel like you've been transported back in time.
3: Definitely feels like kind of more country, western, homey.
0: Every morning, Eddie Call whips up fresh batches of orange ice cream, which seems to draw the same response from people.
3: Usually, it goes with a wow.
0: I couldn't even wait for a spoon.
4: Getting orange.
5: Oh, man, that's really good.
3: It is very unique. I've never seen orange ice cream anywhere. Maybe an orange sherbet.
0: Eddie's parents bought the place 18 years ago. The owner wouldn't give up his orange ice cream recipe, so Isabel Call says they came up with their own version, one that's hard to beat.
2: Something about it is addicting. You have to have it.
5: Yeah. The pulp and the taste is amazing.
2: Yeah, you can see the pulp right there and the texture.
0: Even tourists headed to Sequoia have asked to have the ice cream shipped home.
2: I had somebody in Europe, I think it was Norway or France. Is there any way I can get your ice cream?
0: The cafe is located in the citrus belt, so local growers provide the calls with oranges for ice cream, juice, even the iced tea. But longtime customers come for lunch just about every day.
3: Hey, how are you, John?
0: We also tried the vegetarian sandwich.
2: A roasted eggplant, roasted garlic, cucumber, carrots, onions, tomatoes, lettuce, and cheese.
5: Wow. That's really tasty.
0: So was the tri-tip. The Orange Works Cafe is a popular gathering spot where everyone knows each other.
3: It is kind of a center of the community, but also a center of multiple cities.
2: I have Lindsay right there. I have Porterville. I have Strathmore.
0: The calls say people may enter as strangers, but they leave as friends.
26: Hi, I'm Kingston Bagpuse. Some people say Talk Sports is possessed by the Premier League, but that's just not cricket. We're also charmed by the Champions League.

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7: 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Someone said it looks like you walked into an Easter egg.
6: In the kitchen, where it counts, cooks aim to plate a dish that will get your day started right. Managing owner Simone Talawi says this pretty offering of eggs Benedict with ham and fresh fruit is very popular among customers. So is the chili verde omelet.
7: We do make a lot of our items from scratch. A lot of them, like our chili verde, for instance, is homemade. The crepes here, we do make those from scratch as well.
6: The crepes Florentine were light and tasty.
8: That's really good.
7: Awesome.
8: Fist bump for me.
7: All right. Thank you.
6: Simone says the crepes are her grandmother's favorite.
7: You can't overcook the eggs. You've got to leave them nice and fluffy.
6: Diners can enjoy their food on the weekend while they listen to piano player Nate Butler.
7: I think it makes a big difference. Just the ambiance that it provides.
5: When you think of a breakfast bar, you might think of peanuts, granola, maybe some honey. But here, it takes on a much different meaning.
6: Some folks like to shake things up and take a breakfast shot.
9: So the breakfast shot is going to come with equal parts of the Jameson and the butter shots in a shooter. And then it's going to come with a shot of orange juice and a piece of bacon and a little waffle for you.
6: It is the signature drink of the restaurant's Talawi Lounge.
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10: If you want a good burger, you saw they're the best in town, and I believe they are because the seasoning they put on the patties.
11: The burgers are always the go-to because mainly we're known for as being a burger restaurant, but the secret that we do that's different is homemade burgers pretty much. So like old school like mom used to do.
6: But they offer much more. Jay's older brother, Darian, does most of the cooking and owns the place. Their grandfathers cooked at the MGM and the Sahara in Las Vegas.
12: That's our favorite restaurant.
5: Wow.
6: And both grew up eating fried fish.
11: Over here, I have my delicious fish, which is my mom's recipe. I made that with the homemade garlic bread and the seasoned fries.
6: The fish is lightly breaded, tender, and tasty.
13: It makes me feel like I'm at a family party or something.
11: That's what I try to keep the concept as.

0: guys are known for the chicken, aren't you?
1: For the southern chicken, yes, sir.
2: It's part of the soul food plate, which comes with cornbread and potato or macaroni salad.
1: With the homemade chili, which I can't take all credit for, it's my mom's recipe. I can't change it when it's that good.
2: The chili is served over rice, which is how I've enjoyed it my whole life. Darian started with a food truck back in 2007, and he likes to tenderize that tri-tip.
1: The barbecue boom with the tri-tip in the link with sauteed onions on a toasted hoagie bun smothered in the homemade barbecue sauce.
3: Tastes as good as it looked when Darian was cooking.
4: I've done the soul food, the chicken and the pork chops. They're really good.
2: Between the burgers, chicken, and rice plates, it can be difficult to make a choice at Weekend Dreams.
1: Every time I see a new face, they're like, you cook all that? Yes, sir.

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6: Hug. All sorts of emotions.
7: Yeah.
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7: Because this is four meals in one.
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7: Plus the champagne on top.
22: Yes.
7: So, you know, you get a little cocktail with your dinner. 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There's so many flavors going on, Pat.
22: Thank you.
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23: I understand why this is the most popular seller.
22: Thank you.
23: This
22: Everything's
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22: fresh.
23: Amazing.
22: Thank you. Thank you very much. 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There's a lot of love there on all these dishes, but that is so popular. Everybody leaves here saying, wow.
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7: I only make make reservations for dinner.
22: 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We call it the Rigatoni Monte Rosa, probably one of our number one sellers.
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22: Then we caramelize mushrooms and onions, and then we put that on top, and we put fontina cheese.
21: It feels like you've been invited into Pat's home when you have a meal here. He wants you to feel like you're in Italy.
22: It's time to relax. Mm-hmm. No phones. They just want you to enjoy each other.
7: You know, a lot of that is missing in
22: yes.
7: our lives because
22: yes.
7: we just always hustle and bustle.
21: The bar is also buzzing at 5. Pat's Old Fashioned features whiskey, chocolate, and orange bitters, even maple syrup.
1: Popular. I probably sell 25 to 30 a night.
21: Karina Marzette also makes a lot of espresso martinis.
22: Because I'm a chocolate freak. Yeah. I love chocolates. That's a wonderful after-dinner drink.
21: Apparently so.
7: Always something new and refreshing and exciting. And I love everything on the menu. That's why it's difficult to order.
21: A Taste of Cuba can be found at the Havana Cafe food truck.
2: We want people not to just experience the food, but just our whole culture, the whole vibe. It is different from Mexican food, a lot of Caribbean flavors. So predominantly a lot of cumin, a lot of garlic, lime, lemon, things like that.
21: If you don't know where to start, we suggest the Cubano sandwich with smoked ham and Swiss cheese, pickles and mustard on a French roll.
2: And then we come over to the star of the show, which is the lechon. This one right here.
21: On top, a generous portion of lechon, pork shoulder slow roasted for 13 hours.
2: I always tell people the way I was fed by mom is the way I feed people.
21: The Hot Press Cubano is front page news.
2: And it's actually a deli paper that's made out of a Cuban newspaper.
3: That is cool.
21: It's also flavorful and filling.
3: That is tremendous. That is a great sandwich.
21: But don't just take my word for it. Craig Stevens lived in South Florida for 35 years. He really misses Cuban food.
4: I think it's excellent, very authentic. A lot of meat on it. It's really good. It's fresh. It's great. The pork, the ham, the pickles, the mustard, really good.
3: Yeah, you miss that.
4: I do miss it. It's good. Good to find it here in Fresno.
3: Beautiful.
4: A little bit of home for me.
21: The chicken and rice bowl also hits home.
2: This is a saffron rice chicken, and it's just all cooked together, so the rice picks up all that flavor.
21: The bowl is topped with maduros, or deep-fried plantains.
2: And that's the arroz con pollo.
3: Oh my goodness, I wasn't expecting it to be that sweet. That
2: yes.
3: is so good.
2: Yes.
21: Sweet and savory. Some come for the Cuban coffee.
2: Espresso shots, and then we use hand-spun sugar, and that's what makes the froth and kind of the creamy flavors.
3: Woo! That is a serious wake-up call.
2: Right?
3: Man, that is good.
21: You can also cool off with the refreshing alcohol-free mojito, Cuban sodas, and the guava chiller. The base of the garlic chicken bowl is white rice topped with Cuban black beans.
2: Very savory, lots of seasonings in there. Again, a lot of garlic and cumin and bay leaf in there.
3: That one's garlicky. And then you have the sweet plantains. It's yep. just a great combination.
21: And owner Lazaro Santana loves it when Cuban families come around.
2: They tell me, is this real Cuban food? Like, I know what it's. And I said, all right, let me know.
3: Yeah.
2: And they'll eat it, and they come back, and they want to shake my hand.

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6: For those in search of a dish that is fire, Hunan Chinese Restaurant at Cedar and Herndon in northeast Fresno fans the flames. The Mongolian beef with vegetables comes out hot. The meat is tender, tasty, and a little sweet to go with the spice.
7: A little different than other places.
6: They turn up the heat with their Szechuan style of cooking.
8: This one is a Chongqing style chicken. It's also, some of the people know it as this, like, thousands pepper chicken.
9: No, it's not your normal spice. If you like heat, you try it, okay? You know, so.
6: Even if you avoid the red peppers, one bite's enough to get your attention.
10: That's really spicy. It's really good, though.
6: General Manager Isaac Huang says most local Chinese restaurants serve Cantonese cuisine, dishes with sweet and sour or oyster sauce, dim sum and the like. Hunan is a little different.
8: The dishes is kind of unique. Besides the spices, they are unique, have a different flavor in it. Mm-hmm. So that is why Szechuan food is popular.
6: Chefs are constantly cooking buttercream prawns. Some see the dish as a dessert. Others order it as a main dish.
9: It's prawns with strawberry sesame seeds sautéed in a rich, sweet sauce that most people are surprised when I describe it, that it comes with strawberries, and they're like, what? But once they try it, they love it.
8: Actually, our pan fried noodle is crispy, make from the wok. It's unlike some other restaurant would make it in the big pan, big pot. We will bake it in fresh. So this is crispy on the bottom.
6: The noodles in this case are topped with chicken and vegetables. Isaac cut the noodles into pizza-like slices.
8: Cut the noodle to four.
11: That's how it's done.
8: Yeah.
6: Since I was a kid, I've always liked crispy fried noodles, which can be hard to find today.
11: And that's what it reminds me of. That is so good.
6: The chicken salad is popular.
7: So our chicken salad is going to have a peanut dressing sauce. And it's going to have a sweet taste to it, which a lot of people love.
10: People ordering something spicy, yeah, get something with sweet flavor to offset that,
8: yeah,
10: in between bites.
8: This one is our dumpling with her special sauce.
10: Okay.
8: So the dumpling itself is with the pork filling and with the garlic and onions, but the sauce is the one that make it special.
6: Okay. Hunan once offered two menus, one in English, one in Chinese.
8: 5-6 years ago, we combined them into one. So some of the dishes is no one actually is making.
6: With so many options, Hunan gives you plenty of reasons to walk this way. The orders come in and go out quickly at Don Pepe Taqueria. They can make up to 1,000 tacos a day.
12: We have like 12 different meats that we have. We have steak, chicken, chile verde, beef tongue, buche, shrimp, fish.
6: And everyone has their favorite.
13: Shrimp tacos, spicy shrimp tacos, my go-to, yeah.
14: Not too hot?
13: No, they're perfect. Perfect, yeah.
6: Thinly sliced pork shaved off the vertical spit is extremely popular. Owner Andres Dianda served up a version of tacos al pastor, which doesn't appear on the board.
12: It's kind of like our secret menu. The meat's there, but to order it like this, with the cheese and the avocado.
6: That's the one we wanted to try, and the reward came instantly.
13: Tacos, del pastor, my favorite.
10: I've had those, they're amazing.
13: They are, yeah. Yeah, and all in all, good place to come to.
6: Behind the counter, an army of cooks keep the food coming.
12: Just having the same people working for us for 15, 20 years, we've been able to maintain that consistency.
6: And they don't skimp on the shrimp.
12: The most popular items besides the tacos are our shrimp plates or shrimp tacos and burritos. We hit it with the sauce, and that's one of the main drivers here at the restaurant.
6: You can even get shrimp with your bottle of beer.
13: I did this time, yeah, because I'm off work, so...
6: Dianda says everything they make has to be on point.
12: Usually we always eat here too, so we're very picky on the quality of our food. One of the things that my dad and my uncle said that when they came here in the 90s, there wasn't a lot of competition. So we got lucky and we started. Fresno was just booming.
5: And that'll wrap it up for us today. Thank you for watching. I'm Gail Yaron. Perhaps one of the spots you just saw will become your new go-to place to dine and dish.

0: Everyone needs a break from their 9 to 5, and we know you don't want to spend those vacation days on the couch. So here on Out of Office, we're taking you to some of our favorite vacation spots, where the locals show us how to really relax.
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0: Take in the sights.
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4: Coming up next on The Advocates, from the kitchen to the front doors of people in need.
5: How are you today?
4: How one group is providing a lifeline to thousands of residents in their community. Why are animals like mountain lions, wild turkeys, and coyotes showing up on city streets? And do you think before you drink? Why the sober curious movement is growing and what the term means.
6: This is really always bringing up back to how does alcohol make you feel?
4: Plus,
7: it's a very, very tense situation here right now.
4: He's reported from the front lines of dangerous war-torn places for years, and now this journalist reveals his own battle with mental illnesses. The Advocates starts now. Welcome to The Advocates. I'm Sonia Baghdadi. Millions of people face food insecurity in the United States, and senior citizens are among the most vulnerable. Some can't get to the grocery store, others aren't able to cook. But one nonprofit group, City Meals on Wheels, is making sure older adults in New York City aren't going hungry. Here's more as we advocate community. Heather Frankel starts her day at this Manhattan Community Center, preparing, packing, and hitting the pavement with a shopping cart full of Meals on Wheels.
8: My favorite part about working in City Meals on Wheels is just the human connection with people.
9: It's me, how are you?
8: And seeing them when they open the door and knowing that they're okay and seeing that smile. And they're always so grateful, so it's just nice that I'm helping someone.
4: Joyce is one of Heather's recipients.
10: Today we have fish.
11: Not having to worry about a meal and knowing it's here. And all you have to do is pop it in the toaster oven. It's one thing that I don't have to think about.
12: Coming in for a hug.
11: When you're homebound and you get a visit, it's such a pick-me-up. And she's just a smart-going person, and she's interested in theater. And so we just become great friends. It's fun to talk to someone who's young and alive and active. I ask her to deliver to me last so I can talk to her.
8: We text and keep in touch, and, you know, I check on her health. She's really cool. She's a retired teacher, and she's got stories. She's lived in New York her whole life.
4: City Meals on Wheels has delivered more than 70 million meals over the last 40 years.
13: We are making sure that 22,000 people have food every day of the year, a meal coming to the door. It's people too frail to shop or cook for themselves. They've really outlived this capability. People who contributed to the city, they built this city for us. And it's an honor, a privilege, and I think a duty to make sure they have food they need to stay in the homes they want to be in. There's a network of over 400 folks out delivering meals. We have our own staff delivering meals and thousands of volunteers. And these are people who are volunteering and paid staff that make it their mission to connect with these older adults, to make sure they're okay. And it's a real safety net. Not just the food, but that connection to the outside world that deliverers bring every day.
4: Delivery driver Marion Boykin has been on the job for 10 years.
14: My mom used to receive the meals. Unfortunately, she's not here with us anymore. I talked to the guy that used to deliver to my mom a couple of times, and I seen the way he took care of my mom, and I just like the whole setup. A lot of the times, I might be the only person that they see for that date or that month, for that matter.
5: How are you today?
14: I just like the expressions that they give you, so I'm glad to be the one that's helping them. I wouldn't trade this job for nothing.
4: Volunteers and employees say they love being a lifeline for seniors in need.
14: I can give a couple of moments just to let them know that they are still loved. And I use that word a lot with them. They say, why so much food? I say, because City Meals love you. But it doesn't matter where you're at. If you have an address and you're in New York, we're going to come see you.
8: Food is a basic need, and it's so important. I mean, it's important every day for everyone. So it's just that heartwarming, that human connection, too, knowing that sometimes they don't talk to other people all day long or for days sometimes. So just being there for somebody is a nice feeling because they're grateful for it.
4: For more information about City Meals on Wheels, go to our website, theadvocateson.com, and click on FYI. It's amazing what a difference all those people are making in their community. Coming up next, why an increase in urban wildlife could result in unexpected visitors showing up in your backyard. And the Sober Curious movement is growing in popularity, but what exactly is it?
7: We're in central Damascus, and there are signs of celebration everywhere.
4: Plus, an ABC News Network correspondent advocates for hope in his book about his and his family's struggles with mental illnesses. The biggest stars are talking to the advocates.
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7: Residents of some of the country's busiest cities have been surprised to see wild animals suddenly appearing on their streets and in their neighborhoods, even their backyards. Why is this happening and what's going on? Meteorologist and environmental editor Michael Smith joins us now with more.
8: Thanks, Sonia. The housing crisis, urban sprawl, and changing weather patterns are some of the reasons these animals are turning up where you wouldn't expect them. And one organization is trying to create balance between people and urban wildlife. Coyotes in New York City's Central Park, a wild turkey in downtown Boston, a black bear captured in Philadelphia and relocated. Urban wildlife could already be in or coming to a city near you.
9: You don't have to look very hard to understand why they're here, because usually it's because we did something that created the optimal opportunity for them.
8: Dr. Seth Magley is the director of the Lincoln Park Zoo's Urban Wildlife Institute.
9: I have a very unusual job for a guy who works at a zoo. I work in our conservation and science department, and my job is to coordinate a team. We do research on animals living in urban areas, Chicago, but also other areas around the country. Our research is intended to help people and wildlife to coexist in cities all around the world.
8: Like coyotes, they're not only in New York City. Thousands now live in Chicago.
10: Stay away. Get away.
9: I'm sure 50 years ago, if you told people in Chicago that we'd have 3,000 coyotes in Cook County, they would have said you were crazy. So we need to be prepared. There's going to be all kinds of new interactions as we continue to change the planet, both with the climate and with the way we build our cities. And I would just love to start having those conversations now so that we're not so taken off guard when they actually happen.
8: And many were caught off guard when armadillos showed up in Illinois.
9: You know, we normally kind of think about them in the south and the southwest, but they're really expanding those ranges. Armadillos are making their way north as climate change intensifies. Now we have armadillos in southern Illinois, which is kind of surprising.
8: Construction encroaching on animals' habitats is another reason urban wildlife encounters are increasing.
9: Cities are often cited where they are because the land was really productive, right? When people were first thinking about, like, where am I going to build a settlement? Where am I going to put down my stakes and build my house? It was, you know, in these fertile riverbeds, these areas with fertile soil, and there were a lot of animals there too, a lot of biodiversity. Some of that is still with us. Some of those species hung on and they found a way to persist in the city and some didn't. But I think that's part of why we see so much nature and diversity around us persisting in the cities. It's because we've sighted them in these really biodiverse regions. It's this incredibly dynamic systems, cities. They're always changing. We're always building new buildings, having new zoning, having new regulation and legislation. Then at the same time, the world is getting warmer. So animals are moving around. They're trying to make sense of this. They're trying to create a space for themselves to live in this urbanizing, changing, warming planet. And it leads to a lot of unexpected encounters, a lot of new species in areas we didn't expect them. Right now, we're just sort of taking that as it comes. And my group is trying to get people to think a little bit more forward-thinking about what is the next step What do we want this to look like? Because living in a world without animals in our cities is not an option. We're always going to have animals in our cities. The question is, which ones? We wanted to really change the way people live with wildlife. So what that meant was we had to not just do the science, but then we had to connect it to the city planners, the politicians, the architects who make the decisions about what kind of space gets left for animals in cities. That meant I had to be kind of a different kind of scientist who's sort of part researcher, part pest, part collaborator, right, where I'm just constantly speaking up for animals, trying to be their voice.
8: Dr. Magley urges urban planners to hold space for wildlife before breaking ground and for people to share space with animals appearing unexpectedly.
9: We need to think about how to coexist with them and prepare for some of these random events. That's just a function of living with wildlife, whether that's mountain lions, coyotes, alligators, anything else. It's a long and somewhat difficult process, but I really believe it's critical if we want to live on a planet that conserves biodiversity as we continue to make a space for humans in the form of cities.
8: And doing things like clearing excess brush from your yard and keeping garbage secure or indoors can make your home less attractive to animals. Sonia, back to you.
4: Great information. Thank you so much, Michael. Coming up next, the goal is to think before you drink, why the sober curious movement is growing.
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15: 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But only the locals really know where to go. On My Go-To, we discover some of the strangest...
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7: The Sober Curious movement is becoming quite popular these days, especially with young adults. But what exactly is it, and how can you try it? Here's more in this Lifestyle Trend Report. Could you go to a party and not have a drink? Head to a bar and not grab a beer? Have a New Year's Eve toast without champagne? Would you be able to just say no?
6: A lot of us have questions around, like, why is it so hard for me to say no in this occasion? Am I drinking too much? Like, what is the right amount? Like, how much is alcohol impacting the way that I feel?
7: A growing number of people are reevaluating their relationship with alcohol as the Sober Curious movement grows. Ruby Warrington literally wrote the book on being sober curious.
17: You coined the term sober curious, which has become pretty popular in recent years. But for those who don't know, tell me what it is.
6: So to be sober curious is really very simple. It essentially means allowing yourself, giving yourself permission to be curious about your behaviors and your relationship with alcohol. It's really just a given for most of us that we will drink alcohol, that alcohol will be part of our lives. And so being sober curious is about allowing yourself to take that pause and actually question, ask the questions that might help to inform your drinking choices going forward.
7: Sober curious doesn't mean cutting out drinking completely, but being more mindful about it.
6: One of the big messages of the sober curious movement is it's okay not to drink, right? Which sounds so simple, but it's often really radical.
17: So for someone who's just starting to evaluate their relationship with alcohol, do you have any guidelines on where the line is for problematic drinking versus what isn't problematic?
6: It's such a personalized sort of approach, the sober curious approach. It's not about saying, like, categorizing this is problem drinking and this is normal drinking. This is really very much always bringing up back to how does alcohol make you feel? If you're drinking one glass of wine a week, but you're thinking about that one glass of wine all week, and it's kind of like causing you anxiety, whether you're going to have it or not, or what people will say if you don't have it, then that could be a problem for you, right? And then, of course, there are the more extreme problems, which are, experiencing blackouts, getting into lots of risky situations with your drinking, maybe DUIs, like health issues, which are at the more extreme end of the spectrum. But it really is about empowering the individual to determine for themselves whether their drinking feels problematic. And I honestly have reached a point where I think anyone who's asking a question like, am I drinking too much, could probably benefit from taking a step back.
7: And taking a step back, being sober curious appears to be growing. More young people are drinking less. Months like Dry January and Sober October are becoming more popular, and beverage makers are taking note.
6: There's a whole new industry that's kind of flourished over the past 5-6 years for kind of adult alcohol-free beverages, everything from alcohol-free spirits to amazing alcohol-free craft beers, de-alcoholized wine. You're starting to see these on more and more menus now in your local supermarket, probably. And that is all, that's responding to consumer demand for products that don't have alcohol.
7: What's the best way to start being sober curious?
6: What I typically recommend is for people to begin taking extended breaks from drinking. That might begin with a weekend off drinking. That might stretch to a week or 2 weeks, maybe a month. My recommendation, if you're really serious about creating a shift, is to try for around 3 months or 100 days of not drinking. This time period just kind of, it really allows for a lot of distance from the habit of drinking and a lot of time to really respond to those natural questions that will come up as part of that journey. It can be really beneficial to find an ally, to be sober curious with you, a friend to maybe embark on some of what I call your sober firsts with you, maybe your first sober Friday night, first sober birthday party, first sober wedding, like whatever it is, first sober weekend break, you know, they can be really intimidating. But the more sober firsts you start to go on or kind of attempt, I suppose, the more confident you start to feel about not quote unquote needing alcohol.
17: And Ruby wrote another book called The Sober Curious Reset. It teaches people how to go 100 days without drinking.
0: It's a very, very tense situation here right now. Let me show you.
17: 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And now this journalist reveals his story about mental illnesses and trauma in families while offering hope for others. 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
15: 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The extraordinary bond we have with our pets is unlike any other. Here on Pet Project, we consider our furry friends members of the family, and we know you do, too. 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
32: Here's my father, Paco Lopez.
15: See some of the craziest dishes they have to offer.
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15: And meet some of the customers taking on their challenges. Let us add a little flavor to your day at Bite Size. What is true kindness? How can we help our neighbors in need? Maybe it's as simple as a smile or a hug.
34: All sorts of emotions.
35: Yeah.
15: All Good is about finding everyday people doing good in their communities.
36: So they come here and they can get their food, personal items, everything.
15: Reaching out.
37: The community has a good heart. I didn't think they would have helped me like this.
15: And putting other people first.
38: It takes them back to who they were when they weren't homeless.
15: Even on a tough day, we're here for you on All Good.
17: He's traveled to more than 65 countries, reporting from some of the most dangerous and volatile places in the world for ABC News. And now the television network's chief international correspondent, James Longman, is revealing his and his family's challenges with mental illnesses in his book, which advocates for hope.
0: It's a very, very tense situation here right now. Let me show you.
17: ABC News chief international correspondent James Longman is familiar with battle.
39: I have seen some of the most disturbing things I think I've ever seen in my life.
17: Reporting the news in front of the camera from the front lines of dangerous, volatile, and war-torn areas around the world for the television network.
40: He said, why are people worried? I said, because Golani came from Al-Qaeda. ISIS might be involved.
17: But off camera, James fought his own battle with mental illness.
41: Simply having a mental illness, knowing someone with a mental illness, being related to someone with one of these conditions, is an incredibly isolating experience.
17: And now James is advocating for hope in his book, The Inherited Mind, A Story of Family, Hope, and the Genetics of Mental Illness.
41: It's a story about my father who had schizophrenia and he ended his life when I was 9 years old. His brother also had schizophrenia. Their father, my grandfather, also ended his life. My mother has clinical depression and I have had deep depression in my life. So all that is to say, life hasn't been easy, and you wouldn't have to be a rocket scientist to work out that there's something going on there on a genetic level in our family. But I wanted to know what that actually was about. Was there something in my code? Was it inevitable that I would become depressed?
17: James even contemplated ending his life on a sidewalk in London, the city where he was born.
41: What got me through was friends, that on that sidewalk, calling a friend who came to pick me up, not being afraid, asking for help. The most important thing is community when you're dealing with these issues. You can't do it alone.
17: James then focused on healing, understanding mental illness, and compassion.
41: What I want to do is show people that people with schizophrenia live in among us. There are 24 million of them diagnosed in the world. And there's nothing scary about it. And actually, more understanding of these issues will mean that they are less isolated.
17: His book discusses the latest genetic science around mental illness.
41: How does our environment impact our genetics? Only 2% of the DNA that we inherit from our parents is the hardware. 98% is the software. Now, you can't do anything about the hardware. The genes you get are the genes you get. But you can do something about the software. You can do something about the way your genes activate in your body. You should understand your genetics as a tool to get better. People often ask me, like, why am I drawn to a job like this, given my family history? And it feels like it's a bit of a strange thing to say, but I'm drawn to visceral emotions, whether that is sadness, but also whether it's terror or joy or love.
1: We're in central Damascus, and there are signs of celebration everywhere.
2: Yusuf was 17 years old when he left Syria. He's going home, and he can't stop smiling. How are you feeling? I ask him. I'm so happy, he says.
41: I didn't get into this business to depress people. My job is not to spread sadness. My job actually is to spread hope.
3: This is the first Friday since 1971 that Assad hasn't been in power, and they are excited.
41: And to show people that we are tremendously resilient as human beings.
5: He was crying.
6: Now I can breathe, he says.
41: That's the journey I went on in this book, you know, finding out really that the flip side of depression is resilience. It's learning to cope, and we have it in us. And my job has taught me that for sure.
17: Now James wants to raise more awareness, compassion, and discussion about mental health.
41: Being isolated is what my father experienced, you know. And unfortunately, people who have significant mental illnesses, they are isolated by society because they sound scary.
17: His book is part research and part memoir about his father he barely got to know.
41: I return some kind of, I guess, his identity to him as a man, as an artist. He was like a bohemian, kind of creative, kooky guy who I loved and remember fondly. When someone dies by suicide, it's all anyone ever tends to remember. What I've realized is that there's nothing wrong with my family. It's just what happened. But most importantly, I'm able to build a new family, and what happened in my past doesn't mean that I won't have a future. What I hope the book does is explains to you there are lots of things you can do when you're dealing with these issues, and that should be a hopeful message.
17: And experts say it's important to talk to your doctor about your mental health and any family history of mental illnesses. For more stories, go to our website, theadvocateson.com. 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

0: What is true kindness? 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
6: Hello, I'm Carl Schmidt, and this is Plus Life, the show that's all about inspiring you to live your best life. First up today, we meet a SoCal man who's creating spectacular and inventive floral designs and really hitting his stride after hitting rock bottom. Then we head down the 101 freeway to Woodland Hills to learn some Tai Chi moves. And if that's worked up your appetite, good, because we'll show you how to whip up some delicious breakfast tacos. 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And it all starts right after this.
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6: Jake Kale is Cobra Lily's founder, but his journey into floral design wasn't a direct route. The roundabout path began in 2012 when Jake was diagnosed with HIV.
14: It was a frightening experience, but I would say that my first reaction was to sort of bury it down, and it was to act as if that wasn't going to be the thing that destroyed my life.
6: Jake began living the fast life, determined to live hard and die young, finding solace in his hard partying life. In the midst of his addiction, after long nights of partying, one simple pleasure would pique his interest.
14: While I was using, you know, I used to find myself downtown LA at like 4 in the morning, leaving somebody's place, you know, just up to no good.

0: inspiring advice for anyone seeking to open their own business.
1: I tell anybody who's like getting into a business or trying to do florals, I always say, like, be prepared to bet on yourself. When the odds are against you, you're gonna have to literally put money down and bet on yourself. But if you believe in yourself, things can turn out really well. And that's what I've done. And I am really proud of that because, you know, I've got a lot to show for it.
2: 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Hey, do you want to learn Tai Chi? We've got a crash course for you coming right up.
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10: Worth the Wait takes you to the front of America's longest lines to answer one question. 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This is Worth the Wait. This country is full of unusual places to see and amazing things to do. But only the locals really know where to go. On My Go-To, we discover some of the strangest...
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2: For centuries, Tai Chi has been used as a means of dealing with stress-related health issues. Retired Scotland Yard detective Steve Barker is the founder and owner of Be The Change Energy Centre. Our fitness guru, Rafe Durasi, recently caught up with Steve to get a beginner's guide to Tai Chi.
17: So we're in the Be The Change Energy Centre?
18: Yes.
17: When did this come about?
18: This came about in 2010.
17: So for those who aren't familiar, can you explain a little bit about what Tai Chi...
18: Yeah, Tai Chi, or to use its proper name, which is Tai Chi Chuan, and it's the practice of martial postures. The goal is to be soft and without tension, because when you're soft and without tension, you can utilize your body's natural energy. And we do that by paying attention to detail, to use the body and the mind really, really efficiently. And it's really helpful in that way, because as I always say to people, you know, when you get to in your 90s, it doesn't matter how many times you go down the gym, your muscles are going to get weaker. And what happens? People start to have problems walking and their posture is wrong. So they've now got weak muscles and a poor posture. And before you know it, they've got a walker, and then that doesn't work after a while, and then they're sitting in a wheelchair. So that ability to use the body really efficiently gets really handy when your muscles aren't strong.
17: Mm-hmm. And I understand that at a certain point you became a...

0: Scotland Yard detective.
1: Yeah, I joined the London Police at 16 and worked my way through, and so for 32 years, a lot of that time was at New Scotland Yard.
0: And so how did that transition come about? It's such a seemingly drastic change.
1: I had digestive issues as a young police officer, high stress, drinking, terrible diet. And so you naturally gravitate to things like, meditation and relaxation. And got into it after a couple of years, went to China and studied there. And then naturally, when I came here, I figured I'd teach, because teaching, you learn from teaching. Because when you tell somebody something, that you have to think about it in a different way. And I've learned so much from teaching Tai Chi.
0: What do you suggest for those listening who are interested on a subconscious level, maybe know that they need it, but are a little intimidated?
1: Yeah, I mean, the key is to find a good class, and find a class where the teacher is patient. You don't go in, you're not rushed along, and you're not learning any movements, but you're able to really get in at that kind of bottom level and really start to gradually, patiently go forward from there.
0: Well, well said. I'm looking forward to touching into a little Tai Chi today with you.
1: Yeah. We'll do a little exercise called Golden Rooster, which is a great exercise for developing softness, but also for balance and posture.
0: Well, let's get right into Golden Rooster.
1: All right. So we're first of all standing in a horse stance. So the feet are at hip width or shoulder width distance. A little bit of space under the armpits, relax the stomach, the lower back, soften the chest, the knees. And all we're going to do is, as we breathe in, we're going to imagine opening from the center, and the fingers go out and then they sink down. So as we breathe in and open, the arms come out. And we start to feel that the arms are really soft. They're following that opening from the center. They're not doing lots of work. And then we can start to imagine more expansion as we open, and we can come forward onto the toes, and the heels might come off the ground, and then we sink back down. But again, it's not working from the legs, it's the opening, and the body just follows that opening. And then we'll come into one fist width distance. And now we're going to do the same thing. So we're going to use the arms in the same way. We're going to open from here, except that we're going to keep the knees soft, and we're just going to transfer weight from side to side. So I transfer the weight into the right leg and then just open, let the leg go forwards, and then sink back down. And I shift the weight to the other leg. So it's not bending the knee, it's just imagining the weight transferring and letting the energy do that for it. So keeping the head suspended, soft and without tension. Yeah, that's the Golden Rooster exercise.
0: All right. Thank you so much for showing us a little bit of Tai Chi.
1: You're welcome.
2: 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Hey, when we come back, breakfast and tacos, two of my favorite things. And later, we're chatting with author-turned-movie producer Alicia Abbott.
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5: My fondest memories are going to my grandma's house on the weekends, and my grandmother would be making fresh flour tortillas, stewed meat, rice and beans. And right before it was time to serve the family, she'd roll a stack of tortillas. And so it was this beautiful visual, watching them kind of ascend a stack and then descend, and then she'd roll more until everybody was fed.
2: Family has always been Brianna's foundation. And after facing personal tragedy, she made a decision to turn that pain into purpose.
5: Our sister got sick at 34, and she unfortunately passed away of cancer. That really drove me to really find a way to dedicate my life to taking care of people and making the most also of the life that I had.
2: In 2009, after working for renowned chef Thomas Keller, Brianna decided to bring a taste of Texas to Los Angeles.
5: I thought, how amazing would it be to put all of these components from a fine dining setting into kind of a backyard setting that I had envisioned bringing to LA. Ultimately, every restaurant is a storytelling. I'm storytelling my family's history, and the history of Texas. My family and their Mexican culture is one of many cultures that have settled there and made their imprint on the state of Texas.
2: With Homestate, Brianna saw an opportunity to bring the taste of her roots to life, recreating flavors that carry generations of history while still pushing the boundaries of what food can be. And it's a true family affair.
5: All the recipes are things that we grew up eating at home. The breakfast tacos, the migas, the flour tortillas, of course, are things that my mom and my grandma made. And my mom was my first investor. She invested $5,000 in her savings. My sister is our head of branding and communications, so she shepherds all the storytelling. And then now all my sisters are investors in the restaurant. So it really is a family affair.
2: People come to Homestate for more than just a delicious meal. They come for a sense of community. And part of their success is rooted in giving back to the community.
5: The Man Taco program is something I'm so proud of. It started in 2015. Just about 2 years after we opened, we started to think, like, how can we give back to our neighbors and our communities? So we partnered for the first time with Silver Lake Conservatory, our neighbor down the street, at our first location. And we started to raise money. First taco, we partnered with a band from Austin called Spoon. And the lead singer was a huge fan of Amigas Taco. So we let him create Amigas Taco to raise money to fund music scholarships for children. And at this time, I think we've done about 25 partnerships with different artists. And it raised almost $500,000. So it's been really successful and really organic.
2: What's next on the horizon for Brianna?
5: We just had our 10-year anniversary. And so we're really reflecting on how we got here and then how we can look forward to shaping the next 10 years and having a positive impact on our team and our community. And what's next? We also just launched a brand new app, which is so exciting. We have just started selling our Homestate flour tortillas for retail, which is exciting because you can just grab a bag, take one home.
2: For Brianna, Homestate isn't just a restaurant. It's a tribute to family, to perseverance, and to the power of food to bring people together.
5: Creating a place where communities can gather with ease and see friendly faces and feel connected, even just for a short while. It's like the joy of my lifetime. You know, people have so much love for Homestate, so it's something I really cherish. And I tell our team, every day is a new day to make an impact.
9: All right, so now I'm going to show you how to make a Tijuana Panther. So we're going to start with a hot flour tortilla. Then we're going to spread some crispy potatoes across the center, followed by our delicious brisket. Some fresh pico de gallo. And last but not least, our famous queso. I mean, does it get any better? It's a pretty delicious taco.
2: One word, yummy. When we come back, it's my chat with Alicia.
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8: Welcome back. In Fairyland, a memoir of my father, author Alicia Abbott gives readers a first-hand look at what it was like growing up with a bisexual father in San Francisco during the 70s and 80s, especially during the height of the AIDS epidemic. And now that book has been turned into a movie starring the likes of Gina Davis and Adam Lamb. Good to see you, Alicia.
9: It's lovely to be here.
8: What a year you have had, and we're going to dive into all of it. But going back, in 2013, you published Fairyland, a memoir of my father, which is a fantastic book about growing up in San Francisco in the 70s and then through the turmoil, I guess, of the height of the AIDS pandemic. And it really affected your life in more ways than one. What was it that motivated you to tell your story and your father's story?
9: Thank you for that, Carl. Actually, I was motivated to write about my father before he had even yet died of AIDS, simply because we had become very close in his final years via letters. I was in college and we were writing each other. And this was long before Zoom or even email was available. And I knew he was HIV positive. I knew he wanted me to come home and live with him and graduate college early. He died within a year of my arriving home to take care of him. And I think I was interested initially in writing the book as a way of staying close with him.
8: And now the book, Fairyland, a memoir of my father, is a film with, you know, amazing talents like Adam Lambert.
9: Well, and Adam Lambert was an amazing, you know, get for us. I got to hang out with him at Sundance.
8: In it, directed by Andrew Durham. And interestingly, you know, to talk about your experience as someone who lost a parent to an AIDS-related illness, your director had the same kind of experience. What was that like to be paired with a director? Did that sort of give you extra comfort in sharing this story, knowing that they had a similar lived experience?
9: Absolutely. That was a big reason that when we first met at the end of 2013, the year my book came out, I met with Sofia Coppola and Andrew Durham. And Sofia had been the first to read Fairyland and thought that it could be a good movie. But she, in her close friendship with Andrew, thought, you know, this is so close to his experience. He would be a wonderful person to direct this. And he's been looking for a project. And so knowing that Andrew had this experience personally, that he had also lost someone lost his dad in the same era and felt, I think for him, a lot of stigma and isolation being, you know, so young to be dealing with this. But also Andrew is a gay man. And so I thought he could bring a level of sensitivity to the topic and understanding of even what that must have been like for my father to be
10: a single gay dad in 1970s San Francisco. So he was able, I think, to have access to both what I felt as the daughter and what my father felt.
8: What do you think your father would make, A, of the memoir? Because I think he was very supportive of your writing. What do you think he would make of the film?
9: You know, he saw me as a writer before I saw myself as a writer, when I was still just, struggling to, in a lot of ways, just struggling to figure out who I was. But he encouraged me, and I think I could take that encouragement with me, as a sort of permission to write. You know, I think it would have been really incredible for him to be able to watch it. There's a moment in the film, actually, that Andrew, the director, wrote into a scene that was really affecting to me the first time I saw it. And it shows Steve in bed while his daughter is sort of rushing around talking about groceries and cleaning up. And he says, "How's your writing going?" And she says, "What?" He says, "How's your writing going?" And she says, "Well, I can't be writing. What should I be writing about?" And he said, "All of this, what's happened to us. You should be writing about this." And it was such a remarkable moment to watch on film, because if my father hadn't been so encouraging of my writing, that I would have written that book and the film wouldn't have been made itself.
8: What a moving story. Well, that's a wrap for this episode. As always, we'll be back next time with more remarkable, inspiring stories. And remember to follow us at Plus Life Media across all social platforms, or visit the website pluslifemedia.com for more information. Thank you for joining us. And remember, you can always get out there and turn positive into a plus. Go live your best life. Bye-bye.
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19: I've kind of put it away at times, but every time I look at it, I'm like, wow, it's very powerful. Create something where it leaves his legacy and memory as high as I can keep it.

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But there's depth and meaning within words. And people always say, you know, a picture is worth 1,000 words. So I kind of spent that around and said, I'll use those 1,000 words and create a portrait.

0: I don't know how it worked or happened, but at the very bottom is the last words that she spoke. And I only had room for was to sign my name and date it. And that was it. Like, everything I ever imagined fit on there perfectly. My hand will cramp and my body will too. I work with them on the ground or on a higher set table. So I'm literally kind of bent over in a three-point stance trying to make sure that I don't mess up the art piece while I'm writing. I would mean the world to me for her to have the original with her. Just poured out my heart into my artwork, and knowing that I feel like I tried to encapsulate her husband's entire life in one portrait.
1: We are the Hurry Hurry Hippos. We are the Magic School Bus.
2: Scooby and the crew.
3: Well, our motto is all show, no go, so we figured last place is what we would get, so we're the dead last.
4: We have a very unique claim to fame. We have a lot of cemeteries, so we have 50-1 dead versus living residents. So we figured we should own Halloween. We started the casket races in 2012. This is our 10th annual year. Each team creates their own unique vehicle. Some of them look like caskets, some of them don't. And it's the runner's job to push the casket down the race course as fast as they can to win either first, second, or third place. We also have a dead last trophy. And we also judge for the funniest and creepiest casket.
5: Stephen King was the main theme, so that's why we have it broken up into different characters.
3: So our casket is called Frankenstein, and the idea is we have Frankenstein, who we've captured or built, I don't know, and he's being milked for his fluids into this machine, which then serves us up his, blood, guts, all the juicy Frankenstein goodness. There is no brains behind any of the operation. It's just hot glue and screwing, and a lot of mistakes were made.
6: This is Harriet the hippo, and she's in a hurry and she's hungry. And how she works is, in the board game Hungry Hungry Hippo, she chomps. So we have a lever back here, and so she chomps, just like in the game. And then this is a pillow for Harriet's rear end. We always aim for the funniest costume award.
1: We're just gonna go out, we're gonna have a great time, we're gonna cheer everybody on, and it's gonna be awesome no matter what.
7: We already won.
1: There you go, we already won, we're here right now.
4: I'm really I'm not surprised, but I'm really excited about the creativity that people have put into this, the casket and their costumes, and some even do a little setup in their space. And it's just happy people enjoying a beautiful day in Forest Park.
3: I think it's fun to have this thing sitting in the garage and then to just bring it out and let everyone see it and hang out with people.
1: It's just a great fall event to bring everybody together, and we wanted to be a part of it.
2: I was just trying to make sure that I didn't look the most ridiculous, but I feel like people are taking pictures of me, so we probably do look the most ridiculous.
5: We're already planning our costumes and theme for next year. It's top secret, though.
3: Cheers. Hey, have a spooktacular Halloween.
8: What today is all about is simply us as a church having a desire to service our community and be of help.
9: I'm trying to make mac and cheese.
8: For the holidays, we recognize that so many families won't be able to feed their families. So we wanted to be a help in that. And so we have free turkeys provided. We have coats.
9: Thank you.
8: We have free groceries given away.
10: Yes, there's a real need. I went to get a box of macaroni yesterday that cost me $2.40.
11: It's very important to the community because a lot of us is on fixed incomes.
10: But I left it there and I went to another market and got it for $1.09. So I know it's overpriced.
11: And I got most of my sides here when I was on my way to go to pay cash for it. So this has been a real blessing for me and my family and my church family.
12: We had the resources, so we want to help them.
13: We're turkey. Thank you.
14: You're welcome.
8: I think it is the spirit of Thanksgiving. The whole point of Thanksgiving is not just to give thanks, but to be a blessing or a service to others. And again, that's all we're trying to do. We're trying to bless somebody today or be of service to somebody. So hopefully this turkey will help a family. Hopefully a colt will help a child.
11: Thank you. Have a blessed, safe one.
10: As I was driving by, I saw this. And the Fall Festival, to me, is like helping people who need. And it's a real need right now. So it is a help.
11: Thank you. Thank you so much.
12: So for me, this is like a pre-Thanksgiving. I'm not eating the food at the moment, but I'm able to give it to them so that they can have a Thanksgiving and have a good time with their family and friends.
11: Thanksgiving means all the family coming and eating and just having a good time, enjoying each other, and you always got that one uncle that get drunk at the table.
10: Thanksgiving is food, family, and fun. My mom always had us for Thanksgiving dinner, and we're trying to keep the tradition even though she's gone right now. Yeah, but I love Thanksgiving, and I love giving.
8: Especially on this block, they're seniors, so they're not able to really travel. We have a lot of families who have children. If you want to go to a grocery store, you have to either go all the way down to Whitland, or you have to sacrifice spending hundreds of dollars for groceries and not have anything left over. And so what we're saying is that that's not right.
10: To give it out, then you're giving people what they need. It's a need, it's there, and just come and get it.
8: I want to see this grow. We can do so much more in our community and help so many people.

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8: I'm Erin Linden. I have just started a chalk business called Chalk by Erin. Originally, I started drawing on the driveway for my two-year-old. Every week, I continue to do another one. I actually went on a mom's page for Oswego asking for some chalk. I was out of red and brown and peach color, and I ended up getting a bunch of requests to come do some on their driveways.
9: Welcome, ABC News.
8: So it was always something that came natural to me. I got accepted to American Academy of Art, but it wasn't really something that we could afford at the time, so I took a different direction. I actually went into the military for 8 years. I was a munitions inspector, so I was in the Air Force. I completely quit doing art after high school and not going to art school. The most I've done art since high school was like coloring books with the kids.
10: Everybody's told her for years that she should, you know, get back into painting or something or sketching or da-da-da-da-da. But she says that she has discovered her medium in chalk, right, Erin?
8: It definitely has helped with stress during this time. Instead of worrying about everything, I'm just focusing on the drawing.
11: My favorite was Shrek. I like Finding Nemo.
8: With chalk, what's nice is you can blend it. You can erase it if there's a mistake and go over it. But if you use like a glove or something, it kind of takes the chalk away, erases it. Where I want to keep it, I just want to spread it, especially into the cracks of the driveway or the sidewalk. You do have to make it big. It's harder to get fine details with a stick of chalk.
10: So where we live is on the main road, you know, coming off of a highway. So I've been trying for years to get, you know, have cars slow down here, and nothing works, you know what I mean? But doing these chalk drawings out here, everybody's slowing down to crane their neck to see if there's a new one. Nothing but fun and entertaining, and I'm really proud of her.
0: Morning people wake up for peace and quiet. 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
8: This year, I wanted to do President Donald Trump and former Vice President Joe Biden. Pumpkins. The smallest thing that I ever created was painting Bob Marley on a cannabis seed. It took me 11 hours under a microscope. I did Gwen Stefani and Blake Shelton on matches. I started doing serial killers on cereal. I love pretty much all forms of artwork, but faces is my thing. I connect with it. I do it pretty good. Am I happy with what I do all the time? Not always. Sometimes I get frustrated and destroy something and then start from scratch. That's just the way I do things. My name is John Kettman, and I'm a portrait and pop culture artist from LaSalle, Illinois. So in the past 14 years, I've probably created somewhere between 250 and 300 pieces of art. And on, ever since grade school, I drew caricatures just to get some attention, but to really do them professionally, the area community college needed a caricature artist, and I decided to say, hey, I can do it, and there it went. It just exploded from there. So in 2006, I started doing caricatures a little bit more realistic, quicker, more accurate, and that's when I kind of opened the door to say, hey, I'd like to do this for a site. So in 2006, I started doing caricatures a little bit more realistic, quicker, more accurate, and that's when I kind of opened the door to say, hey, I'd like to do this for a side job and most likely make a living at it if I could do it. Hey, I can do this for businesses and in public, and I can meet people, and you never know who you're going to meet when you draw on their portrait. Certain things that are going on in pop culture, whether it's music, politics, or sometimes something good, gives you fuel to create something. In 2015, the election was coming up, and I thought, well, I'll go to the store and I'll get some fabric and I'll put Trump on a pumpkin. Lo and behold, it just went crazy, viral, instantly. I called it the Trump, and I created the name for it. Every time I would look on the internet, there'd be something else showing up. It was very exciting. The original one, after like 4 months, rotted away. So I thought, well, I'll do Hillary Clinton, too. And by the end of that day, the second version of the Trumpkin and Hillary was all over the world. Every country, Australia, languages I couldn't even read the writing on them. I still enjoy doing faces no matter what media I choose. Not only do I paint on canvas, I paint on pumpkins, cereal, coins, potato chips. I've painted on coffee beans. The possibilities are endless with what I'm capable of doing. I also make life-size wooden cutouts. I never turn cheek and say I can't do it. I try. And if I succeed, then I've succeeded. Alice Cooper on Rice, no more Mr. Rice Guy. John Coffey from the Green Mile on a coffee bean, creating stars and people on different kinds of media that kind of fits them is even better, because it makes the story even better. I enjoy doing it. It's a great hobby, especially in this time where everything is shut down. Yes, you can do things. You can be creative in your own home. You got time. You ain't going nowhere. Use your thinking cap and create. Inspire.
3: My art is basically, it's an inspiration of the times. I'm a big believer that, you know, artists are reflect the times that they're living through. Nina Simone said it best, that an artist's duty is to reflect the times, and I feel that, you know, things that I paint and incorporate into my work are the direct reflection of things that I've gone through personally and the people around me that have gone through, the communities. So I like to use my art to serve as a voice. This is something that is really near and dear to my heart. As you said, I'm Afro-Latino. I'm of Puerto Rican descent, first-generation American here in the States. After, you know, the George Floyd situation, I put together a protest in Elizabeth, and we had about 600 people come out to that. And then through that, we got connected with the city of New Brunswick, and they asked me to create this mural. And this mural is a big deal for me personally, because I feel that the conversation needs to keep going, right? We can't stop with protests. We can't stop with demonstrations. We have to continue on. And I think putting a piece like this, of this size and this magnitude, in the middle of one of the busiest cities in Middlesex County is just a fantastic way to keep that conversation going and have an impact. You know, I want people to stop, look at this piece, and have to think about what's going on and ask questions. I took a more Afrocentric tone to my work. So I'm using the colors of the Pan-African flag along the border of the mural, which is green, yellow, black, and red. And then in the center, I had an image of African-American woman with a Afro. And, you know, it's just a representation of the African diaspora. You know, we all come from similar races and similar origins, and I wanted to display that here in this piece. And like I mentioned before, I wanted to be really bright and bold to actually get people to stop and pay attention to it. I want people to take a step back and think and come together. You know, I use colors that are very bright and colorful and joyful, and I want people to get joy out of it. Although it came from a topic or an experience that wasn't so positive, I want to bring light to that situation and kind of have a silver lining to it. So I want people to look at it, come together, and experience a kind of rebirth of things that are happening. Even though we had a tough situation in the past, there's always room for improvement and things to get better as the future moves on. So I think this piece is, you know, a reminder for people to keep that in mind and come together as one, because at the end, we're all human, we all bleed red, and I think we'd all come together and strive for the same goals, and that's working together in unison and peace.
9: Morning people wake up for peace and quiet. McDonald's breakfast people, we wake up for the sweet rush of getting that warm, delicious breakfast right before it ends.
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16: I'm Shirley Curry. I'm 82 years old, and I'm the gaming grandma.
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18: I'm Joseph Green. I'm 26 years old, and I'm Shirley's number one grandson. How'd you become the grandma gamer?
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18: So, Joseph, you got a friend who's 82 years old and playing video games?
19: Yeah, can you believe it?
18: Boo! Oh my gosh!
20: Even though there's an age difference, we have a lot of things in common and obviously lots in video games.
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21: Bucks County Playhouse was probably one of the most famous theater in America, and it has rebounded starting 10 years ago and rebuilding both its reputation and its productions and its fame. Suddenly, all these Hollywood and Broadway stars are coming here, and New Hope, which didn't have paved roads, it was this tiny hamlet. Suddenly, 400 people are coming 8 times a week. Some of Hollywood's biggest names came here, famously Grace Kelly. The Kelly family was a very big, important family in Philadelphia in the early and middle part of the 20th century. Helen Hayes and Jimmy Durante, Colleen Dewhurst and George Scott. Restaurants and stores and art galleries started popping up, and it really built New Hope as one of the leading tourist attractions for the region. Well, we're in the courtyard of Bucks County Playhouse in New Hope, Pennsylvania, where the Delaware River and the Aquatong Creek meet. It was originally built as a mill in 1790, and it ran continuously until 1938. It made something called New Hope Flour. When the mill closed down, there was kind of this big question about what should we do with this building right on the river, and a famous Broadway orchestrator named Don Walker had the idea of turning it into a theater. And literally in 8 months, they raised $25,000, which is what it cost in 1939. And it opened July 1st. It quickly became extremely popular. The Bucks County Playhouse was probably the crown jewel of the summer stock theater circuit, starting in 1939 till about 1960. The reason summer stock got going was because until about 1963, Broadway closed down in the summer because the theaters weren't air-conditioned. And the actors, of course, didn't want to stop working, so they would get their family together, recast the shows they were in, borrow the costumes, and kind of tour the Northeast. Grace Kelly's great uncle was a great playwright of the 1920s named George Kelly. And so Grace made her debut here in a play called The Torchbearers. She was completely unknown at the time. Robert Redford also was here in a play called Tigers at the Gate. When the Playhouse opened, suddenly you had, you know, thousands of people coming through New Hope. In 1962, the Broadway theater started to be air-conditioned, so then the shows could run through the summer, and therefore the actors didn't have to stop working. Over time, the bloom was off the rose. Many theaters were torn down in the 70s and early 80s. And the lucky thing is that the Playhouse kept going, even though the quality of the productions was pretty bad. And the theater lost its local audience and it lost its reputation. And it really ground down to a pretty low level until it closed in 2010. Broadway producer named Jed Bernstein heard about this and came down here and thought, what a tragedy that this jewel still exists. And so he convinced the bank to give him 6 months to see if he could raise the money to renovate it. There were holes in the roof. It rained on people watching the show. There were vermin. There was duct tape on the seats. It was really sad. Fortunately, Jed attracted the attention of a young couple, Kevin and Sherry Daugherty, who were moved by the story and thought, wouldn't it be wonderful if we could actually bring this back? And they funded it through their family foundation. In 2012, the theater reopened after this glorious restoration. I just thought it was like a dream come true to revive the reputation of this beautiful space. Now, I was able to entice two friends of mine who were also Broadway producers, Robin Goodman and Josh Fiedler, to come down here and help me do this. And to attract Broadway artists to come here, work with the young people that we're able to attract, and not only do what we hope is successful work, but also to really bring up the next generation of artists. When we came here, we found that the audience was still a little hesitant. And so we found from the beginning that we need to do really popular work with as many recognizable names as we could. Marsha Mason and Mary Lou Henner and Sally Struthers and Justin Guarini and people that brought their fame with them and do really exciting work here so that we could rebuild the reputation. By doing popular work, that allows us to do new work. I think we've done 6 world premieres since we've been here. There's no question that the Playhouse is the economic driver for New Hope. New Hope, I think, would be a little tiny forgotten town if the Playhouse hadn't opened here in 1939. And we have all these audiences coming here who then, of course, are looking for shops and restaurants. And it's really put New Hope itself through a renaissance, just as the Playhouse has had a renaissance.
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35: It's super creamy, super stretchy. So yeah, I really love it.
36: I love this ice cream because it's so flavorful.
37: It's always been a family-run business. I saw my grandfather in it. I saw my dad, my uncle, everybody, the whole family's in it.
38: It is not your typical ice cream. I don't know how to describe it. It's definitely heavenly.
37: Hi, my name is Fadi Rukab. I'm the owner of Booza at 5922 Richmond Avenue in Houston, Texas.
39: My name is Ricky Rukab, and I am the father of the owner of Booza, Houston, Texas.
37: Booza is a stretchy style ice cream my great-grandmother invented in the early 1930s, and we've been making it ever since.
39: She used to make small batches of ice cream, and in 1941, they opened their first location in Ramallah, Palestine, and it is still the same location with the most famous ice cream in the Middle East. In 1998, we came to the United States, and my son wanted to do ice cream since day one.
37: I've been trying to get my dad to open this location for about 20 years, so behind his back, I went and bought these two machines, and he saw them, and he realized that he needed to start teaching me the recipe.
39: We did locate most of the ingredients, and I think it was very easy for him to pick up how to make it and how to make it better.
36: I come here as often as I can. It's just amazing.
39: Our ice cream is based from whole milk, sugar. The stretchiness of the ice cream comes from the guar gum, dextrose, Arabic gum.
37: We make everything in-house. Our ice cream has creamier, has higher resistance to melting. People are intrigued about this stretchy style ice cream, seeing their faces on it when it stretches and stuff. It's exciting.
1: I really like the texture and the elasticity of it. It's really, really good. It's really flavorful as well. It's not very artificial flavored. It feels real, you know?
39: Since we opened, a lot of people come, and when they take the first bite of ice cream, I don't want to exaggerate, they start crying, and they remember that ice cream which they had 30 or 40 years ago, and they never had a chance to go back home to try it.
2: I love the stretchiness of it. I love the texture of it. But most of all, it brings back the memories.
3: They make it the same way like in the Middle East.
37: I've been trying to get into this business, and to be honest with you, at one point I didn't think I would be into this business because I was getting too old, and I didn't think my dad would ever teach me the recipe. So it means a great deal. It's really a dream come true to do this.
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4: 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We're famous for bringing bubble tea to Chicago. 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Most of the year, Shabu Shabu hot pot is our business. 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Bubble waffles are from Hong Kong. They've been around since the 50s. They're the number one street food. It's not that far off from American desserts. You have the waffles, which are egg-shaped, and the toppings are a wide different things. It's fun for the kids. It's fun for adults. People get everything on their bubble waffle. We have very exotic ice creams. We have mango, we have taro, we have chai ice cream. It's an Asian experience. We also have the mainstream items that a lot of people are used to. It's like chocolate. We have fruit toppings, chocolate syrup, different types of candies, macaroons. For most people, Chinatown's kind of a strange experience for them because they don't think that they can relate to the food. The nice thing about bubble waffles, it keeps people cool. They're very pretty. There's so much color to them. They look amazing to eat. It's a lot of different flavors. All of our customers love bubble waffles.
26: From waffles to churros, we're headed to the Big Apple for some more.
5: This is amazing. I'm gonna repeat it again. This is amazing. Oh my God.
6: Wanted to do something different. First thing that came into my mind is when I was younger, I used to go camping with my friends. We had the s'mores and the graham crackers, and I just remember how warming it is to have that with friends. I just thought that, okay, why not turn that into a flavor? Why not have that type of feeling every day? Basically, it's a hot ice cream with a mixture of three things: fudge, graham, and vanilla ice cream, with toasted marshmallow on top with a graham cracker on the side.
5: You're tasting the saltiness, the sweetness, the melted marshmallow. You're tasting it all. And there's a graham cracker that I had to pull to the side to eat later.
6: Whenever they order one, they never quite know what to expect.
8: Mind-bending.
9: It's like you actually went to a bakery and you had a churro and somebody just put drops of ice cream inside of it.
5: You should come and try it. Like today. I mean, today.

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4: 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And we actually smoke the entire thing under a bell jar. So you get the campfire, you get the graham cracker, you get the marshmallow, and you get the chocolate. So it's the full s'mores experience. I think more so than any other city, New Yorkers really appreciate this, and they instantly just get pulled away from where they're at and into like their childhood or a trip they've been on. It's totally like nostalgic for almost everyone we've served it to.
6: That was completely over the top.
7: Yes.
6: In a good way.
7: I love the way that the layering of the different flavors. You had s'mores deconstructed with the marshmallow, the chocolate, the smoke. It was a great overall experience.
5: We're aiming to be so much more than just a coffee shop. We're a sanctuary, a hideaway for the people of Midtown Manhattan who are looking for somewhere to hide, to duck in, have a break, and just take a moment for themselves.
4: A lot of people are coming for the s'mores latte, but we also have a few other very thoughtful, really well-executed drinks that we hope people check out. The deconstructed espresso tonic is our spin on what is now kind of a classic coffee drink, the espresso tonic. We have a whole selection of garnishes, including two different types of basil, mints, lemon. We make our own tonic water. We created this kind of Campari syrup, so it's very dry and bitter, and a rose water mist. And so the idea is it's an aromatic experience, it's a flavor experience, and it involves the guests because they actually get to mix the coffee with the drink. I think with anything that's like generating buzz on the internet or on Instagram, there's often an expectation that it's not actually going to be that tasty, but these are actually delicious drinks that we work very hard for. And we get groups of people coming in for it. People are driving like hours. We've been having a hard time making enough drinks just to get them out the door.
3: We're leaving the bar and headed to a different kind of bar in Houston.
8: These days, unicorns are very popular, so every birthday we take our daughter to, it was unicorn-themed birthday party. So we decided to do a unicorn-themed store. We opened our first store in Dallas in December, and we saw a lot of people coming in, driving in from Houston. So that's why Houston was obviously our second choice.
9: Can I please have a unicorn milkshake?
8: My wife, she's a pastry chef. Our background itself is dessert and ice creams and all that.
9: I ordered the unicorn cotton candy. The lemonade is lavender, and there is a bunch of cotton candy around it.
10: I got the unicorn milkshake. Like, the milkshake's actually vanilla, but it has, like, a strawberry tint to it. And then there's frosting on the side, and then cake on top of it.
11: You've eaten cotton candy. You've had lemonade. You're eating a cake pop. You're eating a cookie. You have had a milkshake with not only a piece of cake inside, but an ice cream cone on top of that. So how do you feel about all this food, Harlow?
9: I love these desserts.
12: So one of the parts of the magical dessert bar experience is making sure everything around here is Instagrammable.
8: Well, there are a lot of details in this store. It took a lot of effort and time. People come in and we want them to feel wow factor. They need to come in and feel magical in here. They take pictures everywhere. We have different unicorns on different walls, and we have the alley that's all light up like a unicorn colors and whatnot. So that's why a lot of people come in, and they're not just coming in for desserts. They're coming in for an experience.
13: I like unicorns because when I was 8, I had a unicorn-themed birthday party. This feels like a birthday party.
9: Well, I like that they make kids really

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11: 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We're here for you on All Good. 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
15: When I surf, I don't want to come back on land. 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When I come back on land and I change out, I feel a bit more disabled. But when I'm out on the water, it really makes me feel alive and, you know, intense.
16: We went out with Dan. We watched, you know, surfing with him and having fun. We were looking at how he was actually surfing, and we said, you know what? We're going to be able to help him take his surfing to a whole nother level.
15: We started collaborating. 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
16: We've learned so much. That's not just helping Dan, but it's helping every single one of the veterans that we serve.
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1: You're watching Bite Size Coast to Coast. Next stop, Chicago, where the customers flock two by two to this spot.
2: I saw it all over Instagram and I was like, I have to get it.
17: I would definitely say this is the cutest place for gelato in Chicago.
18: What kind did you get?
19: A monkey.
17: I came up with the concept of animal cones because I thought that it would bring kids in and make them happy. Oh my God, that's so cute. Hi, my name is Elisa Nguyen. I am the owner of Eli's Art in Wicker Park in the west side of Chicago. Eli's Art all came about after having my first child. I came up with the concept of animal cones because I thought that it would bring kids in and make them happy.
18: The design of the cones are very entertaining and very kid-centric, and it's very fun for the kids, and the kids love it.
19: Hello, everybody.
17: We do have our staple animals here. Our most popular is our unicorn. We have a monkey. We have a pig. We also have a koala, a panda. We are recently working on a summer safari series, which we will introduce 3 new animals. Thanksgiving, we have turkey. In the winter season, we have like winter animals like polar bear. We have Rudolph the red-nosed reindeer. We even have a snowman.
19: It has to be chocolate. You want to try it?
17: Our flavors are rotating, so that way when you come in, you always have a new experience. Because you have to choose a flavor and an animal, so it's kind of like, oh, a lot of choices. Piggybacking is one of our options here that we have. Imagine a 5-scoop cone that with different animals stacked on top of each other.
19: Cool. I got a unicorn and a koala, and they're so cute. I love, like, this little face and everything.
17: As a hobby growing up, I was a baker, so I loved to bake. When I put the idea together, the gelato with the animals, I baked different cookies, and then I tried to see which ones would work with our animals.
0: Oh, my God, that's so cute.
17: The nicest part about it is to see people come in and bringing smiles to people's faces. To see the kids come in and they're so super excited to get their animal. It lights up their day, you know, it's just very exciting. Ellie's Ark is a perfect summertime sweet treat. Our motto is life is sweet. I would definitely say this is the cutest place for gelato in Chicago. And if you are having a rough day or you're out celebrating or just rewarding yourself for any reason, come in and I guarantee you will bring a smile to your face once you get one of our animal scoops.
1: Chicago to Houston and a monstrous dessert.
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21: Everything's amazing. 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

0: Hi, my name is Derek and welcome to Dragon Papa Dessert. I'm going to show you an authentic Chinese pastry which was only served to the Chinese emperor in the past. It's called the Dragon Beard Candy. So I'm going to show you how to do the process. The Dragon Beard Candy actually is made by the raw molasses. When we heat it up, this molasses will soft a bit. Now I just keep stretching the molasses with the cornstarch, make it more finer and finer until it totally changes like the silk. We need to make sure we don't push too hard, otherwise the strand will break. My great-great-great-grandfather, he used to make this candy in the Beijing Palace for the emperor. So that's how we learned the candy. And I'm the fifth generation who make this candy in my family. So after we stretching the molasses to the little white seal, we need to wrap the peanut, coconut, and sesame seeds inside, make the candy more tasty and not so sweet. So the correct way to eat the Dragon Beard candy, not put the whole things in your mouth, because this one is kind of chewy and it will stick in your mouth. Let's take a little bite like this. And definitely, you need to get some messy beer on your face after eat this candy, okay?
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2: 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So I came up with the 24 karat gold brownie for $500. All right, we're here at Baby J's. We're about to make the Johnny Walker Blue Label Chocolate Scotch Glaze for our $500 24 karat gold brownie. First, we're gonna put our chocolate in. Melt that down. We're going to heat up our cream. Beautiful. And the piece de resistance. Thank you for our beautiful Johnny Walker Blue Label. Ooh, all of that. All right. Bring that to a boil real quick. It took us 12 times to get that glaze perfect. I wish you could smell this. We're going in for the pour. Ooh. All right, we're ready to go. This is a beautiful mirror glaze. We want to make sure all the sides, every edge is coated so the gold will stick perfectly. We want to make it thin, too. So how do you get it thin? You got to tap it. I think we got it all. I think it's looking good. Get a beautiful glaze on that. Wow. If you look, you see it's called a mirror glaze. should see your smiling face on it. All right, that's it. Now we're going to let that set for 5 minutes. I bring the gold in from Thailand. It is a 24-karat gold edible leaf, and it literally is inert. You eat it, it goes through you. It doesn't do anything. Just came out of the fridge. The chocolate's all set right now. You can see that beautiful mirror finish. So see, you take it. Gorgeous.
0: Nice.
2: It's the most delicious, moist, and decadent brownie you can ever put your lips to. It's got a humidor box that it comes in to keep it fresh for 2 weeks. And it also has a $100 Monte Cristo cigar with a cutter and my personal business card in case you need to order more or want me to come by the house and do some cooking.
5: Who buys these things?
2: High-end clientele, celebrity, regular Joes. I had one guy, his son, saved up all his allowance to buy one. When you bite into this thing, you're going to feel like you went to heaven. It don't get no better than this, guys. One of the Baby J customers. Pop it in there, whole bite. Look, he's got gold on his lips. Look at that. Gold on his lips. Wow.
8: Give me another piece of that.
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14: They're heartwarming stories from across the U.S.
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14: Bringing out the best in each other.
19: She doesn't stop. You can't fight that determination and that drive.
14: Escape the negative, because this is all good.

0: Milk once said, "I have tasted freedom, and I will not give up that which I have tasted." My name is Kenan Arun, and I'm from Gaziantep, Turkey.
1: My name is Bianca Albanez. I am from Salvador.
0: I did not come out until I was 23. But when I came out to my brother, he told me that he knew since I was 6.
2: I always liked playing with girl toys, feminine things. I never really liked anything masculine.
0: The attack comes from the family, or it's from the community, especially to trans people. Hate crime and hate murders for trans people are really high in Turkey, and they're not protected by law in any means.
2: My sister's ex-husband attacked me, and he tried to kill me on 3 different occasions, but I survived the last beating. And at that moment, I decided to escape to the United States.
3: Because she was exhibiting female mannerisms, they forced her to take testosterone to combat that. So again, you know, we talked about the pendulum swinging. It's that type of thing that we have to pay attention to and to acknowledge that's still occurring.
4: The LGBT Asylum Project was created to be able to serve LGBT asylum seekers in the San Francisco Bay Area who were not able to afford decent legal representation in their cases.
0: You leave your culture, your language, and then you start over in another language, which is really tough.
2: I walked by myself until I reached the border between Guatemala and Mexico. From there, I arranged for someone to help me get from Mexico to the United States, where I quickly asked for asylum.
0: I came to a sense of realization that what I was going through back in Turkey was not okay. Much after coming here, after knowing that being out, dressing colorful, or like expressing yourself with your however you want to do, you're safe, especially in San Francisco.
2: A friend came to pick me up, and as we drove on the freeway towards San Francisco, she played the song Let It Go from the movie Frozen, and I began to sing, "I am free, I am free."
3: Bianca's actually my first win in court back in March, which was a really emotional one for me. She has her asylum now. She's all set. She is living a full life just in a matter of months, which goes to show what kind of life-changing triggers that asylum can give you.
4: Every time I win a case, I cry. Just the thought of how different that person's life is going to be after that day really makes me emotional and is a huge part of why I keep doing it.
0: I'm now a citizen. I just got my citizenship last July.
2: I found more than love and acceptance in San Francisco. I found a family which has made me feel very comfortable.
0: You cannot be fruitful and helping, nurturing to other people before you being in a safe state of mind.
5: In LA County, we have 72 miles of scenic coastline. And, you know, we have some of the most iconic beaches in the world.
6: 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We're all trained EMTs, and so there's all these pieces of equipment that need to work perfectly all the time. 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
6: For the Los Angeles County Fire Department, we're like the Navy SEALs. 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
11: My name is Vion McReynolds, and we're here at Tour de Hood, located in the legendary Third Ward. Tour de Hood is a no-drop bike ride.
12: You can also make a left turn, left turn rolling.
11: Those people not comfortable riding by themselves, we provide them a group to go out and ride.
13: Driving, you don't get the feel, the energy of the community, as well as you don't see the details and the intricacies of what's happened in the past and what's to come.
14: Some of them are still alive.
11: We call the ride Tour de Hood. We tour, of course, a lot in the Third Ward, and we see different developments. We stop at some of the historic sites. But actually, we go all over the city and see the changes that are happening with gentrification and just the overall building of the cities.
15: You're able to get off the bike.
16: A lot of people don't know the history, but
15: some people may know the history behind the building, and that's what it's about, you know, coming together and really learning about this community versus just riding a car, passing by everything.
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22: 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Join us as we take you around to some of the best and most unique restaurants around the country. You'll meet the people behind some of the best eats in town and hear the stories behind the meals.
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4: Hi, my name's David Laredo, and I am the founder of Pride Bike Ride Houston. 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
6: This is the Houston gay area per se. So starting here is like you're starting in the pride area.
4: Eagle Houston itself is in the heart of Montrose. We've been riding here since 2019, and they have been powerful allies to our mission statement.
6: You take that pride with you, and you go to the different locations that you go to, and you just kind of all come together and bring, kind of transpose that feeling and that safety to the places that you go.
7: I think the most special thing for me is it's really inclusive for everybody. I know it is the Pride Bike Ride, but we just include everybody in here, no matter what your sexuality is or anything like that. So even being LGBTQ, we have a ton of allies who ride with us, and it's a fun little social ride for everybody. Good little break during the work week.
4: That's what's so special about Pride Bike Ride. We welcome everybody. You don't have to be a member of our community, because another big letter in the LGBTQ plus is allies. We have allies, and we have so many friends that really support and love us, and we love them just as much.
28: Whenever we go on these rides, you know, you meet new people every day. 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
32: Oh, are you ready, Gabby Anderson?
33: If you look at triathletes, you might think that they have to look a certain way.
34: Well, here we go.
33: It's not true. We all bring our unique qualities.
32: Yeah.
33: Yes. That's what it's about. Triathlon is about trying.
32: All right, Gabe!
33: My name is Cameron Smith.
8: This is my buddy Gabe that I met through Ainsley's Angels about 7 or 8 years ago. Seeing his excitement when we race together, there's nothing like it. The first time I ran with him and we were just running with the chair and he was just giggling and laughing, and I've had a great time with it. I love the idea of being able to help somebody else to do something that they might not be able to do.
9: I love that smile!
10: Gabriel has cerebral palsy, and Gabriel was born premature. Tiny little 1,005-gram guy.
11: Yeah. There we go.
9: You got it. Woo. All right.
10: The doctors didn't think he would live very long. I think they said maybe 3 days, but Gabe is 22 and will be 23 in June. So we feel like we're doing a really good job at that part.
11: Here we go.
10: Ainsley's Angels was amazing to us. They've introduced us to some of the most amazing people that we've ever met, including Cameron, right?
12: Cameron.
10: That relationship forged them to start talking about training for a triathlon.
8: One more loop to go.
10: And in 2017, they did a little bit of training and then tried their first one here. And this is their sixth triathlon at Upper Dublin.
8: Yeah.
10: I think it's their ninth triathlon overall.
12: Go, Gabe, go.
8: This is Upper Dublin. I graduated from here in 1980. I ran cross country and indoor track. I was a distance runner back in the day.
11: Hey, we wear a different hat every race.
8: Took about 30 years to start to get back into it again. And now I'm 60 and I have no reason to stop.
11: Keep me going.
8: I just enjoy doing things, helping people. I gave a kidney to my nephew back in August. I do blood donations. I'm also a volunteer firefighter.
11: Finish it up strong, looking good.
8: It gives me pleasure to just be able to do that for others. It's so cool. I love to see your smile, man. It's worth, all of the effort is worth it just to see his smile.
11: There it is, looking good.
8: And we'll be excited for our next race.
12: Yeah. All done.
9: All done.

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1: Mariachi music, you know, is this traditional music from Mexico, from Jalisco. Right, which one do you want to do first?
2: Cielo Rojo. Let's do that one.
1: And it has become just so popular, not just in Texas, but around the world.
0: It's a symphony. It's a Mexican symphony. It's the roots of what a Mexican individual is.
1: It's a culture.
3: Whenever you say Mexico, everybody thinks mariachi, you know, tequila, tacos, right? Right.
2: I really want to become a mariachi singer when I grow up.
0: At the age of 2 years old, we had a mariachi come into the house. The mariachi started playing. He comes out, he grabs his guitar, stands next to the guitarist, and started strumming away. That's where we understood that he had a gift for music. He loved music so much that he would sit in a corner and whatever CD that he listened to, he can repeat the whole CD by himself in a corner. Get into the mariachi extravaganza, you have to submit a video. Eduardo was invited to the competition. It was an excitement, of course, for him because it's something, it, for us, it is the Super Bowl of mariachi contests.
1: So he won mariachi extravaganza, first place for the elementary middle school competition. And seeing those 8 kids from elementary to middle school, it was very, very hard to watch because all of those kids were very talented. They had a lot to give. So him winning first place really showed the hard work that he put in.
2: Practice is the way I got there.
1: It's important to connect, you know, the students with the traditional music.
2: Both sides. I get my guitar and everything from my mom's side. Then the singing, it comes from my dad's side. I first became interested in mariachi music when I went to one of my idol's performances. She's a Catholic minister. She goes around spreading the word of God with her music. Her name's Marita Garza. And she really inspired me to go on and perform herself.
0: He would mimic Marita and her performances, the way she moved, the way she characterized that a certain song. He would do it at an age of 2 years old.
2: Vicente Fernandez, he inspired me to perform the mariachi music.
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11: Ever walk by a really long food line and think, those people are crazy?
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11: Worth the Wait takes you to the front of America's longest lines to answer one question. Is it worth the wait? From a massive 7-pound burrito to a slice of pie that has locals going crazy, we'll let you know what's worth it and what's not. This is Worth the Wait. This country is full of unusual places to see and amazing things to do. But only the locals really know where to go. On My Go-To, we discover some of the strangest...
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17: So my name is Christina Melville, and I'm a Moco Jumbo. I want the world to know that this is something good to do, and for the 12 years I've been doing it with me growing up, I can honestly say this did keep me out of trouble. It started in Africa, and then it was brought to the Caribbean. And you see a lot in carnivals, basically all over the Caribbean. And now it was brought here to Brooklyn. I did fall many of times. And I mean, I just learned from it so I know what to do next time. It's something good to do for the youth to do. And you basically get to experience it.

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1: What I love about My Direction music is really the different genres all in that one genre. There's huapangos, cumbias, boleros, rancheras, all these different genres in one genre that makes this beautiful melody, harmonies, and style.
2: I met Eduardo about 3 years ago when I was working with Mariachi Rebelde. I was Debbie Wella player and singer with them. It is rare to have somebody young being able to follow you so easily in some rhythms and playing fretted chords. It's just very hard. And also his singing, when he started singing with us, I noticed that he was on pitch. He was on cue, which is very hard to do, not just for children, but for adults singing-wise. They might miss a cue or two. We work on the small things that nobody might notice, you know, on some tempo changes, on when to come in, how to breathe properly, how to not to strain your voice so much. Because a lot of mariachi singers strain their voice to the point where they might not be able to sing after. So the song sounds more beautiful.
3: He started doing gigs. He won a few talent shows here in Houston. The first one was Lake Houston Got Talent. He won first place there with the John Legend song. Then the big one, I think, was the Oti Kids. It's a Spanish talent show competition. After that, that's when they started calling him. He got a few gigs here and there for birthday parties, you know, small gigs here and there.
2: To prepare for the Mariachi Extravaganza, we worked on stage presence, how to move, more of the little things that people might not notice, you know, not staying still, how to charm the public, you know, because, I mean, he's a very charming young man, but it's about really engaging the people with the song. What does the song mean? Working on breath support, so those high notes that he was doing, because they're not easy, how to, you know, get to those and how to last throughout the whole song.
4: Ms. Martinez has helped him make his own voice, his own type of style. So that's what makes him a lot different from other kids. From the time you get into that contest, you could see the amount of talent that comes from all of the United States. It's you know, Rio Grande Valley, Las Vegas, you have here Houston. You have so many talented kids that just, you're in awe from what they do at such an early stage. You know, you have these mariachi groups that play together in middle school, and I mean, you know, in my opinion, perform a lot better than most mariachis that you know you see as adults. It's the Super Bowl of mariachi contest. For him, it was a great excitement. For us, I mean, we were just ecstatic. To have our son compete in that was just phenomenal.
1: On the day that I performed, I got really nervous. And then my mom was right next to me. Hey, calm down. Everything's going to be okay. So I went on stage. My parents said I surprised them, but I really showed everything.
5: Buenos días, San Antonio. Bienvenido al Mariachi Extravaganza.
4: His practices here were one level to where when he got on that stage, it was a total different character. He owned that stage. He owned that presence. He owned the public that was there, the judges. He captivated everybody. You could see where the hard work and dedication prevailed. You've practiced enough for that kid to do certain things. And when he came out on this stage, you kind of hope everything that he was taught, he puts it on that stage, and that day, you could see it. His falsettos hit on point. His stage presence, he connected. From our viewpoint, it was a home run.
1: When they revealed that I was the winner, I had jumped in the air with excitement, and I had just ran to the stage, so excited and full of joy.
2: I was so happy. You know, he deserved it so much. All the kids, as I watched, because we watched it here, and as we were watching it, you know, I was amazed at the talent that all these children had. I did not want to be in the judge's shoes because he was a hard, hard judging. And the fact that he won, you know, he worked very hard for it. So he deserved it.
1: My trophy, I have it on my desk in my room. Every day I wake up, turn to the side, and I look at it. Just, wow, how did I get here? I really enjoy when my parents are around supporting me. It really makes me think I can do anything with others' support and love.
3: Of course, he wants to be the next Vicente Fernandez, and hopefully he is, so I can retire early.
4: I just hope that he continues to do what he loves. He's always been a very passionate kid, so if this is his passion, I just hope that he continues with it.
0: Someone who's doing good for others? Let us know on social media and you just might see their story on All Good.
6: What is true kindness? How can we help our neighbors in need? Maybe it's as simple as a smile or a hug.
7: All sorts of emotions.
8: Yeah.
6: All Good is about finding everyday people doing good in their communities.
9: So they come here and they can get their food, personal items, everything.
6: Reaching out.
10: The community has a good heart. I didn't think they would have helped me like this.
6: And putting other people first.
11: It takes them back to who they were when they weren't homeless.
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12: Ciao, foodies. I'm Alessandra Ciuffo, your Italian-American foodie queen. In this episode of My Go-To, I'm going to take you on a delicious journey through the exciting Italian food scene in New York City. Born in New York and raised between there and Italy, with an Italian dad and an Italian-American mom, I've got the best of both worlds in my blood and on my taste buds. I love sharing the magic of Italian culture and cuisine on social media. And the Italian food scene in New York City is always changing. From the classic spots in Little Italy to the hip new eateries popping up all over town, there's always something delicious to discover.
13: I'm a regular. 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
12: So today we are diving into two amazing places that showcase the diversity of Italian cooking in the city. We'll visit an all-day restaurant with a fun twist and gelato and celebrate the comeback of an icon of New York's Italian food scene.
15: 11 out of 10.
12: We'll be joined by Italian-American food writer Andrew Cotto, and we'll be indulging in some incredible homemade pasta. It's going to be epic, yet feel like family. As we say in Italy, tutto fa brodo. Everything goes in the pot. Before we hit the streets, let me tell you a little bit about myself. Food is the heart and soul of my upbringing. From the age of 3, I was stirring pots of tomato sauce on Sundays with my nonna and taking on fun culinary projects such as homemade mozzarella, salami, and pizza dough with my father. Food connects my family and brings us together. Oh, and here's a little clip of me cooking from my 98-year-old nonna.
16: Buon appetito, nonna.
17: Grazie.
12: In Italian culture, a meal isn't just fuel. It's the highlight of the day. We savor every moment, from that first sip of espresso in the morning to the family dinner table filled with joy and love. All right, let's meet up with Andrew Cotto, the mastermind behind the Italian food and drink magazine, Appetito, at our first stop, Travelers, Poets, and Friends.
15: How many Italian restaurants have you eaten in New York City at this point?
18: That's a very difficult one to answer.
15: Throw out a number.
18: 500?
15: Wow. So right now we're at Travelers, Poets, and Friends. What makes this place so special for you?
18: For me, the most exciting places in New York are the ones that are opened by Italians in America, representing their regions or their culture or both. This place in particular, I think, is great. There's so many myriad spots to it. You know, it's like an Almontari meets a pasta factory, meets a bakery, meets a cafe. It's a really interesting hybrid of different Italian identities.
19: Buongiorno, ragazzi.
20: Ciao.
19: Eccoci qua.
20: Okay. Salute.
19: Okay. Buongiorno.
20: Buongiorno.
19: Buongiorno. The coffee is the only thing that I make.
20: Yeah. And the coffee?
19: It's true.
18: This is such a unique establishment in New York. What's the concept behind Travelers, Poets, and Friends?
19: The feeling inside of us as we were building this place was to call it Casa Mia. So we tried to express the same concept of a place where you can live through a name. And going against the short and sweet, we went for a very long name. Travelers, Poets, and Friends. Travelers, we all are. We've all come here from different places. Friends, we all are. Poets, we're not. But it's an homage to poets, to that way of looking at life in a poetic way. In my life, there was always somebody making pasta somewhere. There was always somebody cooking in the kitchen. Living away from home, I recreated myself that same feeling here in the city. All right, guys, let's finish this coffee and I'll give you a little tour of the place, okay?
7: Oh, yes.
8: Andiamo.
12: As we toured around the place, I realized it's more than your average Italian restaurant. They have a pasta counter selling freshly made pasta, an Italian grocery section, a cafe, a bakery, a lunch spot, a dinner section called Alla Luna, and a gelato shop with fresh gelato. It's basically the ultimate Italian experience.
19: You can see here, we have a beautiful whole sword fish that just arrived from North Carolina. Starting from the whole fish, we start the process where we're making all our salumi di mare. We serve the fish for crudo and a different preparation.
15: I know a lot of the restaurants focus on seafood, and obviously you grew up in northern Italy, which I think characteristically is known for being a little bit more hearty or meat dominant, as opposed to southern Italy that's more on the coast in warmer weather. So perché pesce?
19: Il pesce for me it's another way to express different tradition and recipe from Italy. I like to call my style of cuisine kind of a coastal cuisine. So after I met Emanuele with our first restaurant at Osteria 57, I really embraced this philosophy on vegetable and fish and legumes because it's also something that represents us in Italy. And it's a very popular dish right now, our tuna bolognese lasagna. For the bolognese, you start really, really in the classic way. So sofrito, you have your celery, carrots, onion, and then you sear your ground tuna meat. You add red wine. We add some fish stock, and we let simmer for about 2-3 hours.
15: You have some parmigiano next to this seafood bolognese, tuna bolognese. Breaking the norms of what people think is Italian cuisine.
19: We're going to blanch the lasagna sheets in a water that contains a little bit of salt as well. You blanch it, and then you put in the ice water. Voila. Here we have our bechamel. We really, just the classic way to make lasagna bolognese with meat. So I want you to have a little taste of the...
15: I was dying. I wanted to try it so bad. He read my mind. Wow. This is incredible. I could eat this on its own, like a soup. As you start breaking down the pieces of tuna, you're seeing that creativity and that part that makes it so unique. Holy cannoli.
19: Yeah. Holy cannoli.
15: Holy cannoli.
19: Oh, yeah. Holy cannoli.
15: But, you know, talking about how, in general, Italian cuisine, you use what you have. You use the whole entire fish. You use every part. It's not wasteful.
19: That's correct.
8: Most Americans don't grasp, you know, that Italians are going to use everything they have in their kitchen, you know, yes, in any way. And that's what makes it so inventive.
15: How many layers do you make the lasagna?
19: We make like a 6-layer.
8: This is a very American point, but this is Parmigiano Reggiano cheese from Emilia Romagna. It is not Parmesan cheese from Wisconsin.
19: It's not Parmesan. No.
15: So different.
19: All right, so now we have to wait about 25, 30 minutes?
8: We can't wait.
19: We can't wait, right?
15: We can grab an aperitivo in the meantime.
8: That's a good idea.

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3: This place is almost like an onion. It's like you peel back all these layers. You start in the market, and you go through the spritz bar, and then the panificio, and then you're here, and then the speakeasy private room downstairs. What was kind of your inspiration while you were designing the space?
4: Coming from my background in production design, I like to create little different sections and sets. Like, you have your different vignettes, and like you said, it's like peeling the onion, you know? It's like what comes next. So you walk in, you have your cafe. You walk in a little bit further, it gets a little bit more cozier, where you can sit down, enjoy a drink, a cocktail, food. You move in behind the curtains, and it's more of a sit-down, elevated experience, dinner, a different menu. And if you want to go a little bit further, you can go downstairs.
5: I mean, you're very focused on people coming in here at any time of the day, you know, spending as much time as they want. Through that process, you're fostering wellness. Right? Is that part of the philosophy here?
4: Exactly.
2: The Italian philosophy of wellness is all about the wellness of food. And just like that, we're back for dinner with Emanuele in the private dining area of the restaurant.
6: Finalmente, tempo di mangiare.
7: Mangiare e mangiare. Fare un bel brindisi.
3: Brindisi, salute.
6: Stop. Let's not do the eye thing, okay? Let's be the first people that abandon that stupid rule where you have to look people in the eye after you
3: eat. I'll look at you both at the same time.
7: You know where it comes from.
3: No. So,
7: all of the rules that we have around the table and in hospitality come from the 1600 and 1700. And back in those days, the main thing was that other people wanted to kill you.
3: Like Game of Thrones.
7: Game of Thrones, exactly. So the idea of cheering is because when three kings were meeting for the first time and they had a glass each, you never know if the other guy wants to poison you. So if he wants to poison you, he has to put enough poison in his drink that when you cheer, some goes in yours. So the idea of cheering back in the days is about putting our cups together and letting all of our drinks mix.
3: Wow!
7: That's why you look at each other in the eyes, because it might be the last time.
3: I've never heard that!
7: This is the famous seacutery, which is a charcuterie made with seafood. Yellowtail, swordfish prepared in two ways, and the tuna.
5: You're imitating classic meat. Charcuterie, right?
7: Exactly.
3: It really does.
6: When we first got here to the U.S., how did you find the Italian food in America?
7: In New York, I've had the best Italian food that I've had anywhere outside of Italy.
3: Wow.
6: There's Italian-American food, and there's regional Italian food. In your opinion, what makes them so distinct?
7: Italy is a very small country. 20 miles can be a very long way. So there was a very regional aspect to every cuisine. Therefore, every person that came here in the 70s and the 80s, he was carrying the tradition of his hometown. This job of hospitality that now is like, I don't want to say poisoned, but I will, by corporation. It was born from people that really wanted to cook for you. And these people only knew to cook the cuisine from their area. We serve what we call a coastal cuisine, which is made of ingredients that you can find pretty much all over Italy. It's extremely seasonal. There's a lot of farmed animal, like poultry, lambs. You won't really find like
3: wild
7: boar or deer, because of course, you know, you're talking about the coast, which is also very populated.
3: Mm.
6: So it's just aged 6 days? So this is a little bit of, you know, this is not crudo.
3: The texture. Yeah.
8: The texture changes.
7: And you see as you eat it, you get the fat of the fish, and then as you bite into the cabbage, you get that little acidity and crunch.
3: You get the crunch, the citrus, the basil. I love the basil. I got a beautiful piece of basil. Yeah.
6: I think of the table as like church. You know, we're communing. You know, we were gathered together, we're breaking bread, so to speak. Right, and this is like, to me, what church feels like.
3: That's my favorite way to eat. I love that kind of European, thank you, the European style of like, you know, like reminds me of like Spanish tapas, or even in Italy, like condivide, you share things. I can't stand, that's like a deal breaker for me. I cannot go to a restaurant and have simply my meal and that alone. No. I'm like, I've got to taste a little bit of everything.
7: Yeah.
3: What do you think is the biggest misconception of Italian cuisine in America?
6: You go first.
7: Oh, thank you.
6: You're welcome.
3: It's a loaded question.

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1: Yes.
0: Italian cuisine is not one way.
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13: We are eating 30 feet of pasta.
8: And meet some of the customers taking on their challenges. Let us add a little flavor to your day at Bite Size. What is true kindness? How can we help our neighbors in need? Maybe it's as simple as a smile or a hug.
14: All sorts of emotions.
15: Yeah.
8: All Good is about finding everyday people doing good in their communities.
16: So they come here and they can get their food, personal items, everything.
8: Reaching out.
17: The community has a good heart. I didn't think they would have helped me like this.
8: And putting other people first.
18: It takes them back to who they were when they weren't homeless.
8: Even on a tough day, we're here for you on All Good.
0: Cooking in Italian is a way of approaching the ingredient, the flavors, and the preparation of the ingredients. You know, there's as many Italian cuisine as many people, cooks or chefs, there are that want to express themselves and give their life to this.
1: I love that, and I wholeheartedly agree.
19: I still don't think most Americans understand how actual Italians eat. They think that somehow they're just that fabulous. Right? You know, by somehow eating four courses at every single meal. No, that's a wedding. That's a holiday.
1: Yeah.
19: Right? All the other days of the year, they eat sparsely. I mean, they're very much in a matter of less equals more. Really healthy ingredients, eating throughout the day. You know, snacking is a big concept in Italian food. It's becoming very popular now in the U.S., right? We could talk all day about the food, but obviously the most important thing in the world these days is social media.
1: Yeah. Right? I
19: mean, Alessandra, on the other hand, being of a different generation, it's much more relevant in your life than it is in say, mine,
1: yeah,
19: or ours even. What do you see out there trend-wise, or just in general, you know, reflection on Italian culture in America?
1: They're getting a more realistic glimpse. I think that social media has interconnected and interwoven the world in a way that it never has before. So instantaneously, you can communicate and see live videos and footage of what someone's seeing, like living and doing in another part of the world.
20: Tome.
21: Good.
20: Buono.
1: That's been so important because a lot of these, like, cultural practices that we're talking about, like getting aperitivo, like using these farm-to-table ingredients, going to the mercato and seeing all the fruit and vegetables, Americans are now so hyper-aware of that. Whereas before it was, unless you got on a flight and went to Italy, you didn't know that. You couldn't experience it.
19: The memories instigated by sensory stimulus is most profound with food, right?
0: What's your sweetest memory?
1: Of food, of cooking?
19: My favorite food memory is when I read about every in November, it was creating an Italian Thanksgiving for my friends who were relatives who were visiting and my new friends in Italy when Thanksgiving rolled around.
1: I just remember being with my nonna in our very tiny mountain town in Basilicata. It's called Latronico, Paese di Latronico. And it's such a small town. It's one that closes down for lunch every day. The streets are dead silent. All the stores close. Everybody goes home for lunch. The kids go home from school. So they leave the windows open. It's like a ghost town. But what you can hear is from the open windows, you hear the
12: ching ching.
1: The ching ching. You hear the silverware.
0: Just to make sure nobody's scaring anybody.
1: Yeah, no, but it's that sound of community, that sound of it's lunchtime, that sound of, you know, everyone's going back home to their family and they're having this meal that was prepared with love, with local ingredients that were either from the garden that they picked with their own hands or they took a passeggiata for 5 minutes and went to the macelleria and got the meat that's in the ragu and stripping back to the basics, to connection, to community, to family, to originality. That's what's meaningful for me. That's beautiful because it's something, it's dying. We're losing that.
0: That's why we started this project where we make everything from the morning, from the bread and the croissant until the end of the day, to inspire people to understand that, like, it takes a little effort. Okay? It's not short and sweet. It's travelers, poets, and friends.
1: What a day. From this morning having coffee, it feels like 3 days ago.
19: We had breakfast, we had lunch, we had dinner. Now we're having a gelato.
1: It just shows you, like, how visceral this place is.
14: 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A brief look at all the special functions and things you might not know we have.
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21: After saying ciao to Andrew, we're off to Santi, the highly anticipated comeback of chef Michael White. This culinary legend has earned a whopping 6 Michelin stars from his previous restaurants. But first things first, we're heading straight to the pasta kitchen.
22: And right down here, Alessandra, we're making garganelli.
1: Oh, these are beautiful, too. Look at the color.
22: Handmade pasta quills. And this is a pasta that's from Imola, which is in Emilia-Romagna. And it's a pasta that's traditionally tossed either with alla panna, with ragù bolognese. And this is a pettine. And a pettine is a comb. And this is a comb. And these are little reed combs. And this is what gives the grooves on the pasta.
1: That it really does resemble penne pasta. I know that you grew up in Wisconsin.
22: Right, so, the center of Italian cooking, right?
1: Yeah, exactly. So, I mean, the home of lots of amazing cheese. What drew you to Italian cuisine?
22: Well, I tell you, when I was a young person, the ethnic food of choice is either Italian or Cantonese food. Now there's everything. There's Japanese and Latino, everything. But so when we were going out, we would always go out for pizza or pasta. And so that's really where the love affair of pasta came from, the Italian kitchen. And I went to work at Spiaggia in 1991. After starting and working at Spiaggia, I really began this love affair with Italian cooking. I really wanted to go to the source and learn more about it. In the early 93, I went to Italy, and I started as a stagiaire at San Domenico in Imola, which is outside of Bologna. And from there on, I just started working around Italy, different spots.
1: What's your favorite part of Italy?
22: Oh, I would have to say Emilia Romagna for sure. This is the prep kitchen, yeah. Absolutely. The butcher's. This is the wine room is.
1: That's awesome.
22: Very this cool. is New York City. You have to.
1: I know. You got to be crafty.
22: Utilize every single space inside the kitchen.
1: That's awesome, though. Are all the pastas on the menu handmade?
22: Everything is handmade. All of our pastas start out with kind of this trinity of.
1: Oh my gosh. Of a little.
22: But it's thinly sliced garlic. Instead of, we don't mince our garlic, because when you mince it, you know, this is all the same thickness, so it all cooks at the same time.
1: Yes.
22: In the sense that I'll take just a little bit of sepia. And literally, I'm just warming this up a little bit, right? Look at that. Now, I didn't do anything. It's not magic.
1: It already smells so good.
22: Right?
1: It shows you. It's literally olive oil, salt, a little chili pepper flakes, and garlic, and that's it.
22: There's the magic, right? But you know what it is? It's procuring the right ingredients. And knowing where they come from, right? They only take 3 or 4 minutes. We steam very quickly, but these are raw. We put them in a blast chiller. So what we're going to do, so these are all floating to the top. I'm just going to dump them right in. And literally, just this natural starch, I'm just going to bring these together a little bit. So we're going to drizzle just a little bit over here, a little bit of olive oil, right? And then we have some toasted breadcrumbs for a little bit of texture.
1: Getting a little bit of the sughetto. Wow. Oh my gosh. It's like an explosion of flavors in my mouth.
2: But basil, I can
1: taste all the elements. I taste the basil. I taste the little drop of lemon juice that you added at the end that brightens it up. The fresh herbs, the parsley, the basil, the tomatoes, the perfectly cooked little
2: calamaretti.
1: Sweet calamari. Calamaretti. I love that.
2: Yep.
1: Oh, it's delicious. What does Italian cuisine mean to you?
22: Because I grew up in America. You know, non lo prendo per scontato. I don't take it for granted. That's like, you know, whether it's Thomas Keller at the French Laundry, whether it's Rick Bayless doing, you know, this amazing Mexican cuisine from Mexico. It's the same thing for me. When I first started in the early 90s, I was really processing all this and really developing what I like to call my taste memory or my palate. So I really understand when I came back to America, it's impossible to cook Italian food from Italy if you've never been there and absorbed it. People have this idea of what we call Italian-American cuisine, which is its own subset of cooking. But it's not Italian. It's Italian-American. There's a lot of good Italian cooking in New York City. Each and every one of us does it in a different fashion. We're very much hyper-focused on how we make our pastas and staying very, very true to that ethos of handmade pastas and the method and technique behind it. I'm very fortunate in New York and the United States to have so many different types of Italian cuisine and very focused, whether it's seafood focused or focused on Emilia Romagna or Puglia or the south of Italy, Roman cuisine, and all the subsets of pizza now. So it's from when I started to right now, it's grown tenfold from where we started with Italian cooking. Tomatoes are probably one of our hardest things to get because in Italian cuisine, tomatoes are so important to us. Those are my must-haves. Great tomatoes, beautiful olive oil for finishing, not just cooking, but for finishing. And then obviously all the product that comes behind it.
1: I know that you have quite a few stars under your belt. What do you think in your eyes, what makes a Michelin star restaurant?
22: Wow, we start cooking. We're cooking first for ourselves and for the team and for our clientele more than anything. So when we set out to do a restaurant such as this, yeah, I like to say truffles and blue jeans. So somebody told me that years ago.
1: Truffles and what?
22: Truffles and blue jeans. So I want to eat this type of food, but I don't want to be dressed like that. So
1: that was my question, because the first time I dined here, I noticed it's kind of this essence of quiet luxury.
22: Cool, right?
1: It's cool. It's laid back. There's no tablecloth.
22: No tablecloth. It's just a relaxed atmosphere, whether you're in a sweater or a shirt. Come on, come on. I want everybody to eat and enjoy this type of cooking. And the conviviality of the Italian cuisine is it's not being dressed up. It's about sharing and hosting wonderful meals and great conversation. Right now, the evolution of Italian cuisine is really getting back to roots. When I was a young person, there was no internet to go in and to delve in and the AI. And so a lot of young people that are, you know, they have this advantage over chefs such as myself in the beginning because of social media, because of the internet, and everybody knows what a cacio e pepe was. And,
2: yeah.
22: And so it's very much different than when I started. So the evolution of Italian cuisine, not just Italian, but all types of cuisines, are just growing at a breakneck pace because of social media, the internet, young people such as yourselves. They're getting other young people involved and excited about Italian cooking or cooking in general.
21: As we wrap up our foodie adventure, I am so excited about the future of Italian cuisine in America. 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It's this beautiful blend of tradition and innovation that makes the New York food scene so incredibly special.
2: If you've enjoyed this tasty tour of NYC's Italian food scene, then be sure to follow me on Instagram at Flavors by Alessandra and subscribe to Localish for more foodie adventures.
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24: 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I'm Ashin Singh.
2: And I'm Lori Bergamotto. Right now we're backstage at GMA, one of our favorite places. And coming up on GMA Life, we've got one of our favorite traditions, a very special Mother's Day surprise for a very deserving mom.
24: And I know your kids have already got you sorted out.
2: Well, I hope so.
24: But first, our series, 50 States in 50 Weeks, America the Beautiful. And this week, Becky Worley is in Washington.
21: Welcome to Washington, the only state named after a U.S. president. The Evergreen State became the 42nd admitted to the Union in 1889. Washington is home to 29 federally recognized Native American tribes and boasts the largest temperate rainforest in the continental U.S., 5 active volcanoes, and millions of tulip bulbs. The state taking off as a global leader in aerospace, producing 95% of all the commercial airplanes built in North America. And it's the nation's top producer of apples, pears, blueberries, and sweet cherries. How about a cup of Joe? The world's very first Starbucks opened at the famed Pike Place Market in 1971.
25: Welcome to Jeopardy!
21: Who is Ken Jennings? The state gave us the beloved Jeopardy host, Brandi Carlile, and Jimi Hendrix. As for the big screen, the iconic houseboats of Lake Union set the scene for Sleepless in Seattle.
26: Dr. Marshall. I don't mean to be rude.
21: And small screen hits like Grey's Anatomy.
27: We're just going to take a day and ride the ferry boat.
21: Ferries, you say? Well, the state boasts the busiest ferry system in the country. And does it smell like teen spirit? Washington's own Nirvana and Pearl Jam, fundamental in the foundation of grunge rock here in the state. And hey, Washington, proud home to the reigning Super Bowl champs.
2: Thank you, Becky. Now let's head over to Ginger.
28: It's Small Business Week, in case you didn't know, and this segment is sponsored by Chase for Business, doing their part to keep Main Street alive.
29: Just around the corner from the famous Arthur Ave in the Bronx is Borgatti's, a fresh pasta shop that's been serving up a taste of Italy for more than 90 years.
30: What we're most known for is our ravioli. These are my great-grandmother's recipes, which is a blend of different cheeses and ricotta. We make a variety of egg noodles in different shapes.
29: After immigrating from Italy, the family patriarch, Lindo Borgatti, opened the store back in 1935.
0: Which is the half of the store that we have, and this is something that got them through the Depression.
29: Now, third and fourth generation pasta makers, Chris Borgatti Sr. and his son, Chris Jr., are committed to continuing the family tradition.
0: I have a sense of pride because I feel like I'm part of my grandparents' story. Just humble beginnings.
30: My dad learned from his dad, who learned from his parents, and I get to learn from my dad now.
29: Their secret sauce, quality ingredients that keep their loyal customers coming back every week.
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29: This National Small Business Week is all about putting a spotlight on stores like Borgatti's.
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29: The initiative aiming to provide resources to small businesses.
7: We're going to hire 1,000 more bankers across the country who can serve them. Over the next 10 years, we aspire to lend out $80 billion in credit to small businesses. We have 87 small business coaches around the country. We're going to double that over the next 10 years. We also support a number of philanthropic causes like community development financial institution who help support small businesses.
29: Now, Borgatti's is expanding their business using social media and online shopping to reach pasta lovers all over the country.
30: We have had people now who come in from California and they'll be like, I saw your Instagram videos, your TikTok video, and they're like, I wanted to get your pasta.
29: For the family, the store is more than just about the pasta. It's about their pride.
0: Someone thanks me for being here. I says, well, thank you for coming because it gives me a purpose.
30: We're the little guys. We're the heart of New York in a sense. And, you know, who doesn't like the underdog story? And that's what every small business is.
9: I think we can all say that that is important and so wonderful to see that this neighborhood staple has survived for so many decades. You can learn more by heading to GMA's Facebook and Instagram pages.
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1: Worth the Wait takes you to the front of America's longest lines to answer one question. Is it worth the wait? From a massive 7-pound burrito to a slice of pie that has locals going crazy, we'll let you know what's worth it and what's not. This is Worth the Wait. This country is full of unusual places to see and amazing things to do. But only the locals really know where to go. On My Go-To, we discover some of the strangest...
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14: If you compare the DNA of every human being on the planet, you'll learn that we are 99.99% the same. 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I'm Michael Koenigs, and this is More in Common, a show where I travel the country looking for stories about what brings us together. 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This is More in Common.
15: 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Some of them are here to share their all-time favorite deals picks with us. This, to me, is like the Super Bowl. When we talk about how much fun it is to work at GMA, it's not because of the glamorous trips or the hair and the makeup. 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
19: Free shipping.
17: That's a good one.
15: By the way, Nicole is a Scorpio. She is not going to lie about any of this stuff.
17: Exactly. Okay, so Sabrina saw a segment that we did where we talked about one of Oprah's favorite things. Mm-hmm. You're a busy mom. This became a favorite for you.
20: Yeah, I mean, I listened to Oprah. I listened to Tori, so I had to try it. And it gets everything out. Like, it's a spot remover. I spray it. My kids have spilled berries, chocolate, pizza. Gets everything out. Even, like, a glass of red wine that got splattered across my white curtains, got it all out.
17: Which I believe saved your marriage.
20: Yes, yeah. I was so mad at my husband. I was so mad. So he's very lucky it came out.
17: Well, I love this. We learned it from Oprah because she admitted that she got a little chocolate Snickers on some white pants at a Broadway show, went backstage, the costume designer sprayed this right on it. It was a miracle. It disappeared, became one of her favorite things. So you and Oprah in good, great company.
20: Yeah.
17: And it's all 50% off from Stingray. So good one.
15: By the way, Sabrina is the brains behind GMA Life.
20: Oh, yeah.
15: So the only thing that works harder than this is you. So
17: thank you for the tip. Well, it's two kids. I mean, like,
15: She does it all.
17: This is another one who does it all,
15: yes,
17: Angela.
15: She does.
17: I am excited because you love peepers.
22: I love peepers so much.
4: honestly, it's thanks to Tori. Five years ago, COVID, peepers were the thing. The blue light, it's blocking. All the screens that we look at, all the screen light that it's emitting, the blue light, yes. We have readers. My mom loves those. I love the sunnies. Will, I think these will be great for you.
7: Thank you very much. Yeah. I thought you'd never ask.
13: Yes. How many pairs do you
4: have? I have about 10 and counting. Okay. So we're getting up there, but they're light, they're durable, they're anti-scratch. So just throw them in your bag and keep them moving.
13: Wow. And I like you do what Oprah says she does, because peepers are a favorite of hers too. Match your outfit and your glasses.
4: I get compliments every day. You know, we're doing it. As you should.
13: Yeah. Good day to stock up, and they're all 50% off.
4: We love that.
13: Amazing. Thank you.
7: Thank you.
13: Okay. Nicole is George's producer, and as I said to George, that is amazing that she has no wrinkles on her face, no stress lines whatsoever.
21: I'm actually 85 years old.
13: There you go. And you give some credit of that to number 7.
21: I absolutely do. It's my favorite product I've ever gotten from Deals and Steals. I use it every single day of my life. I have acne-prone skin. It's hormonal, so I'm very careful with everything I put on my skin. And I've never had a breakout with a number 7 product ever, which is amazing. So I'm going to talk about a couple of my favorites. One of them is the Future Renewed Damage Reversal Serum. This stuff is awesome. It helps with the fine lines and wrinkles, and it just keeps your skin tone looking very fresh. I love it so much. Another one of my favorites is this Vitamin C Moisturizer. This stuff is amazing. It has all the benefits of a vitamin C serum, so it gets rid of your dark spots from sun damage, and then it's all the benefits of a normal moisturizer. And then my all-time favorite is the Retinol Night Cream. This stuff is amazing. It's so thick and luxurious. You put it on right before you go to bed. You wake up, you can still feel it on your skin. Gives you glass skin.
13: And when you don't have long hours of sleep like you, you need things that are working for you 24/7.
21: 100%. I slept for about 3 hours last night, and this is what got me through.
13: Gorgeous. Yeah. All right, so you guys, the purple collection, when you look online, everything from number 7, 50% off plus from this brand.
21: Free shipping.
13: Got it. Thank you. And finally, our fearless leader, the captain of this
7: ship. Yes.
13: Simone, I'm so excited that you did this because this is a true favorite. I hope we have the picture of you in a marathon because it's proof that these Love and Fit leggings, like, they're really, they go with you everywhere.
22: They do go with me everywhere. They've been with me through many races. They've been with me through, that's actually part of the relay for the marathon. I want to be clear, I did not run the whole marathon.
13: But I did run
22: a great 3.1 miles in these leggings, and they're awesome because they have the silicone inside that grips. It does not fall down. They are very soft. They are not sheer. And I've put these through the laundry so many times, and they're great.
13: Wow. And most importantly?
22: 2 pockets for my 2 phones, which I do run with, as Will knows, because I've called them while I'm running.
7: And I've called you while you're running.
22: Yes.
13: I know. I love that that you told George that you answer his phone call on Saturday on one, and then look at his text on the other. So
22: that's right.
13: She is like, this woman is always on the ball. Mm-hmm. And now you know why. It's the secret of the two phones.
22: Yep.
13: Right?
22: Yes.
13: I think it's a little more than the 2 phones. I will give you more credit than just the leggings. But we love you, and you are a big champion of Deals and Steals.
22: We love you, too.
13: And I am grateful for that. I'm grateful to all of you.
7: Yes.
13: We've had a lot of fun. 50% off on Love and Fit.
7: Thank you, Tori. Thank you, Simone. We have partnered with these companies on these great products, and you can get them at gmadeals.com. That QR code on the screen, well, it'll take you right there. Now to Damon Wayans, who's had audiences laughing for decades as he broke barriers while shaping the world of comedy, but he's taking on a serious topic and sat down with Lori Bergamotto to talk about a condition that disproportionately affects people of color. Take a look.
23: His new role is focused on empowerment and education for people who may be impacted by a serious and often overlooked eye condition called diabetic macular edema. It's one of the leading causes of vision loss among people with diabetes. This segment is sponsored by Genentech, and they're teaming up with Damon as a spokesperson to spread the word.
24: Don't mess with me, man!
25: Damon Wayans is comedy royalty. Breaking barriers on TV shows like In Living Color.
26: Homie, don't play that.
27: War had made me very paranoid.
25: And through films like Major Pain, using laughter to spark dialogue.
23: What does it mean to you to touch so many people through your comedy?
28: It's a blessing to be able to laugh. It's even more of a gift to be able to make other people laugh.
25: Comedy runs in the family, but so does diabetes.
28: I have type 2. It was devastating, you know, just to hit, because it runs in both sides of my family. So I've seen people who didn't take care of it the way they should have and what the ramifications are.
25: Now, as a spokesperson for our sponsor, Genentech, Damon is raising awareness about diabetes-related risks, like vision loss.
28: Well, I'm partnering with Genentech on the All Eyes on DME campaign, which is to bring awareness to diabetic macular edema, which is a disease of the eyes that affects disproportionately people of color. As someone living with diabetes type 2, I know that, you know, there's a bit of a stigma attached to it. This campaign is about alleviating some of that fear.
25: Ophthalmologist Dr. Matthew Cunningham, also a spokesperson, specializes in DME.
0: Diabetic macular edema. It is the leading cause of vision loss due to diabetes and affects nearly 1 million patients in America. People of color have 2 to 3 times increased risk of developing vision-threatening issues due to diabetes.
2: And what are the early symptoms and signs?
0: DME can present in a variety of ways: sudden vision loss, blurred vision, double vision, distorted vision. The effects of DME can certainly be managed, but early action and treatment is critical to remember. Really critical to see your eye care provider to have the conversation.
25: It's a charge Damon is taking personally after sharing his story at a community event with experts and those at risk for DME.
28: I did a keynote, a comedic TED Talk about my journey with type 2 diabetes, and, you know, just to kind of bring a little levity to it. And then I sat on this amazing panel. Lately, I've been having my own issues with depth perception, tripping up stairs and bumping into, you know, doors. So when I go back to L.A., first thing I'm doing is going to the ophthalmologist because I got to get myself checked.
2: How do you plan on using comedy to bring awareness to DME?
28: Comedy is the key to unlock the door to conversations. I think people are just more receptive to hearing, you know, about treatment. And there's a wonderful website called AllEyesOnDME.com that people could visit and, you know, get more information. Because life is hard enough without being able to see how hard it is.
2: Turning comedy into conversation. Our thanks to Damon for sharing his story and to our sponsor, Genentech. You can learn more on GMA's social pages.
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2: I do love this tradition, and Sam Champion traveled to Atlanta for the big surprise. Take a look.
12: All right, let's cue the Atlanta Braves drumline. Rose, let's take this blindfold off and get this party started. Happy Mother's Day, Rose. I think you're going to recognize a whole lot of people walk this way with me. You look a little surprised. Take a look at the folks that are there. Of course, we can't do a breakfast in bed if we didn't have a bed. So we had to set all this up right here in the park for you. Look at that. The fire department's here. Some of your friends are here. The drum line's back there playing you out. This is your, oh yeah, Jennifer, your friend Jennifer. That's the reason we were able to surprise you. She was in on all this and kept you in the apartment this morning. But now, I need you to get in that bed right now and relax and just, right here, this is your spot. This is your throne. Get comfortable. All right? Are you comfortable? How are you?
16: Speechless.
12: Here, let me put
1: behind you so you can sit up a little bit. How's that? Is that better? You're probably wondering right now, how did we find you? Well, we found you because your kids put the submission in. And I wish they could be here because I know they live so far away. But wait a minute. Didn't I just see them this morning? Tanya, Unique, aren't you here? Where are you right now? Aren't you? There you are. And your brother's here. The family's here. Feel right now.
3: Oh my God. There are no words.
1: I think we'll warm you up a little bit as we reveal more surprises, but this is, we have another person who wants to say hello. You know what? Before we even do that, we already know how wonderful you are. We've been telling everybody this morning, not only your family, but the more than 300 kids that you decided to take in as your own and give them a start in life. The fact that you started your own nonprofit that is helping kids now.
3: Yes.
1: So I want America to see why we love you. Here's your story. Just who is Rose Diggs?
5: I literally call her a supermom.
6: Magical. Out of this world.
1: Well, it depends on who you ask.
14: Enormously giving.
16: One of a kind.
18: She's special.
1: She's a CEO, a mom, and to over 300 foster kids, a lifeline.
6: Our anniversary is October 12, 2016, and that is a special day because that is the day I went to her home because I was in foster care.
1: Diamond met her granny Rose when she was just 13. At the time, she was a new mom to a one-month-old baby boy.
19: Stir your pancakes.
6: For me, what makes her magical is because I can call her whenever I need to, and seeing her make things happen is magical.
14: We exponentially multiply her and put her throughout the nation. I truly think that those efforts would overcome the need to even have a court system, because that's what a young person in those teenage years, in those young years, they need that.
1: Today, Diamond is a college student with her own apartment, but her relationship with Miss Rose, well, it's as strong as ever and always just a phone call away.
6: Everywhere I go, that's my granny. She's just a beautiful sunflower. I don't know. She just blooms. Her aura, everything about her is mind-blowing. Like, she is a perfect figure to look up to.
1: Miss Rose's passion to help surprises no one really, least of all, her family.
26: She taught us to be dignified people and raised us to be that way. When dealing with these kids who are going through something, she is so aware of what small things can help them feel dignified despite the circumstances.
5: The place that they're at isn't just a temporary stop along their journey. Even if it is, it might only be a night, it might be a week, it might be a month, it might be several years. Children are made to feel important and given respect. She makes sure that they feel at home.
1: And her dedication to helping kids expands to her nonprofit, Down 7, Up 8, up and thriving now for a decade.
29: She's just always there for everybody, and it doesn't matter if she don't know or have it, she'll find a way to get it for you.
30: We surprised her with our Smyrna Citizen of the Year designation, and I can't think of anybody who has been more deserving over my time in office. Every community wants a Rose Diggs.
1: On this Mother's Day, what makes Miss Rose a one-of-a-kind isn't just the number of children that she's helped, but rather it's the way she makes those around her feel.
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5: She makes everyone feel accounted for, important, special, worthy. That's from the time you say hello. She'll greet you with a smile, a kind smile, and a warm heart.
26: I am so proud to be your daughter. I'm just so happy for you to experience this moment. I love you.
6: Surprise, Granny. Happy Mother's Day.
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26: 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I am so proud of you.
5: 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We love you.
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1: Worth the Wait takes you to the front of America's longest lines to answer one question. Is it worth the wait? From a massive 7-pound burrito to a slice of pie that has locals going crazy, we'll let you know what's worth it and what's not. This is Worth the Wait. This country is full of unusual places to see and amazing things to do. But only the locals really know where to go. On My Go-To, we discover some of the strangest...
6: This is a brain of a gorilla.
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1: 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Nothing brings people together like a great meal. And at Bite Size, communities coming together around food is what we're all about. Join us as we take you around to some of the best and most unique restaurants around the country. You'll meet the people behind some of the best eats in town and hear the stories behind the meals.
7: Here's my father, Paco Lopez.
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0: Heart pounding.
9: Oh, yeah!
0: Drenched in sweat.
10: You got this!
0: And no excuses. These are the greatest workouts in America.
11: We as humans are far more capable than we believe.
0: No matter the odds.
12: Think about the end result.
0: Get out there and get going.
13: We're going to start with 45 minutes.
0: This is Pumped.
14: I'm so grateful for all of you being here this morning. It's bright and early. We're definitely going to make and finish this race. It is really important that you have fun.

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7: Girls are strong.
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9: Girls are incredible.
10: All the pressure and the pain, I turned us to diamonds.
11: 50-50 is a monumental initiative to explore the civil rights journey of women across the sports and cultural landscape. Started by ESPN and the Walt Disney Company, it's been 50 years since the passing of Title IX, which is the civil rights law that prohibits sex-based discrimination in any educational institution that receives federal funding. It's given women an equal opportunity to play.
12: Before Title IX, women couldn't compete, but here we are 50 years later, and there's still a wide range and wide gap.
13: 50 years ago, we wouldn't be able to participate in this, and here we are together. There's women here across our entire organization.
14: I wouldn't have had the life that I had without Title IX. As a woman, as a female athlete, this is like truly a celebration of what we've been given.
15: I work in sports, so this opportunity wasn't open to me 50 years ago.
16: It was signed 4 years after I was born, so I benefited from many of the opportunities without knowing that they didn't exist for my mom.
17: And as a mom of two daughters, it's really important that we continue to make sure that they have equal opportunities.
18: I'll get back up and keep on fighting.
19: 50-50 to me represents hope and the future, and how we as ESPN and the Walt Disney Company can harness

0: our powers to do good in the world.
1: Y por eso yo creo que son tan importantes estos eventos, porque nos ayudan a entender que estamos viviendo en algo que hace 50 años atrás no era una realidad y tenemos que defenderlo.
2: This moment is so special and just shows how empowering women are and coming together, and it's the perfect way to kick this whole thing off.
3: The ESPN women who are participating in this run, who are my colleagues and my friends, yo!
4: I see a world for girls to have an equal playing field by not just showing up in rooms where there's no seats for them, but them taking control of the table.
5: We all have a voice and we're all in the room, and we've been invited in for good reason.
6: Right now, we can be privileged to be here and to be able to have all these opportunities, but there's still women out there that don't have that.
7: Just because you came from maybe a poor background doesn't mean that what you have to say, what you have to bring to the table should be lessened than from someone who came from a richer background.
8: Young girls, young women deserve the right to participate in sports, to have an equal playing field.
9: We're actually right in front of a field, right, that appears level, and it's definitely not level, unfortunately, for many folks. And when Kanti walks into the room, she should be seen as a leader, period. I'm just incredibly proud.
10: Very much a product of what Title IX offers women. I just love the atmosphere of women supporting women here.
11: You did it! You did it!
12: First half marathon for her, under 2 hours. We crushed it at the end.
11: What was your favorite part? Magic Kingdom?
13: Full of those stones you're throwing. That's what keeps me going.
14: This is where a lot of women do make their dreams come true. And because of 50-50, a lot of other dreams have come true.
15: Throughout the entire time that I was running, thinking about what we were trying to do with this initiative and the race for equality, and this is nothing in comparison to the race that we have ahead of us.
16: Keep on fighting!
17: You did it!
16: You did it!
17: You did it!
18: That is hard work and determination.
19: The pain! I'm turned up the diamonds!
20: I feel really good. I'm tired, but I feel really good. I did for 50-50, and I feel at home at ESPN and at Disney.
21: I was so inspired by the people I saw out there. There were people who were of all ages, all abilities, and it was just inspiring to see them reach their goals and finish the race.
22: We did it! I made it, and that's what matters most.
23: Keep on fighting!
4: No person in the United States
7: shall, on the basis of sex,
1: be excluded from
24: participation in,
7: be denied the benefits of,
25: or be subjected to
7: discrimination
24: under any education program
25: or activity receiving
24: federal financial assistance.
11: Woo! 50-50, ladies.
19: Yeah!
20: I turned up the diamonds.
26: Up next.
27: My business is called Gitmo Fit. Fit stands for physically healthy and internally tenacious. I began Gitmo Fit after the passing of my mom. It really turned me to focus on helping grieving women to recognize their current self, decide who they wanted to become, and then create their dream self through practicing a healthy lifestyle. The business was created and designed based off my own healing process and the steps that I took to just get my mind right after losing
28: Good.
27: My mom.
28: Mm-hmm.
27: When you're grieving, if you
28: Good.
27: Don't have a healthy foundation, it's hard to live through the life storms. So it's really important that you build that holistically healthy foundation of yourself so that when hard times in life happen, you're able to bounce back and really grow through the situations and not just go through them. I've been in fitness my whole life as a trainer. People don't understand that this profession is so much more than having somebody come in and get a workout in. People come in every day. You don't know what has gone on in their day or what's going on in their lives. And most of the times when clients come to me, they are coming because they've had some sort of emotional trauma go on in their life and they're emotionally eating. I'm like, what made you reach out to me to help you on your health goals? it's gotten out of control. Gitmo Fit is all virtual. I have one-on-one clients where I take them through the process that I essentially took myself through. The process is called RDC process. It stands for recognize, decide, and create. So the first step is the recognizing step, where they are doing journal prompts or listening to podcasts. They are taking some time to reflect

0: They revert to other things to try and make themselves feel whole. Because of that, they get distracted and they're not focused on their health. And it's really easy to begin to overeat, begin to indulge in drugs or alcohol or excessive spending, whatever it is, they're choosing these coping mechanisms to help them get through the grief. I think the biggest lesson that I've learned in this process is that fitness and just physical health, period, is not the end-all be-all. You have to focus on your health holistically in order to truly be healthy.
1: Up next.
2: 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And I didn't know it would go that viral.
1: And later.
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6: And putting other people first.
12: It takes them back to who they were when they weren't homeless.
6: Even on a tough day, we're here for you on All Good. The extraordinary bond we have with our pets is unlike any other. Here on Pet Project, we consider our furry friends members of the family, and we know you do, too. So we're introducing you to some of the most amazing pets we've met.
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16: One of the great parts about exploring San Francisco is discovering all the great parks we have here.
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6: They tell the best stories.
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6: So let's explore this country with the people who know it best. This is Localish.
1: You're watching Pumped.
21: Christina, it was amazing to see this video of you as you're doing essentially a somersault while kicking out, wearing high heels. You have your purse nearby. Talk about how you come up with the idea of doing these underwater moves.
2: So someone was doing with the heels on. It was like a trend back in the summer for Beyonce. And then I looked at my clothes and I thought, what if I tried to put heels on? And I never saw anyone did that before and tried to do it in the water. So I took like a couple tries. I just wanted to pose. And then I saw 30 minutes after I posted, I got a million views. I was like, what? Because I never got that many views in just 30 minutes. And then it's got up. And now I think it's like over 27 million views.
21: incredible. I mean, and it is, it just stops your thumb from scrolling as you try to process what's going on. It almost looks fake, but you just managed to hold your breath that long and keep every move that kind of concise.
2: Well, honestly, that

0: wasn't the most hardest video I did ever. It was like, I'll say like in a medium. And I just posted just to try. And I didn't know it will go that viral. Because I have some other videos which are really, really hard. But I guess people would not understand, like, talking about artistic swimming, kind of what is hard, what is not. But I believe that video is, like, the most impressive out of my all of ones, so.
1: Yeah, well, I mean, talk about hard. How did you get good at this? How did you learn how to do this?
0: Well, actually, I'm a professional synchronized swimmer, and I started doing sport when I was 6 years old. And I did it for over 15 years. And I achieved as a 4-time world champion and 2x European champion. But I believe everyone know me by TikTok, not by what I did in my past in the sport.
1: So you've achieved amazing things in the world of sports, and now you're figuring out a way to film it and bring the kind of activity to new audiences. What kind of camera do you use, and what's kind of like just the technical side of it?
0: So I use the GoPro. First, I started back in November, I believe, in GoPro 7. And then for New Year's, I got the last GoPro 9, and now I film on my GoPro 9. So usually, you know, I got a comment who record me, no one. I just put it on my tripod, I put it on the bottom of the pool, press start, and do like a couple tries, and I swim back, check what I did, go back, and then do it again.
1: Well, and how long do you manage to hold your breath?
0: So when I'm still not basically doing anything, I definitely can hold up to 3 minutes. But when I do moves, and the faster I do them, obviously, the less air I have. So I'll say definitely 1 minute by doing some dancing, this and that. But half of my videos actually I do without breath. Because if I hold all my breath, obviously I cannot stay at the bottom of the pool. So some of my videos, I'll say half of them, I blow all the air out. And then I do my videos without any air. So that's that.
1: And maybe the most famous 360 walker underwater in the whole world right now.
0: I'm going to do that.
2: Later.
3: 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That was at 29 weeks. So it was a complete shock. They tried to stop the labor, and it lasted about 5 days before the babies decided they were coming.

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5: I'm the mother of twin sons who were born 10 weeks premature. I'm running for Texas Children's Hospital in honor of my sons and for all the children at Texas Children's Hospital. I went in for my checkup at Texas Children's Hospital, the Woman's Pavilion, and they told me during the checkup that I was already in labor. That was at 29 weeks. So it was a complete shock. They tried to stop the labor, and it lasted about 5 days before the babies decided they were coming. The entire experience was terrifying. Hayden, when Hayden came out, he was over 5 pounds. So I was just so thankful that he was a good size. When they took Holden out, they said he's 3 pounds. Because he didn't get enough nutrients, he was just very, very small and had to spend a lot of time working on his breathing. He was fed through a feeding tube, he had jaundice, had to have a blood transfusion. Hayden, his bigger brother, quickly lost the weight. He had necrotizing enterocolitis when he was 11 days old. I think it's like the second leading cause of mortality in premature babies. That is the death of the intestines, where the intestines just start to die. They did tell us that if he was going to pass, it would be within the next 24 to 48 hours. I kind of went a little crazy with the idea of losing my son at only 11 days old. They were in the NICU about 6 weeks. They received amazing care at Texas Children's. If we had been at any other hospital, my true belief is that Hayden wouldn't be here today. Without them, I can't imagine what life would be like. When we finally got to take the boys home, we were able to put them in the car on the same day and bring them home together. This year I'm raising money for Texas Children's Hospital. I can never repay them for everything that they did, but it is something that I can do. So I work at Bechtel. My coworkers knew about the situation I had with my boys, so a couple friends and myself decided to start a running team and run in honor of Texas Children's. And once word got out, the support from all my colleagues was amazing. And now we are 85 members, and we are now the largest corporate team for the marathon. Everyone raising money for Texas Children's Hospital, I want to help them any way that I can. They saved my son's life, I believe.
4: You're watching Pumped.
6: 500 pounds.
7: Yeah. This is the largest domino effect we've ever seen at On Point.
8: 20 plus people now. And we had an aunt that came on board. We had a lot of friends, sister-in-laws. It's kind of just spiraled.
7: It's almost somewhat comical because someone will call
9: and say, oh, well, how did you hear about On Point? And they say, oh, well, I'm friends with this person's sister, who's this person's aunt twice removed, who knows Kara and Kristen.
8: In January of 2017, my family went on vacation and I saw a picture of myself and I realized that I really wasn't happy with how I looked. I was still trying to get the baby weight off for my second son, but I got in touch with On Point and I lost 20 pounds within 5 to 6 months.
10: Some sugar snap peas in it.
11: Celery.
8: And she saw that I was having a lot of success with it and I really liked what I was eating. So then she joined the next month.
11: I lost in 9 months. 40 pounds. I am 10 pounds under my wedding weight. Hi. Hi.
12: We had a support system. This 20-person network is almost something that you can't even comprehend how like large it is and how impactful they all are on each other. We counted about 15 of our close friends, but then it's also my sister-in-law, so it's a little bit of a snowball from that.
13: We're texting and calling each other all the time, and we'll say, what are you having for dinner tonight? 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
12: What else do we need for the stir fry? There's definitely the accountability factor, especially when we go out to eat.
14: The buddy is key. Without the buddy, I feel like a lot of our clients would really struggle. They become even more successful, you know, because they're not just doing it for themselves, they're doing it for their friends and their family.
4: Coming up.
15: When I went there, I was talking to my dad. I was like, you know, I should, like, maybe next year I could bring a few friends, you know. And he was like, you know what, let's just bring a team. Going out, meeting people from other countries is probably one of the best.
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19: The extraordinary bond we have with our pets is unlike any other. 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
19: 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Maybe it's as simple as a smile or a hug.
25: All sorts of emotions.
26: Yeah.
19: All Good is about finding everyday people doing good in their communities.
27: So they come here and they can get their food, personal items, everything.
19: Reaching out.
28: The community has a good heart. 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
19: And putting other people first.
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19: Even on a tough day, we're here for you on All Good. The extraordinary bond we have with our pets is unlike any other. 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So we're introducing you to some of the most amazing pets we've met.
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19: And the stories of resilient pets that inspire us all.
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31: It's the first time any team from the United States has been over to the Residential Academy, so
0: You know, it's kind of a big deal, but everyone's excited to go.
1: Our team manager and head coach had attended the academy at Huesca Escuela Football in Huesca, Spain last year. He brought his son, our goaltender, to this training camp, ID camp, and international tournament that consists of international players from around the world.
15: When I went there, I was talking to my dad. I was like, you know, I should, like, maybe next year I could bring a few friends, you know. And he was like, you know what, let's just bring a team. Going out, meeting people from other countries is probably one of the best parts. I mean, I met people from Paraguay, Canada, Colombia, Peru, and I still talk to some of them till today.
0: There's a lot more that goes into it than just kicking a ball, which is what a lot of people think it is. The dedication required to get here is a lot of hard work and good work ethic, and to never give up, you know, always putting your all into the field as much as possible.
2: So I've watched these kids develop from babies up to what they are now, and I, you know, I go to all their high school games, and it's a lot of fun. And the community gets together and rallies behind them.
1: The community has been tremendous. Quite an undertaking to get an entire team of boys, not only their registration into this academy, but to get them booked on airline flights, get passports, and it is quite a financial responsibility as well that normally would fall on the parents. And the North Arlington town as a community has really come together. We've done fundraising. We've raised a tremendous amount of funds for these boys. We've been able to so far cover a good portion.
15: When we go there, they're going to be in a totally different, like, culture. So what I like is that they're going to bring that over here and, like, teach it to the other kids how they play over there, you know, because it's a whole different way of play from there to here, you know. And I just hope that they just have fun. That's really all I care about. And because we all doing what we love.
4: You're watching Pumped.
5: Draw an anchor. Ready? Aim.
6: A lot of practice.
7: A lot of patience. And a lot of fun. We enjoy this. The girls enjoy this. I am the head coach for the Bad Bow Benders Girl Scout Special Interest Troop.
6: It's really about, like, being a group, and, like, we founded friendships here.
7: We are getting ready to take 8 of the girls to Louisville, Kentucky for a national competition.
6: I think it's, like, really an honor to be able to go to such a big competition, shoot with all these Olympic archers.
7: They've been training very hard. We were supposed to do this trip 2 years ago, but unfortunately due to COVID, we were not able to participate.
9: To see them to be able to shoot with so many pros and Olympians, it's you get goosebumps. The excitement's there.
6: It takes a lot of dedication, and consistency is key. It's been hard, but hard work pays off.
7: Oh, we're going to take it all. We're going in for blood. I'm very proud. They've worked very hard. They put a lot of practice in, a lot of arrows, some tears, some hurt arms from the strings. So, but I'm very proud of these girls, and I'm proud to stand with them and be on this trip with them through this.
5: Beautiful.
4: Have a favorite spot to get pumped? Tell us on social media.
10: If you compare the DNA of every human being on the planet, you'll learn that we are 99.99% the same. So why do we spend 99% of our time focusing on that 0.01% that separates us? I'm Michael Koenigs, and this is More in Common, a show where I travel the country looking for stories about what brings us together. It turns out this country has countless stories of unity. But to find these extraordinary friendships, we have to reach out. This is More in Common.
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18: I may pop you some popcorn.
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32: So
3: Southeast Texas Crawfish Farm has been around for about 30 years.
8: And this is the closest place to Houston that has the cleanest, biggest crawfish, so that's why we buy them here.
3: Yeah, there's been a few years where you'll be sorting the crawfish and there's just a massive crawfish.
8: You can come here anytime you want, Bob.
3: It gives people a chance to really visit and really kind of slow down their rapid lifestyles and just kind of get back to something that is a little easier.

0: Typically, we wait till early March to start our production so that we can ensure that we have a good-sized, good-quality crawfish. Working on a family farm has been enjoyable. I've got to spend a lot of time with my father. Sometimes we spend a lot of time together. Sometimes we're busy. I'm in the boat or on the tractor, and he's up here selling crawfish.
1: He does so loud, huh?
2: Yeah.
0: For our land, we have about 1,400 acres of cropland that we cycle in rice. Of that, about 400 acres to 500 acres is available for crawfish. And when I say available, what we need is we need a high levee to hold the water deep enough and be able to get the water deep enough and on the field to run the boats. The rice farming has gone back since my grandfather. So for 70 years, my family's been in rice farming. So to be able to take part in that and to take care of the land that's been in the family for 70 years has been something that's special to me. Of course, crawfish aren't a saltwater animal. They're a freshwater animal. Although they are a crustacean and closely related to the shrimp and lobsters, they're completely freshwater. The ponds that they grow in, they only have between 6 inches of water and 24 inches of water. The boats we use are very specialized boats. They're run off a hydraulic motor that has a kind of a paddle wheel, and so that allows them to go in much shallower waters than a typical propeller boat. As we pull the crawfish out of the field, put them in a bucket in the boat, and as the bucket fills up, we'll cycle the buckets out, and we may have 8 to 10 buckets, and we'll bring the buckets up to the purging tank. We call the purging tanks, and they're big vats of water. They'll have air circulating through them, and we'll stick the crawfish in those vats for several hours and let the dirt and the grime wash off the crawfish. Then we'll empty them onto a sorting table. We don't sort by size. I know some places do. Any ones that may have died during that process, we'll clean those out so that to ensure that you're getting a nice live crawfish.
1: It's a camaraderie of getting around a crawfish bowl and bowling crawfish and seeing everybody enjoy them. And that's basically, it's like a family gathering.
0: Most of our clientele are individuals. We do a few restaurants and a few wholesalers.
1: I got four sacks. I'm 130 pounds, 125 pounds, yeah.
0: You get that heat, a little bit of heat and seasoning and the sweet meat. And then you get the corn and potatoes in it. So it's something definitely that's good to eat. It's also fun to eat. It ramps up, like I said, as the weather gets warmer, the crawfish begin to come out more and more. So we may start off with 100 to 300 pounds of crawfish when we start in early March. And sometime around late March, mid-April, we should be up to somewhere between 700 and 1,000 pounds out of a field per day. Some years you have a great catch, and some years you have a mediocre catch. And you never have been able to really analyze why it was. Maybe it was cold weather, maybe it was a flood the previous year, or a hurricane, or just they aren't in the mood.
1: I try to get them here at least once a year. Last year kind of shut us down, though, with all that COVID, you know?
2: Man, it was a mess.
0: Last year tended to be a slow year for our fields, and so we never did ramp up. And so when the COVID hit, we didn't have the production we typically would. Our income was down, but as far as not being able to service our customers, there were still enough customers to take everything that we could catch. But it's hard when you get a freeze like we just had. That's going to kill a lot of your vegetation. So it's going to be hard to get the massive crawfish this year. There's a constant battle. The deeper you keep the water, the more crawfish you have, but the less vegetation, so the less likely you are to hit that large size. The shallower you keep the water, you're going to probably hit that large size, but you're not going to have the volume that you would like. So it's a balancing act of keeping just enough water, not to drown out your vegetation, but to still give them the environment to produce and to have a good crop of good sized crawfish. That's a lot of hard work, but at the end of the day, there's a personal satisfaction to seeing projects that you've worked on come to fruition and come up with new ideas, trying to think of new innovations that you can do to make things easier or simpler or more productive. You've always got that challenge, and then there's that reward when you're able to accomplish something and make it a better product or a better process.
3: It kind of came upon us to open this business because when COVID hit, all the bulk sections of the grocery stores got shut down. And that was the way that we were shopping. And instead now we found little plastic packages of, you know, 1 pound each. And so I remember saying something like, man, I wish we could just sell stuff out of our pantry. And I think that was sort of the beginning of that thought. We were just like, maybe, should we open a store?
4: I think what we're really concerned with is the packaging in general. It's not very many items, and you go to the store and you can walk in and you can buy without plastic. So if we can eliminate that, I think we're on the right path.
3: You can buy as little or as much as you want, which even if you're not even concerned about plastic packaging, you're wasting a lot less food and a lot less money.
4: When you shop here, you come in, you weigh your jars or your bags. A lot of people bring in like pasta jars to reuse, but we don't frown upon bringing plastic Tupperware. As long as you're reusing something, feel free to bring it in. You come in, you weigh it, we assign it a little RFID tag that saves the weight of the jar, and then you just shop around the store. 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We also take jar donations in from the community, which we then wash and sanitize, and we offer those up for free.
3: I think we are making a big difference, if not in just changing people's way of thinking about shopping.
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10: Hi, I'm Steve Odabashian. I am a Paoli resident from about 2002 to 2011. I was the Andy Reid impersonator, unofficially, for the Eagles. And I thought it was done when Andy Reid got fired. And it was. And then the Chiefs made the Super Bowl, and not everyone loved him. Like, I mean, people just... Philadelphia fans are tough. I'm tough. And run the ball. Just heartache, yeah. Getting close and just not believing. There was so much of that. But, I mean, they were never bad for that long. Had that sense, like, here we go again. Like, just, and I'm sure it weighed on Andy and the players. Like, sorry, but Donovan has a different mental psyche than, like, a Jalen Hurts or a Nick Foles. It's just, I'm sure it's at some point he was just, like, questioning himself. I think, like, when, you know, the Andy Reid news cycle resurfaces every few years, I think it helps because it just, people get to see my personality. And you know, math is not fun. I mean, it's fun for me, but it's not interesting for most kids. So he's going to want to beat us more than the Eagles team is going to want to beat him. Now, the fan base is different. I think the fan base would really like to stick it to him. I'm an SAT coach, and ultimately a lot of that is teaching people how to recognize certain problems, and I use football analogies a lot, and I have a lot of football-playing students. So I let them know, look, if you see a certain setup on a math question or two different answers, here's what you should be expecting, just like a quarterback would recognize certain defensive formations. This team is totally different. Like, this team believes... The fans believe, like, we're not the underdogs this time around. And we shouldn't be.
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9: All Good is about finding everyday people doing good in their communities.
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9: Reaching out.
17: The community has a good heart. I didn't think they would have helped me like this.
9: And putting other people first.
18: It takes them back to who they were when they weren't homeless.
9: Even on a tough day, we're here for you on All Good. The extraordinary bond we have with our pets is unlike any other. Here on Pet Project, we consider our furry friends members of the family, and we know you do, too. So we're introducing you to some of the most amazing pets we've met.
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9: The owners who go above and beyond to help them out.
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9: 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And who knows them better than the locals? On My Go-To, we head on down the side streets to find the beloved places you won't want to miss. Join us to find all the secret spots that the locals love on My Go-To. The extraordinary bond we have with our pets is unlike any other. Here on Pet Project, we consider our furry friends members of the family, and we know you do, too. So we're introducing you to some of the most amazing pets we've met. So give yourself a treat and join us on Pet Project. Art can inspire, uplift, and give us a whole new perspective on things. On Stroke of Genius, we find creativity from all over the country. When you meet the people behind the art, you get to appreciate every stroke of genius. You're watching Localish.
22: I don't say I compete with any other carvers. We all have our own style. So every carving, I try to find myself from the very beginning till now. I can go to a job and make what they want. It's kind of wherever the chainsaw takes me. Anything I can try. I always tell my customers, make it a challenge. I've done eagles, I've done bears, I've done owls, I've done gnomes. The tree tells me what to do. I don't do anything. I literally sit there with a chainsaw and just go like this. There's no other way to explain it other than that. This is what I do to keep myself sharp and just have fun with it. It's relaxing. This is my hobby slash job slash everything that I want to do. It's so fun. I couldn't ask for more. It's not just a carving, it's an experience. I was doing small crafts, and I would just give them out. And I was doing these little slices, made discs out of the logs, and then painted faces. My father-in-law, he's like, you ever think about chainsaw carving? Here, I'm like, dude, I'm cutting dim. This is the easiest thing you could ever do with a chainsaw is just up and down. But him saying that, I'm like, no, I never did. It's really cool. I don't see why I can't. And so I took it as a challenge. That night, I carved a snowman. Next day, I tried a bear. And with that, I saw what I could do differently. I could speed it up this way and just change these cuts, and that'll be better. And with every carving since then, it's all about the best one you can do at that point. Now it's my full-time job. I do this every day. It's the greatest thing I could ever do, ever. If I'm going to carve something here, honestly, it takes me like 30 minutes to just set everything up. I just kind of walk around and stare at logs. And if I see something that I want to do, I'll bring it over here, set it up, and I start with the biggest saw first. Go with the biggest and work your way down. First thing I'm going to do with the carving is take all the big chunks off, whatever I can to get down to what I need. And then I break out the medium saws, the 50 cc's, and just go to town. On-site carving is I'm going to their house, I bring my trailer, and they give me an idea, and I kind of run with it. Certain people really pick their animal and they're known for it. My style is, I wouldn't even know how to classify myself, sloppy rustic. Not having any rules is really where you get to explore your mind. There's a skill to it, I just don't know what it is. My skill is listening to music and just kind of letting it do its thing. For when I'm doing quick carves, stuff like this, pine, any type of soft wood and knots. What you don't want to use for firewood is what I want to carve, because you'll get the coolest grain, you'll get an idea. Every little knot on a tree, that could be something's head, that could be an arm waving. This is one of my favorite pieces that I did. I call them the tree zombie, using all the limbs. I mean, just keeping them in there and then still doing his whole face. A lot of people don't know what they want. They might have a general idea or they have no clue. So my job is to talk to these people and find something in that conversation that I can be like, all right, I have an idea, and just go with that. I love talking to my customers. Without them, I couldn't do this. So every one of them is like my favorite person. When I'm on a job, I am generally so excited about everything we're doing. I like to think, pass this on to the customer. I love this. So I want to pass that fun. I do know what I'm doing, even if it doesn't always look that way.

0: the Hatchet Vagnoni. Right now we're in my man cave, which I nicknamed the locker room. Exact replica. This is heavy. Signed by Super Bowl MVP Nick Foles. I have a very, very large collection of signed memorabilia from the early days, back with Chuck Benarek, and even from 1930s, I have some pieces. You name it, I have it. It's a large collection. You can see this wall here is the quarterback's wall, signed jerseys by McNabb, Vic, Foles, Wentz, Hurts. The selling job that I did to talk my wife into letting me spend my retirement money on this man cave on my locker room. I think I should get the Salesman of the Year or maybe the Salesman of the Decade Award or something. This season's been our 18th year of having such great fun and good times and tremendous camaraderie with my family and my friends. It's my life. Basically, my life revolves around my locker room. This is my 1954, 69th year as an Eagles fan. Oh, my word, that's a long time. Heck, I even helped Noah load the animals up in the ark. But and Noah was a football Eagles fan, too. If you see any bright lights in the sky at night and you think it's a UFO, no, it's not that. It's me, the little old hatchet. I'm like the human drone. I'm going to be flying around, and I'm smiling so bright that it's gonna blind you. I'm just so over the moon happy, and I'm thrilled for this year. Through thick and thin, I bleed green. 365 days a year, you'll see me in Eagles gear. Everything that's in here has a special meaning to me. And as long as I'm alive, none of this will be sold. I call myself a Philadelphia Eagles nutcase, and I don't care if people call me that. You know, I'm happy. There's nothing like goes on like here in the Hatchet's locker room, especially on Super Bowl. We're going to have confetti cannons. You name it. It's going to be awesome. I can't wait. Ugh. To be here in the room with my family, my kids, my grandkids, and all our wonderful friends is just utopia for me. Go, baby. Go, Eagles. Fly, Eagles. Fly. Yeah.
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0: patient.
1: I'm Kenny Vance, and I've grown up in New York. I've been here most of my life. Working on the film Heart and Soul, I realized at some point that I was the person that needed to make this film because I knew the importance of these people and how much they impacted my life. I was the person that needed to honor them. A friend of mine, he knew that I would be down in my mother's basement imitating Frankie Lyman and imitating the Dubs and imitating James Shepherd and the Heartbeats. There were some people in the neighborhood, a girl, she could play the piano, and another guy. He got me to meet with them. He was like my first agent ever. And I think I was 14. The Harbor Lights, that was the name of the group. And then I met Jay Traynor. We made a record. It was She Cried, and that started our career. And then Jay and the Americans continued for the next 12 years. In those days, if you didn't have a hit, your career was over. So we disbanded for 6 months, and we got back together. Jay Traynor had moved on, and so we wound up with Jay Black. And with Jay Black, we did Only in America, Come a Little Bit Closer, Let's Lock the Door, This Magic Moment, Walking in the Rain, all those hits kind of ran its course, and we all went our own ways. But, you know, one thing leads to another, and that's where I got the Planetones. As time went by, the Planetones took off. About 10 years ago, I wound up on a cruise ship watching the weather as the winds changed. I was nervous. I had lived in this house on the beach for 40 years. And I called this guy up the street. I said, do me a favor, go down the block and let me know what's up. And he went down the street and he says, it's gone. I said, what? He says, your house. A couple of days later, I got back to the house. I wound up in the New York Times on the cover, you know, standing on the rubble. And the one thing that was saved was the part of the kitchen was still intact, and the floor of the room on top of the kitchen was there. It was my office, and I got a ladder, and I went up there, and there I am in my office on the floor. No walls, no ceiling, and I found DVDs, and I found cassettes. I found this guitar. And I was living in a FEMA hotel in Staten Island. And when I got back to the hotel and I started to watch some of the stuff, there wasn't an immediate revelation. It was just that this is what I had. And then over time, I, you know, started to rehab my mind. And a loss like that can really psychologically finish you off. But I kept going. And some of the footage was the footage that wound up in Heart and Soul. As the Planetones started to play on the circuit, a lot of these guys were still around, and I decided to film them. It was maybe a clue that this does exist, and you can have a future if you pursue this. I realized that I was the protector of this stuff, and I didn't want it to be washed away with all the other things that I lost. I wanted this to be something that I carried all the way to the screen so that the rest of the world could see this film. These were my teachers, these incredible jazz musicians that needed to make a couple of dollars. And when you hear those records play, they're so powerful. No matter what age you are, unless you're not breathing, you have to hear the passion, the purity of these records. So slowly, over the years, over the 10 years of finally getting it to where we could piece it together, this is the final result, and so proud of it. At the Dances with Films Festival, about 300 people showed up from all walks of life and a bunch of luminaries from the music and film business. Everybody buckled up. The movie came on, and it took off like a rocket ship. They laughed, they applauded after musical numbers. There were scenes where they cried, and it was just the most amazing reaction to the film. It was a hit. I got a chance to introduce Cleveland Still from the Dubs and Renee from the Chantels, and people just overwhelmed knowing that they were in the audience. And to see Renee's reaction and to see Cleveland beaming and so proud, knowing that his legacy is intact because of this morning is the most satisfying and gratifying feeling you could have. And so proud also to give these people the due, the recognition that they so well deserve, that they never got, the unsung heroes of rock and roll.
0: 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Nothing brings people together like a great meal. And at Bite Size, communities coming together around food is what we're all about. Join us as we take you around to some of the best and most unique restaurants around the country. You'll meet the people behind some of the best eats in town and hear the stories behind the meals.
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4: We pioneered an entire movement.
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4: I can be proud of this.
12: Life, liberty, and pursuit of happiness. These three components are key for the life itself. To have dignity of life. I became an activist for the LGBTQI community, in particular trans, intersex, and gender diverse community back in El Salvador, for human rights and women's rights. That also brings consequences, and that consequence I had to pay almost with my life, and that was the reason that I fled El Salvador and came to this country. My name is Nicole Santa Maria, and I am the executive director for Ela para Translatina here in the heart of the Mission of San Francisco, California.

0: we are building together this space to make the paradise for trans Latinas, trans Latinx, and the gender diverse community here in the heart of the mission, and continue our labor of love. We need to see our communities thriving, but also flourishing and being happy. You know, be having the opportunities to get access to job, to get access to health, to get access to education. So that's what we seek here at La Para Trans Latina. So we see a change in their life and an improvement in their lives.
1: The parent has the right to be engaged in the education of their children.
0: If bills are approved, lives are in risk. And we are going to see more hate crimes. We have this space as a spiritual space to honor their lives, to honor their struggle. We are trying to create this space as the sanctuary city that it is. And we are working very hard to create the opportunities for those who are seeking help. I've been in the White House several times, and it is the opportunity to continue giving the message around the world that human rights are possible, that human rights can be achieved when we have a real democratic government.
2: Y aquí estamos. Y aquí estamos.

0: It took 43 years to make some steps of inclusion, respect, dignity, and recognition of the most marginalized Latinx community, which is the trans Latina community. Our dream to create a better San Francisco can be possible. When you see this amount of people gather in this space, being their true selves, showing to the world the reach that they have, the beauty that they have in this space, that means that we can create these safe spaces for everybody. So I think that society is going to continue growing and continue walking towards the knowledge of what makes us humans. And what makes us humans is precisely the diversity.
1: Here we go now.
2: Good running.
3: Nice back.
4: The City of Brotherly Love Softball League is an LGBTQIA plus softball league.
5: Yes, sir.
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8: It's the way, Shane.
9: It's slow pitch. We have a 6 to 12 arc.
6: We go hard, we slide, we hit. There's pride when you win, but with my team, we lose, we have just as much fun.
10: We lost again, but you know what? We still have fun doing it. We look good, we listen to the process.
11: It's a safe haven for a lot of the LGBTQ plus community, especially people who want to play sports. We have players out here wearing a tutu. 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
12: Come on, Stace, you got this base hit.
9: It's competitive from minute 1 to minute 65. And at minute 66, we're all one big family out here having fun.
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6: Here we go, 1-5.
4: 650 players, 32 teams.
11: Season goes from April to the end of June, 16, 17 games.
4: We have very competitive teams, and then we have very recreational teams.
11: There's a playoff and championship.
4: Yeah! We have an open division, which is all genders.
13: Come on, Charlie.
14: Let's back that ball.
15: Yeah!
4: We have a women's plus division, which is all women, all trans people, all gender non-conforming folks.
16: All right, Dre.
6: Inclusion's everything. Some of our players have come from places where they were always excluded. They couldn't play sports because maybe they weren't as good, and that put a target on their back.
17: Nice job, baby.
6: If you want to play with us, you can play with us. It's really that simple.
18: Good job, buddy.
4: Our league was founded in the early to mid-80s. It's no secret. It was a really, really difficult time, in particular for gay men, to find that safe space and other people who wanted to play sports with them.
11: I joined the league for community, for socializing. I've blessed so much that in the 12 years, I've only missed 2 weekends the entire time.
19: Beautiful. All of you.
4: We provide a very necessary, a very important space for queer athletes in Philadelphia.
20: Nice, Steve! Nice, Steve!
4: We've had players play into their 70s.
6: I've been in the league for 15 years.
21: Everyone hit. Let's go.
6: It gives my wife and I some time together. We have really busy lives. After games on Sundays, we're basically here all day just hanging out. It's like scheduled fun.
9: People stay all day. 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
1: People in the LGBTQA plus community, many of them are marginalized. Some of them are estranged from family or don't have family near. Our family of choice often are the people in our community.
2: This is history making.
1: I feel like I won the golden ticket.
2: This is the Law Harrington Senior Living Center. It is the first LGBTQ affirming senior housing complex in Texas.
3: The community here at Law Harrington is very diverse, and so I think that's real important.
4: We love you.
2: It became very clear that a number of seniors who'd been out and proud for years felt like they had to go back in the closet when they moved outside the loop to less expensive housing. We had to do something to help them build a safe community. In order to come live here, it's all based on income and age. You have to be at least 62, and there are some income requirements.
1: It's affordable, and that has just been a terrific blessing in my life. It's not just a place to live. It is a community.
2: Some of them, this is the first place they've lived that they felt proud of. They feel safe.
1: When people know other people and they know about them, their true identities, it becomes more and more acceptable.
3: As far as the LGBTQ community, that community, you know, we want to feel safe. And I think this is an extremely example of what that looks like.
2: We're hoping for this to be a very strong community that has a cultural mix between the gay community and third ward community.
1: The Mantra Center has built this place with the ability for us to age in place.
2: It'll be a beacon for the gay community in Houston to point to say, you know, this is our place of pride, and we're taking care of our seniors.
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0: The locals really know where to go. On My Go-To, we discover some of the strangest...
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13: When I surf, I often don't want to come back on land. It's quite nice to be on the ocean and kind of weightless. And

0: feeling the energy of the ocean. When I come back on land and I change out, I feel a bit more disabled. But when I'm out on the water, it really makes me feel alive and, you know, intense.
1: When we went out with Dan, we watched, you know, surfing with him and having fun. We were looking at how he was actually surfing, and we said, you know what? We're going to be able to help him take his surfing to a whole nother level.
0: We started collaborating about how could we make a custom surfboard that would work to fit my unique center of gravity, my unique body shape.
1: We've learned so much. That's not just helping Dan, but it's helping every single one of the veterans that we serve.
0: I think we've really hit the nail on the head with this latest design right here.
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3: It is more than a landmark. It is the heart and soul of this community. To describe the Castro Theater in words is really something that I don't have the capacity. You have to be in the Castro Theater. From the moment this historic landmark opened in 1922, 100 years ago, it has been the center of a community, the film community. And starting in the 80s, the center of the LGBTQ community. If you're gay, this is a gay sacred space. If you're a film lover, this is a film temple. And if you're an architecture nut, you come here because, wow, they don't build theaters like this anymore. The molding, the gold leaf, these sort of little details are really what make the Castro Theater special to so, so many people.
4: The movie palaces from the 20s and the 30s are so grand. We need to preserve them, and that means adapting them. We want to preserve the Castro Theater. We want it to be a place where you can come together, celebrate film, celebrate comedy shows and podcasts and drag shows.
5: Ladies and gentlemen,
4: and all of the film festivals, all of those things are still going to take place in a theater that has enhanced safety features and things that modern day venues need. And when we're done with the restoration, when we've brought the gold and the gilding back to the ceiling, when the Sgraffito murals on the wall are cleaned and vibrant and bright, this space is going to really come alive and be so incredible and so majestic.
3: When anyone around the world thinks of the Castro, the image they have instantly is of that marquee, the neon sign, the marquee that says Castro. And for 100 years, it has been the center of this community.
4: The very first phone call that I got that we had an opportunity to work with the Castro Theater, I was giddy, is the only way to describe it. The significance of this venue, not to mention the thrill of working in a theater that was designed by Timothy Pfluger, this sort of running gag with our team of the folks that are working on the renovation, that we're looking for the Pfluger glow. And there's so many different surfaces here. There's so many different gold leaf, bronze leaf, copper leaf. He really had a way of making a space that's warm and inviting. And I think that we can do that in this iteration, that the theater will continue to be the heartbeat of the neighborhood, a touchstone for people to come for any type of entertainment, and still be the place where you can come, find your friends, and spend the day, spend the evening, and just have a great night out.
3: 100 years from now, the Castro Theater will be here. That's why Another Planet Entertainment is working hand in hand with the city to make sure that the landmark designation is permanent, that the restoration we do is sensitive, and that all the queer community events continue. The Castro Theater has always been an LGBTQ safe place, and under Another Planet, it will continue to be that.
6: This is my everyday hair. It's not even the big one. We're doing drag tea at the Sofitel. It's our second year doing this. Obviously, we couldn't do it last year because of the COVID thing. All the proceeds benefit the William Wade Community Center. It's right in the neighborhood, right on Spruce Street, and it is our local LGBTQIA plus community center. So there's events, there's programming, there's outreach.
7: William Wade is a lifeline for the community.
6: This Saturday's already sold out. Yeah, I mean, people had to be quick. It's $55 for all the food, which is amazing. For an extra $10, bottomless cocktails. 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Started, it's called the Philly Drag Mafia. We're going on 26 years. We're the most award-winning drag troupe going. We have 15 members currently. My girls do all the flips and the twirls and the death drops because if I even try and bend, it sounds like champagne popping. So this is my 26th year being Brittany Lynn. I started when I was 21. Brittany Lynn is kind of like a much bigger and gayer version of myself, Ian. When I was like 21, I came into town and I wanted to do stand-up comedy. So I went to all the gay clubs and this was like the 90s. So it's like, they didn't have like a gay comedy night. So they were like, you know, you could do drag and do comedy and drag. 26 years later, I gave away my Temple degree in journalism and PR. I am so happy. I'm happy and I'm gay and it's pride.
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8: Hi, welcome to Working On It. I'm Lily Pride, I'll be your host tonight. This is our recital for grown-ups.
9: Yeah, so I'm Vince Johnson. I'm the owner of Urban Movement Arts. I'm a professional dancer, born and raised in Philadelphia. And my mission is to spread the knowledge about these dance forms. We have house dance, hip-hop styles being represented. But then we also have taiko. We have lindy hop. There's vogue, contemporary dance. You know, the whole spectrum of dance has been represented in this evening.
10: Getting people to not just be kind of consuming dance, but to really let it fill their bodies and let it become part of their life, part of their social life, part of how they engage in their city.
11: This show, more than most shows that I think a lot of dancers experience, was just a reminder to be most authentically you and to be comfortable in that space.
9: It gives us a sensitivity to our surroundings. It gives us a sensitivity to the people who are in our lives. And we're in flow. We're a part of this grand choreography, which is called life.

It's a great place where we come and we compete and we win trophies just for bragging rights and say that, you know, we are the top face of the night. We are the top runway of the night. You know, we are the top vulgar of the night. So that's pretty much what ballroom is. Expression of queer movement. It's an expression of femininity. It's an expression of, you know, how your body kind of like moves and cultivates with the beat. Face is a category that really talks about your skin, your teeth, your structure, your presentation, your attitude, how your garments are. It's really a lifestyle per se than just a category, because face is one of those vanity categories. It just talks about the beauty and celebration of what makes you unique, what makes your features stand out from someone else.

0: to be in a space that was created for us, by us, where we were celebrated for this uniqueness, it was like a light bulb went off in my head. At the house meeting was the first time that I ever was in a room where I felt safe, where I felt that my femininity was celebrated and not tolerated. And, you know, I was around different lesbians and trans men and trans women and other gays that were like me but were different. So it was the first place that I could actually say I felt home. You just never know when you might want to wear this again. It opened up a world of curiosity and art that I never knew existed. They walked so that I can run, and I'm running so that the ones after me can fly. It's very important that we continue to pay it forward and to continue to acknowledge the culture of ballroom.
1: Do a ton of events.
2: Yeah. We do a ton of events. Everybody gets to geek out. People find their inner wine nerds here. People are seeing what we're doing and that we're this really great welcoming space for everyone. And that's just really heartwarming and amazing. It's really nice to be recognized. DeCann San Francisco opened in 2019. We opened as a bottle shop and a bar, and we are really sort of a community center here in SoMa. There is no pretension here. We drink good wine, and we want you to drink good wine, too.
1: Our sort of motto that we live by is drink for yourself. This idea of drink for yourself is just, okay, how do we provide you, our guests, with tools and knowledge so that you can start to identify the things you love, and when you walk into a restaurant or you walk into DeCann SF or any bottle shop, you can effectively tell the folks on the other end, hey, this is what I'm looking for. Every time I see somebody communicate about wine with confidence after they've been in here, I feel really happy because that means we're doing our jobs properly. So we blind taste everything that we bring in, and blind tasting helps us to really evaluate what's in the glass for what it is, not just the label on the bottle or who it's made by, but really, does this taste how it should? Is this indicative of what this grape is typically like from this region? Because for us, education is really important. And so any glass that you have here, we're going to be able to teach you something about wine through what is in your glass. Everything that's on the shelves is coming from sustainably produced vineyard sites. It's mostly family, independently owned businesses, so small wineries from all over the world.
2: There's a story behind every bottle, and we want you to drink quality and sustainably.
1: We hold a lot of educational events here, and we have a great series called School of DeCann, focusing in on a topic almost like classroom or lecture style. So we might be tasting 6, 7, 8 wines sometimes from a particular region or from a particular winemaker, and maybe we'll have that importer here or the winemaker here to help us teach the class. And so if you really want to learn about something, those are great opportunities to come and be a student.
2: Receiving the LGBTQ Venue of the Year award was a really nice surprise. Having queer businesses, having spaces that reflect diverse values, whether you're queer or not, it's going to create a more rich environment, a more rich city in all different ways. So supporting queer-owned businesses is just helping your community become more culturally important, culturally significant, and really giving people a space to belong.
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12: If you like pickles, this is the best place to be. We're at the Pickle Guys. It's the last remaining pickle store on the Lower East Side. When I first started working here, there were only five barrels. And over the years, I've added more and more stuff to our recipes. And I have about 40 different items now, from pickled fruits like pineapple and mango to our standard pickles. Sour pickles, half sour pickles, three-quarter sour pickles, hot sour pickles, and horseradish pickles. Well, one of my biggest sellers now is pickled pineapple. It's sort of like sweet and sour and a little spicy. Whatever you eat, you can always pair it off with a pickle. Me personally, I come here at about 8:30 in the morning, and when I have coffee, and I have a pickle with my coffee. If you have a hangover, one of the best cures in the world is a glass of pickle juice. It'll strain you right out. Like magic.
21: I actually got a half gallon of pickle juice. I got married a couple years ago, and our signature cocktail was the pickleback shot, and we came here and got 2 gallons of pickle juice to bring to the wedding.
12: We have a thing called the pickleback shot here in New York, which is a shot of Jameson whiskey and a shot of pickle juice. Since our pickles are the best, we also have the best pickle juice, so a lot of bars buy the pickle juice from us. When we make pickles, the actual cucumber pickles is all made the same way. It's salt water, pickling spices, and cucumbers. What makes the actual difference is how long they're aged for.
22: 1 to 10 days, a real green pickle, 2 weeks old, it becomes a half sour pickle. And then if you let it sit there for another 2 weeks, it becomes a three-quarter sour. It's really, really yellow. And then you let it sit there for at least 3 months, it becomes a full sour pickle, real dark green.
12: But we do everything the old-fashioned way. And this is sort of like a living museum. Everything you see here we make by hand. It's made the same old-fashioned way since 1910. We still sell a dollar a pickle. I personally have helped 3 generations of families. I've helped the grandfather, I've served their father, and now I serve their kids. And I have a lot of people that come here for years. And I guess if you weren't good, they wouldn't be coming back. Like, hi, I'm buddy, how you doing? Everything good? Very good, good, good, good.
23: This smell is heaven.
12: See? Heaven.
23: I come here as soon as they open, and this place here, the best area on earth.
12: The Lower East Side. This is where it started. This is where I'm going to be for the rest of my life. And there's a lot of history here. And the reason is this is a pickle district. Except this is the only pickle store left. This is the last of the last. There used to be 40 pickle stores in this area. This is the only one left.
24: We try to keep a lot of tradition going on here. I've been doing this for 38 years. It's been around forever, and we plan to stay around for another ever.
9: Let's head across the country for a bite in L.A.
11: Joey is going to redefine hospitality. 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
25: So we're a 9,000 square foot space, street level patio right in the heart of downtown, little oasis away from the busyness. And what we're really hoping to deliver to our guests is just iconic hospitality right from the front door to the moment that you leave.
11: 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What does globally inspired mean? 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
13: 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This is our jerk salmon soul taco. 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We have our jerk spice Atlantic salmon. 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Our mojo sauce, which is made with lime juice, cilantro, coriander, fresh garlic, orange juice.
16: Yeah, I can eat about five of these.
13: Harissa chicken tacos. Collard greens are cooked with smoked turkey, stewed until they're tender. Harissa spiced chicken. Harissa is a North African spice, mildly spicy, and we take a little cooked plantain, nice and ripe, and we garnish with our microgreens, a little red bell pepper.
14: America, it's one of the best tacos you'll have in Philadelphia.
13: People hear Green Soul and they think that it fits into our jacket of Southern food restaurants, where in actuality, Green Soul is about the mind, body, spirit, having a healthy soul, if you will. We want it to be an environment where everyone feels comfortable. Green Soul is a play on words, if you will. Again, just to talk about having flavorful food that's attractive, that's healthy for you. We felt an obligation to do something on a lighter side. We do a Brussels sprouts with a sriracha aioli that comes with a Thai chili marmalade. Parsnip and carrot fries, which are a play on French fries, if you will, served with a organic ketchup and a southern-style mustard barbecue sauce. Whether you're a vegan, vegetarian, pescatarian, omnivore, there's something on our menu for everyone.
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27: What else can you do with a bagel dog? 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We have the jumbo hot dog, of course, and you'll see them cutting slits into the jumbo hot dog, incorporating the cheese and the onions and the green pepper, and then alongside of that, they'll fold in the corned beef, and we'll actually roll this in the bagel dough and then bake it off. It's everything in one dish, everything melted together, which is the best part. Can't go wrong.
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2: 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America's longest lines to answer one question. Is it worth the wait? From a massive 7-pound burrito to a slice of pie that has locals going crazy, we'll let you know what's worth it and what's not. This is Worth the Wait. This country is full of unusual places to see and amazing things to do, but only the locals really know where to go. On My Go-To, we discover some of the strangest...
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6: Been in business since 1963, family owned and operated the entire time. So it's been a lot of work, a lot of family members here still to this day helping out. And we continue to serve fresh food on a regular basis. From Long Island, you know, they grew up in Long Island and they move away, but when they come back, they always stop into Massapequa and get their burger fix. You know, I see it a lot. People come in, they say, oh, I gotta come in and get my All-American and then take it back to Florida or Colorado, California, and you know, they bring it on the plane with them, they put it in their suitcase. It is nostalgic, and people like that, you know, the old-fashioned neon lights, and we haven't changed anything really in 55 years.
8: We've been coming here since I was in high school, and now I'm working as a photographer down the block, and we always make sure we stop here just to you know, get our tradition to come to All American, because it's been around since I was a kid.
15: We just love the food, and it's such an original place, and people don't, like, there's no burgers like this. I love this place.
18: My favorite is a milkshake.
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10: Here we are now. 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
10: Hi, my name is Daniel Caballero.
5: My name is Amalia Ferd, and I'm co-owner of Good Dog Houston.
10: Here in Houston, Texas. Back in 2011, we decided to make the jump, make the plunge. We bought a food truck. Amalia, my partner, who's a chef also, she had a cool idea on how to do some hot dogs.
5: I was working on several different recipes for making the perfect condiments to start with and also perfect dogs.
10: She decided to start making some cool mustards and ketchups and pickling everything, using some family recipes on some sweet relish pickles.
5: Along with, you know, wanting to make a gourmet hot dog, we wanted to make a locally sourced hot dog. And so our whole theory was if we can't buy it locally, we're going to make it ourselves.
10: Here we are now in 2019 with the food truck we still have. We have 2 different restaurant locations, one in the Houston Heights and one in the Houston Montrose area. And we do also have a third location partnered up with Rooftop Cinema Clubs.
16: It's fun having a different experience with a hot dog, of all things.
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10: It's our house-made ketchup, house-made mayonnaise, caramelized onions, Munster cheese, fresh tomatoes, and then we also top that off with a little bit of our house-made jalapeno relish, which is awesome fire. It's like a nice sweet heat.
5: Another dog is the Curious Frank.
15: So that's kind of like Indian style hot dog.
10: Sriracha ketchup, garlic aioli. We do these awesome sweet potato crisps that we put on there. That's topped off with a cilantro chutney, finished off with a curried onion relish.
17: Spicy, sweet, and some meat on top.
15: And the rodeo dog is the new favorite.
19: It has mac and cheese on it and bacon, of course.
10: And we do our house barbecue sauce, top that with Parmesan breadcrumbs, scallions, and bacon. 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
15: We like this place because it's really fun to eat with our kids. They have color sheets and they have games and kids love hot dogs and we love something better than fast food.
10: It's been a crazy ride for us. It's been a very fast pace and we're so happy that Houston has just accepted us with full open arms. We couldn't have been in a better city for this.
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20: 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It's amazing.
10: Okay, that's really freaking good. That's really good. It's really refreshing and not super, super heavy. I kind of want to go to a Dodgers game now.
20: Our secret plug is a cherry orange float.
15: 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It's sweet and it's good. It tastes like a Coca-Cola float, but a little better.
9: Come for the social photos, but stay for the treats.
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23: 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This is Worth the Wait. This country is full of unusual places to see and amazing things to do. But only the locals really know where to go. On My Go-To, we discover some of the strangest...
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27: Is it yummy?
28: Yeah. As you can see, there's popcorn in there.
27: My favorite part is this marshmallow ring.
26: A lot of people order Dior. 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
29: Absolutely delicious.
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27: I like their Sakura Blossom. It's a sparkling drink with lychee and rose petals.
30: I mean, look at it. It's so Instagrammable. This is literally what caught my eye and made me come in here. I scrolled through Yelp and I scrolled through Instagram. I was like, I want that drink. I don't care what it is. It's just so pretty.
27: Because it has like the purple color, the pink color, and then the rose petals.
26: Didn't expect this inside pink decor.
30: I think it's really neat. They make it really, really interesting.
27: It just looks very pink and, you know, Instagram-ish. You can take a lot of pictures.
29: I guess it's a new style.
26: My name is Lee Wong. I'm the co-owner here at Novibi Houston. The Novibi is a brand comes from China, and we have over 400 locations around the world. Our ice cream shop is different than others from the appearance to our flavors. So the interior design is more trendy to young generation, and it's super Instagrammable. People come over, take pictures, and their friends, they share it on Instagram. So people come over first for the appearance of the interior, then they come back because of our flavors. We developed the flavors and the taste on our own. We have three basic fundamental flavors. One is sea salt, the second one is salted caramel, the third one is black coconut. The match clamp is a black waffle cone with ice cream on top. We also add fruity pebbles or sprinkles or a dried strawberry on top of it. The Dream Cloud is the most kid-friendly product here because most of kids, they come over and they want get ice cream and cotton candy. And this product got a big cotton candy wrapped around the ice cream. So they like it. Kids like it. They also got Oreo and popcorn in it. So most of kids will get that product. Well, the Ninja is an ice cream. We have a black waffle cone. It was wrapped with a toasted marshmallow. And we have a black coconut flavor ice cream on top of it. A lot of people order Dior. That's our ice cream with edible gold on top of it. A lot of people find it's really, really special because they never saw the gold can be edible. They saw gold usually as a jewelry or as a decoration. But we put the decoration on our ice cream so people can actually eat the gold.
31: Well, when you love everything gold and shiny, it's perfect. It's a dream come true.
26: You won't taste much difference, but it's a real gold. We offer a variety of refreshing drinks.
30: I like their Sakura Blossom. It's a sparkling drink with lychee and rose petals.
26: Japan and Washington, D.C., they have a lot of Sakura trees over there. During several seasons, they have a really beautiful scene, like a lot of petals fall down from the tree, and we'll try to make the same idea, put the same concept into our drink.
30: I got the mini cloud with sea salt ice cream. It's really, really good. It has a little hint of salt. It's just a load of sugar.
28: It's date night. My beautiful fiance is here with me, so we decided to go try something new.
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30: I think it's really neat. They make it really, really interesting. I love the fact that they change their flavors every week, and it's just a nice little hangout place.
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34: Brain Red was the first product that I created, and it was for my first client with Parkinson's. It has 14 different veggies.
35: Can I have a lemon lime slice?
34: I developed this for a client with Lyme disease. So the bread has a lot of golden beets.
36: It doesn't look like beets.
35: That's good.
36: It's so good.
34: It's so delish. Five veggies.
36: Congratulations. You're eating my veggies.
34: And then up front here, they're the hidden veggie marshmallows. These marshmallows were created for a little boy with autism. The marshmallows have parsnips, turnips in them, and they're just delicious. Yeah. I put them in my coffee every day.
36: Did you say something about a pretzel?
34: Three different veggies in that.
37: I have grandchildren that will not touch a vegetable, and they have no idea that there's vegetables in them, and they eat them.
35: That's good.
36: Are there seven vegetables in there?
35: Oh, that's perfect.
34: Then we have our gooey cookies here. These were the cookies that I developed for the little girl with cancer.
35: Mmm, it's moist.
34: All of our products were created for someone. It makes me cry. I had a client last week come up. Her daughter had cancer, had a feeding tube, and reached for a cookie. And she says, Mom, this is so good. This is the best. That's my why. I have multiple sclerosis. I was diagnosed now 5 years ago. It makes me cry to tell my story. I was fully functioning at first, and within 6 months, I couldn't remember my name, and it went to my husband. He was my caretaker. I was then speaking on an iPad. I went from walking to a cane within 6 months, and then eventually I was wearing diapers. That's what launched me to become a nutritional therapist, understanding what was happening to me, understanding why these foods were working. My neurologist was great. He said, there's not a lot of research, but if you want to try your broccoli, try your broccoli. In the meantime, you should be applying for permanent Social Security disability. That's what I do with my clients. Since I don't treat diseases, let's bring in your doctor, oncologist, on board. Let's communicate.
37: I'm a client of Diane's for about the last 6 to 8 months. My energy level has come back. I feel so much better, and everything tastes wonderful.
34: This is Mucho Siri. This is a sourdough that I developed for myself.
35: So I'll take a whole bunch.
34: It's all gluten, grain, soy-free, preservative-free. 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
36: But you don't need to be sick, in need.
34: Yeah, exactly. It's just one of those things where it's like, my gosh, I'm eating an English muffin with four vegetables.
0: Amazing.
1: It was awesome.
0: These are actually our top seller here at the market. They're our biscuit bombs. They're filled with 19 different veg.
1: Wow.
0: And then stuffed.
1: These cannot have vegetables in them. It looks like a cheesecake brownie.
0: That's what they are. These have parsnips and turnips and rutabaga, raw cacao. There's loads of mushrooms in there. Our most popular at the farmer's market are jam bars. It's strawberry, turnip, rhubarb, cauliflower, and it's on a sugar cookie crust, but it's a veggie sugar cookie crust.
1: No sugar involved.
0: No sugar involved.
1: My son has food allergies. It's so difficult to find him, you know, delicious little treats for him to eat that are safe.
0: You're very popular. Yes. And every week we sell out. It's been insane.
1: Look, Mom, I'm eating my vegetables.
0: Yeah. Can you believe you're eating vegetables?
1: What?
0: Making the world a better place. I'm trying.
1: One veggie stuffed cookie at a time.
0: Yes.
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2: Hi, we're here today to try the spaghetti sundae.
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4: Super fruity.
2: I really don't think that anyone can match my mother's cooking.
4: Sugar bomb.
3: I'm cautious, but I'm optimistic.
4: It's just going to be something kind of fun for the holidays, get you in the spirit and get in the mood. The sugar rush, too, will completely get you there.
3: It's so incredibly sweet.
4: My name is Musa Rayum. We're sitting in Miss Ricky's Chicago Virgin Hotels. It's kind of a fun diner-esque atmosphere, very breakfast and all-day menu tours. Right now, this holiday season, it's something that kind of sparked me into an interest is just recreating Buddy the Elf spaghetti. I'm calling it the Sundae.
2: I'm Carrie the Elf.
3: My name is Alex the Elf. This is actually my first time visiting Chicago.
6: I thought everyone would be dressed like us.
2: Yeah, all these people look weird.
3: Mom and Dad used to always make elf spaghetti. I mean, it was just a part of the family dinner. I was so used to it in the North Pole.
2: That good home love that only really your mom can do. I'm a little hesitant to give the okay to the elf spaghetti. I need some candy.
3: Oh.
4: We're starting off with some really well-cooked noodles, kind of dressed up in a little bit of olive oil. We finished off a little bit of strawberry sauce, a little bit of strawberry, and there's going to be raspberry in there. Go quite liberal with it. Next, get the Fruity Pebbles, do the Pop-Tarts. This is the S'mores Pop-Tart. Go for the Oreo effect. Everything's good with Oreos. The marshmallows are going to resemble mozzarella cheese on top of your pasta. M&Ms, peanuts, and plain. Added little texture. Coconut flake. One of Buddy's favorite is chocolate syrup, and then infamous maple syrup, what makes this pasta all come together, all for the elves.
2: Alex, that's the hotel! That's the hotel! We've been given these sharp utensils, a fork knife, they call it.
3: That's what those kids are playing.
2: Those kids.
3: That fork knife.
2: I guess we'll dig in.
3: We're going for it.
2: It's good. It's the perfect blend of every flavor.
3: It tastes like something that I, as a kid, would just totally throw all of my favorite foods onto a plate.
2: Knock out dinner and dessert in one meal.
3: It's true. Honestly, just two for one.
4: This is going to be a fun, edible enjoyment ride that's got fruity pebbles and all the sugar and all the strawberry sauce. It'll really kind of get them in that mood and that spirit and the colorfulness of what Christmas is all about.
3: They really nailed it. The flavor, the sweetness, just like Mama and Papa Elf used to make.
2: It was really delicious. It was just as good as being home.
3: Of course, it's as cold as back home here as well.
2: We tried it, and Miss Ricky's at the Virgin Hotel Chicago has the best spaghetti sundae.
3: And world's best cup of coffee.
2: Miss Ricky is definitely on the nice list this year. If she's a real person, if not, then Chef Musa definitely made the nice list this year.
4: Here at the Virgin Hotels, you know, we like to have a lot of great fun. That's what we like to do. It's something I would say is very cheeky and fun.
2: I'll be putting in a good word with the big guy.
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14: Don't do it. Don't do it. It's not worth it.
15: I'm Allison.
17: And I'm Austin.
15: And we ate the world's spiciest ice cream.
17: Well, I did.
15: I did.
17: If you don't know, there's this place in Anger. It's called Sunny Skies Ice Cream.
15: All of their other ice cream is absolutely delicious. They've got 125 flavors. They make all their ice cream in-house. So it's a good operation.
17: But the one they might be most famous for is the Cold Sweat. And that's the one we tried. It's chocked full of peppers. It's just insane. It doesn't even look like it'd be very appetizing.
14: It's a bad idea. Your stomach's

0: of, you know, letting people know, hey, take this seriously. This is not something to just play around with.
1: What is painful going in may be painful upon exit.
2: You may want to see. Oh, my. See what you're doing there.
1: God.
3: I did not want to see it.
2: No?
1: Sir.
2: Yeah, that one. This one looks like a good one for you right here.
0: Since you're the potential exit wound guy, a three pepper sample, which you guys get, it's half a habanero, a Thai chili pepper, multiple Thai chilies. Sometimes you get a bunch of peppers in the habanero with it.
1: Okay, I'll wait for you. I promise.
4: That's about as nice as I can go on that.
3: Yeah, like more ice cream with pepper.
4: It's not gonna matter.

0: It's already going.
1: It started. Right. It's happening. It's very hot.
2: It's some throat.
1: Ooh, I think that's going to get worse.
0: Oh, it's not. It's not going away. That's for sure.
3: Guy's homemade ice cream does not supply oxygen.
4: I mean, I know you want to try, so why don't we go medium the road, and then you take as much of it as you want.
5: Clear, we don't know if this is actually the world's spiciest ice cream. We've got to measure the Scoville levels and all that.
1: Right.
5: But if anybody knows of a spicier one, please let us know.
1: We are available to test.
5: We will try it.
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10: Grasshoppers, crickets, mealworms, black ants, termites, and Japanese wasps. Hello, my name is Joseph Yoon, and I am the executive director and chef of Brooklyn Bugs. Our mission at Brooklyn Bugs is to raise awareness and appreciation for edible insects.
11: Oh, wow, it's really strong.
10: We do this through outreach and education and creative and delicious programming. And we try to help explain why the UN endorses edible insects to address food security and sustainability. And so it's just this matter of, like, changing people's perception of, like, what is food? And so that's a big part of what, like, really excites me and stimulates me to do the work I'm doing. And I'm so grateful to be able to do what I do, cooking and being able to challenge people at the same time. You guys ready to eat? So what we have here are cricket gougères. And gougères are little French cheese puffs. And what we did is incorporate some cricket powder into them.
11: It doesn't taste like vermin, guys. It actually tastes like food.
10: Black ant crab cakes with aioli and kumquat. And the black ants have formic acid, so they have a little bit of a citric note to it. And so that's why I thought it pairs very well with seafood, like this crab cake, mealworm meatballs. So we have both the ground up mealworms, and then we garnished on top.
12: What are you eating?
11: Worms. I'm eating worms.
10: Okay, guys, so why don't we first start with a bite of some crickets. How's that sound? Bug out the tea. It's better with the composed, I think, than by itself, right? Blue Point oysters, freshly shucked with gochujang sauced Manchurian scorpions.
11: Flavorful. Sorry for the gripple.
10: All right, so what we have here is the bug bar. We have a wide assortment of different bugs to put on top of some chocolate mousse, strawberries, and some sweet wontons. If even 10% of Americans started eating insects just once a week, kind of like Meatless Monday, even that would have a tremendous impact on our environment. We're trying to create a story and an experience for people to be able to try to start accepting the idea and just like kind of change your idea of like insects as pests to edible insects, fun, delicious. And so thank you guys.
12: Bug
10: appetit.
13: Tacos de barbacoa. 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
17: My name is Raul Medina. I'm a vegan taquero. I'm the vegan taquero. I take nostalgic tacos that we all grew up at, that we all grew up having, and I make them vegan.
18: Yuba. It's a soy skin.
17: I mean, I grew up eating tacos de tripa, suadero, buche, birria, cabeza. You name it, I enjoyed it.
19: Hey, how many more minutes?
20: Like about, give me 15 minutes just to make some tortillas and we're good to go.
17: So it's about staying as culturally relevant as you can, being as culturally sensitive as you can,
20: yeah.
17: And not really offering something on the plate that wouldn't have been there in the first place.
20: Yeah.
17: We won the 2018 Taco Madness. We won the best taco in LA, 2018. We went up against actual established meat tacos and we won.
21: It's hard to catch this man. He's like Batman or something. Damn, I waited an hour for this.
22: Smoky, oily, unctuous.
17: Using different things, soy skin, wheat gluten, cauliflower, beets. I'll make things that are nostalgic, things that are culturally reminiscent of what they should be.
23: It's the first time I have vegan tacos. Cabeza, de cabeza. Excellent.
24: And it's delicious. It has like a nice char flavor. It's just as good as a regular taco, a meat taco.
25: Sí, tipo barbacoa nunca lo había comido. Lo voy a probar por primera vez. A ver, ¿a qué sabe? Sabe a barbacoa.
17: Well, like I said, my father had diabetes. I say had because he passed away 2 years ago. Ever since then, I just basically called out a vengeance on diabetes, on heart disease, on the factory farming, on the meat industry. Taqueria La Venganza is literal vengeance. It's my form of vengeance against the food system that's kind of corrupted the system. A little bit of frijolitos for the nachos that we're going to be making. And we're basically trying to show everybody that you don't have to change the way you eat to be vegan.
26: What's the highest ratio of chocolate to dough that I can get away with? Without having it be against the law.
27: I am chef and co-founder of From Roy. I make one thing. I make panettone.
26: The mixing is a two-stage process that began last night with an initial dough that is allowed to ferment, you know, proof overnight for 12 hours. We bring it out of the proofer, add the remainder of the ingredients in a very particular order and cadence, and that's the final dough. We'll pull that out, let it rest for 10 or 15 minutes, divide it, pre-shape it, shape it finally, put it in the molds, and then it goes to proof for 5 hours, then we bake it. Over 40 hours, beginning to end.
27: My goal is to have it be accepted that From Roy is a gift-giving item, and it doesn't have a season. It's 12 months a year. There's no bad time to indulge.
9: Up next,
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2: My name is Dara Pollack and my handle is at Skinny Pig NYC. I was a dancer, like ballet, tap, all the classical stuff, and when I was 17, I actually got hit by a car. I nearly lost my leg from the knee down, but I did not, kept my leg, thankfully, but I was in the hospital for like a month, and I was like bedridden for months after that, and when I was laid up, all I did was watch Food Network. I found watching people cook and, you know, make food, I found it very relaxing and it kind of soothed me. So it kind of became my new creative outlet since I was clearly not going to be a dancer anymore. That was my new passion, was cooking and writing about food. Back when I was being a dancer, you know, I was like constantly dancing, eating all the time. And, you know, when you're working out that much, you don't gain a lot of weight. And somebody saw me eating, I think, just cheese fries for lunch one day, like a bucket of cheese fries. And they were like, how do you eat all that and stay thin? You're like a skinny pig. And it just stuck and I just ran with it. So I started the blog just as like having a new creative outlet in 2008, and I had taken a food writing class with Andrea Strong, who's actually a very popular food writer, and she was amazing, and she kind of pushed me to start this blog. And I started writing a lot about bacon. Like, that was my thing, is that I love bacon, so that was what I wrote about a lot initially, and now it's just kind of progressed into recipes, because I love to cook, and restaurants, obviously, and reviews, things like that. I did this piece not too long ago about American cheese, because I feel like American cheese is really, like, gets a bad rep because it's not cheese. And I really, like, dove into this and I researched it and I found out exactly what American cheese is, what it's made from, and, like, why it's so good and why it's the meltiness of it is just perfect. And it was a really fun piece to write because I got a lot of engagement on it, people being like, it's not cheese. And, you know, it was a fun piece. Social media has impacted the restaurant industry a ton, especially in the last few years. You can definitely create something that's specifically, like, made for Instagram, and it will bring people in for that. We are at Clinton Hall, and we are going to try their donut grilled cheese. Finding a good balance between those, like, crazy over-the-top dishes, but then also maintaining, like, a really great product throughout and really great service. And then you have a key to success right there. My big dream, you know, when I started this, was to have my own cooking show one day. So that would be the big dream, cookbook and a show, Food Network, you know. I love engaging with my followers. Like, I think it's fun. I love when they ask me for advice because I feel like that's what I'm here for. I got into this to, like, help people through food and inspire through food. So here we are.
9: 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Tell us on social media.
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8: 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That's what this is supposed to be about.
10: Coming together for a cause.
11: There are so many ways to give back.
10: From power that lifts us up.
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10: Bringing out the best in each other.
14: She doesn't stop. You can't fight that determination and that drive.
10: Escape the negative, because this is all good.
15: Of a handwritten letter, especially in 2023, it's very intimate. I did write letters just in the context of growing up in the 70s and 80s. I wrote, you know, letters home, letters to my grandparents. They wrote me. College, I wrote letters to my dad, and he wrote me back.
16: You don't really find that these days.
15: You know, I had no idea the impact a letter could have on somebody. Dana is a friend I met at Camp Olympia in Trinity, Texas in 1986. We spent about 6 weeks together as counselors. We both have huge personalities, and I think that attracted us to each other immediately, and we went on and spent the next 30 years of doing life totally separately. Dana's name had always been kind of popping around in my head, and in 2014, her name coming up in my head because of that impact she'd had on me at camp coincided with me being on Facebook. And so like everyone else, I type her name in, Dana Rivera, and then she pops up. And I found out she had 5 kids, the youngest of which was the only boy, and his name was Parker. And I immediately found out that Parker had cancer and was at St. Jude, you know, fighting cancer. So immediately, as a mom, as a human being, I got involved in that story. We spent probably 32 years with zero contact. Well, when I found out her son had relapsed, that's when I got this overwhelming, like, feeling like, oh my gosh, like a bolt of lightning, like, I'll start writing him letters. And that went on for about 6 to 8 weeks. Then Parker passed away, tragically, unthinkably. And then I stopped and thought, well, what am I supposed to do now? And so I just was like, well, I'll just keep writing her letters. The reason I wrote letters instead of leaving a message, I think it was inspired, you know, by higher power. When I wrote Dana and Parker for the first time, I hadn't written a letter in 25 years. But I think to me, it was less intrusive some way. I write a letter, drop it in a mailbox. To me, it was a way to say I was thinking about them and I cared and I was praying for them without being up all in their business and expecting an immediate response. And then about 4 months into me writing Dana, she wrote me back. It was one of the great moments of my life because being responded to after all those months was absolutely an incredible, almost like supernatural feeling. I continued to write her because I was so compelled to do it. And I knew I had to do it, even though it made no sense to me. And we did this for 2 years with no electronic communication. We wrote each other back and forth. There's this free space that's created because if you write me a letter, you have no idea if or when I ever opened it or when I read it. And then if I write you back, I have that same, the whole, you know, where we're looking for a response, that just goes away, and then there's this free space. And what was so profoundly compelling about Dana and I, we just developed this trust that didn't even fit the situation through letters, just from sharing with each other. The content of our letters was all over the place. You know, she did tell me about her grief, you know, but when the letter started to expand, we started to share everything you would share with someone who you hadn't seen in 30 years. The reason I decided to go on this crazy journey and write Facebook friends a letter was this free space that was created between Dana and I from this non-instantaneous communication. About 4 to 6 months after Dana started writing me back, I kind of sat back and I was like, wow, this has kind of blown up my life. Like, it's making me look at everything differently. And I was like, what happens if I write all the Facebook people? You know, what else good is out there that is untapped in my life?
16: I got the letter from Amy in the mail, and I opened it up, and I was like, what is this? I mean, it was this handwritten letter that was front and back, and I started reading it, of course, and she explains that she's going to write all of her Facebook friends.
15: And I knew it was illogical, and I knew it was crazy, and I really didn't think I was going to finish, but I got a spreadsheet. I put everybody's names in it. There was 500 and some people at the time. And I shoved them all in this box. Once I started writing these letters, it just was like the experience with Dana. Boom, boom, boom, boom, over and over again. Life-changing. This is all 580 copies of all 580 of the Facebook letters.
16: Only Amy could do this. If someone's going to write 580 of their friends on Facebook, It's Amy Daughters.
17: This is the journal I kept throughout the Facebook project. And every day I would write down who I wrote and who I heard back from. Just kind of my observations going along because, you know, and I'm glad I kept this. I started this from the very beginning and it went all the way through letter 580. And it did help me write the book, though that wasn't the intention. And at the very front, I kept a picture of Parker that Dana sent me because that was, you know, without getting to know Dana and the Riveras and without Parker, then none of the rest of us would ever happen. It was about 18 months it took me to write everyone. And at first it was kind of a slow ramp up. You know, I'd do like one every other day. And then once I got past about 250, I started doing two a day and I would take the weekends off. And then I got to where I could write a letter to anyone. I could write a letter to my refrigerator. You just got in a mode and it became a part of my life. Over and over again, every day I hear from somebody who has started writing letters, who has reconnected with people in some way. And that's the great humbling gift of sharing the story with people. I think it's inspired people. I think it will continue to inspire people. Do I think people should write letters more? Absolutely. I challenge everyone out there to write one card to someone tomorrow and just see what happens and leave it at that. I still get letters from people randomly from Facebook letter recipients.
16: I kept it. She also, my daughters received letters as well, and I still have theirs. I saved it with of course her book that she wrote. And I'll cherish it forever.
17: I'm still writing Dana once a week. She writes me back probably a couple times a month. And I think that will always be a regular part, I hope it will, our relationship, even if it's short letters, postcards, whatever. Dana and I are in each other's life. You know, Dana's not just this person on the other end of a letter. You know, Dana has become, you know, I think the friend I always needed that I never knew I needed. You know, and Dana's my best friend. Our husbands are, you know, really close. Our families are really close, and we've become a family. You know, and I think it's easy to look at this story through the lens of, look what Amy did for Dana. But Dana has absolutely showed up for me over and over and over again. And I have gotten, me and my family have gotten so much more out of this than we put into it.
19: For me, the Bronx is the most beautiful place on earth. From the music, the fashion, the food, the sports. There's so much amazing things here. But growing up in the Bronx, all we heard was negative things. So we knew we needed to change that narrative and create a brand that truly represented the Bronx for what it is. My name is Amaudis Grujong. I'm a creative social entrepreneur based in the Boogie Down Bronx, co-founder and CEO of Bronx Native. I love everything about the Bronx. Growing up here really taught me everything I knew, the hustle, the bustle, the grind, something that we champion through this brand. So when people come to the Bronx Native Shop, it's to feel an authentic Bronx experience. We have a couple of staple pieces that really represent what the Bronx is. One of our top sellers is El Bronx. It says El Bronx in the front and 718 in the back. We have the classic trucker, you know, I love BX. Yes, we sell Bronx-centric merchandise, a few that pride, but it's more than that.
20: I believe in beauty, I believe in community, I believe in us.
19: From the very beginning when we opened up this shop in October 2017, it was very important for us to create a cultural hub. We have events happening on a weekly basis. We have financial literacy workshops. We have students coming in here and we're talking to them about entrepreneurship. We have open mics for up and coming artists, right? Rappers, R&B, poets.
21: I came to a few events. They were spectacular, great local artists with music and poetry, and I kind of fell in love with that.
19: We create amazing projects with our local artists here.
22: There's so many diverse communities in our home, and we wanted to connect with all of those stories. So one of the projects is the BX Writers Anthology, which is a book that we published with poems, stories, photographs, all about the Bronx, accurately portrayed. Oftentimes we hear these stories about the Bronx, we see it portrayed a certain way, and the people that live here, you know, we're like, nah, like this is what the Bronx really is. So that's not only for us, that's for the next generation, so they can see that this is what the Bronx is. You can love your home, you don't have to leave it.
19: This is a creative borough. We want people to feel pride for their home, and we want people to feel inspired. for anybody out there in communities like ours that think they can't make it because where they came from, you have something that you're passionate, go out there, start your business, go create impact. But make sure your community is being helped because it's a beautiful journey to give back. What more can I say? The journey is a reward. 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
24: I was working as a professional photographer in the Philippines. I got married, and then my wife gave birth here, and then so we decided, okay, let's move to the U.S. and try our luck. As they say, the first 3 years of your life as an immigrant would be the most challenging one, so it's true. Having like delays on my immigration papers, I wasn't able to work, I wasn't able to like fly back home in the Philippines, made me feel like really isolated. Those struggles as an immigrant really started, you know, my yearning for connections, like human connections. The only way as an artist to do that is like to create a project. Yeah, I started the project, Things You Wanted to Say But Never Did.

0: The project, things you wanted to say but never did, started way back in 2019. When I moved here, I kind of thought that, you know, it would be just like a smooth transition. Life has had other plans for me, you know. When I got my work permit, pandemic started, so, you know, I'm kind of like really frustrated about it. I just realized, you know, if I'm going through this, then I'm sure like a lot of people, they also have like their own struggles. I posted on my story on my Instagram the question, what are the things you wanted to say but never did? And if you feel isolated, you kind of have a lot of things in your head you wish you can say, but you know, for some reason you can't. Yeah, I was surprised that I got answers, you know. Now it's a 700,000 strangers in one community. The letters I received from the project became more and more personal. Love, childhood traumas, regrets, grief, sometimes joy. Pairing the photos with the notes, I usually just do it by feel. I look for photos that will indicate the same event. Some of them are mine, then I moved to just looking for photos in thrift shops. I'm using my handwriting in all the images that I use. I received a note about someone who's planning to take his own life. He chanced upon the project at the right time, and it kind of saved his life. You know, he postponed his plans. That moment, like, it made me realize that the project grew, like, beyond me, you know. It's bigger than me now. The project, like, really helped me too, personally. I started it out trying to look for a common ground. It really made me feel like I'm not alone. I feel like the project made me more considerate, kinder, you know, in dealing with other people. All of us have our own struggles. I hope this project, like, impacts other people as the same as it affects me.
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8: Yeah.
4: All Good is about finding everyday people doing good in their communities.
9: So they come here and they can get their food, personal items, everything.
4: Reaching out.
10: The community has a good heart. 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
4: And putting other people first.
11: It takes them back to who they were when they weren't homeless.
4: Even on a tough day, we're here for you on All Good. The extraordinary bond we have with our pets is unlike any other. Here on Pet Project, we consider our furry friends members of the family, and we know you do, too. So we're introducing you to some of the most amazing pets we've met.
12: This is a duck I keep seeing everywhere.
4: The owners who go above and beyond to help them out.
13: I could tell it was love at first sight.
4: And the stories of resilient pets that inspire us all.
14: You see having Popeye Wheelie on camera.
4: So give yourself a treat and join us on Pet Project. We should all be staying active. And here on Pumped, we show you all the different ways members of your community are keeping in shape. Meet people who can make a gym wherever they go.
9: You can literally make anything and everything yours.
4: Proving that age is just a number.
2: How old are you?
9: 80.
4: And challenging what we think is possible.
5: Get up, baby. Get up. That's what I love.
8: Can't breathe.
4: Put on your sweats and join us to get pumped. The extraordinary bond we have with our pets is unlike any other. Here on Pet Project, we consider our furry friends members of the family, and we know you do, too. So we're introducing you to some of the most amazing pets we've met.
12: This is a duck I keep seeing everywhere.
4: The owners who go above and beyond to help them out.
10: I could tell it was love at first sight.
4: And the stories of resilient pets that inspire us all.
14: You see having Popeye Wheelie on camera.
4: So give yourself a treat and join us on Pet Project. Back on All Good.
15: No, a sniper still
16: there. I was protecting the country. He's a sniper, and they were cleaning up their trenches, and I stepped on a mine. Kilometer and a half. He was walking with a rifle. He was putting weight on the rifle. Yeah, he used it as a crutch.
15: Ехал на машине.
16: I was driving in a car to the front lines. I was less than a kilometer away from it, and I got blown up. I'm not sure if it's artillery fire or a mine. But one of those got me blown up. I was helping with the demining mission, and I stepped on a mine. The mission is to get as many guys prosthetics and rehab as possible, guys and girls. We have a long wait list of people waiting for prosthetics, and it's first come, first served. So as soon as we were able to raise some funding, we'll bring a few guys here, and we were able to bring 35 guys so far.
15: Приятні доктора.
16: Very pleasant to work with them. They give the right amount of challenge, not more, not less. It's a very important place for me. I came here, had crutches, and I couldn't walk without crutches. And now, as you can see, I could walk without crutches, and it's been great. Absolutely everything. Starting from the visa process, logistics of bringing us to Poland, to flights, to obtaining prosthetics and rehab here. It's a process. It's not going to be quick. It's going to take some time. You know, I started walking on crutches, and I'm hoping to walk without them soon. So Northwell has been great help for Kind Deeds because logistically it's very convenient. The guys live 5 minutes away from this particular hospital, and it gave us a lot of logistical help, so to speak, plus the care that they receive here. The physical therapist and even doctors have been great, very accommodating. It's all pro bono. We haven't paid a single dollar for them to receive care in Northwell. It's not just physical rehab, but it's also psychological rehab and ability to get away from the war zone and experience a different country. Yeah, it's very inspiring to see these guys sustaining such horrific injuries and willingness to get back. And just shows true patriotism of these guys. I have 4 kids, wife, and I'm 30 kilometers away from the front lines. And the oldest son is fighting. He's 19. While I'm not there, I cannot be relaxed, and I'm not at peace. I think Staten Island has been a great borough for us. We're able to rent the house for these guys here in Staten Island. And having such a great hospital at, you know, as a partner has been amazing. Yeah, we have a lot of Ukrainian immigrants here in Staten Island been supporting us. A lot of America has been supporting us, and without their support, we wouldn't be here. I would like servicemen, American servicemen, to know that each one of us is doing our job, and we're doing whatever it takes to win.
17: Maria.
18: Although our students may seem different than what's the social norm.
17: Where's the chicken chips?
18: Let's look. They enjoy life just like we enjoy life, and they want to be part of the community just as we are.
17: Good day.
18: So a few years ago, I worked with some previous teachers to secure grants. including one of our own, the DCIU Education Foundation, to open 85 North Cafe, which is our school store.
2: There you go. Okay, can I tie it for you?
18: And in our school store, we work on money skills, serving customers, restocking, everyday skills for potential employment one day.
19: Have a nice day.
2: Nice job, Andrew.
17: I sell juice and stuff. Gatorade, sodas, orange. Have a good day.
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18: Opportunities are limited, and some of our students don't pursue that traditional path of life, going to college or pursuing a career.
17: You look amazing. Good job.
18: But whether it is volunteer work or moving out and getting their own place.
21: How can I help you?
18: Or different adult day programs. In-home community supports. There's so many different things out there that they might pursue.
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23: You too.
18: They've made such a big impact on me, and I think if more people got to know them, that they would make different impacts on people all around their own communities. What's your favorite candy at the store?
21: Skittles.
18: Skittles? How much do Skittles cost?
21: $1.50.
18: $1.50.
24: If our children is dealing with absolutely anything that could be unsuccessful at the moment, they could always go into the school store, help them progress, help them succeed, and become a better individual.
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6: I'm a cowboy just like they are, and look at me now. I'm successful, I'm happy, I have a family of competitors, and I still get to do what I love no matter how much they wanted me not to.
7: We're back on All Good.
8: Can I interrupt you and compliment your style? Hello. Can I interrupt your conversation? You look great. Your hair's amazing. We're in a park. We're in Rittenhouse Square. I spend a lot of my time in parks because I feel like it's a good space where people are paced. They're not in a hurry. They're just enjoying their day. I compliment people just to be kind.
7: Oh, that's right.
8: And then I hand out a card. And my point with the card is to inspire you to compliment someone else if you feel like it.
7: I sure will.
8: I will preface this that I work full time. But as a hobby, I compliment people. And I've had like very cool conversations with people that I would never have encountered otherwise, which is great. I'm the compliment squad. I walk around and compliment people, and I hand out cards to inspire you to compliment someone else if you feel like it today. My dad died when I was in my early 20s, and my sister and I chose to have a tag sale to sell stuff that was in his house. And we were trying to make sure people were coming to this tag sale. So we had a marketing campaign, and some of it involved having signs throughout our town that said, stop by for a compliment. Surprisingly, people stopped by. So I think that's when I realized, like, people tie into compliments. The whole goal is really to be kind and then drive people towards connection, because I feel like in the city, everybody's looking down, people are listening to things, and they're just not connecting. And a compliment is, like, a super easy way for people to connect. Most interactions are, like, a smile, like, people say thank you. I just couldn't pass up the pink hair because it matches my jacket. There's probably, like, 30% of the people that want to, like, chat with me and have an interaction. Your jacket got my eye. And then I love your cough knot. Studies have shown that it actually helps the person giving the compliment and the person receiving the compliment. So it's like a little shower of goodness for both sides. Yeah, you look great. I love them. They caught my eye. But you guys just look so cute while you were waiting. I love that you brought a bright shirt to the park. My whole point is like to make that one person feel good, but also hopefully I'm inspiring them to compliment people more in their daily life at like a deeper level to really like help their relationships or their connection with people. It's way more than me, and that's why I do it. So I really hope that it grows and that it's more like a movement where more people are part of my squad and complimenting people. Thanks for your style. Have a good day. For me, it's just like makes me feel happy to make people smile. Have a good day.
7: Do you know someone who's doing good for others? Let us know on social media, and you just might see their story on All Good.
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12: All right, let's do it.
13: Everyone's got one.
14: It's like nothing you've ever seen before.
13: Their favorite spot.
15: Let's go check it out.
13: You love them.
16: It's sexy. It's mysterious. There's always something to look at.
13: And tell everyone who will listen.
17: I want to bring people back here.
13: One of a kind.
18: Breathtaking.
19: Yeah. I absolutely loved it.
18: That's what puts us on the map.
13: Perfect for social.
3: the ultimate secret.
15: They're usually in awe.
3: No matter how you say it, this is my go-to.
17: So fun.
18: It's Philip and Julie. We're at the llama farm. Petting some llamas. No, they won't eat your arm. They've got grapes on grapes. The wine's real great. Swish, swish. Ah, let me have a taste. Oh, my God, my mic. I know it's so on. I want some grapes.
19: The largest llama farm in what?
20: In the Southeast. And one of the top breeders in the country.
19: And these are award-winning dudes?
20: These are award-winning dudes. Yeah, yeah.
19: So tell us who this is.
20: This is Patriot. He's one of our males. He's about 15. And he is a gorgeous, sweet, sweet.
19: He's got a regal feel to him. He's got a fancy walk. And he's standing on a plot of grapes because this is also a winery. Let's talk a little bit about what's happening.
20: It's a vineyard.
19: Vineyard. Winery is where they make the wine.
20: Correct. We just grow them and then sell the wine after it's made.
19: Llamas and wine. It's a unique combination.
20: Two treats in one.
19: So what happens here? What do you guys do?
20: Well, we have our tasting room, so folks can come out, do a tasting, grab a glass or bottle, whatever, and then just walk around the farm and visit with the 80-plus llamas we have.
19: And how many acres do you have here?
20: We have a total of 91. A lot of it's in the woods around us, which is where we also do our treks.
19: People pay you to walk your llamas.
20: You bet they do. They gladly do it.
18: So hopefully we'll get some wine, Julie. How do you feel about that?
20: Wine about it. I wouldn't.
18: I'm about to whine about it if I don't have some wine, like, ASAP. And it better be chilled on ice because it's hot.
19: Oh, you are fancy about that wine.
18: Swish, swish. $60,000?
21: That was years ago when there were a lot more. A generic llama at that time was like $20,000.
18: So a national award-winning llama, $60,000. I could have paid my student loans off with that.
20: Does he spit gold?
18: Is he spitting gold? Like... Hey.
22: Hi.
18: How's it going?
22: Good.
18: Is this your first time here?
22: First time here.
18: How's your experience so far?
22: Great.
23: Great.
22: Great.
23: Phenomenal, yeah.
18: Where are y'all from?
23: Charlotte.
22: Charlotte, North Carolina.
18: So you drove all the way from Charlotte to come here?
22: Yep.
24: Yeah.
22: Come on.
18: What is that? What are you sipping on?
25: I don't know. It's free is all I know. I didn't pay for that bottle.
26: It wasn't this grand plan to come start a winery and do all this. It just kind of evolved in that quickly because we liked the land, liked the property, bought it. We liked wine. Let's start doing that. We love llama. We're going to do that. And I knew the llama would be our people magnets.
27: Especially when you have 80 of them.
26: Yeah, and that's the largest farm east of the Mississippi.
18: And so how do you feel about being the largest llama farm?
26: It's east of the Mississippi. That's not something I necessarily brag about. It's just kind of like, okay, this evolution and taking over, it just keeps getting going on and on, you know?
28: Hey, little llama, let me whisper in your ear.
18: Let us know when you're rolling.
29: Oh, I've been rolling.
18: Oh, okay.
19: Abby, you are welcome. Boom.

0: Heading down today to the Refinery Hotel here to experience a suite they've reserved for Game of Thrones fans who can pay $567 a night to have the Game of Thrones experience here as they go into season 8.
1: I'm meeting up with a couple of my friends who know the world of Game of Thrones a lot better than I do.
0: Are you in the lobby, huh?
2: Yeah.
0: You love this Game of Thrones stuff.
2: I've been reading the books and watching the show since they started, so this is like the ultimate experience.
1: I'm very pumped.
3: We'll show you what we've created here for our guests.
2: Oh my god.
0: What? This is quite the lair.
2: Yeah, I don't see this.
0: The show's already planned, the candles are lit. Looks like Rachel's already ready to hit the goblet.
2: The whole just like set off the candles. Dragon eggs. Everyone recognizes them from the first season when she walks out of the fire with three baby dragons. These are awesome. This chair, these goblets are fit for Cersei Lannister. A nice banquet at King's Landing. This dish right here I'm really interested in. It looks like Sansa's lemon cake. That's one of my favorite recipes from the book, so I'm going to dig in.
1: Dinner is coming and he's already here. I feel like there could be a dragon popping out at any moment.
0: We're going to live it up for a second. Live like kings, huh? Let's pour the stuff. It's only like 11 a.m., but nothing too early for the show. Thank you so much.
2: Cheers.
0: So you can just be sitting back, watching the show in front of a massive feast here.
1: This is a great place to binge watch the show. You only get it for 24 hours, but
0: you can't beat it. Lay back, kicking it. Even got your shoes on the bed.
1: I like this play.
4: I wanted to do something that was challenging what the current culinary scene was doing. As well, putting advanced flavors into a comfortable setting. It's about creating our own culinary voice. It's about creating something that hasn't been done before and modernizing it and just being creators.
5: Everything has balance. It's supposed to be sweet, spicy, acidic, herbaceous.
6: Here at Loquito, Hoboken's first Lebanese-inspired taqueria, Chef Al Hassan is bringing customers a unique culinary experience by combining the best of two cultures.
4: When I was 13, I started cooking, and I started cooking with Mexican line cooks, chefs, busboys, and those are the guys who taught me how to cook. My father was born in Lebanon, and I really wanted to show people and showcase what Lebanese food is all about in a very comfortable setting. So it's really just showcasing what Lebanese food is all about, but using tacos as a vessel.
7: So what does this have?
4: That's an avocado falafel, tomatillo poblano salsa verde, cilantro, white onion, and beet pickled turnips. The beet pickled turnips is really to complement the acidity, but most importantly to have a nice little heat of little pinch of sweetness.
7: The avocado falafel is
4: the falafel is just the next level, bro. People come here for the fusion carne, the cue pastor, and the vegan mi verde. So the fusion carne was really trying to create our own version of barbacoa. I love, love, love shredded beef. So we marinate that for 24 hours, and we slow cook it for 6 hours, and then we infuse it with tahini mole. So it's really infusing like the mole traditional Mexican sauce with tahini and charred eggplant, and it creates a beautiful, smooth, smoky, spicy flavor profile.
5: And my favorite, beet pickle turnips.
4: To be completely honest, I think a lot of people are like really excited to try it, but there's a lot of people that are very intimidated to try it. Some people are very comfortable with what, like, they like to be in the lines, right? And be in their own lane. I don't like doing that. I want people to know that we're a really small kitchen back here, right? So the idea was to really focus on the team. I'm French classically trained in New York. I come from a fine dining background. All of my chefs, all of my sous come from fine dining backgrounds. And instead of serving $100 a plate, we're trying to serve a $10 a plate. So we're trying to really bring in a chef-inspired, advanced flavors into a comfortable setting.
5: Fresh mint.
8: Coming up.
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3: Oh my God. It's small.
2: We're here in Lawrence House, and Lawrence House is a property that is managed by Flats, and this is a micro apartment development. The average studio is around 300 to 325 square feet. The average one bedroom is between 500 and 550 square feet. It was originally a 1920s hotel that throughout the years was converted to multifamily housing, and we have converted it into the current Flats Lawrence House.
3: You walk in and it's just so artsy, and you're almost like traveling back in time.
2: This building has obviously this large, well-furnished lobby that you're seeing right here with the adjacent coffee shop and bar Larry's. In the basement, there is a 7,000 square foot gym. It includes a boxing ring and pretty much every piece of equipment you could ever want in a gym. And there's a pool in the basement with a full locker facility.
3: I was looking for a place that fit my price range and still was trendy and fun. And when I came here, I felt all of that. It wasn't like being in a stuffy garden apartment or a smaller studio.
4: Having an apartment this size is easier to clean, obviously. It has so much personality and I think reflects my personality, my fun vibe. It's a quirky space.
5: Probably the biggest advantage, just realizing all the stuff you don't really need and just kind of living simply and realizing what's important, what's not important.
4: I have no clutter, no excess, mostly because I can't. There's nowhere to put it.
2: It's about living small, but to us it's more about living urban. And it's important that our development plans allow future residents to live outside their four walls.
5: I think the space kind of forces you to live and then get out and actually live.
4: If I want space or total solitude, I'll move to the burbs for that later on in life. But for now, young, easy, hip, cool living feels great.
6: Creep LA is redefining the Halloween genre.
7: There are definitely very disturbing things, things that made my skin crawl, definitely things that made me think. It's definitely very creepy.
6: You as an audience are placed into a world, into environments where you get to interact and engage and explore and discover and also be the one who sort of creeps in this dark, sultry kind of world.
7: I've gone to a bunch of haunted houses in LA. It blows everything out of the water. It's awesome.
6: Our goal and hope for Creep LA was to take the traditional haunted house experience and just extend it and allow people to not feel like they're pushed and rushed through these rooms and environments. Rather, they can kind of step into these rooms and environments and get the jump scares, but also then get the story that follows all those. Creep is a multi-sensory experience, and this year for Creep LA, we're producing a show called House of Creep. Guests could find themselves, hiding in dark spaces, being put on timeout, sitting down with a creepy clown, sitting down and watching a really nasty adult puppet show. I mean, we really have all the fixings for anyone 21 and up.
7: It's like walking into a whole nother world. The actors and the characters, they come to you and they tell you stuff. And then you go into another room and you're disturbed by what you see there. And you maybe watch something for a bit. Or maybe I should just run the other way because I'm really freaking scared right now that that person's going to follow me and I don't know what's going to happen next.
6: You have to be down to play. The biggest thing I say to anyone who comes into our door is that, like, literally come in, lose your mind, get lost, and just play.
7: Creep LA is surreal, horrific, and disturbing on wonderful levels.
6: Ultimately, we wanted people to be able to come into these spaces, have a full night out, and then also be able to debrief because no one's going to have the same experience. And ultimately, we want you all to choose what you wish, whatever fancies, fortune favors the bold. So it's up to you to make this experience.

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10: Longest lines to answer one question. 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This is Worth the Wait. 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On My Go-To, we discover some of the strangest...
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12: When I surf, I don't want to come back on land. It's quite nice to be on the ocean and kind of weightless and feeling the energy of the ocean. When I come back on land and I change out, I feel a bit more disabled. But when I'm out on the water, it really makes me feel alive and, you know, intense.
13: We went out with Dan. We watched, you know, surfing with him and having fun. We were looking at how he was actually surfing, and we said, you know what? We're going to be able to help him take his surfing to a whole nother level.
12: We started collaborating about how could we make a custom surfboard that would work to fit my unique center of gravity, my unique body shape.
13: We've learned so much. That's not just helping Dan, but it's helping every single one of the veterans that we serve.
12: I think we've really hit the nail on the head with this latest design right here.
1: You're watching My Go-To.
14: What do you think's the best time for coffee?
2: All the time. Just kidding. Coffee. Hey guys, what's up? It's Alicia Marie.
3: Hello.
2: There's a car, so I'm gonna shut up real quick. This camera's getting really, really heavy. And we are at Alfred Coffee, which is one of my favorite coffee shops in LA. So I'm gonna show you around because it's kind of amazing. Also, it's super aesthetic. So if you want a cute photo for your Instagram, this is literally the best place to go. Of course, we have some snacks over here if you're hungry or if you're on the go, which is perfect. They also have, where is it? Okay, this stuff, I'm not kidding, is so freaking good. It's overnight oats, and it's perfect because it even has a spoon on top. I'm over here like trying to sell it to you, but I'm not kidding, this is amazing. Hi, could I get a iced oat milk latte with vanilla in it? How cute is this? My favorite part actually is that they always have these sleeves, and most people always put them on hot coffee cups, but they put them on the cold ones. This one says, head to the beach, you live in LA. Like, it's cute. I don't know. It's just like a fun, different thing. Okay, here's the thing. Alfred has the absolute best oat milk ever, and I'm not kidding. If you haven't tried it, you need to. It is amazing. It's non-dairy, but it tastes like milk. It's crazy. The second I wake up, I go downstairs and make myself a cup of coffee. I admit that I have a slight addiction.
0: Oh my gosh.
2: Oh, coffee.
0: Coffee?
2: Slight. I usually have at least one cup of coffee a day, but I usually don't finish it, so I can justify getting two or three because I feel like collectively it's one cup of coffee, even though it's two or three cups throughout the day.
14: For people visiting LA, what's one tip to really know LA?
2: I feel like not going the touristy route is my biggest tip for people when they're coming to visit here. Honestly, there's so many blogs out there of ways to come visit without doing the tourist route because there's a lot of, like, I don't know, it can be very overwhelming, and I think it's cool to come here as if you're living here and to see that side of LA, so I would definitely recommend that. So there you go. I'm going to sit here and enjoy my coffee, but I'll see you guys next time. Bye.
4: I love this place because it takes me back in time to when I was a kid.
3: A museum, and then we kind of freaked when we like saw that you could actually play them and that there were like a massive amount of machines.
8: This is the not-for-profit pinball museum. It's free admission, free parking, and we have one-of-a-kind games here you'll never find any place else.
3: Pinball Circus. There was only two of them ever made, and they made sure that Tim Arnold had this one because there's only one person in the world that could work on it because there's no schematics or directions to it. So that's probably the most amazing piece in the collection here.
8: There's about 250 different machines, and you can play them all.
15: It's very personal. You can join right in and play anything you want, complain all you want. It's like the 70s and the 80s in here. It's great.
3: This was started about 28 years ago for charity. He just keeps getting growing a little bigger and a little bigger, and he's managed to give millions of dollars away. So the state of Nevada finally gave him a proclamation for being such a selfless human being. Because to be quite honest with you, when he started this, I don't think anybody believed he could do it, that he could actually pull it off. But now everybody's in our corner and, you know, go Team Pinball.
15: I never miss a chance to come out here. Pinball's a real gathering of sorts. You know, it's interesting to see the way we all sort of have our personal relationship with these machines.
3: My dad actually is a huge, like, pinball. He's actually seen most of these machines. He's, like, going through, like, a massive nostalgia trip. And then we used to play a lot when I was younger. But you don't see pinballs anymore.
16: My first thought was, like, that's a lot of machines. I've never seen this many arcade machines. So just seeing this many pinball machines at the same time was pretty cool.
15: There's nowhere like it here in town. You know, one of the things I think that a lot of people are surprised about when I talk to them about this place is it's a museum, but you play everything.
3: When you come up to this kind of unassuming building and you open up that door and you walk through an entirely different world, you watch children literally put their phones in their pockets, you know, and to watch families interact and to watch a child for the first time feel the rumble of a pinball machine and their face lights up. You can't help but want to come back again and again and again to see that.
1: 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Up next.
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28: Yasugi Farms, we pride ourselves on being family-friendly always. 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They have to come every year. Mom, dad, grandparents.
30: 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From field trips with school to picking out my annual Halloween pumpkin with my family, I have so many great memories here. So welcome to my family tradition, and welcome to Yasugi Farms.
29: My name is Vicki Baroff. I've been working here for about 3 years as the school tour coordinator.
28: For me, I think coming back every year and working at the patch is, it's a tradition for our family. My parents started here when they first began. We all enjoy what we're doing. We all enjoy seeing the looks on the children when they come here, and it's a very fun place.
30: There are so many fun attractions to try out, including my new personal favorite, the pumpkin blasters.
29: Then the train is a big draw. A fun little ride through the pumpkin patch. There's gold pumpkins that the children can pick out and try to find. Then there's the hay ride, which is a wagon with a tractor pulling it.
30: No stop to Yasugi Farms is complete without a ride on Pumpkin Pete's hay ride to see Marigold Land.
29: There's actually three different mazes here at the Pumpkin Patch. One of them is more for the little children, and there's a bigger maze that's for the teenagers, and you can get lost in it.
30: Yay, everybody, we made it. Woo!
28: We have a whole booth just dedicated to pumpkin food.
30: We've got pumpkin cotton candy, pumpkin ice cream sandwich, pumpkin fudge, and of course, pumpkin pie. And no day is complete without making sure you get your pumpkin to carve for Halloween.
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35: 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Shutdowns and restrictions have left small businesses scrambling to adapt, and many have been forced to close. 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
1: Last year, we had a conversation with 16-year-old entrepreneur Tyla Simone. 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And now, we've got an incredible surprise as her business is booming.
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3: 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We loved being a part of Localish. 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
4: And as the Sauce Boss, what do you think you need to take your company to the next level?
3: Well, right now, we are, like I said, building a team. 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Right now, that's the biggest thing that can take Sienna Sauce to the next level.
4: We've obviously loved your business from the very beginning and wanted to kind of continue to show our support. 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
3: Amazing. 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Literally every Friday night, that is what we are watching, Shark Tank. So this is, such an amazing opportunity.
35: 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As the outspoken owner of the Dallas Mavericks and shark on ABC's Shark Tank, Cuban knows what it takes to be a mogul.
5: What up? Hey, I'm Mark.
3: Hi.
5: Tell me about your company.
3: So my company is Sienna Sauce, and it's a no high fructose corn syrup and gluten-free sauce that can be used on meat, seafood, poultry, vegetables. It can be used as a glazed dip, marinade. Right now, we're selling in Wegmans, and we're also in a few local stores in the Houston area.
5: What's going to sell this is you, because the reality is there's a lot of great hot sauces. You got to always remember, no one starts a hot sauce company thinking their product sucks, right? So there's a bunch out there who think they're great, but they don't have you. Because when they buy your product, they buy Tyla, right? They get you, just like they always get me with my company.
3: Sauce up your life and get you some Sienna Sauce. Any advice you have for me personally? You gave me a lot of personal advice, but that was just one of my other questions. If there's any gym...
5: Business is a sport. You got to compete. But most importantly, you've got to recognize that you've got to learn all the time. Probably the couple most important attributes to a great entrepreneur is one, they know their product inside and out, love to sell it. And number two, they're always learning because things change all the time. If you want to be the best, if you want to be the greatest in the game in your product, you have to outwork everybody. And that means taking classes, whether it's in school or online, whatever it may be, on finance, marketing, accounting. You got to do all those things. It's like dribbling, shooting, and working on your footwork.
3: Thank you so much.
5: Thank you. I appreciate it. Congratulations. See you guys.
1: Coming up.
6: Me personally, I was working a 9-to-5, as many of us do, and I just felt very unfulfilled. I'm like, I don't want to be doing this for the rest of my life. So yeah, I just wanted to provide a space for Black and Brown women to acquire the necessary resources.
1: And later.
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25: You can literally make anything and everything yours.
18: Proving that age is just a number.
26: How old are you?
25: 80.
18: And challenging what we think is possible.
27: Get up, baby! Get up! That's what I love!
28: I can't breathe.
18: So put on your sweats and join us to get pumped.
5: So the challenge, one, that entrepreneurs face, or those wanting to start off, especially within the Black community, is simply believing that they can start a business. Les Brown says that he combats the quote that says, I have to see it to believe it. No, first you got to believe it to see it.
6: Black entrepreneurs, we don't see ownership like a lot of other ethnic or like racial groups that they see. The reason why I started Nightflower was because me personally, I was working a 9-to-5 as many of us do, and I just felt very unfulfilled. I'm like, I don't want to be doing this for the rest of my life. So yeah, I just wanted to provide a space for Black and brown women to acquire the necessary resources. We know that the professional space is an amalgamation of how we feel about ourselves, how we see ourselves, like the community that we're in, the networking resources that we have, the people that we know. And we can't thrive in those until we feel good about ourselves and we feel like whole.
4: One of the things we want to do for the two of you is connect you with one of the sharks from Shark Tank.
5: Oh, snap.
6: What?
4: Yeah.
1: Robert Herjavec is the son of an immigrant factory worker and a self-made multimillionaire. He has all kinds of ideas about how to take a small business to the next level.
5: Thank you! Oh, baby! Yeah! What's up?
29: Tell me how this incredible business, which is a great idea, by the way.
5: Thank you.
6: Thank you.
29: I have a lot of questions. It sounds great. I have a lot of questions.
5: Olivia says this so eloquently. She says that we're here to take the physical to digital. We had an idea to truly create a space that was global so that entrepreneurs have true collaboration and productivity amidst a pandemic. Right. So when somebody immediately logs into virtualcoworking.community, they're immediately taken to their profile. Their profile is then gives them access to all of the other members in the community. If you want to do a video conferencing, you literally tap a link and it takes you it to your own branded, unique URL.
29: I love the promise of it. I love what you're giving me. Here's my biggest obstacle with it. I don't want to be a member of any club. They'll take me. What are you giving me that another community can't? You need a fundamental differentiator to get people in. But my general advice is adapt Adaptability is what wins the day. You know, it doesn't matter how big you are. You don't see any dinosaurs walking around the streets. You've got to be adaptable. It is the adaptable that are going to survive.
2: We appreciate that.
29: I love the idea.
2: That's incredible. Run around the house real quick. I'll be right back.
1: After the break, more incredible entrepreneurs.
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8: My name is Johnny Georges, and I live in Arcadia, Florida, and I'm the creator of the Tree Teepee.
9: Tell us just about the Tree Teepee, you know, the idea, where it came from, and kind of the heart that was behind it.
10: My dad started in our own orange grove. It came from absolutely nothing. I know what it's like to be homeless. I know what it's like to be poor myself. I know what it's like to be hungry. And I think you have to grow up that way and live that way to have the fire that I have. I really believe that. We put new trees in the ground. We planted 80 acres. And when the freeze night comes, it can freeze all your trees and everything you just planted gets wiped out. I asked my dad if we could do something different. So he wrapped a plastic sheet around a tree and we turned the water on inside it. Well, the water's 72 degrees. Well, it's like a steam bath. So he put them on the trees for frost protection, then we'd take them off. And I was like, can't we just leave them on year-round?
8: With the Tree Teepee, you contain the water around each tree in about 30 minutes. You're going to have 3 inches of rain on this tree.
10: Say our fuel bill was $100,000 a year. It went down to $25,000.
9: Wow.
10: Now we're on to something.
8: Why only $5? Why not $7? Well, I've never done that. I've always tried to be right. I make a dollar off each one.
11: It's two of us, 2 mouths to feed.
8: Yeah, but you're selling the farmers.
9: They said, hey, the price you're charging, there's not a whole lot of margin necessarily. And you said, but you got to do right by the other farmers. It's kind of
10: absolutely. When that happened, that wasn't prepared. You know, I'm not overcharging these people. They buy 10,000. I sold 7,000 yesterday. I told them I made $7,000 while I was here. And when they wanted to raise it, it upset me.
8: If you believe in knowing, and this is deep, you have to believe in knowing what you're doing is helping others. And you have to really do it.
12: I'm out. Johnny?
8: Yes, sir.
12: Farmers are the cornerstone of America. There may be a lot of farmers out there that can't afford $12 per tree. I'm going to give you everything you're asking for, your $150,000 for 20%.
10: Get a call from Shark Tank, go out there, and life's never been the same.
11: Tell your dad he's a great man.
8: I worked for that man for 20 years. I thank God that I got to work with that man. He's an innovator. He taught me everything I know.
9: You speak with such fondness about your father, Rick. How do you think he'd feel knowing what you've accomplished in these last few years?
10: I would think that he'd say he did good. What I didn't realize, I was the greatest irrigation mind on earth because of my father. My dad invented this thing they call the micro sprinkler. You know, when my dad died, I'm like, I worked for him for 20 years. And I'm like, you know, what am I going to do? You know, how can you even start to fathom? And then God took over. I didn't get rich, but I helped a lot of farmers. In the end, everything will be okay. And if it's not okay, it's not the end.
13: I'm Kaylee.
14: I'm Kira.
15: I'm Christian.
14: And our product is the Cupboard Pro.
2: In one of the most memorable pitches in the history of Shark Tank, three siblings came forward to pitch an idea conceived by their father, who had just recently passed away.
13: We all saw him taking cutting boards, carving into them, and as he was getting his prototypes made, that's when our mom was diagnosed with breast cancer, so we kind of put it on hold to really take care of her. And we actually, we lost our mom 8 years ago, so it's been a long journey losing both our parents, but we're just so grateful to have the opportunity to go on Shark Tank and to really continue everything our dad started with it.
9: Three extraordinary entrepreneurs. Tell us about kind of the evolution of this idea.
13: So my dad created the Cupboard Pro when I was in high school. I was about Kira's age.
9: What did it feel like when the Sharks kind of recognized and, you know, in a historical event, all five of them got behind your idea?
13: I've been really just dreaming about this moment for our dad for so many years, because that was his dream, to go on the show. So to get the outcome that anyone could ever hope for was pretty incredible, and it really just doesn't feel real.
14: My dad was the funniest person you would ever meet, and he would walk in the room and see his smile, and it would automatically just make you smile.
15: And his dream was for all of us to have our own businesses. Us, like, continuing this dream is just amazing.
9: Yeah, I mean, he's got to be so proud. And how quickly this thing has taken off. Over a million in sales, is that right?
13: We sold all of our dad's inventory while it was still airing on the East Coast.
9: What's your advice to other small business owners trying to get through this tough time?
13: Just keep believing in your dream and your product and your service, because that's what's going to take it to the next level.
9: And one of the ways you're honoring your father's legacy is by making charitable donations. Talk about that aspect of the company.
13: 20% of the Sharks proceeds go back to help firemen that are currently sick with cancer, which is pretty incredible, because we've had a lot of support with the FDNY when our dad was sick, so to be able to give back with my dad's product is very special.
9: It's awesome. You know, and I'm one of five kids, and we couldn't even do the dishes together without fighting. How you three managed to start a company together is extraordinary. What is the special sauce when working with your siblings?
13: I think we're all siblings, so we all fight sometimes. But yeah, I think just having the same goal and to honor the same person is just very important. And we're very lucky to have each other and to have our parents' love shine down from heaven.
16: Three sharks are out. Lori may be interested in Ryan, Eric, and Kevin's removable sole shoe company, Moves, but wants to partner with another shark.
9: The 3 a.m. shoe. Where did the name come from and the idea?
17: Well, the 3 a.m. was kind of established as a homage to entrepreneurs, you know, who are staying up late at night, up till 3 in the morning, kind of working on their passion project. It's up for any environment. So whether you're indoors or outdoors, we have a transitional indoor slipper that allows you to easily walk outdoors by attaching this outsole without having to touch it, that allows you to, you know, tackle the day's challenges.
18: It would be $200,000 for one-third of the company.
19: Hello. One-third of the company.
20: I would like to counter if you're okay with $200,000 for 25%.
21: All right, let's do it.
22: Yes. Yay! Let's go.
9: You were featured on Shark Tank. You get the money from Damon, John. And what was that like, and how did that impact your business?
17: The day that we received the verbal commitment from Damon and his team was, you know, an experience that I'll never forget. It was, you know, being a Shark Tank fan for such a long time. And as we executed the deal, ultimately, it was gratifying. You know, we've been on this journey for almost 4.5 years. So, you know, the sense of validation was overwhelming. And Damon was a shark that we were hoping to land. So it was a dream come true for us.
9: It aired in April. Obviously, the pandemic changed the way retail has happened. How have you dealt with that and the timing of everything?
17: The pandemic affected several areas of the business, unfortunately, so we really had to dial it back. Being truthful to customers, letting them know that, you know, this situation was unfortunately out of our control, and we're going to do our best to kind of mediate the delays.
23: And we even jumped in there ourselves in the warehouse and started packaging, shipping things ourselves just to make sure they got it, you know, fairly on time.
9: What's your advice and guidance to other entrepreneurs who are trying to get through this tough time in that startup world that's been all the more challenging with the forces of the pandemic?
17: You know, before you take the first step, make sure that you're insanely passionate about what you're doing. And, you know, to be honest, a bit obsessive, because if you don't have those two phenomenal qualities, you're going to quit.
9: And then what do you think next for your team?
17: Well, our first responder initiative is a donation charity that, you know, we're going to begin initiating in a couple of weeks. Simply, you know, we're going to be not only donating pairs to first responders, whether that's doctors or nurses, police officers, firefighters, as well as allowing our customers to add $10 to their order and nominate, you know, whether it be a doctor or nurse, and we will absorb the cost of it, ship it for free as a small token of appreciation, you know, for those who make the ultimate sacrifice every day.
23: The next thing also would be product development, you know, getting it, making our product even better, taking the feedback we've learned from all these customers that we've had so far, and just, you know, seeing how we can improve the product.
9: Well, thank you both so much for your time, and good luck with your company.
17: Thank you so much.
23: Thank you for having us.
17: Thank you, guys.
9: Good one.
7: When we come back, it's never too early to start a business.
0: My mission is to create great tasting lemonade, encourage social entrepreneurship, especially in youth, because I want to show that there's no age limit to who can be an entrepreneur, and then also to make a measurable impact on saving the beach.
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24: 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This is Worth the Wait. This country is full of unusual places to see and amazing things to do. But only the locals really know where to go. On My Go-To, we discover some of the strangest...
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29: I'm Shirley Curry. I'm 82 years old, and I'm the gaming grandma.
30: Go.
31: I'm Joseph Green. I'm 26 years old, and I'm Shirley's number one grandson. How'd you become the grandma gamer?
29: My son gave me a computer and a game and started me in both, and I became addicted.
31: Talk about your friendship with Joseph.
29: He just would comment and talk to me on my channel.
9: So, Joseph, you got a friend who's 82 years old and playing video games?
32: Yeah, can you believe it?
31: Boo! Oh my gosh!
33: Even though there's an age difference, we have a lot of things in common and obviously lots in video games.
29: Gaming is an open world and it should be open to everybody. And everybody should accept everybody into it.
34: When was the last time you tried something so good and refreshing and wondered, could this be good for me?
35: Well, Sharks, guess what? I created a product that is both good for you and tastes great at the same time.
0: My mission is to create great tasting lemonade, encourage social entrepreneurship, especially in youth, because I want to show that there's no age limit to who can be an entrepreneur, and then also to make a measurable impact on saving the bees. So Me and the Bees has grown from being one girl trying to change the world with the lemonade stand to being in 20 stores in Austin, and currently we are in over 1,800 stores nationwide. This is my product, Me and the Bees. The recipe is inspired by my great-granny Helen's 1940s flax lemonade recipe. And so it took a little bit of tinkering around in the kitchen to make it taste great because we wanted to sweeten it with honey, and I also wanted to add mint. That was our first flavor. But that's where it's inspired from. And now we have 5 other flavors, and it's lemonade that tastes good and does good. So it's a social company. We donate 10% of the profits to organizations helping save the bees. It's made by kids, for kids, and anyone else who loves lemonade. Before I did the lemonade company, I really enjoyed creating things and selling them. Didn't do as well, but I learned that you have to have a product that people want and that there's a need for it. Started doing the lemonade stand, and I was really happy with my lemonade stand. I did it 2 or 3 times a year for probably around 3 or 4 years. And it wasn't until a school said, hey, do you mind coming and speaking about the bees, that I realized, okay, maybe more people would like to know about the bees. I could do workshops. And so after doing a workshop at a local Austin store, they said, if you can find a way to bottle your product, we'd like to carry it in our store. So that was the very first store that we were in. And so I'm really happy to say that we have sold 1 million bottles of lemonade as of last year. Our team has grown from just being my family as a hive to having national marketing and brokers and sales and logistics teams. My goal for a really long time is I want to be the Hello Kitty of lemonade. So not just lemonade, but other products as well. Like we have lip balms, we have tote bags, but I'd like to partner with other organizations or just create new products.
2: It's a deal.
0: My parents have seen sharks. They are brutally honest, and they didn't want my feelings to get hurt. And initially, the response was no by me going on the show. And so after a lot of convincing, I convinced my parents to let me at least do one audition. It was nerve-wracking, but I was really, really excited because my family has watched Shark Tank and seen other businesses who have appeared on it grow. And I really wanted that for Me and the Bees. We expanded into more stores, and we went from 26 stores to being in, I think, 200 within that year. So when I was 11, I was able to introduce former President Barack Obama at the United States of Women Conference. And it was such an amazing experience, and actually the third time that I was able to meet him, and he gave me a little fist bump before he went on stage and said good luck. I testified in front of Congress to allow kids to run lemonade stands in Texas without a permit in front of their own houses, because I realized that lemonade stands lead to entrepreneurship and it should be something that all kids can do. The bill was passed. Now kids are in Texas are able to start and run a lemonade stand in front of their houses. I balance being a student and a 15-year-old and also an entrepreneur by kind of just splitting up my time. But school is number one priority during the school year, and I get to spend the summer working on my business and having fun as well.
3: If you compare the DNA of every human being on the planet, you'll learn that we are 99.99% the same. So why do we spend 99% of our time focusing on that 0.01% that separates us? I'm Michael Koenigs, and this is More in Common, a show where I travel the country looking for stories about what brings us together. It turns out this country has countless stories of unity. But to find these extraordinary friendships, we have to reach out. This is More in Common.
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18: Something amazing is always being prepared at the Annex Kitchen in Northwest Fresno. 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
19: How popular a dish is that short rib?
20: Oh, very popular. It's been one of the staples for the past 7 years.
21: Makes it nice and sticky, nice and, like, adds all those juices back into it.
18: Sounds like the steady tick-tock of a clock. Only Chef Nestor knows when it's time to plate the polenta and stack that short rib high above. The tower also needs a topping.
21: So that's gremolata, which is like a parsley, celery leaf, and lemon zest.
22: Okay.
21: It's going to add a little bit of brightness to the dish.
18: The result is a sight to behold.
22: It's like falling off the bone. What's up with that, Chef?
21: Yeah, that's the braising.
18: The beef is incredibly tender.
22: Man, oh man.
23: That is so good.
21: Yeah, it's delicious. Thank you.
18: Owner Chef Jimmy Pardini set out to give folks in the neighborhood an authentic Italian food experience.
6: Our agnolotti is filled pasta, like a really small ravioli that's handmade, and it's a seasonal dish. So in the summer, we do the Fresno State corn. In the fall, we do the butternut squash.
18: Chef Nestor and the rest of the staff are always busy making pasta.
21: Oh, I know. People love the pasta. Yeah. We sell over 100 pastas on the weekend.
18: The butternut squash agnolotti is prepared with sage, amaretti cookie, and balsamic.
6: But we always do it with the intent of how would an Italian, you know, grandmother, you know, prepare this dish.
18: The popular pizzas are made in an oven, which was brought in from Naples, Italy.
6: I wasn't even going to do pizza here, you know, in the beginning.
22: Really?
6: Yeah, and then my designer, who was this Italian guy, he's like, you have to put a wood-fired oven in the dining room. He's like, you have to. Everybody loves pizza, Jimmy.
18: Diners love the food and atmosphere.
25: There's not walls that are separating diners. It's very Italian-style eating.
18: General Manager Noah Wetstead says you'll always find something different.
25: I think what brings people here is a constantly rotating menu. First of all, I think it starts with the food. We're able to execute phenomenal dishes coming out of the kitchen.
6: They love our bar program and the crafted cocktails.
18: And for dessert, Chef Nestor prepared an Italian favorite that comes with both chocolate and caramel dipping sauce.
21: It's like little fried donuts. Okay. They're called zeppoles.
22: Zeppoles?
21: Yeah, made out of like a batter made with eggs and ricotta cheese.
18: Harris Ranch Inn and Restaurant at the intersection of I-5 and 198 in Coalinga allows visitors to both rest up and load up on protein.
8: We may be a oasis in the middle of nowhere, but we want people to remember why they're coming back.
11: It's really iconic. 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
8: So this is
1: The steakhouse burger.
18: A 10-ounce ribeye steak ground down.
1: Then we have four jumbo shrimp in there, chipotle aioli, and then our house-made cheese bun. This is a fantastic burger. This is the diet buster for sure.
0: The best burger I've ever had. Easily.
1: When you bite into it, this burger patty is like biting into little bites of steak. It's fantastic.
18: Vegetarians, though, can also be rewarded here.
1: The truffle fettuccine, we start off with split cherry tomatoes, fresh spinach. We scorch it in a pan. We drop in a little white wine, cream. This is our fried calamari, and we use cipollini onions inside there, crumbed, and they have this wonderful heat they continue to carry.
18: And for dessert, Chef Brendan brought out his cardamom creme brulee with raspberries and blueberries and blood orange sorbet.
1: When someone comes for a dinner, they're going to remember two things primarily. The first thing and the last thing. So we better get them right.

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8: Cinco de Mayo cookies for my grandson and these bear claws for my mom.
5: Cookies shaped like tacos and churro cupcakes were among the holiday treats.
9: That's a churro.
5: But Flowers said, I also had to try the margarita mousse, which comes with salt around the rim of the cup.
9: Ooh, that's good.
5: To meet the daily demand, Eddie's has six bakers baking long before the shop opens at 6 in the morn.
6: Our ovens are certainly going almost, you know, 12 to 15 hours a day.
5: That freshly baked bread doesn't appear by magic. Some people might not realize you can also have lunch here.
10: I get the BLT. And it's really, really good.
5: The number one item, though, is the pink champagne cake.
6: It's got a Bavarian custard filling with a champagne extract. People will come in and ask. If they don't see him, they'll ask because this is they know this is their home.
5: Eddie Reidenhauer opened his business in 1939. Subsequent owners sought consistency for customers coming here a long time.
8: I don't want to say because I never say my age. I guess 40 years.
6: We try to stay as true to the Danish recipe.

0: take time. You know, we slow roast things. We cook things overnight. We braise things.
1: But this pasta dish came together very quickly.
0: This is our bolognese sauce with Swiss chard, all from around here.
1: The finished product is a favorite among diners.
2: It's not fast food, but it has the feel of fast food because you don't have to wait a long time for your food, and it's a healthy option.
1: The restaurant relies on locally sourced produce for everything from salads to cocktails.
0: Pick up a lot from the farmer's market on Shaw, which is springtime asparagus, and then we have a strawberry farm that we pick up from.
1: Laura Magny had the chicken cashew salad.
3: I like the freshness of the food. I like the variety. I like the service.
1: The salsa verde topping the outside of these taquitos caught our attention. Inside,
0: local mushrooms. Okay. They're grown in Fresno.
4: Man, oh man, so much flavor in there.
1: The flavors are layered.
0: And then we make an aioli out of black beans.
5: Really creative, too, and it's mushroom, but people think they're eating meat.
0: Yeah, you really don't miss it.
1: A dish that resembled fried shrimp was actually cauliflower tempura.
0: Gluten-free batter, crispy fried, then we toss it in this honey and cashew glaze.
1: Sweet, nutty, and a little healthier.
0: Yeah, that's what we try to do. We try to take out the fat, maybe take out the flour.
1: You can still grab a fried chicken sandwich or a burger here, but Justin also likes to surprise guests with dishes like crispy duck.
0: And then we slow roast it in duck fat, so traditional French-style duck confit.
1: The line at Heirloom forms as soon as the doors open and snakes along the outside wall.
6: It doesn't deter you because you know what's inside.
2: Yeah, exactly. Good food is sometimes you need to wait a little while. Yeah.
0: Once the table gets up, we sit you. And we have a good amount of seats now that our patio is open.

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5: 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Is it worth the wait? From a massive 7-pound burrito to a slice of pie that has locals going crazy, we'll let you know what's worth it and what's not. This is Worth the Wait. This country is full of unusual places to see and amazing things to do. But only the locals really know where to go. On My Go-To, we discover some of the strangest...
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9: You don't want to skip anything on this. To the sausages. To the best worst you've ever had. We just wrapped Strahan and Sarah for the week, and one of my favorite things to do is to head out to My Go-To spot, which is Worst Bar in Jersey City. Craving it already.

0: heading to get my sausage on. Some days we make a whole day out of hiking from Brooklyn to Jersey City just to eat the food. Charlie, don't hold up the group. It's about a 30-minute hike for a day of goodness.
1: We got our house bratwurst, and then moving over to this tray, we have the halal cart, deli currywurst.
0: This is my ducktail I've been raving about. You could never get through all the amazing food that is in this city from every culture and part of the world. If you want to try it, it's somewhere here in New York City, and you never have to leave.
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3: Ducey's Bar and Grill is a waterfront eatery that looks right over Bass Lake. 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
3: Mark adds, after a day on the lake, Ducey's is a great place to unwind. 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Chad Zingarelli had a steak pita.
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11: 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We don't even have butter in the kitchen.
3: It was Chad's first time here.
10: I think I'm going to try everything. Just keep coming back, and it looks all good.

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1: 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Nice, right?
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8: But you can't go wrong with double meat.
4: With that in mind, they mix two of my favorites.
9: And that, my friends, would be the towering pastrami burger here at Mike's Grill in Hanford.
4: This is the kind of place where everyone knows your name.
5: It doesn't matter whether you're an old customer or a new customer. If he's not busy behind that grill, he comes out and will spend not 30 seconds. He'll kneel down, talk to you, how are you guys doing?
8: I would say it's our hometown environment. I mean, everybody knows everybody in Hanford.
6: It's easy to be nice to people, isn't it?
8: Get back.
6: I just made a note long ago to get every customer I have back. But that's by knocking it out of the park.
4: The Craft House is a place where they craft cool creations you can enjoy with craft beer.
10: Yeah, I've never found anything around here that's kind of comparable to it, so it's good.
11: We really do things differently than probably a lot of other restaurants.
4: The Bourbon Meat Monster is a beast to behold.
12: Two smash patties, double cheese, some bacon, some pulled pork bacon on there, bourbon glaze, some IPA mustard, onion rings.
4: The idea is to smash everything down before you take a bite. That bourbon glaze seals the deal.
9: Wow.
4: Ashley Torres is always trying something new.
12: It's nice to not have somebody just, you know, be over your shoulder, and we get a lot of free range to do whatever we want.
4: Owner Greg Wilson once asked Ashley to come up with an oversized sandwich.
11: She came to me with this sourdough layered roast beef, deep fried chicken,
9: wow,
11: Which is on our menu today. It's called a Scooby-Doo.
4: Wow. This one's named after Scooby's nephew, Scrappy.
12: It's going to come with some roast beef, some pork loin, red onions, crunchy jalapenos, a dill mustard, Swiss cheese.
13: That is a good sandwich.
4: As for those stellar Yelp ratings, Greg doesn't read them.
11: You want to know the truth?
10: Yeah.
11: No. I do not.
4: He prefers to visit tables.
11: This is personal. When somebody comes in, they could have gone anywhere else and they showed up here.
10: It's a very cool place. I like the vibe, the atmosphere, the food's great.
4: The Thai shrimp tacos are among their top sellers.
12: Some sriracha aioli. It's a deep fried shrimp and then some spicy peanut sauce on it.
14: Oh, that is really good.
4: A taste that's both sweet and spicy.
14: I'm saying it's not hot, but I can feel myself sweating.
4: Torres also makes a vegan version of this taco using jackfruit.
3: Thanks for joining us for today's show. I'm Dale Yerong. 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Perhaps one of the eateries you just saw will become your new go-to place to dine and dish.

0: Walk down any street in America and take a moment to listen to the locals. 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
0: They tell the best stories.
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6: It's absolutely worth the wait.
7: We hear the oohs and ahs.
8: It is so worth the wait.
9: You can tell by the line.
10: It's worth the wait.
11: The lines are long. The food? Fantastic.
8: So good.
12: Change the game with this one.
11: Grab your friends. Pull up a chair, because you ain't going anywhere.
13: Ooh.
11: It's spicy.
14: Flavors are awesome.
11: Fall off the bone and oh so sweet.
14: What makes it taste good?
11: This is worth the wait.
15: We know what's good.
11: First stop, Houston.
12: Who would have known that you could put mac and cheese on top of a turkey leg? Like, it changed the game with this one.
16: I tell you, the turkey leg is so tender. It just, like I said, falling off the bone.
8: 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It is so worth the wait, and it's all about the hype, okay?
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17: We started in the field in 2016, transporting people back and forth into the Houston Rodeo.
18: 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We saw the need for food. Me and my wife came up with the concept of the turkey leg.
17: Before we knew it, we had people actually coming to eat outside of the rodeo instead of going into the rodeo. We went to a small location thereafter, and we opened this location in December of 2017.
6: The food's amazing. The environment's amazing. You never know who you may see. It's absolutely worth the wait.
10: Everybody's been raving about it. I had to make a 48-hour reservation to get here. We try basically everything on the menu.
17: Everything with us has been trial and error. 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
18: You know, we're foodies, so we know what's good.
17: Our turkey legs are not the average turkey leg. Everything in Texas is big. They're huge portions. They're shareable. They're so tender that they literally fall right off the bone. And all we give you is a pork. Nothing else is needed.
12: This turkey leg making my taste buds do the Harlem Shake right now, man. Like, it's so good.
17: Because everybody wants to know what we put inside of our turkey legs. All of our employees sign a non-disclosure agreement for our trade secrets, recipes, and everything that basically happens within the establishment. Our first turkey leg is the original turkey leg. 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It has all of our seasonings, all the different vegetables that are stuffed inside of the turkey leg. Then you have your stuffed turkey leg, and that's stuffed with dirty rice. And the dirty rice has a kick to it.
19: I ordered a stuffed turkey leg with jerk sauce, and it is fabulous.
17: Our most popular is the signature turkey leg, which is a shrimp Alfredo stuffed turkey leg. The flavors are awesome.
8: You can't go wrong with anything you order at the Turkey Leg Hut.
18: You get a lot of different celebrities that come in here.
17: Kevin Hart, Drake, lots of NBA, NFL players, Snoop Dogg.
18: And all they do is post because it's so good. Like I tell you, good food sells itself.
17: We have people that literally come from different countries, different states.
18: South Dakota, North Dakota. You know, you're like, man.
20: We drove 191 miles.
21: I drove straight from San Antonio, straight to the Turkey Leg Hut, and stood in line.
17: Just to see people literally lined up 2 hours before we opened. I still can't even explain to you how it feels.
18: It's a ooh. You know, that's what keeps me going. That's what keeps my staff going. That's what keeps us going. There's no words that we can say. Thank you.
12: It changed the game, bro. This is amazing.
11: From Houston to New York City, where they're singing for your supper.
22: Welcome to Ellen's Tartas Diner.
23: How long have you been waiting in line?
10: Oh, for 15 hours.
24: 5 minutes.
25: Ellen's Stardust Diner, home of the singing wait staff. This is the only diner that you will find where people will sing to you and dump confetti on you. The lights will be going, the disco ball will be spinning, and it's just one grand time. There's nothing like it in the world. The line goes all the way around the block sometimes.
26: I didn't know that it was a an entertainment place as well. I thought it was just a diner. That's why I was wondering why the line was so long.
27: We're so hungry!
22: I'm in the front of the line. Better be awesome. Because if not, I'm wasting my time. I'm going to be upset.
24: If it's your birthday, I need you to stand up.
22: We made it inside. Now it's time to order. And we want to see what this place is all about, everybody.
25: Ellen's is known for their desserts, so you have to get a dessert when you're here. The rainbow cheesecake, good one. Oh, gosh, the s'mores milkshake is still my favorite. It's primarily Broadway and show tunes, some movie musicals, and lots of Disney.
1: Can you

0: or copper skin.
1: A lot of my friends at home said to come along because me and my friends here are like obsessed with musicals. So they were like, this is the place you need to go. And it's absolutely great. It's like everything we imagined.
2: Long line, yeah, definitely. Should be worth the wait.
3: It's worth the wait.
4: Let's head to the Jersey Shore for what some call the best donuts in the country.
5: Sitting in the back of the line, I imagine it'll probably be about 45 minutes on this point.
6: Honey, what do you think of that line?
7: It's very long.
6: I'm at my favorite beachside bakery in the whole world. It's here in Avalon, New Jersey. It's Kohler's Bakery, and they've got these cream donuts that are incredible. But the line is long.
8: Worked together when we were teens, and we loved working here for Katie's Cousins.
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8: We've worked side by side for 13 years as owners, so we just want to carry on the tradition of Kohler's Bakery in Avalon, New Jersey.
4: What are you going to get?
7: Cream donuts. Yum, yum. Great.
6: Look at your hands. A little messy, huh?
8: Our cream donuts are our absolute bestseller, and we will sell thousands of these for the holiday. Our record is over 4,000 in one day. So we are so lucky that people say that these are the absolute best that they have ever tasted.
9: This is our famous buttercream that we rip up daily, and we use it for our cream donuts, which is our bestseller.
6: You guys top it up.
9: Push it in and push the bag. Do you want to try it?
6: All right. I've always wanted to do one of these things. So you pat. So you gotta just go halfway.
9: Yeah.
8: Perfect. Wow.
9: Nice.
6: There we go.
8: Very good. You want a job?
6: Yeah.
10: All right. I literally come to Avalon just for these donuts.
9: We have our famous cinnamon buns, which are made with a sweet dough with a gooey brown sugar topping, and they all have raisins and some have nuts.
8: Started right over there, selling the newspaper, when newspapers were way more popular than the digital.
11: If somebody walks by, I normally try to say, good morning, do you want a paper?
6: I've been coming here for a couple of years now, and I've never seen it where it's not packed solid, and I've never not had a good bite. Hard to beat.
8: But really, this is a business venture, and it's about continuing a love for Avalon that I've grown up with. My grandparents bought a house in 53, and they rented above this building. So
6: I'm sorry, your grandparents rented right above you?
8: The old building, yep. So it's more than just donuts. It's really about Katie and I and our connection to, like, this just whole part of Avalon. So
6: wow.
8: It's just a great job, and I'm really thankful that this spot was the first spot so that I was able to go in there and then meet Kate, and then for us to be best friends and take this over, I'm just really lucky.
6: Great thing about doing a story about donuts, you get to walk away with a dozen.
7: It's worth the wait!
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15: Worth the Wait takes you to the front of America's longest lines to answer one question. Is it worth the wait? From a massive 7-pound burrito to a slice of pie that has locals going crazy. We'll let you know what's worth it and what's not. This is Worth the Wait. This country is full of unusual places to see and amazing things to do. But only the locals really know where to go. On My Go-To, we discover some of the strangest...
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4: You're watching Worth the Wait. We're headed to L.A.
1: So good.
25: So delicious.
26: It's the closest thing that you'll find to actual Japanese ramen.
27: I opened Daikokuya 16 years ago in 2002. Our specialty is Daikoku ramen and gyoza.
26: I usually order just a regular daikoku ramen.
28: I got a miso soup ramen, and it's so perfect.
29: I got a spicy miso soup. So good.
27: Ramen is my favorite. We serve 700 bowls every day. We have a lot of regular customers.
12: They wait, like, usually 1 hour, but some people say, like, I'm waiting for 2 hours.
26: Probably about an hour and a half to 2 hours.
12: Yeah, right. Everybody waiting. People saying I have a little kid, a little baby, and I came here with grandma, so can I get in earlier? They asked me, but I said, no, I'm sorry. Nobody can, like, cut the line. Everybody has to wait, sorry. My staff told me that Leonardo DiCaprio came here. Yeah, I wanted to see him, but I didn't. He was waiting, I think.
26: There's something about the noodles that go along with it.
30: We make using our original noodle, and then we put it in the net.
27: 実はこのラーメンの麺は他のラーメンよりちょっとだけ多いんです.
26: Well, okay. It's a lot of food.
30: This is the whole water, and then we need to mix the noodle. If we don't mix it, then the noodles stick together.
27: Daikokuya ramen soup made from bone, boiled to... 12 hours.
26: There's no broth quite like daikokuya ramen broth.
30: Regular bones and then the back bones, you know, putting that together and then we boil it for 12 hours.
26: The kotetti with the broth is just extra fat. It helps make it more creamy, more just flavor. It is delicious by far.
29: Pork is so juicy. It's melting in my mouth.
12: I love to work here because I can see a lot of people and also like so many kinds of people, like American, Japanese, Asian.
1: Oh, I was actually craving ramen.
12: Like, I didn't know that they eat ramen. Yeah.
31: Well, this is the spicy miso ramen. So far, it's good. I really like it.
12: Ramen makes me happy. Ramen makes you happy, too.
26: Yeah, I fell in love with it.
1: Yep. Would approve. 10-10 approve.
32: We'd definitely be back.
1: For sure. Yeah.
32: For sure.
26: This place really is worth the wait.
1: Daikokuya is worth the wait.
27: Arigatou gozaimasu.
4: Beyonce loves this spot.
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4: You're watching Worth the Wait. Let's grab some breakfast.
0: It's not actually a line. It's just a fellowship that happens to be outside of the building.
10: I'm actually looking forward into getting chicken and waffles.
11: It's the catfish and crisps.
13: I've heard a lot about the chicken and waffles.
11: The French toast.
13: The chicken and waffles, that's where it's at.
0: Hi, I'm Marcus Davis, steward of The Breakfast Club. The Breakfast Club's been here since 2001. This
14: real pork chops, scrambled eggs, and cheese.
0: We wanted to create a place where you could have a caramel macchiato and fried pork chop. And here we are 17 years later, serving great coffee. Great pork chops.
10: They have an hour waiting line, but me and my friend, we were willing to wait.
16: So that's how you know it's good if people is willing to wait.
13: Heard a lot about it from all the Houston natives.
0: The menu item that they ordered most is the fish and grits. Gotta love them. I catch all of our catfish myself. Yeah, been for 17 years. There's a little place right out behind the restaurant. This truck pulls up and he throws these boxes of fish off and I catch every box. That's my secret. I'm sticking to it. And then another favorite is the biscuit and gravy. We've got to make this gravy richer, thicker, with big old fat chunks of meat in it. And so that's what we did. Biscuit and gravy off the chain. And then, of course, the chicken. People love the chicken.
13: Literally, I did not mind waiting because this was definitely worth the wait.
0: If you're an Eggs Benedict lover, Club Benedict is absolutely delicious. And once the biscuits grill, that's going to serve as the base of the dish. I say the best way to poach an egg is to crack it and put it in the water. Get them right on top of those biscuits, then a layer of turkey, and then bacon, and then bacon, and then more bacon. Got a little hollandaise sauce that we whipped up. Voila.
25: Get a little bit of that egg in there with that yolk. Get a little sopping. It's messy, but it's good.
10: I'm still waiting. I can almost see the door.
33: Honestly, it's worth the wait every single time. Like, I'm never disappointed.
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36: My name's Johnny Zone. I'm the chef owner here at Hal & Ray's in Chinatown, Los Angeles, California, and we proudly serve Nashville hot chicken. I was really inspired by this dish when I had it out in Nashville, and I wanted to do the research on it, meet the families, and I wanted to really bring something to Los Angeles. When my father passed away, it inspired me so much and it made me realize that life is really fragile, right? And it's short. So I decided to kind of jump out of that fine dining circuit and bring a straightforward Southern staple dish to Los Angeles.
2: The spices here, this is no joke. Everything's spicy.
3: It's still there. It's my lips are still pretty hot.
5: I was coughing for a bit.
36: So you start with the country, which is just really doesn't have too much heat to it. It's still seasoned. Then you go to your mild. Then you go to medium, and then you start playing with a little bit of that tingling sensation. Then you go to hot. So now our hot is hot. Then you go to extra hot, and this is like, it's not fun. And then you just go, it just gets silly from there. Then you go to the Howlin', and that's like gonna affect you, you know? It's, these are Carolina Reapers. We're talking millions in the Scoville scale.
3: Do you have milk?
11: The hype is real, the chicken is real, everything is delicious.
2: This amazing food with the vibe of the people, it's just a place you want to take your friends, you want to have a fun time.
3: Their chicken is like number one. Like people come here and say, wow, this is the best chicken I've had.
5: Yeah, we can't eat chicken anywhere else.
12: We're at Howlin' Rays and it's worth the wait.
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22: 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But only the locals really know where to go. On My Go-To, we discover some of the strangest...
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31: So my name is Christina Melville and I'm a Moco Jumbo. I want the world to know that this is something good to do. And for the 12 years I've been doing it with me growing up, I can honestly say this did keep me out of trouble. It started in Africa and then it was brought to the Caribbean. And you see a lot in carnivals, basically all over the Caribbean. And now it was brought here to Brooklyn. I did fall many of times. And I mean, I just learned from it so I know what to do next time. It's something good to do for the youth to do. And you basically get to experience new things.
4: You're watching Worth the Wait.
0: We hear the oohs and ahs.
4: Let's grab a bite in San Francisco.
1: It's the Eggs Benedict. I actually dream about it.

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1: Lovely.
0: It's amazing.
2: It's been as long as 2 hours before.
3: For the last 18 years, I've had a solid line. Every single day, the line springs up the block.
4: You have to come early. We were here at 7:30.
5: It's the legacy of our mother and father. The line is a byproduct of that work.
6: Good morning. How many?
3: My dad first rented this corner in 1951. And in 1967, they turned it into the breakfast place that you see here now. They started making everything really, really fresh. When my parents started, the only French toast you could get was white bread French toast. So they came up with using a cinnamon bread French toast, and they topped it with fresh fruit.
5: We hear the oohs and ahs as soon as, you know, they walk in and see what it is that we produce. The locals know to get here by 7:30. That's their first impression of Mama's meeting me at the door. Let me give you a bit of heads up on the menu. The pancakes are excellent. One of the last recipes of our mother's original menu. Our Monte Cristo, easily the number one seller. We cook it on the grill. We make it like French toast. And then the Benedicts, by far my favorite.
4: I had egg plantain. Definitely worth the wait. It was delicious.
7: We're headed to Texas for dessert and a line that forms before the sun comes up.
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14: It's a family tradition, man. 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
15: 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It's all in the crust.
10: My best-selling pie is strawberry cream.
16: Chocolate for him, cheesecake for her. Lemon pie for me.
12: Pecan.
17: Probably the banana cream.
10: Whenever you come in and you buy a pie, it is not more than 24 hours old. We don't use any chemicals. There are no preservatives. There is nothing artificial. The goal is to make the healthiest pie that you can possibly eat. Does it have sugar? Is it fattening? Heck yes, it is. It's what makes it taste good.
18: Since 86.
16: I've probably bought like 10 years old. I'm 51 now.
19: This is my first time. I've never had to stand in this line. Somebody else did it for me.
10: Right now, we have I don't know how many pounds of dough. They will eventually produce 3,000 open-faced shells. That is a heated plate right there, and it takes it and spreads it uniformly across the bottom and sides so that it covers the entire tin and also has a uniform thickness. It's one of the few machines that we use. Just because it's a handmade pie, that's how it should be made.
8: These are pros. This is my first time.
17: Tradition.
8: I asked and she said, come join me.
17: I don't love standing in lines, but when it's, you have good company, yeah, it's not bad at all.
11: The pies are really good and it's just a tradition. Family tradition. Yeah. Kids enjoy it.
20: It's kind of friendly too because you get to meet people online as well. You kind of communicate with other people here too.
10: Strawberry pies are our favorite pie. Sharpened spoon, top off. Every single berry that comes in a strawberry pie has been topped by hand. You add strawberry sauce to the bottom of the crust, put in a double handful. You make sure you cannot see any of the bottom of the crust. Fill it with berries. You add another layer of sauce on top, and then whipped cream, because whipped cream just makes everything better. This is by far our number one top selling pie. Two older ladies with their canes. I have seen them duel for the last strawberry pie on Thanksgiving.
21: Best pies in Texas, man.
14: You ain't never had a flying saucer pie. You ain't from Houston, brother.
22: You come once, you're like potato chips. You come one, you come back.
21: The best. Look.
10: The best. One of the things about this place that makes me truly proud is my father was an immigrant. This is the physical embodiment of the American dream. It's right here. He came to this country with absolutely nothing. Met a woman, fell in love, had kids, and started a successful business that's now on its second generation. And that's something I'm intensely proud of.
17: I do think it's worth the wait. All about the experience.
11: Yeah, it was worth the wait.
7: Got a favorite spot that's worth the wait? Hit us up on social media.
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12: Welcome to Plus Life. For over a decade, Lisa Mayer has been providing mentorship to women and girls worldwide thanks to her first startup, My Social Canvas. Her latest venture, Boss Beauties, is one of the few led female NFT projects to date and has not only captured the attention of some big corporations, but some Hollywood heavy hitters as well. Lisa Mayer is an accomplished entrepreneur, philanthropist, and founder and CEO of Boss Beauties. But growing up on the East Coast, Lisa and her family started off from humble beginnings.
27: I'm from a small town in Connecticut, actually. I grew up on a farm. I learned a lot about hard work from my dad and from my family. My mom, just saw, what it was like to start a business and to put in really long hours.
12: After Lisa graduated from high school, she enrolled in New York's Hartwick College.
27: I was studying education. I wanted to be a teacher. I'm really passionate about mentorship and education. And so for a while, I thought that that was what I was going to do.
12: Upon graduation with her bachelor's degree, she landed a job in the tech world.
27: I worked with really smart, but really kind and good people. They were starting businesses that they had sold businesses already, and they had gone through acquisitions and IPOs.
12: In 2012, motivated by her co-workers' success, Lisa created her own startup business.
27: I started My Social Canvas as really a way to mentor women and educate women and help them design the life that they love. We built a mentorship program, and we had incredible women, Olympic athletes, CEOs of major companies.
12: Over the next decade, the company thrived.
27: Seeing such incredible people that I respect and companies that I respect and very well-known household names. We've hosted mentorship events with Apple and Verizon and brought the women we mentor to the New York Stock Exchange.
12: In 2021, Lisa was introduced to a new digital asset that was slowly emerging in the technology world known as an NFT.
27: An NFT is a digital asset that can be tracked on the blockchain. Typically, we'll buy things that are physical that we can actually hold in our hand. With NFTs, we can now buy digital assets. And there's actually record of who owns that digital asset. And I thought, I looked at the growth of the space and I thought, okay, this is interesting.
0: She saw the potential and seized the opportunity.
27: We were able to bring the impact, the work that we had been doing through my social canvas, the heart of it, the mentorship, mentoring women, and we're giving out scholarships as well, bringing that work into the NFT space and starting a new company, Boss Beauties, which is also on a mission to make a difference in the world.
0: Her hard work paid off. The response to Boss Beauties caught the eye from some Hollywood elite.
27: Reese Witherspoon has a Boss Beauty. I know Eva Longoria. I ended up doing an Instagram Live with Eva where we talked about NFTs and, you know, how to get into the space. Allison Felix, who's an incredible Olympian, has one of our NFTs as well.
0: In this male-dominated industry, Lisa was grateful when the New York Stock Exchange selected her art to be the first NFT to go on display.
27: It was such an honor. So this Boss Beauty right behind me was on display outside of the Muriel Siebert boardroom at the New York Stock Exchange. Muriel joined the New York Stock Exchange when there were about 1,300 men, and she was the very first woman. So, you know, she broke the glass ceiling.
0: As a successful entrepreneur, Lisa knows firsthand how to overcome challenges and setbacks.
27: My advice to aspiring entrepreneurs that are watching is really just never give up. The reason I want to tell you not to give up is because I almost gave up. I had $7 left in the bank account. And now, you know, by not giving up, I was able to start Boss Beauties. And Boss Beauties has really been growing exponentially. We've been able to bring on venture capital recently. We've awarded out scholarships. We're really building a global brand now. And I have to say, if I had given up, I would be pretty upset with myself.
12: Another great example of why it's important to never give up. Still to come, a workout using HIIT, high-intensity interval training exercises, and later I chat with reality TV stars Jazz and Sandra Jennings.
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12: BJ Iwoha has always been fascinated by superheroes and others who stand up for what is right. So it was only a matter of time before he combined his passions, fitness and superheroes. He's here to share his inspiring story as well as showing us some HIIT exercises. BJ recently caught up with our fitness guru, Raif Darazi.
4: You've been into sports and fitness for a while. Did it start as a kid or later on?
5: I started playing sports in high school. I started playing basketball and some football. And so fitness was just, you know, it was just fun to do. And so when I went to college, I was in the business, but I was still, you know, taking care of myself.
4: When did you transition from business to fitness as your career?
5: I had gotten out of shape from high school to college. So it caught up with me. I dove into, you know, a fitness program. And it's really what drew me and attracted me to fitness to learn more about it, you know, with, you know, movements, nutrition, all that good stuff. So I would say my second year of college is when I transitioned into fitness being something I wanted to do for a career.
4: So you have a particular passion for superheroes, namely Deadpool. Where did that come from?
5: I've always been a fan of Deadpool ever since I was younger, just because he was funny. He was just different. He wasn't like your, you know, Spider-Man or Captain America. He was just different. And then not only that, I thought he was cool because he had the swords, he had the guns.
4: You love to inspire the youth in your community. What are some of the ways that you do that? And is Deadpool involved?
5: You know, oddly enough, Deadpool is involved. One of the things is around the holidays, I started something called 12 Days of Deadpool. And basically what I would do is for 12 days leading up until Christmas Day, and every name that was chosen, like for each day, would be a child that I would surprise as Deadpool with a Christmas gift. Or if they're far away, I would mail it and then like do like a Skype call or something like that just to wish them a Merry Christmas and Happy Holidays.
4: So when you're not doing fitness and doing cosplay, you found time to write a book on fitness.
5: I was actually kind of inspired to do that from someone just because, you know, they said, you know what, you could write a book, it could help a lot of people because like you have a lot of information that you've learned over the years. I wrote that book to just help as many people as I can. I made it short and sweet, and I'm really proud of it.
4: In that realm, you happen to be a motivational speaker as well.
5: That was something that I felt like I've always been told. I would always, you know, just say things to people to make them feel uplifted. And I had an opportunity to speak at a seminar for, and it was about health and fitness at a senior community. I just felt so alive. Once I did that, it was just like, you know, pretty much just all downhill from there. I was like, okay, this is what something else I should be doing as well. Basically a run in place. You do this move for 60 seconds and it looks just like this. Where you're picking your knees up to your chest as high as you can.

0: or say a prayer because you're going to need it. So you're just going to hop just like this. This is a hop squat. Basically, when your feet hit the floor, you're just springing right back up. Pretty much from the balls of your feet. You do that move for 45 seconds, then you take a 15-second break. For this move, you're going to come down just like this, hands on the floor, step back, jump back up, and you stand straight back up, just like that. He's doing the challenging one. That was the next one. That's another variation. You come down, burpee, come up, and you can jump. There are different variations of the burpee, and if you need it to be easier and you're a beginner, just step back, just like this, and you come up. Do that for 30 seconds. Take a 10-second break. This move is gonna burn your quads like nobody's business. You're basically alternating a hop, just like this, with a lunge. You're doing this move for 15 seconds. Once you get done with that, take a 30-second break, and you do that two more times. You do three rounds of this, you're gonna feel it, and you're gonna break a sweat like nobody's business.
1: Oh yeah, feeling the burn. Thank you so much, BJ, for this awesome HIIT workout.
0: My pleasure, man. Thank you for having me.
2: 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When we come back, do you love Thai food? Well, if so, you won't want to miss this recipe. Then later, it's my chat with dynamic duo Jazz and Sandra Jennings.
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5: So put on your sweats and join us to get pumped. The extraordinary bond we have with our pets is unlike any other. Here on Pet Project, we consider our furry friends members of the family, and we know you do, too. So we're introducing you to some of the most amazing pets we've met.
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5: And the stories of resilient pets that inspire us all.
12: I used to have him pop a wheelie on camera.
5: 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But only the locals really know where to go. On My Go-To, we discover some of the strangest...
13: This is a brain of a gorilla.
5: ...most secret...
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5: 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What is true kindness? How can we help our neighbors in need? Maybe it's as simple as a smile or a hug.
15: All sorts of emotions.
16: Yeah.
5: All Good is about finding everyday people doing good in their communities.
17: So they come here and they can get their food, personal items, everything.
5: Reaching out.
18: The community has a good heart. I didn't think they would have helped me like this.
5: And putting other people first.
19: It takes them back to who they were when they weren't homeless.
5: Even on a tough day, we're here for you on All Good. The extraordinary bond we have with our pets is unlike any other. Here on Pet Project, we consider our furry friends members of the family, and we know you do, too. So we're introducing you to some of the most amazing pets we've met.
10: This is a duck I keep seeing everywhere.
5: The owners who go above and beyond to help them out.
11: I could tell it was love at first sight.
5: And the stories of resilient pets that inspire us all.
12: I used to have them pop a wheelie on camera.
5: So give yourself a treat and join us on Pet Project.

0: Jamie is a chef, an entrepreneur, and a philanthropist. And when this former model isn't hard at work creating the latest popular dish, she can be found lending her name to a number of really important causes that are near and dear to her heart. Originally from Chiang Mai, Thailand, Hong Thai Mi is a celebrated chef and entrepreneur who honours her native culture and hometown cuisines.
1: Growing up in Chiang Mai, I experienced so many beautiful, wonderful things, especially the old school way of cultures.
0: As a young adult, Hong wasn't interested in pursuing a culinary career. She sought out a very different path.
1: When I was 18, going to, early 20s, I was scouted out off the street. And then I became a face of Pantene, and a couple of shampoos.
0: As her modeling career eventually waned, she turned her focus towards her academics.
1: Went to school to get MBA, focused in international business management, and I landed on a job in a German pharmaceutical company as a corporate social responsibility manager. So I took care of, the business part and the CSR.
0: A year later, Hong made a big decision.
1: So I decided to quit my job because I knew that corporate ladders are not for me. And I wanted to create a company to love and serve people through my food.
0: She relocated to New York, but without experience in a professional kitchen, she had to rely on her tenacity and enthusiasm to win over the hiring manager.
1: Myself today, I don't think I would have that guts to be like that woman walking to the kitchen of John George's Spice Market saying, I would love to be the best chef in the world and I want to work in the kitchen.
0: But learning the kitchen lingo proved to be more difficult than she had anticipated.
1: Self-taught myself from crying every night, getting cut every night, not knowing what to do, to now I can close my eyes and they can do things and they can cook with my ears and my whatever.
0: In 2012, Hong left Jean Georges to open her first restaurant called Nam.
1: It's such a humbling experience for me to be able to do what I'm doing. And it's such an honor to do this each day.
0: In 2015, Hong became an author when she published her first cookbook, True Thai, dedicated to the unique flavors of Thailand.
1: I want to be the face of Thai food. I want to share the world what Thai food could be and if I could make some mark in your life in a positive way. And that has been my goal from day one.
0: In 2019, Hong earned another title as philanthropist when she teamed up with the AIDS charity RED.
1: Being a chef ambassador for RED is one of the most fulfilling part of my career. We raised over $1 million in 6 months. It's one of the joyous moments of my career.
0: In October 2021, Hong debuted her latest restaurant venture, Thai Mi Love, specializing in comforting home-style Northern Thai dishes.
1: The most important that I would love to make a mark in people's lives, and I have done that through cooking Thai food, and hopefully, through my food, I can do more. I'm going to show you how to make a serve and turf pineapple fried rice. Vegetable oil. That's what you want to hear. And then I'm going to put in the shrimp. And then I'm adding on pineapple and cherry tomato. And then I add on the cooked rice, seasoned with some mushroom sauce. I think I put in about like a tablespoon. Add on some color with the curry powder. I just add on some bacon, an extra cashew. Look how gorgeous and colorful this fried rice is. I cannot wait to take a bite in it. Just squeeze a tiny bit on the top. Just like that.
0: Well, I know what to do with my leftovers tonight. When we return, it's my one-on-one interview with Jazz and Sandra Jennings.
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0: Welcome back. Jazz Jennings grew up right before our very eyes thanks to the reality hit TV series I Am Jazz, which documented her life as a trans girl from a very early age. Thanks to the love and unconditional support from her family, Jazz has been able to become her true self, and we've been lucky enough to see it happen. Here's my interview with Jazz and her brother Sander, who really puts the A in ally. Hey guys, good to see you both.
12: Hey, thanks for having us.
0: Of course, of course. Jazz, you know, for seven seasons now, you know, you've grown up in front of TV audiences. At what point in this sort of journey of yours did you realize the impact that you and your family and the show was making?
13: I don't even think to this day I still realize the impact. I mean, people come up to us all the time, but I think when you hear from certain individuals who say that not only has our story changed their life, but it has saved their life, where they were thinking about, you know, suicide or hurting themselves because they weren't able to live their lives freely as who they are. And once you hear that, it's like, okay, well, yeah, like you're really having an effect on people.
0: When you both think about the impact that this is having on, you know, moving the needle when it comes to trans issues, do you ever both sort of individually sort of stop and take stock of that and go, wow?
12: Yeah, I think it's easy to sometimes take stock of it and be like, wow, like you could see when Jazz posts something super inspirational and just blows up the internet, or I post a really inspirational video during Pride Month and people are just like, this is changing my life, this is helping me. But at the end of the day, I also think, you know, there needs to be wows every single day.
0: Sander, your voice as an LGBTQ plus ally is remarkable. Let's put aside the fact that you're a phenomenal big brother, because you are in so many ways, and we see that. What's the reaction you get from other siblings, from other families, from when they see you and they see your posts and they see the work that you do in being such an ally?
12: There's actually a lot of people that are unsupportive and a lot of siblings and allies who are unsupportive. And so I want to be the role model to those people on how to be supportive, but I also want to let the people that maybe don't have those supportive family members know that they always will have, you know, someone they can at least see on social media like me that is supportive of them.
0: When you have moments where you're maybe not feeling so great about yourself, and how does your brother help pick you up and help elevate you in your mood?
13: Sander is just an uplifting, elevating person, so supportive in every single way. And so are my other siblings, Ari and Griffin. Like, I'm so blessed beyond belief, like, to have this incredible family supporting me, regardless of what path I choose to take.
0: Yeah, and, you know, I mean, our family is not always our biological family, too, right, Jazz? Sometimes it's our chosen family.
13: Oh, for sure, yeah. I tell that to a lot of LGBTQ plus people, you know, if you're family isn't supporting you, then create your own tribe, create your own family, find people who do love and support you, pick those members, pick that chosen family, and find the people who embrace you for who you are and just allow you to be who you are.
0: Jazz, tell us about the foundation that your parents, the nonprofit, Trans Kids Purple Rainbow Foundation. What is it? How does it work?
13: So the Trans Kids Proborema Foundation was created in 2007, and it's basically just a foundation to support gender nonconforming and transgender youth and families, to provide education and resources to them that could help them with their transition. We help kids who go to summer camps for just transgender youth, and we help fund scholarships and do a bunch of different things just to allow these families to thrive.
0: So many people are saying, be your authentic self, but it can be really hard to find that and do that in the world of social media and all of this. So this is a question for both of you. What advice do you have for people when we're constantly scrolling on Instagram or whatever, or TikTok, and we're comparing? We all do it. I still do it. How do you get comfortable in your own skin when we all seem to be looking at constantly other things that seem better and brighter than ourselves?
13: I used to compare myself to people all the time, and lately I've been shifting, you know, my way of thinking. And so I know it's hard on social media. We all kind of compare, and, you know, we want to be like this person or look like this person or that person. Blah, blah, blah, blah. You just got to let that all go, release it, and accept yourself for who you are. And then once you do that, then you're on the path to being your true authentic self.
0: It's a great message. Sandra?
12: Social media creates this space where, yeah, you can really get in your head. But if you remember and place yourself back into reality and recognize that, you know, everyone's going through something, then that's how you kind of can get over the social media hump. And it's something that we all struggle with, but it's something that if you really place your shoes in it, you can figure it out.
0: Jazz, Sandra, thank you so much for your time. It's been a real treat chatting with you guys.
13: Yeah, it's been awesome chatting with you.
0: They truly are remarkable. Well, that's a wrap for this episode. As always, we'll be back next time with more remarkable, inspiring stories. A special thanks to the Asta here in Los Angeles for hosting us today. 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Thanks for joining us. And remember, you can turn positive into a plus any day of the week, any time of the day. We'll see you next time.
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19: 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We're celebrating Mother's Day
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21: 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I'm Ashin Singh.
22: And I'm Lori Bergamotto. Right now we're backstage at GMA, one of our favorite places. And coming up on GMA Life, we've got one of our favorite traditions, a very special Mother's Day surprise for a very deserving mom.
21: And I know your kids have already got you sorted out.
22: Well, I hope so.
21: But first, our series 50 States in 50 Weeks, America the Beautiful. And this week, Becky Worley is in Washington.
23: Welcome to Washington, the only state named after a U.S. president. The Evergreen State became the 42nd admitted to the Union in 1889. Washington is home to 29 federally recognized Native American tribes and boasts the largest temperate rainforest in the continental U.S., 5 active volcanoes, and millions of tulip bulbs. The state taking off as a global leader in aerospace, producing 95% of all the commercial airplanes built in North America. And it's the nation's top producer of apples, pears, blueberries, and sweet cherries. How about a cup of Joe? The world's very first Starbucks opened at the famed Pike Place Market in 1971.
24: Welcome to Jeopardy!
23: Who is Ken Jennings? The state gave us the beloved Jeopardy host, Brandi Carlile, and Jimi Hendrix. As for the big screen, the iconic houseboats of Lake Union set the scene for Sleepless in Seattle.
25: Dr. Marshall, I don't mean to be rude.
23: And small screen hits like Grey's Anatomy.
26: We're just going to take a day and ride the ferry boat.
23: Ferries, you say? Well, the state boasts the busiest ferry system in the country. And does it smell like teen spirit? Washington's own Nirvana and Pearl Jam, fundamental in the foundation of grunge rock here in the state. And hey, Washington, proud home to the reigning Super Bowl champs.
22: Thank you, Becky. Now let's head over to Ginger.
1: It's Small Business Week, in case you didn't know, and this segment is sponsored by Chase for Business, doing their part to keep Main Street alive. Just around the corner from the famous Arthur Ave in the Bronx is Borgatti's, a fresh pasta shop that's been serving up a taste of Italy for more than 90 years.
2: What we're most known for is our ravioli. These are my great-grandmother's recipes, which is a blend of different cheeses and ricotta. We make a variety of egg noodles in different shapes.
1: After immigrating from Italy, the family patriarch, Lindo Borgatti, opened the store back in 1935.
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1: Now, third and fourth generation pasta makers, Chris Borgatti Sr. and his son, Chris Jr., are committed to continuing the family tradition.
3: I have a sense of pride because I feel like I'm part of my grandparents' story. Just humble beginnings.
2: My dad learned from his dad, who learned from his parents, and I get to learn from my dad now.
1: Their secret sauce, quality ingredients that keep their loyal customers coming back every week.
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1: This National Small Business Week is all about putting a spotlight on stores like Borgatti's.
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24: 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We're striving to serve 10 million small businesses across the country. 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
24: We're going to hire 1,000 more bankers across the country who can serve them. Over the next 10 years, we aspire to lend out $80 billion in credit to small businesses. We have 87 small business coaches around the country. We're going to double that over the next 10 years. We also support a number of philanthropic causes like community development financial institution who help support small businesses.
1: Now, Borgatti's is expanding their business using social media and online shopping to reach pasta lovers all over the country.
2: We have had people now who come in from California and they'll be like, I saw your Instagram videos, your TikTok video, and they're like, I wanted to get your pasta.
1: For the family, this store is more than just about the pasta. It's about their pride.
3: Someone thanks me for being here. I says, well, thank you for coming because it gives me a purpose.
2: 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And, you know, who doesn't like the underdog story? And that's what every small business is.
1: 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You can learn more by heading to GMA's Facebook and Instagram pages.
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12: If you compare the DNA of every human being on the planet, you'll learn that we are 99.99% the same. So why do we spend 99% of our time focusing on that 0.01% that separates us? I'm Michael Koenigs, and this is More in Common, a show where I travel the country looking for stories about what brings us together. It turns out this country has countless stories of unity. But to find these extraordinary friendships, you have to reach out. This is More in Common.
13: 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Some of them are here to share their all-time favorite deals picks with us. This, to me, is like the Super Bowl. When we talk about how much fun it is to work at GMA, it's not because of the glamorous trips or the hair and the makeup. 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
14: Exactly. 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
13: Free shipping.
14: Thank you.
13: Crushed.
14: All right, Nicole, you are not going to sacrifice your beauty
31: Absolutely.
14: Sleep.
31: And we all wake up super early here, and I just do not play about my sleep. Peach Skin has the best sheets. They're so soft. Feel that. It's designed to feel like the skin of a peach, so it's just so soft. It's breathable, so it doesn't matter if you're a hot sleeper or a cold sleeper. This is good for you. And it comes in all these fabulous colors. So you can always change the vibe in your room with, you know, a little peach or a little white. And then we have to shout out the slippers, the faux fur mink slippers. They're super fab and very soft, and it's just everything you need.
14: I feel like for you are such a fashionista.
31: Thank you.
14: So I feel like between the slippers and all of the faux minky fur, and then
31: yes.
14: the ability to swap up the colors right up your alley.
31: It's perfect.
14: So good, right? 50% off plus from Peach Skin Sheets.
13: Free shipping.
14: Good one. That's a good one.
13: By the way, Nicole is a Scorpio. She is not going to lie about any of this
14: yes,
13: stuff.
14: Exactly. Okay, so Sabrina saw a segment that we did where we talked about one of Oprah's favorite things. Mm-hmm. You're a busy mom. This became a favorite for you.
32: Yeah, I mean, I listen to Oprah. I listen to Tori, so I had to try it. And it gets everything out. Like, it's a spot remover. I spray it. My kids have spilled berries, chocolate, pizza. Gets everything out. Even, like, a glass of red wine that got splattered across my white curtains. Got let it all out.
14: Which I believe saved your marriage.
32: Yes, yeah. I was so mad at my husband. I was so mad. So he's very lucky it came out.
14: Well, I love this. We learned it from Oprah because she admitted that she got a little chocolate Snickers on some white pants at a Broadway show. Went backstage. The costume designer sprayed this right on it. It was a miracle. It disappeared. Became one of her favorite things. So you and Oprah in good, great company.
32: Yeah.
14: And it's all 50% off from Stingray. So good one.
3: By the way, Sabrina is the brains behind GMA Life.
32: Oh, yeah.
3: So the only thing that works harder than this is you. So
32: thank you for the tip.
14: Well, it's two kids. I mean, like,
3: she
14: it's a lot.
3: Does it all.
14: She does it all. This is another one who does it all,
3: yes,
14: Angela.
3: She does.
14: I am excited because you love peepers.
5: I love peepers so much. Honestly, it's thanks to Tori. Five years ago, COVID, peepers were the thing. The blue light is blocking all the screens that we look at, all the screen light that it's emitting. The blue light, yes. We have readers. My mom loves those. I love the sunnies. Will, I think these will be great for you.
3: Thank you very much. Yeah. I thought you'd never ask.
14: Here's you all.
5: I have about 10 in counting.
14: Okay.
5: So we're getting up there, but they're light, they're durable, they're anti-scratch. So just throw them in your bag and keep them moving.
3: Wow.
14: And I like you do what Oprah says she does, because peepers are a favorite of hers too. Match your outfit and your glasses.
5: I get compliments every day. You know, we're doing it. As you should.
14: Good day to stock up, and they're all 50% off.
5: We love that.
14: Amazing. Thank you.
3: Thank you.
14: Okay. Nicole is George's producer, and as I said to George, that is amazing that she has no wrinkles on her face, no stress lines whatsoever.
6: I'm actually 85 years old.
14: There you go. And you give some credit of that to number 7.
6: I absolutely do. It's my favorite product I've ever gotten from Deals and Steals. I use it every single day of my life. I have acne-prone skin. It's hormonal, so I'm very careful with everything I put on my skin. And I've never had a breakout with a number 7 product ever, which is amazing. So I'm going to talk about a couple of my favorites. One of them is the Future Renewed Damage Reversal Serum. This stuff is awesome. It helps with the fine lines and wrinkles, and it just keeps your skin tone looking very fresh. I love it so much. Another one of my favorites is this Vitamin C Moisturizer. This stuff is amazing. It has all the benefits of a vitamin C serum, so it gets rid of your dark spots from sun damage, and then it's all the benefits of a normal moisturizer. And then my all-time favorite is the Retinol Night Cream. This stuff is amazing. It's so thick and luxurious. You put it on right before you go to bed. You wake up, you can still feel it on your skin. Gives you glass skin the
14: whole
6: day.
14: And when you don't have long hours of sleep like you,
6: like
14: you need things that are working for you 24/7.
6: 100%. I slept for about 3 hours last night, and this is what
14: you
6: got me through.
14: Gorgeous.
6: Yeah.
14: All right, so you guys, the purple collection, when you look online, everything from number 7, 50% off, plus from this brand.
6: Free shipping.
14: Got it. Thank you. And finally, our fearless leader, the captain of this
3: ship. Yes.
14: Simone, I'm so excited that you did this because this is a true favorite. I hope we have the picture of you in a marathon because it's proof that these Love and Fit leggings, like, they go with you everywhere.
15: They do go with me everywhere. They've been with me through many races. They've been with me through, that's actually part of the relay for the marathon. I want to be clear, I did not run the whole marathon.
14: But I did run
15: a great 3.1 miles in these leggings, and they're awesome because they have the silicone inside that grips. It does not fall down. They are very soft. They are not sheer. And I've put these through the laundry so many times, and they're great.
3: Wow.
14: And most importantly?
15: 2 pockets for my 2 phones, which I do run with, as Will knows, because I've called him while I'm running.
3: And I've called you while you're running.
15: Yes.
14: I know. I love that that you told George that you answer his phone call on Saturday on one, and then look at his text on the other. So
15: that's right.
14: She is like, this woman is always on the ball. Mm-hmm. And now you know why. It's the secret of
15: leggings.
14: The 2 phones, right?
3: Yes.
14: I think it's a little more than the 2 phones. I will give you more credit than just the leggings. But we love you, and you are a big champion of Deals and Steals.
15: We love you, too.
14: And I am grateful for that. I'm grateful to all of you.
3: Yes.
14: We've had a lot of fun. 50% off on Love and Fit.
3: Thank you, Tori. Thank you, Simone. We have partnered with these companies on these great products, and you can get them at gmadeals.com. That QR code on the screen, well, it'll take you right there. Now to Damon Wayans, who's had audiences laughing for decades as he broke barriers while shaping the world of comedy, but he's taking on a serious topic and sat down with Lori Bergamotto to talk about a condition that disproportionately affects people of color. Take a look.
1: His new role is focused on empowerment and education for people who may be impacted by a serious and often overlooked eye condition called diabetic macular edema. It's one of the leading causes of vision loss among people with diabetes. This segment is sponsored by Genentech, and they're teaming up with Damon as a spokesperson to spread the word.
2: Don't mess with me, man!
16: Damon Wayans is comedy royalty, breaking barriers on TV shows like In Living Color.
17: Homie, don't play that.
2: War had made me very paranoid!
16: And through films like Major Pain, using laughter to spark dialogue.
1: What does it mean to you to touch so many people through your comedy?
18: It's a blessing to be able to laugh. It's even more of a gift to be able to make other people laugh.
16: Comedy runs in the family, but so does diabetes.
18: I have type 2. It was devastating, you know, just to hit, because it runs in both sides of my family. So I've seen people who didn't take care of it the way they should have and what the ramifications are.
16: Now, as a spokesperson for our sponsor, Genentech, Damon is raising awareness about diabetes-related risks, like vision loss.
18: Well, I'm partnering with Genentech on the All Eyes on DME campaign, which is to bring awareness to diabetic macular edema, which is a disease of the eyes that affects disproportionately people of color. As someone living with diabetes type 2, I know that, you know, there's a bit of a stigma attached to it. This campaign is about alleviating some of that fear.
16: Ophthalmologist Dr. Matthew Cunningham, also a spokesperson, specializes in DME.
19: Diabetic macular edema. It is the leading cause of vision loss due to diabetes and affects nearly 1 million patients in America. People of color have 2 to 3 times increased risk of developing vision-threatening issues due to diabetes.
1: And what are the early symptoms and signs?
19: DME can present in a variety of ways: sudden vision loss, blurred vision, double vision, distorted vision. The effects of DME can certainly be managed, but early action and treatment is critical to remember. Really critical to see your eye care provider to have the conversation.
16: It's a charge Damon is taking personally after sharing his story at a community event with experts and those at risk for DME.
18: I did a keynote, a comedic TED talk about my journey with type 2 diabetes, and, you know, just to kind of bring a little levity to it. And then I sat on this amazing panel. Lately, I've been having my own issues with depth perception, tripping upstairs and bumping into, you know, doors. So when I go back to L.A., first thing I'm doing is going to the ophthalmologist because I got to get myself checked.
1: How do you plan on using comedy to bring awareness to DME?
18: Comedy is the key to unlock the door to conversations. I think people are just more receptive to hearing, you know, about treatment. And there's a wonderful website called AllEyesOnDME.com that people could visit and, you know, get more information. Because life is hard enough without being able to see how hard it is.
1: Turning comedy into conversation. Our thanks to Damon for sharing his story and to our sponsor, Genentech. You can learn more on GMA's social pages.
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20: 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It's serving a very deserving mother with breakfast in bed.
14: I do love this tradition. And Sam Champion traveled to Atlanta for the big surprise. Take a look.
0: All right, let's cue the Atlanta Braves drumline. Rose, let's take this blindfold off and get this party started. Happy Mother's Day, Rose. I think you're going to recognize a whole lot of people walk this way with me. You look a little surprised. Take a look at the folks that are there. Of course, we can't do a breakfast in bed if we didn't have a bed. So we had to set all this up right here in the park for you. Look at that. The fire department's here. Some of your friends are here. The drum line's back there playing you out. This is your, oh yeah, Jennifer, your friend Jennifer. That's the reason we were able to surprise you. She was in on all this and kept you in the apartment this morning. But now, I need you to get in that bed right now and relax and just, right here, this is your spot. This is your throne. Get comfortable. All right? Are you comfortable? How are you? Here, let me put another pillow back behind you so you can sit up a little bit. How's that? Is that better? You're probably wondering right now, how did we find you? Well, we found you because your kids put the submission in. And I wish they could be here because I know they live so far away. But wait a minute. Didn't I just see them this morning? Tanya, Unique, aren't you here? Where are you right now? Aren't you? There you are. And your brother's here. The family's here. Feel right now.
4: Oh my God. They are the worst.
0: I think we'll warm you up a little bit as we reveal more surprises, but this is, we have another person who wants to say hello. You know what? Before we even do that, we already know how wonderful you are. We've been telling everybody this morning, not only your family, but the more than 300 kids that you decided to take in as your own and give them a start in life. The fact that you started your own nonprofit that is helping kids now.
4: Yes.
0: So I want America to see why we love you. Here's your story.
7: Just who is Rose Diggs?
8: I literally call her a supermom.
9: Magical. Out of this world.
7: Well, it depends on who you ask.
10: Enormously giving.
11: One of a kind.
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7: She's a CEO, a mom, and to over 300 foster kids, a lifeline.
9: Our anniversary is October 12, 2016, and that is a special day because that is the day I went to her home because I was in foster care.
7: Diamond met her granny Rose when she was just 13. At the time, she was a new mom to a one-month-old baby boy.
17: Stir your pancakes.
9: For me, what makes her magical is because I can call her whenever I need to, and seeing her make things happen is magical.
10: We exponentially multiply her and put her throughout the nation. I truly think that those efforts would overcome the need to even have a court system, because that's what a young person in those teenage years, in those young years, they need that.
7: Today, Diamond is a college student with her own apartment, but her relationship with Miss Rose, well, it's as strong as ever and always just a phone call away.
9: Everywhere I go, that's my granny. She's just a beautiful sunflower. I don't know. She just blooms. Her aura, everything about her is mind-blowing. Like, she is a perfect figure to look up to.
7: Miss Rose's passion to help surprises no one really, least of all, her family.
26: She taught us to be dignified people and raised us to be that way. When dealing with these kids who are going through something, she is so aware of what small things can help them feel dignified despite the circumstances.
27: The place that they're at isn't just a temporary stop along their journey. Even if it is, it might only be a night, it might be a week, it might be a month, it might be several years. Children are made to feel important and given respect. She makes sure that they feel at home.
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7: On this Mother's Day, what makes Miss Rose a one-of-a-kind isn't just the number of children that she's helped, but rather it's the way she makes those around her feel.
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31: Worth the Wait takes you to the front of America's longest lines to answer one question. Is it worth the wait? From a massive 7-pound burrito to a slice of pie that has locals going crazy. We'll let you know what's worth it and what's not. This is Worth the Wait. This country is full of unusual places to see and amazing things to do. But only the locals really know where to go. On My Go-To, we discover some of the strangest...
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31: 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And at Bite Size, communities coming together around food is what we're all about. 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You'll meet the people behind some of the best eats in town and hear the stories behind the meals.
37: Here's my father, Paco Lopez.
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38: Heart pounding.
39: Oh, yeah!
38: Drenched in sweat.
40: You got this!
38: And no excuses. These are the greatest workouts in America.
41: We as humans are far more capable than we believe.
38: no matter the odds.
0: Think about the end result.
38: Get out there and get going.
1: And we're
38: going
1: to start with 45 minutes.
38: This is Pumped.
2: Hi, my name is Harsh Haseen. I'm 34. I'm running the Houston Chevron Marathon in 2023. Lately, I just love the meditative part of it. Like, once you start running, it just feels very meditative, clear my head, and just enjoy the movement.
3: My son, Harsh, he born very healthy. Was fine, but when he turned, after 1.5 years, he started having some issues.
2: I was diagnosed at a very early age with brain cancer. So just by the location of it, it's not something they can access it surgically. That's how it affected my vision. I have no vision in my right eye. My first radiation was, I believe, in 91, which when I was about 2.5, 3 years old. During my high school, I used to watch a lot of sports, especially X Games. Something that really motivated me, how much physics it's involved, how much fitness it involves. Went to college, I had access to the gym, and I actually started enjoying the benefits of working out. So I continued that, and I'm still working out, and just added running to it. By running, I was able to explore the city, learn different parts of the city. In fact, that's how I was able to learn different parts of the country. There's limitations, but I found running has helped me fill that gap in. I was able to work with organizations that provide guides during the races, and they help a lot from letting me know when a turn is coming around, because I don't have peripherals, so oftentimes I miss my turns.
3: I'm really happy he found something, so he has aim for his life.
2: It makes me feel good, but at the same time, I started it as my personal journey. I wasn't thinking that I would be an inspiration to someone else.
3: Like always, at the finish line, I'm crying.
2: I'm humbled, but that wasn't something I was expecting out of it.
3: I am very, very proud of him. He's my life.
2: If you have any kind of limitations, don't let that limitation stop you from exploring. In my experience, once you just take that initial step, the initiative, there's plenty of people out there who are willing and able to help you out to get where you want to get. But you have to make that initial step, and opportunities will come to you, start knocking at your door.
4: When you're out there, you're in your own little zone.
7: People don't realize how good kiteboarding is in the Houston area. It's one of the best places in the world to do this.
0: Yeah!
8: I love the adrenaline release. You get to go weightless and fly out there. And
4: it's a little bit of balance and mostly coordinating with the kite.
7: Yeah, kiteboarding is a lot like a mix between windsurfing and wakeboarding.
4: You have basically like a wake style board that you put your feet on, but then you have a kite up above your head. Rather than being pulled by a boat, you're flying the kite. Then you learn how to power it to lift you off the water, do jumps, tricks, back rolls.
7: Lots of freedom. You're not tied to a boat. Lots of power with the wind. Houston Kiteboarding is the name of the shop here, and we basically serve as a support center for the community. So we've been here since 2005. There's a kiteboarding group here before us back then, but it's very small. So since then, we've been really pushing it. We've been trying to grow water sports, specifically wind sports in the area. Problem we have is the places we teach here are off a levee owned by the Corps of Engineers. So you can't have any structures there. You can't have bathrooms. You can't have any of that stuff. It's a lot like camping, you know, you bring everything in, bring everything out. Recently, my partner and I, Todd, we're able to purchase a big, you know, 8.5 acre location just north of where we've been teaching.
4: We're riding out here, and here's this property sitting here. It's been sitting here for 50 years, doing nothing.
7: So we're talking artificial turf launch areas, you know, palapas for cocktails, right? A bar, hot sandwiches out there, compressor for filling up kites, right? The kite school actually have a physical location, so we'll have more equipment on site to rent, and as well as being able to accommodate more students.
4: We're pretty much our own little society of kiteboarders, windsurfers, wing foilers.
7: So most of the time, you're kind of just tacking back and forth, riding the board, cruising across the water. If you want to do a flip or a jump, it's something that's just a couple of feet, 2-3 feet. As you, you know, get better and better, then that 2-3 feet turns into 5 feet, 10 feet, 20 feet. You can fly away, but it's actually really hard. It takes a lot of skill to do that. To jump 50 feet straight up, I mean, you have to have a lot of skill and you got to be in a lot of wind.
4: It's kind of crazy.
8: I may crash the kites a little bit. You never know what's going to really happen.
7: Anybody can do it. Fitness, non-issue. Age, non-issue, you know?
4: We do have one guy that comes out, he's 86 years old. The age doesn't matter. We also have people that are close to 300 pounds, so all good, all fun.
7: It's like being a superhero.
4: And just the freedom of going across the water, it's just peaceful.
8: I think it's awesome because the fact is we have people flying here from all over the world, and this is a good gathering spot.
4: It's going to be a monster. It's not going to be just a kiteboard beach. We'll have 6 to 1,000 members by the fifth year. That's my goal. Right now, we're at 300.
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6: I would not believe at 67 I'm still, like, doing a long jump, okay? Ooh. Who does that? Before this transplant, my life was very predictable, and I didn't do a lot of physical things. I became a social worker for the City of Philadelphia Department of Human Services, and I did that for 35 years. So I kept trying to go to work, and my heart rate kept elevating. They said a virus attacked my heart and put me in heart failure, which made no sense to me. Like, I never been sick. The last time I was in the hospital was the day I was born. You telling me I need a new heart? You have to be matched with someone else, like blood type, weight. In 2005, I received my gift of life, my second chance. I heard about the transplant games through my transplant center. I swim, I do shot put, distance, javelin, and the long jump. And that was in Spain. When I was in my 50s, they were like, oh, we could really hurt ourselves. Excuse me, I'm a heart transplant. I got heart, I'm doing this. I've been to Australia, Sweden, South Africa, Argentina, Spain, and United Kingdom. I did 7 US games. So it's like my schedule. Every year I go somewhere. I have earned 51 medals, 21 golds, 15 silver, and 15 bronze.
9: One person can save the lives of 8 individual organ recipients, but also through tissue donation can help over 100 different recipients. Right now, we have over 100,000 patients who are awaiting a transplant in the nation. So the need is still great. And it all starts with a family saying yes to organ donation.
6: I just want them to know how thankful and grateful I am. And I'm having a time of my life. I'm doing stuff I would have never did before. Today, I'm a chaplain at Penn Medicine, and I help the heart patients through the process. So life, love it, live it, then give it. Be an organ donor.
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3: All you really hear is just the stomping of the hooves on the floor.
4: It's an amazing feeling being part of an Escaramuza team. It definitely comes with a lot of passion and determination.
3: I'm an Escaramuza is a Mexican cowgirl that works in a synchronized team with eight other girls on side saddle, doing dangerous crosses, fast turns. It's almost a dance on horses.
5: I've been a member of Las Coronelas de Illinois for the past 2 years. There is a few different teams where you consider them as they're always very consistently strong. And I feel like Las Coronelas is considered that because we have a very strong leader. Itzel.
6: Being captain, it's a really competitive role. And it's a really difficult role. What the judges look in the routine is synchronization and how accurate you are. So if you're doing a 360 turn, what they're going to look for is if one girl is off or if she's too open.
3: It can be very tragic. There can be a cross where a girl can crash into another girl, and we ride side saddle on the left side, so we don't have those two legs to control our horses.
6: Riding side saddle is not easy, and after a while it hurts your back, and you gotta look pretty and they're doing it too.
3: Not a cheap sport.
6: The dresses run around from $300 to $500. The saddles, customized saddles, are around $800. The sombreros are around $800 as well. Horses are expensive too, and all the maintenance, all everything behind it.
7: So this dress comes from Zacatecas. It's actually the way we designed it. We all get together as a group and we all start to share our ideas, what colors we want. The lady we've been working with her for around 10 years. All of the dresses are made in Mexico. Throughout the years, purple has been the color of our team. This is the crinolina. This is what we wear underneath the dress. This is what helps the dress stay poofy.
8: The rebozo goes around your waist when you're on the horse.
7: We have the moño. We put this on the back of our head.
5: Your hair has to be in a slicked back pony, and you actually have to be very careful not to have flyaways. You're not supposed to have unnatural colors for your hair, too. That's part of the rule book. Accidents could happen so quickly, and I feel like that's where so much of that religious part comes in.
4: We usually put escapularios, and it just shows some decoration to it. I'm pretty religious. Mm-hmm. And, you know, it's like having God by my side.
5: We all just try, making each other feel blessed before going in.
3: Our parents are our number one supporters. A lot of us just see us as eight girls on horses, but there's a whole team behind us. My mom and my dad, they come from Mexico. They were immigrants, so they come to the American dream. So for us to be able to perform and to uphold that Mexican little tradition that we can have still here, it's

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5: 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And who knows them better than the locals? On My Go-To, we head on down the side streets to find the beloved places you won't want to miss. Join us to find all the secret spots that the locals love on My Go-To. The extraordinary bond we have with our pets is unlike any other. Here on Pet Project, we consider our furry friends members of the family, and we know you do too. So we're introducing you to some of the most amazing pets we've met. So give yourself a treat and join us on Pet Project. 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On Stroke of Genius, we find creativity from all over the country. When you meet the people behind the art, you get to appreciate every stroke of genius.
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11: Ever since I was 4 years old, I've been doing sports. At the age of four, my parents threw me in the pool to start swimming because I was always at the pool watching my two older brothers swim. And the swim coach felt bad for me, so he was like, you know, if he's going to be sitting on the deck every single day, day in and day out, let's just put him in the water. If he can swim 25 meters, then he can join the team. And really, the rest is history. I never quit swimming, so I've been swimming my entire life ever since. It's been the one constant in my life over the years. And then I got into soccer and baseball in my older years. So like at the age of eight, I started doing baseball and soccer. Competed at a high level on traveling teams with two older brothers also being athletes themselves and my mom being a PE teacher. My family was extremely active and I always identified as an athlete. At the age of 10, I kind of had peaked in swimming. I was top 16 in the nation in several events and was competing against Michael Phelps. Ranked as high as eighth in the nation in the 200 IM as a 10-year-old. That kind of was steamrolling, and I was kind of picking up pace as an athlete. And at the age of 14, I began having really bad pain in my knee. I got really slow on the soccer field, got really slow on the baseball field, and they thought it was just growing pains. Came to find out it was osteosarcoma, bone cancer. From that point, I started 10 months of chemotherapy. I lost all the hair on my body, eyelashes, eyebrows, completely bald. After 2 months of chemotherapy, they did another follow-up MRI and saw that the bone tumor was growing too much. With the tumor growing the way it was, they said that limb salvage was no longer an option, that it was growing too aggressive, and that they'd have to go ahead and proceed with amputation. I remember the day of surgery, sitting in the pre-op room with my parents was probably the ultimate low of the entire experience with cancer. Trying to stay strong for the family and for myself and not show how much it was affecting me. And looking down my leg in the pre-op room and seeing that this tumor, knowing that I was going to get rid of it that day, but at the same time that I was never going to walk on 2 feet ever again, was pretty hard pill to swallow as a 14-year-old. Knowing that that was extreme low for myself, I was extremely grateful and lucky to have a recovery room nurse that was an amputee herself. She knew from talking to my parents while I was in surgery, I was going through this hard time, and she understood herself being an amputee. And so whenever I woke up from surgery, she was there to offer me some positive feedback as far as that there is life after amputation, and that she too herself was a Paralympic swimmer, and she turned me on to the Paralympics. Having that information and knowing that there was life after amputation gave me something to focus on, and I consider her like an angel, that she was put there on purpose to help me get through that hard time. And so that's reflecting back on why I got into nursing. I knew for me that sport and activity was crucial as far as my mental and physical rehab. So I got back into that as soon as possible. I started swimming with the high school team and the club team. I was 15 at the time. In 2004, qualified for the Paralympic team in Athens, Greece. It was my first experience with Paralympics and getting exposure to other athletes with disabilities from all over the world was awesome. And I learned so much just being on the pool deck with them and seeing how they get around. It's kind of one of those things that you take for granted, you don't realize until you're there that how valuable that is. Simultaneously, 2004, I started school at Cal Poly San Luis Obispo, and I joined my men's swim team there as a Division I athlete. In 2006, went to World Championships in Durban, South Africa, and got second in butterfly at the World Championships, so I was kind of on a trajectory that I was happy with, making progress, and excited for 2008 in Beijing. 45 days out from the games, I came down with appendicitis. It was a bit of a setback. I had to have surgery, obviously, to remove my appendix, and was out of the water for some time, so I didn't have quite the performance that I was hoping for in Beijing. And at that time, I was winding down. I was finishing my 4 years at college, so I kind of was done with swimming, with competitive swimming, and I was looking for, no pun intended, the next transition. I knew I wanted, obviously, to continue pursuing athletics and staying healthy, so I turned to triathlon. I was hooked. It was like swim, bike, run, mixing up the disciplines. I loved the challenge of it. It was something that I was like, this is my new identity. I'm going to do triathlon from here on out. But trying to figure out how to run, I have never ran before. I'd been an amputee for 8 years at the time and didn't have a running prosthesis because insurance companies do not cover sports prosthesis. And that's where all these organizations like Catapult and Challenge Athletes Foundation come in, where they help raise funds for athletes that with a disability that want to pursue sport. Learning how to run with the amputation is like learning how to walk and run all over again. We're using completely different muscles. Having other athletes out there with Team Catapult to walk you through that and teach you firsthand is invaluable. And just learning from another person that's already been there and done that is extremely valuable for people that are newly amputated and trying to figure out how to put the pieces in place to start running again. So that's what Team Catapult does. We have camps that bring athletes with disabilities together, and it's awesome to watch the athletes come together and grow in their athletic achievements. After World Championships in New Zealand, I got accepted into nursing school, and nursing was something that I always wanted to pursue. With my background of being an amputee and my experiences going through cancer treatments, I knew how much I appreciated the nurses that took care of me, and that was something that I thought would be really rewarding to give back to other patients that were going through hard times as I was. I had been working in the trauma ICU for 7 years. I was a charge nurse, was kind of feeling stagnant, and I wanted to continue my education. I love school. CRNA anesthesia is one of the highest degrees that you can hold as a nurse. It was another challenge that I wanted to take on, so I applied and extremely grateful and happy to have graduated. It's a dream career of mine since I've started pursuing nursing back in 2011. 2018, I had the best year of my career in triathlon, and I went undefeated on the WPS circuit, which is the World Paratriathlon Series. The season culminates with World Championships in Gold Coast, Australia, and won there as well. And with that undefeated season, somebody nominated me for an ESPY Award, which is a huge accomplishment. I've grown up watching the ESPYs and continue to watch the ESPYs every single year for the top athletic achievements that occur in sports. In every sport, didn't think that I had any chance of winning the ESPY because the other athletes that were nominated were extremely successful and accomplished athletes themselves. Surprisingly enough, was voted by fans that I was the top athlete with a disability for the 2018 year. So I won the Best Male with a Disability Award for 2018 based on my achievements with going undefeated in the 2018 season. Compared to triathlon. I tore my meniscus in 2021 as a fluke accident when I was fishing, of all things, and had surgery here at UT to repair it. My athletic career was kind of on the line. I didn't really know if I was going to be able to pursue sports again following my meniscus surgery, but we've been going low and slow with the rehab and getting back into running and cycling and swimming, and if everything goes according to plan, then I'll try and get back on the racing circuit with the goal of qualifying for Paris 2024. Looking back on it, was the biggest blessing in disguise. Amputation sounds terrible, but then whenever you see that you can still pursue sports and you can still be active as a teenager and as an athlete that I identify as, that was the right decision for me, and I'm grateful that that was ultimately decided on my behalf.
12: 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Tell us on social media.
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22: Somebody who's standing next to you on the field, sitting next to you on the bench, and you guys both look down and you're wearing the same shirt. 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
23: Today is the Unified Soccer Championship for the Public League and the School District of Philadelphia. And it's being coordinated with Special Olympics.
24: We're just looking to play together, learn from some of the athletes who have had experience in soccer. A lot of my students are coaches on the field, and they know a lot, and I trust them to teach the rest of the team.
23: Unified Sports has as its core the idea that everyone is a teammate, regardless of what their abilities are. The disability isn't what defines them. It's what they can do and what they can continue to contribute to the team.
25: We work as a team, we work as a family, we work to win the game. We live for honor. We live for honor, discipline, and family.
23: Regardless of how different kids come to the field, once you're on that field, you're the same. And in the end, that's really the key for what we're doing today.
26: Being vulnerable has never been an option for people who stutter, because as soon as we open our mouths, you're sharing the deepest shameful thing about you without choosing it. When people hear me stutter, I don't shy away from it as much as I did before I was out about it. Once that switch flipped for me, I realized that I can finally share my voice by just accepting my stutter. I launched Proud Stutter on International Stuttering Awareness Day, October 22nd, 2021. Growing up with a stutter, I felt very alone in my experience. It was a very lonely childhood in that way. I was very outgoing, like inside myself. I like always wanted to contribute in class and speak up and share my voice, but there was always that conflicting thought in my head of like, you want to say something, but you stutter. There was always that but. The way I kind of battled with my stutter is I would just pretend it didn't exist, and I would develop ways where I could hide my stutter, and that's kind of how I lived my life. Like, I had this hidden part of myself that I was constantly battling. I'm way more open about my stutter now. As soon as I heard that idea, I'm like, that's actually a really good idea, but how am I gonna go from hiding this to like suddenly like screaming on the rooftops that I have a stutter? Having this outside perspective through Cynthia, it's really expands the audience because you're kind of learning along with those that may not stutter themselves or have a loved one who stutters. We did that together, and now I'm in season 2, and now I'm doing it all on my own. Now I have a rotating co-host who doesn't stutter, so every episode I have a new person on who doesn't stutter to help me interview the stutterer. And so there's all those intersectional conversations that we have. I think my biggest goal is to see more stuttering on TV and film that is more representative of the stuttering experience. What I'm really trying to do is to like build a movement where the stuttering community feels safe enough to come out of the shadows and really not be afraid to be who we are, because the more of us takes that brave step, the more others will too.
0: This is my father's brainchild. He is an amazing businessman. My grandfather was kind of on the pioneering side of sports skydiving, so that brought my father into skydiving. And it was always his passion to create a business that his kids can participate in and create a family legacy. Hi, my name's Eric Boyd. Welcome to Skydive Spaceland.
1: Skydive Spaceland started open for business for the first time in February of 2000. It's a multi-generational family business with the founder of Skydive Spaceland, Steve Boyd, previously operating a skydiving center in a different location, but he wanted to come to Houston for the larger population base. So Spaceland Houston was the first location under this family management in February of 2000. And now in 2022, we've got 5 business locations, with 3 in Texas, 1 near Atlanta, and 1 in South Florida.
0: So this is what we call a grand caravan. So we put 18 people inside. When we developed a great training program and we're producing really good, safe skydivers, it was important for us to share that with the community.
2: All right, here we go. Clear.
1: This isn't just something you do once. This has obviously become a lifestyle for all of us. I know I never thought that I would be working in skydiving full time, certainly not for 10 years. I'm sure my mom didn't either, but here I am.
0: So for advertising, we've done some radio, we've done some print in the past. We've even done demo jumps into football stadiums.
1: These days, obviously, everything is much more online. There are far more channels competing for everyone's attention. So we focus very much on search advertising, social media advertising, things like that. For one, skydiving is such a strong visual sport. You know, I mean, all you got to do is just look out the window and you've got great videos of skydiving to market. And so what we wanted to do was, you know, in the multi-pronged approach with Hulu advertising, try and get people in their homes when they're not just out running around. It speaks to video very well.
4: That is the best thing I think I've ever done in my life.
1: We discovered Hulu Ad Manager because we have an annual marketing budget, and we were starting to think that maybe we shouldn't spend as much of it on radio. So our goals were just to raise awareness of skydiving. Hulu Ad Manager allowed us to reach people demographically as well as, you know, so, you know, age, interest, as well as location. So we were absolutely able to meet our objective on the platform of reaching into a lot of people and getting a lot of eyeballs on our content. So obviously they're watching the videos quite a bit. We do have some people coming in saying that's where they saw it, so we're definitely happy to see how that's working. I would recommend the platform to other small business owners because it's just a good way to reach people in their homes.
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8: When you come out to this event like the Warrior Games or something like this, adaptive sports event, and you meet, you're going to find out you're in a blizzard full of other snowflakes. Where, yeah, you are a snowflake, but there are all these other snowflakes coming together, and you become, when you create a blizzard, you're powerful together. You're making it, we have this big movement, and we're there, we're leaning on each other, we're laughing, we're learning about, because you see people that's actually physically going through what you're going through, somebody actually understands you, and you can relate to, or somebody that's gone through it already, where you're at, or somebody that's coming behind where you've already been. And when you put that together, you lose sight of them, that rivalry, and it becomes more of a brother and sisterhood, and everybody's looking out for each other. See, I joined the Navy in 2004. My attraction of it was something new, a new experience of getting a chance to see something different than the area where I grew up in. There was very limited opportunity for anything. I got in a motorcycle accident on April 1st, 2008. From what I was told, they worked on me for 12 hours straight, put blood, sweat, and tears, what the doctor told me, and kept me alive. Like, they gave up a few times, but here I am. Physical activity is my goal. It's my therapy. Movement is my life. It makes those endorphins go where I got competition itself really inspires that adrenaline. And I've learned how adrenaline really helps me kind of zone out of that pain that you feel in. You realize you're able to do a lot more than you think you can do while you're in that zone. For this year's 2022 DoD Warrior Games, my sports will be archery, seated volleyball, rowing, and swimming. I spend hours upon hours just thinking about the stuff that I'm doing, seeing myself on the courts, chasing perfection with that. And I've had coaches tell me that I'm doing too much. I'm overtraining because I wanted it so bad. My mind is set. Give myself a chance to get to the finals. Give myself a chance to make the top five. That's my goal there, is to make it there. And the rest will deal with that once I'm getting there, just because it's one shot at a time. Life is for the living. And you have to decide for yourself, really, that you want to live this life. The truth of the matter of fact, some pain will last. As long as your life is going to be there. That pain is here every day. Whether I like it or not, it's always going to be a reminder. I found things that keep me going. you can't sit and wallow and sit there and tell yourself, well, it's not fair, because I don't expect fairness from nothing. I look for the gold medals and everything and like that. I find my gold medals before I even get involved in something. I find a way to win before I even jump in the battle. That way I know, okay, whatever happens with this, I'm going to be okay after it, because tomorrow's going to keep coming, and what am I going to do tomorrow? Whatever you do, just don't give up. You got to keep moving.
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12: Worth the Wait takes you to the front of America's longest lines to answer one question. 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On My Go-To, we discover some of the strangest...
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32: This is the Philadelphia Zoo, America's oldest zoo, America's first zoo, and arguably America's most haunted zoo.
33: That is creepy.
34: There may have been a couple of unknown residents.
32: Yes, there are ghosts among those animals and birds in that wonderful institution.
34: We do sometimes get reports of not just a feeling, but even apparitions.
32: And we're going to explore some of those sights, sounds, experiences. Today.
34: This might be the most haunted spot in the entire zoo. There are a number of stories of ghostly encounters here.
32: My name is Charles J. Adams III. Follow me as we explore the ghosts of the zoo and other wonderful sites, wonderfully haunted sites, in this wonderful city of Philadelphia.
34: We are America's first zoo. The Philadelphia Zoo was chartered in 1859 when a group of individuals from the city of Philadelphia got together and decided that we deserved an institution where people could come and appreciate the wonders of wildlife from all around the world, where we could teach people about it and preserve those species for future generations. After 1859, Philadelphia went through a little bit of trouble with the Civil War. So unfortunately, we delayed our opening for a little while, and we opened in 1874. In 1874, you could come to the zoo through a variety of means, including horse and carriage and steamboat up the Schuylkill River, and you could come to see the very first zoological collection in the United States. At the time that we opened, you could visit the zoo for as little as 10 cents as a child and 25 cents for adults. On our opening day, which was July 1st, 1874, we welcomed over 3,000 people through our gates. We wanted to make sure that this was a beautiful place in nature for Philadelphians and everyone from the region to come and enjoy nature. And that has been part of our mission for the last 160 years.
32: This is Solitude. Now, it's billed as the oldest building on the zoo grounds, 1784. There was no zoo when this was built. In fact, when this was built, this quiet Schuylkill River was flowing just beyond here. It is said that this is one of the most haunted places on the zoo property. And just look at it. Sort of looks haunted, doesn't it?
34: It was constructed in 1784 to 1785 at the behest of John Penn, who was the grandson of William Penn. So this building was constructed at the time well outside of the city limits of Philadelphia. It was designed to enable him to have a life of solitude, hence the name, The Solitude. John Penn was a very private person, and he wished to conduct his affairs as far away from people as he possibly could. Now, since then, it has passed through several different hands, but when the Zoological Society of Philadelphia was chartered in 1859, the city of Philadelphia gifted us a piece of land that included the Solitude. So it has become part of our campus ever since.
32: It may not be all solitude in there.
34: There are many reports that it is no longer a place of true solitude, yes.
32: In other words, it may be haunted.
34: It might be.
32: You want to go explore?
34: Absolutely.
32: Let's do it.
34: This is the largest single room in the house, and surely when there was entertaining happening, it would have happened here.
32: A wonderful feature of this room is over our heads.
34: This ceiling is incredible. So this is what's called an Adams-style ceiling. This was original to the building, but we did have it restored within the last 15 years. A piece as gorgeous as this does need some upkeep, so it was a very lengthy and very careful process to get it back to its beautiful original state. And there are a number of stories of ghostly encounters here, including several reports of full-body apparitions, lots of stories about hearing strange sounds, feeling presence, and also a number of lights that turn on and off on their own.
32: Did John Penn sleep here?
34: Yes, so this was John Penn's bedroom. And this is where he would have spent many of his evenings.
32: This is obviously a place where people slept, but John Penn must have been a very small person.
34: Well, not quite. Not to comment on his stature, but many people of the time actually slept somewhat upright. It helped keep their lungs clear.
32: You know, you can almost sense a presence here.
34: You can.
32: You really can.
34: Yeah.
32: Whether it's John Penn or not, it could very well have been generations after him.
34: It could have
32: but
34: been.
32: There's a presence of history and mystery.
34: Yes, there is a certain serenity in a place like this that you can only, in my experience, only achieve with a building that has seen the things that this building has seen.
32: And a building named The Solitude.
34: This upstairs is one of the places where we do sometimes get reports of not just a feeling, but even apparitions or just some strange behavior. Upstairs in the attic, there is a light that we installed at some point when electricity became part of the zoo. And that light has quite a few stories around it, believe it or not.
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5: 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On All Good. The extraordinary bond we have with our pets is unlike any other. Here on Pet Project, we consider our furry friends members of the family, and we know you do, too. 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
17: One, two, three, go.
18: So my name is Christina Melville, and I'm a Moco drum group. I want the world to know that this is something good to do, and for the 12 years I've been doing it with me growing up, I can honestly say this did keep me out of trouble. It started in Africa, and then it was brought to the Caribbean. And you see a lot in carnivals, basically all over the Caribbean. And now it was brought here to Brooklyn. I did fall many of times. And I mean, I just learned from it so I know what to do next time. It's something good to do for the youth to do. And you basically get to experience new things.
5: You're watching Localish.
19: We have staff at the zoo 24 hours a day, and they will often go on rounds in the middle of the night. And sometimes, even though we didn't turn that attic light on, it's just on. So we assume that whoever is spending time in this building when we aren't, maybe just wanted a little late night reading. So this is called a cryptoporticus. It's an underground tunnel. This would have been used for the workers of the Solitude to get from the kitchen, which was a separate building, so they could travel underground if the weather was inclement. It was a very convenient piece of architecture for them to have.
32: I'm telling you something. You talk about creepy?
19: Yeah.
32: That is creepy.
19: This might be the most haunted spot in the entire zoo. Not only does it have the look, for sure, it does. But it also has some of the most consistent reports, for sure. Particularly of full body apparitions of two people dancing, and people have been able to hear music coming from this tunnel as if there were a party going on.
32: This is the Shelley Building. It's an administrative building. Looks old, but well, it was only built in 1972. But it's haunted, oh yes. Everything from disembodied voices being heard in there, phantom footsteps being heard in there.
19: We have a very well-known report of a person who was sitting at the reception desk, which is just inside the building in the lobby, and they were looking at an office directly across from them that had a curtain in the window that leads into the office. And she reported being able to see a hand pull the curtain back and look out at her while she was the only person in the building. The office was locked up, the lights were off. So even the buildings here at Philadelphia Zoo that aren't that old still seem to have a couple of unknown residents.
32: This is Penrose. It's a laboratory. Love that word. And by day, you know, experiments are done there and research is done there by people, living people. By night, different story. They say that this building, built in 1901, is haunted. Haunted by, well, nobody really knows.
19: It opened as one of the very first animal laboratories in the world. It's an amazing place where tons of incredible research has happened, not just for animal health. It's actually the place where we discovered that many primate species could get sick from tuberculosis, believe it or not, and we were able to discover a way to test them for tuberculosis so that we could take better care of them and exponentially increase their lifespan under human care. But in addition to those health benefits, we also did a lot of nutritional research to make sure that our animals had better and better lives as we continued to care for them. Many people think that zoos of the past were a very different place, and that is true. But at the same time, our zoo has always been driven by science and a desire to make the world a better place for humans and animals.
34: Penrose has its fair share of ghost stories. A number of people who have had offices in there throughout the years have reported incredible stories of creaking floorboards and water running sounds and doors opening and closing. Just about everyone who has spent a late night in that building has something to share.
32: There are buildings that, air quotes, look haunted. Have a look at that. I think it looks haunted. It is the treehouse, and it's one of the oldest buildings on the Philadelphia Zoo grounds. 1876, of course, the nation was celebrating its 100th anniversary that year. There are those who have seen or felt or heard things in that treehouse that they cannot explain away.
34: Members and guests who have been visiting the Philadelphia Zoo for the last 35 years have known this building to be a place of joy and fun and engagement for families with children of all ages. But before that, it was actually constructed as an antelope house, and it housed giraffes and other hoofstock animals. So what some of those families may not realize is that while their children have been playing gleefully in the many different areas of the treehouse that were built for them, there may have been a couple of unknown residents hanging out with them. That building is another one of those that has a ton of reports of spooky activity. Mostly, we get a lot of reports of hearing footsteps walking along the back of the building while you know you are the only person in there. You can hear just about every step that somebody takes in that building, so it's pretty easy to know if you're alone in there or when you're not alone. We were America's first zoo, but that doesn't mean that we're constantly looking to the past. Since our inception, we've always been looking to the future, as that is the future of wildlife conservation. Over the past 160 years, we've had amazing things happen here at the zoo. The first birth of an orangutan, chimpanzee, cheetahs in a United States institution. We've also had the first children's zoo. And not only have we done all of those things deep in the past, we continue to have a number of firsts here in the modern day in the Philadelphia Zoo.
0: Myself and the rest of the team are very excited to bring Tiana's Bayou Adventure both to Disneyland and Magic Kingdom. It's the first ever American Princess, African American Princess adventure story to ever be a part of our parks. So I can't wait for our guests to experience it.

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11: Chicago in the house. Let me hear you say it.
12: We are the kickoff to the summer. We started a whole vibe with our sound.
13: Summerfest, you know, it's been a huge part of Chicago summers for a while now.
12: If you think Chicago, you think food. Coming from the community, connecting to the community, and trying to, you know, change the narrative about our community.
14: And now everybody want to be like Chi-Town. I love it.
12: The inspiration of Hyde Park Fest starts for me being a business owner in the neighborhood. I would go around the city to different craft beer events, and I would see customers from the neighborhood experiencing great events in other parts of the city. And the question just arose, you know, why can't we do this thing in our own community? I was a musician when I was young who loved jazz. And so when I could take my love of jazz and connect it to my love of hip hop in the same space, in the same record, with the same artist, I think that's why I kind of really connected with it. In 2014, we started doing a craft beer sampling in the neighborhood in a parking lot, about 500 people. We began to evolve to a larger festival, a street festival, and we just kept growing.
15: Seeing the notable talent that's come from Chicago, the Kanyes, the Commons, the Twisters, we can go on and on and on for people that are definitely rocking the culture today.
14: When I started rapping, I got into battle rap. I was coming with like punchlines, metaphors. Then one day I decided I wanted to make styles and rhythms and kind of become another instrument, so to speak, to the music. So it started off with little simple cadences. Listen to the lyric that I did. And then it would just slightly get a little more complex. And then it just developed as I went on and on.
16: When we were thinking of the name for our first album together, we were like, man, we need something that still has a soft, feminine element to it, but that is also hardcore, can tear you up, destroy you if it wants to, but it also gives you that healing energy that you need, and what's more powerful than Mother Nature?
15: When we first started, it was just DJs. It was always to pick the best at what they're doing.
13: When I first got introduced to the Summerfest, it was just like DJs. And I think the year that I got introduced to it, the year Jazzy Jeff had headlined.
15: Jazzy Jeff on 53rd in front of like 30,000 people in my neighborhood rocking it.
13: So now to see how it has grown from that to this is definitely dope. It's going to be a dope experience to be a part of it and to say that we had a hand in it.
12: People think that there's certain parts of the city that are less safe than others. And yes, we do have challenges in our city, but I think there's also pockets in our city, including parts of the South Side, that are just wonderful neighborhoods where people come to live, work, and shop and have a great time.
14: So I was mostly rapping about the things that was around me, the environment, which may have not always been positive, even though the lyrics may have been dope. But as I grew as a person, as a man, and started to realize that I was an influence and a role model, then I wanted to change the narrative a little bit, and that's when I started to create songs like Hope. That really showed me the power of music on a positive level, and from that point on, I always wanted to make a positive impact with it.
16: Welcome to Miss Education of Hip Hop Youth Workshop Series.
17: Miss Education of Hip Hop is exactly what it sounds like. We go into the classroom, middle school, high school, college, and we break down to build up. So we have conversations around hip hop. We speak on dreams and the things we're passionate about, the things we envision for ourselves.
18: Loving myself, that's the best part of me.
12: We created a community showcase, giving artists the opportunity to submit demo tape. We want to give opportunity and shine for those up-and-coming artists that, you know, we hope will soon be those that are filling and selling out stadiums. And so we're doing this as neighbors.
14: And we're able to create that Midwest vibe and that synergy of us being together right there.
12: We want to continue to produce a quality festival, quality event. And this is something that they're proud of to have in their city and in their community.
16: It's going to be healing. It's going to be powerful. It's going to be something that you can leave with, you know, better than you came.

0: Coming in a common denominator, because I'm going to be the mediator for the event of a hater up against a veteran of an opponent, feeling like you wanted, I'm on it, and when I do it, I'm going to kill him, an innovator for rhythm and an imminent amount of energy, when I be at a malevolent level to other. With a butter and a vocal epitome, got a gutter with a dialect of venomous cinema, never stutter. When I be doing it, I'm going to come through it and never ruin it. Whatever competitor coming, I got a clue with it. Breaking them up into particles of itty bitty matter, hit them with the data, with that, I'll be never through with it, but sort of an originator, giving away to my syllable will be. All into the music and the mechanism, making a track and a macular amount of melody, and be in a way to get your body to affect and the feeling that you got to give what you be hearing away, I'm going to put it together. When I come with the pattern to punish them. What the fuck am I to do with nobody? Okay, that's enough. I'll see y'all at the festival. Stay tuned.
1: There's not much time. Gyro, we're going in. Let's go.
2: Welcome to Disney's Mickey and Friends and Camp, an extra big adventure. So at Camp, we like to think that we have our own magic that we bring to everyone who passes through our magic door. And obviously, Disney is a brand that is synonymous with magic. So the opportunity to combine those two is a dream come true. And behind this specific one, you are celebrating Mickey Mouse's birthday.
3: One, two, three, happy birthday!
2: Everyone's so excited to celebrate with him. But before we get started, Goofy wants to take a picture with this thing that he thinks is a camera, but doesn't really look like a camera, but he does it anyway. He takes a picture of the other Sensational Six, and then of us. It turns out to shrink ray. We're shrunk down to the size of, like, smaller than a crayon, and we have to put the thing back together as we move through this huge, oversized, larger-than-life experience of what was Mickey's birthday party. Now we're tiny. Got to put the whole thing together. Safety dive.
1: I think we have a kaleidoscope. Whoa, campers!
2: We call this a fully immersive, guided narrative experience. So there are about 9 rooms that you move through. The whole time you have a counselor who's with your group, who is a guaranteed fun expert. They move through the story with you, and they also make sure that everybody's having a great time. One thing we're really excited about is this snow glow. You can control the honk of the horn or the spin of the wheel or even the snow that falls in the snow globe. There's a huge popcorn wall in the Valley of the Presence.
1: I think I see some popcorn over here. All right.
2: An awesome ribbon that turns into a slide. There's Donald and Mickey and all the friends projected throughout the experience. Sometimes we see them life-size on screen. Sometimes they're in silhouette. Sometimes we hear them far away, but they're kind of with us throughout and playing along with us.
1: This is the last microchip, and then we can get big again. All right. There's not much time. Gyro, we're going in. Let's go. Follow me into the shrink ray, guys. Into the shrink ray.
2: We open up the shrink ray, unshrink ourselves, and save the day.
1: This is it. This has to work.
2: About an hour-long experience from entrance to exit. You end in this really cool room that we call the Reprise Room, where we have tons of awesome Disney merch. The collaboration with Disney has been so wonderful. They've really opened the doors in terms of, like, vast knowledge and history. We have, like, they've done everything they could to help us both from a creative standpoint, history and a knowledge standpoint, but then also just been so supportive of our very new and exciting thing that we're doing here.
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7: You don't know what you'll see when you come, so it's always nice to come and take your time. My name's Oscar Reed. I'm refuge manager here at Bombay Hook. We are one of over 500 national wildlife refuges in the U.S. Our purpose is to provide a resting and feeding area for migratory birds, as well as species that are that exist here and that live here year-round. We're on what's considered the Atlantic Flyway, and a lot of birds use this area in their migratory path going from north to south as a stopping and resting and feeding area.
8: I love to come here year-round because there's always different things. But this time of year, we're watching all the migrants come in. We're looking for woodland birds and all kinds of different shorebirds. Black-necked stilts are really special. They come here. There's always bald eagle here. I've been here and seen 25 in one day.
7: It's a little over an hour drive.
8: It's an easy drive. It's just down the highway.
7: And you can come down 95 and get off on Route 1. We're off of Route 9 on Whitehall Neck Road. The transition as you come down from the city, the landscape starts to spread out. You see the farm fields, fewer houses, and as you come to the refuge, you know, it opens out into a nice natural area. The auto tour route is about 12 miles if you drive everything.
8: You can take as long or as short as you want here.
7: You'll see bald eagles. We've seen upwards of 50 of them out on the refuge at any one time. And in particular, there's one that is really close to the auto tour route, so people have gotten some really great photographs of it. We do ask that people maintain a safe distance from them.
8: They're pretty intimidating, but you can see that they'll, especially you come around a corner where no one's been for a little while, and they'll be sitting right close.
7: You can see as much on your way out as you do on your way in.
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4: We got engaged October of 2020, and then we got married really fast in January. Obviously, it was really sad because of COVID. None of our family members were able to be there. Thanks to Christine, we're able to actually do a full PEVEC ceremony and, like, have these photos and footage that we can, like, cherish forever and even, like, show to our parents and grandparents.
5: We really wanted to have a full-on PEVEC, and now we get to get, like, the most amazing PEVEC, you know, beautiful PEVEC, beautiful clothes, beautiful setup.
6: Lunar New Year being such a great celebration for our Asian American heritage groups, I thought it was nice to kind of incorporate that element into one of the most special days of your life, which is a wedding. And so we get these different cultures from the Korean, Chinese, Filipino, and Vietnamese and incorporate that beautiful aspect in attire and maybe tea ceremonies into their wedding day.
4: I love being Korean American, and I can wear a white traditional American wedding dress in the beginning, and then for the reception be able to wear a Korean hanbok. By wearing the hanbok and bowing to our parents and grandparents, we can honor them. It's also just super beautiful. The colors and the fabric is so different from your traditional American dress.
6: They do seek that out because I think it's not forced, because we grew up in the culture. Most Asian cultures will carve it out just for that Lunar New Year celebration because it's the start of the new year. There's a new fresh start for everyone.
7: Yellow, 7 red. We woke up this morning to have fun and to do our best. That's all you can do, is just do your best.
8: I've been coming to the senior dance since I retired. I absolutely love them. It's an opportunity to make new friends, to socialize, to have a blast. You know, it's a challenge to stay physically fit. I actually go into some training before these games start. Work out at the gym. Have a blast.
7: Oh, you went to the hairdressers yesterday. Oh, come on now.
9: Well, I've never done this kind of shuffleboard. And I expect a gold medal.
7: Oh, now they're starting to strategize.
8: As we get older, to stay active. So I walk every day, you know, and have a blast doing that. And it's just really good for your, you know, emotional well-being as well. You know, because you just feel better when you're out and about. Especially when you have opportunity to meet wonderful friends and meet new folks and all. So it's just, it's a great opportunity. I love this. I'm so happy that Delaware County does this. You know, and participate every year. Since I've retired, I've come here and have a wonderful time.
7: Definitely need some energy for this game. You need skill. Yes. Eye-hand coordination, yes. I think we practiced this

0: long, going to the gym, working out, doing what we do best just to be prepared for this day. Oh, no crutches, no canes, no nothing. Oh, my goodness, they're so smooth. I mean, it's just... We woke up this morning to have fun and to do our best. That's all you can do is just do your best. And it's fun to cheer your friends on. I am surprised how skillful a lot of them are to be as young as they are. Seven! Is it in? Age is just a number because some of these people here are all gold medalists. There's a lot of energy in this group. You better believe that. We are medal-worthy seniors. That's what age...
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11: Eva Longoria's first directorial debut with Latinos. Like, who would have thought? It's just all a dream come true. And I'm just happy to be on the sidelines preparing the food for everybody to enjoy.
12: Flaming hot sopes. So they put crunchy flaming hot above this sope. Oh, my God. I'm in heaven.
11: The sope is, I think, one of our kind. I don't think you can see that anywhere else. The base is red with the masa is flaming hot filled. Then all of the goody ingredients. And then we put hot Cheeto dust on top.
13: Hello,
14: burns good or burns bad?
13: It burns good.
15: What's your favorite flaming hot snack / food?
12: Well, mine is the flaming hot con limon with the lime, and then I put more lime, and I put the tapatio. So I like double chili, double lime.
16: The Hispanic market will not be ignored.
17: The Hispanic market will not be ignored.
16: Good, but in your voice.
12: The more specific this story was, the broader the reach, and we're just happy to share our culture and our brown faces with the world.
11: I can't believe this hot Cheeto started a movement.
18: Well, we've been here in this location for 110 years. So I think that stands alone.
19: All right, thank you.
20: Where are we going, to the stage, or we're going to line them up here?
21: Yeah.
20: All right. Looks like there's a whole box of turkeys.
22: Normally, we have about 200 children playing basketball here every night.
20: I seen the sign for potatoes.
22: Happening now is we're turning it into what we call a flash grocery store.
19: What are you looking for, hon?
22: Where families that have shown need, that are receiving SNAP funds.
20: I see.
22: For groceries.
19: Corn is over here.
22: And also receive a frozen turkey as well.
20: I got you. If you need me, just call me.
22: Our mission is to break the cycle of childhood poverty. And what we have to recognize with breaking the cycle of childhood poverty is that nutrition plays a part in that. One of the things that you'll hear a great deal about is that there's not a calorie crisis in Camden. There's a nutrition crisis. Poor food, poor eating habits, calories that are dangerous to you, and things of that nature. So we try to emphasize fresh vegetables. We try to emphasize local vegetables as much as possible and good habits around eating. So basically about 3 tons of turkey are going to leave this building tomorrow.
19: Cranberry sauce we got. What is this?
23: Green beans.
24: Hands are right here.
19: Oh, green beans? Oh, yeah. I can't put no more green beans out. I hope they like string beans.
18: You make me become emotional. I've been here for 22 years, not in the volunteer coordinator capacity, just to have families come in and know that they're going to have a meal on Thanksgiving. And they're able to prepare that meal in their homes and come together as a family and together for Thanksgiving is what keeps me going. We are glad that we have the support of so many organizations, families, and folks who just come in and share their time with us. We could not do it without volunteers.
20: Happiness, joy, the sense of helping others that's in need, you know, that's all it's about. Excuse me, guys. Excuse me. Pardon me. Excuse me.
19: Thank you.
20: Bring a whole lot of boxes over. I'm sweating. Yeah, organized chaos. Every year we do it.
18: We've been in the same community for 110 years. We didn't come from somewhere else into the city. We are here, and we have the support of the city and the support of our community. And we're here to serve, and that's what we want to do, is serve.
23: Okay, so huddle, let's huddle, let's huddle, let's huddle.
25: Everybody doesn't play basketball. Everybody's not good in sports. But they're gamers.
26: I'm your Jones.
25: And so they're naturally inclined to this.
19: I'm your Jones.
25: And this is the next generation of esports students ready to get into an international esport called drone soccer.
19: Yellow. All right, yellow. Yeah, blue.
26: Oh, good defense.
27: None of them could fly initially when we first got started. They did have natural abilities. You could tell the ones who were gamers. But it was also a learning curve for each and every one of them. So I'm excited to see how they continue to grow together.
19: Yellow! Yellow! Oh, good block!
28: The team is really great, and we have, like, a lot of encouragement and, like, just to lift people up, make them think that we could do this.
26: It kind of feels like you have a cool big robot, and you can just control it in the way you want.
29: That's all it takes. That's all it takes.
28: It's really cool, to be honest, because it will pretty much be my first time in a life experience to fly a drone and, like, actually, like, go to a tournament.
26: Dedication, definitely, because if you get knocked down, you're going to want to, like, say it's too difficult and, like, I'm not really playing a role, but everyone has a role.
25: And they can use this then to get into all kinds of jobs and all kinds of industries flying drones commercially. So this is the incubator for that.
19: Woo! Blue! Oh, good blue! That's awesome!
27: Most students right now are being trained for jobs that won't even exist. Right? But there are shortages in industry, in the aviation industry, in the STEM industry, and I see this as early career planning.
26: You were Striker? You won by like one, bro. It was 3-2. I saw your block at the end. They won by one. Oh, good defense.
19: Let's give them a round of applause.
25: The sky's the limit, right? Don't you think? Sky's the limit. And we're starting right here as an incubator. And have thousands of these students learning all of these different technologies and reclaiming our global place in technology and not have China dominate the space.
0: 67 years old, y'all. 67 years old, and I am a pilot. I got my license. Bam, bam, bam, bam, bam. Blue, yellow, yellow.
25: I have a vision for America. We teach these kids at a young age and send them around the world to do
29: that
25: good.
29: That is where the circus stops.
25: And these kids can really be the catalyst of creating a global workforce with America at the forefront.
27: The sky is no longer the limit, is what I would say at this point.
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32: Just looking at it, looks like regular burger. It
33: smells like hot dog.
32: It kind of looks like a hot dog.
34: It looks like a burger.
32: It smells like a hot dog.
33: Oh, yeah. That's definitely a hot dog.
32: Definitely a hot dog in a hamburger form.
35: I am a hot dog lover, I will tell you. I just thought I wanted to try to make something that was a little bit different. The debates online are really coming from the true hot dog aficionados who just love what they have always known. It's all the wonderful things you love in a hot dog, but just in the shape of a burger.
34: Wow, is it a hot dog or a hamburger?
32: My first question is why?
33: Not very judgmental on what vehicle my meats enter my body in.
34: It's still a hot dog.
32: I mean, a hot dog is your traditional, you know, hot dog form. Yes, it's still a hot dog. I prefer the original shape.
34: A hot dog is more of a goes in your mouth kind of thing than a hamburger.
36: So they call it a round dog.
32: Oh, a round dog. I was thinking more of like a flat dog. I would just call it a flat hot dog. A hot burger or a ham dog.
35: It's everything you love in a hot dog in the shape of a burger. Deli's started off as a butcher shop 45 years ago in South Jersey. 18 years old, had a wife and a baby on the way, and it was time to make a living. I was a struggling musician who decided people need to eat more than they need to listen to music. So I opened up a little butcher shop. Moving forward to today, we're a large processor who creates meat and seafood items for customers all over the world. My father and my grandfather were both butchers and both in the meat business, so I kind of grew up in the business. All the meat that we carry, it's meat with purpose. We want to make sure that we're carrying a healthy product, a product that we know where it comes from. It's so important to know your source, know the cattle ranches and the hog farmers and the chicken breeders. They're actually growing your animals and your livestock for you to be able to bring to our customers. The Round Dog was just developed because the hot dog's a wonderful product, but we thought, how do we make it better? Regular hot dogs are cylindrical. Round dogs are flat. So that flat surface area gives you a lot more area to really get that caramelization and flavor. By creating the flavor ridges in this round dog, we gave an area for the condiments to set. We can now do cheeses and tomatoes, anything round. We take this old world German recipe from the late 1800s. We take black Angus beef, pork that comes from the Pennsylvania Dutch area, put all that together, put it in a large large casing, it weighs about 6 pounds in total. We slow cook it and smoke it for hours. Pull it out of that cooker, remove the casing, and then slice it with these beautiful flavor ridges. Food's fun, and round dogs are fun. The first thing your guests are going to say is, what the heck is that? You say, well, it's a round dog, which used to be a hot dog. They all start to think about, is this guy crazy? Then, of course, when they bite into it, it's priceless.
3: Chewy's Pretzels is vegan soft pretzels. It's something I started during lockdown as like a side project, and it's kind of snowballed. I have 6 pretzels right now. Plain, salt, fun onion, which is my take on a Funyun. Everything, sesame, and cheese and jalapeno. I would describe them as LA style. I'm not trying to make them like other pretzels. I'm kind of doing them as I go. I've been making pretzels since like 2009. Over the past 10 years, it was just sort of a thing I did for friends and family. I never really did anything with it until the pandemic. When I first started selling them, I put them on Facebook Marketplace, did not sell. Then I took it to Instagram and just kind of played around with hashtags, and from there it just kind of took off. So the name Chewy's actually comes from my grandfather. That was his nickname. I'd always been curious about my background, like my family doesn't really know much. And so when I went to Google the word for pretzel in Spanish, like, There's no word for it. I thought that was interesting because, you know, there's a history of, like, Germans teaching them how to make beer. So I was like, if they taught them how to make beer, like, why didn't they make pretzels? Like, they go hand in hand. But then it kind of grew into this fascination of, like, maybe I can, like, mix those into, like, mustard and have, like, a Mexican beer, German mustard. And it kind of makes for kind of unique kind of story, I guess. Signature pretzel is cheese and jalapeno. It's 100% vegan, so it's dairy-free cheese. And honestly, like, I give it to people and they don't know it's even vegan. All the pretzels are already vegan. I was like, well, if I just take something that already exists and call it vegan, you know, kind of bring attention to the fact that, you know, there are more vegan options that are delicious than people think.
8: My name is Allie and I make banana bread. It's my grandma's recipe, and it kind of just started out as a hobby because my friends were really obsessed with it, and then it turned into my career. I used to make it for fun, like as a housewarming gift to bring to my friend's parents or something like that. Eventually, I got into some farmers markets. I started selling it to the public, and I just realized that it was doing well, and I had to go through with it. People's eyes would just open so wide once they took their first bite, and I kind of just knew that it was as good as I thought. I have plain chocolate chip, peanut butter cup, peanut butter chip, Oreo, and we also do a monthly flavor. Right now it's triple chocolate, but there's been a bunch in the past, like cinnamon toast crunch, pumpkin spice banana bread. One day I kind of just decided to reach out to a celebrity, not really thinking that they would respond, and see if they wanted to try my banana bread. And they all started to kind of respond to me. Andy Cohen, Alan Cumming, Lizzo, Julia Hart from My Unorthodox Life. The secret, which is part of the process, is what makes the banana bread as moist as it is. But I'm not going to tell you what it is. Part of me knew that it was so good that it would blow up like this, but the other part of me never really thought that I could do it on my own. As a former art student who hasn't taken a business class ever, I am very proud of myself. It's the best banana bread you'll ever have, and you should try it.
11: Half of our menu is meat, half of our menu is vegan.
12: 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You've taken a whole concept and making it something it's not. It's just vegetables and fruits that we take time and put love and care into.
13: One thing about the vegan menu, the meat menu, got it in the bag. We know how to do that day to day. The vegan menu is where we actually have got to experiment, got to try different things, see how things work. It allows us to actually learn from something if you want to be able to elevate yourself somehow in some way. Barbecue is very broad. It's in very different regions of the world, different styles. It can go from a grill to a smoker to a hole in the ground to pretty much anything.
12: This is our meat flight, and that's our vegan flight.
13: Tell them, try this. That way you get an idea of everything we have.
12: There was a lot of trial and error. There was a lot. I want nothing but excellence to come out, and people are grateful for it. I was working for Luke at the time. I said, let's do something big together. I knew my skills and I knew his skills. He found this place and came up here on a whim. We walked in. Here we are.
11: This is a pulled jackfruit. Pulled jackfruit mimics a very, like, a pulled pork texture. Takes on pretty much whatever flavor you put with it. One thing we knew how to do is we knew how to do barbecue. He's done barbecue pretty much his whole life, so he's the pit master when it comes to that. Our other partner, Adele, she's vegetarian, and she kept saying that we really need to do something a little different. Where me and Josh come from, the farmlands of South Jersey, we know how to make fruits and vegetables elevated to a higher level.
12: We grew up farm to table. That's what it was. You know,
11: so we would take zucchini and corn and all kinds of stuff and just make that our dinner.
12: We have our smoked watermelon that we do in-house. It's a 10-day process. Fresh watermelons from South Jersey, we clean them and we cut them in half. And then they're in a brine mixture that we actually add a little bit of wood ash. And it makes the alkaline go up in the brine, which creates a skin on the outside of the watermelon. It actually starts to push some of the water out. We put them on a tray, we rub them in the salt and let them sit in the walk-in for a couple of days and it pulls a lot more moisture out of it. We rub them down with our in-house spice that we do. Smoke them for 4 hours, and then we actually score them and then put another rub on top, and then we smoke them for another 2 hours and then let them cool after that. And that's what lets them set up and hold together really well.
11: It's just, it tastes like smoked watermelon. It doesn't taste like watermelon anymore because we've smoked it and brined it, and it's just, it's different. Texture is very fleshy, very meaty, but the taste itself, is there's nothing you can identify to. So what we say is it just tastes like smoked watermelon.
12: You think that you're eating, you know, a piece of steak.
11: You can reference into cilantro where people either love it or they're just like, nah, I'm not really sure. But the people who love it, love it. It's a taste that you gotta try for yourself, honestly.
12: Our smoked pulled pork here is slow smoked for 12 hours and then shredded here on site. It's been a change of pace, definitely. I didn't think the city would be as welcoming as they are. The vegan community and the barbecue community in general have been awesome. Everybody, of course.
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1: 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She designs a restaurant, I buy the restaurant. It's my dream. I said to Maria in 2015, I want to open my own restaurant. Everything okay?
5: Everything's okay.
1: Oh, thank you so much. 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
6: I'm very, very happy because it's the dream for my wife, you know. So I'm very happy for her and for me too, because practically we work together, you know, in the restaurant and at home.
1: For me, it's tough because I work too hard to survive for this. I love it.
6: At night, we got real good fajitas. In the mornings, what we do sell a lot is French toast. We have two restaurants in the same space.
7: I like the option that it's two different things.
9: 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Can I show you my rolls of fat?
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6: 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The reason we do it, because maybe I'm a little crazy. 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And so far, it's paying off. We are here in Joliet, and I am the owner of Angie's Pancake House and Loco's Mexican Restaurant. 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
0: Yeah. 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That really like makes my heart really full. And the more they eat, the happier I am.
12: Pretty Cool Ice Cream is a local ice cream shop that specializes in ice cream on a stick. 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
13: Mayor Goodboy is basically about a dog that's elected mayor in a small town, and he hires two little kids to help him smooth things over. And it's really about getting kids involved with community engagement and teaching them that they can make a difference in the world, even if they're small and they're not old enough to vote.
12: Dave Scheit has been a regular at Pretty Cool since day one, one of our favorite people. And the staff came to me and said that he was writing a book and wanted to know if there was any way we could partner with him to celebrate the book. The pop is called Mayor Goodboy, obviously. We looked for any culinary themes within the book to help guide the flavor of the pop. And in the book, Mayor Goodboy is tempted with cheese frequently. So we've tried to figure out a way to incorporate cheese into ice cream, which sounds weird, but it wouldn't be the first time we've done it. Read is a nonprofit organization that provides free literacy programming to Chicago public schools, and our programs bring volunteers and their dogs into kindergarten through third grade classrooms to help students practice their reading in an environment that is low judgment, low pressure, and just fun.
13: I just think that it's important to encourage kids to just do nice things, and it's not hard to do nice things for people around your community.
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14: And unique artwork from communities around the country. When you meet the people behind the art, you get to appreciate every stroke of genius. What is true kindness? How can we help our neighbors in need? Maybe it's as simple as a smile or a hug.
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14: Reaching out.
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14: Even on a tough day, we're here for you on All Good. The extraordinary bond we have with our pets is unlike any other. 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
37: My name is Joseph O'Brien. I'm a U.S. Army veteran, and I'm the owner-operator of Vice Donuts and Coffee.
38: But we do have the black and white cookie, the strawberry frosted, chocolate-covered strawberry vanilla frosted, inside-out jelly, powdered donut, old-fashioned, the unicorn, and vanilla frosted.
37: This time last year, I was literally sitting at our dining room table. I had just finished dinner, and I heard Mr. Softy driving around. At the time, I didn't want ice cream, but I wanted a nice coffee and a donut. And I was like, you know what? Why not? Why not do a pedaling donut and coffee truck? So I'm in the U.S. Army Reserve, so we deployed with the 423rd MP Company right to the detention facilities in Guantanamo Bay. There's a lot of soldiers that come home, you know, off deployment or off active duty. You know, they're told what to do from day one. So when they get out, when they're 23, 24, 25, they really don't know what route to take. So eventually down the line, I'd like to open this up, whether franchising or offering employee ownership into the company and offer that a route for veterans.
38: that are coming home or just coming off active duty to have something available for them when they get home, an option to take. All right, so this is where I keep the donuts. All our donuts are cake donuts, which in me personally, they pair so much better with coffee and tea. It's just a marriage made in heaven, the cake donut and coffee. The thing that separates us from other donut shops is all our donuts are vegan. And we don't really advertise that so much because it'll scare some people away. But we also have gluten-free too. So we have a wide range of people coming from all over the island just to get that offering, which is not very scarce on Long Island. To bring that different aspect to the public is awesome. And bring it to the parks where there's soccer games going on, football games, baseball games. I could drive to certain businesses and bring coffee and donuts right to their door.
0: Today we're at G Lodge Restaurant in Phoenixville, Pennsylvania. We're here today for my 1,000th different cheesesteak. The journey's been completely different than I thought it was going to be. I thought I was just going to be eating cheesesteaks and they're all going to be the same. It turned out that the cheesesteaks are all different, but it's really not about the cheesesteaks. It turns out that going out, meeting people, meeting new people, different people, getting outside of my bubble, instead of just doing my day and then going home, I stopped at a new place for a cheesesteak.
1: Mama's is awesome bread.
0: When I ask someone where their favorite cheesesteak is, I hear about my dad's favorite place, Mom's Station Wagon. Before the big game, after the big game, no one talks about the cheesesteak. It's about the place, who they go there with, what they do for the community. It's never about the roll, meat, and cheese. And I tell people all the time that Philadelphians are passionate about cheesesteaks because they're imprinted with happy memories. So today we're at the G Lodge Cafe in Phoenixville, Pennsylvania. We're having my 1,000th different cheesesteak. Jim Traynor, who's a part owner and a chef here, I've had his cheesesteaks in the past when he worked at a different restaurant. I knew this was a perfect place to come because I knew he made a good cheesesteak. I knew he was a good chef. What I really like about this one is the meat. You get into the conversation all the time. What's more important, the roll or the meat? And it always comes down to the meat. If you start thinking it's the roll, it's because you haven't had good meat in a while. I'm not 1,000 different cheesesteaks. And it doesn't really feel like anything. I didn't cure cancer. I didn't cure COVID. I didn't develop anything. So it's not like I really did anything, but 1,000 different cheesesteaks, I have a much better appreciation for them. I thought by now every cheesesteak they would all be just melting together in my mind, but they're all very different. They all stick out for different reasons. It feels good that I got to a big number, but that's kind of like what's next. Some people think it's great, congratulate me. Some people think that, you know, they've done it. It's all good. It all starts a conversation, and that's what it's all about.
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19: 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Get up. That's what I love. Can't breathe.
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8: The combination of the sweet and the savory with a little spiciness is out of this world.
10: Our signature item is a tri-tip sandwich. We do a lot of pulled pork as well.
2: A great item is the pork chop on a stick. Now, obviously, turkey legs are a big seller, but we've been doing tri-tip on the fairgrounds longer than anybody else. Family operation, it takes pride in what we do, and come here and eat the food. It's absolutely fantastic.
3: 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It's made fresh to order. The minute you order it, then that's when they make it.
4: 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Crispy, this is like, they must have just made it. 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
3: 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And again, he makes it fresh every single hour. Texas Donuts. That was our very first stand, and nobody had the giant donuts, so that's what we did. And those are made from scratch, just like in a bakery. It takes hours to make a batch of donuts.
4: This is the best.
10: It seems like every food stand out here, it's like bacon wrapped something, or it's like mouth-watering ribs. So obviously bacon and beer, they go together. Anything deep fried, to be honest with you. There's 32 draft beer stands out here, and each one's a little different for all the people to come out to the fair. You know, they can enjoy a nice cold beer.
8: Not only do I work the fair, but I love to walk the fair. I'm all about the fair, and it's fun to take a walk in the middle of the day and go see what your compadres are doing. The tasty chips, one of my favorites. The tasty chips are delicious.
4: Today, we made some incredible memories. I'm sure we will never stop talking about the time we had a Kool-Aid fried chicken sandwich with pickles. We will never stop talking about the unicorn donut that had sprinkles and a ball of cotton candy on that.
11: It's great.
4: 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We had the best time. 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The fair and the food is about making memories and trying new things. So it's always just a real fun food experiment. Everybody, we just try the things at the fair because it's fun.
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13: 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I curated the shake menu.
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15: 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We add a scoop of Nutella and graham crackers.
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11: 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It's the perfect end to wash down the burgers and fries.
13: We've grown very important relationships with our customers. Everyone gets treated special.
15: I truly believe what we're doing here is special. You should come out and check us out.
14: It was so natural, you know. I just would be in the kitchen and baking and sharing with people, and there was also the demand for it. You know, people would ask me, can I order a cake? And I was like, well, you can order a cake. And seeing that it was profitable and had the potential to be more profitable made me have an incentive as a young person to just turn it into a business. Yashi Bakes was started in 2015. I've always wanted to have my own business. From a young age, I remember wanting to have a cafe when I was older and wanting to have a bakery. And so when the time came, it just kind of happened naturally.
18: So I realized that she was serious about it because she decided to take the initiative to take it to the next level, which was make this stuff. Don't just think about it, but actually make it. And then she eventually opened up her business on another level at the age of 12. So that's seriousness.
14: So growing up, I've always had this connection to cooking, and part of what's so important about cooking is the flavors and the flavors that come from spices and how those spices can change if you toast them or if you grind them fresh. My parents are Ethiopian and Jamaican. It was always important to me to do something that is also paying homage to my ancestry, and I think it's one of those things that I don't want to lose, you know, and I think by incorporating those flavors, I'm keeping myself connected to those roots.
18: I think the flavor profile of Yashimabet's delicacies is probably what I like most. She has an amazing way of putting all the different spices that she put together, and then there's this crust that is, yeah, to live for.
14: I think some of my favorite spices are definitely cardamom. I like green cardamom and I like black cardamom. I've been using a black cardamom from Ethiopia. It's called Korarima. Fresh ginger is my favorite. So if I'm making a ginger cookie, I'll put fresh ginger, ground ginger, and then crystallized ginger. By putting those three different types of ginger, I'm adding a depth of flavor. Maybe you've had a chocolate chip cookie, you know, hundreds of times in your life, but you haven't had a cookie quite like this because there's those spices that maybe you can't quite distinguish what they are. They add a warmth, you know, and so I think that's what makes it special and what makes it different.
18: My hope for Yashimabet is that she continue to nurture herself in her own authentic nature and for her to continue to pursue all of her passions.
14: I think there's nothing more important than living in your passion, and when you know what it is that brings you joy and makes you glow, I think that's what you should be doing. There's many parallels that I've learned from entrepreneurship.
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0: These meals are also really special. I came out here to check it out, and turns out they have a ton of tacos. This is an awesome spot for Taco Tuesday.
1: Me being from California, I love In-N-Out, so I wanted to put something unique and different on the menu. And ever since I put this on the menu, people just flock to it. 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We're in Anaheim, California at Por Vida Tortillas and Taps. 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For lunch, you can come and get a Brussels sprout taco, and then one of our top sellers is the Anaheim Burger Taco. It's inspired of our California In-N-Out Burger. 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We do our secret sauce, lettuce and tomato. It's nice and gooey. It has that meat, that cheese, the crispiness from the lettuce.
0: You don't get your traditional tacos here, to be honest with you. Today I had the Anaheim Burger Taco, and it tasted so good. I get it every time because it reminds me of an In-N-Out Burger. And this taco just hits the spot.
16: What sets our tacos apart from what everyone else is doing is we kind of pitch our tacos as TJ style with a Peruvian touch. And what is a Peruvian touch? It's tacos like the Lomo Saltado tacos. We're, in a way, the creators of that, and that's what really has set us apart. My name is Danny Rodriguez. I'm the founder of Pablito's Tacos, and we're here in Burbank, California. I love to see the customer's reaction when they first try our food. Because, our tacos have that special little extra taste that nobody else has. And that's

0: That Asian influence in Peruvian food. So when we get the steak on the wok, and then we throw Roma tomatoes and red onions and soy sauce, oyster sauce, red wine vinegar, we flame that, and that meat and the veggies marinate in a beautiful flavor. But really what takes us to the next level is always that green sauce that you see in a lot of Peruvian restaurants. And it's got so popular that it got coined as a crack sauce because people is like, man, I'm hooked on your sauce. What is it? And you really want to know what's in the crack sauce? I bet you want to know.
1: Next time I come back, I'm going to be ordering those tacos.
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7: 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But only the locals really know where to go. On My Go-To, we discover some of the strangest...
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19: 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Taco Tuesday is an awesome deal. I think you get 2 for $6. So we come, we love it. He now loves it.
20: The tacos are fresh. They have a lot of variety. I'm about 15 minutes away. Their food is worth the trip.
21: Hibiscus is a flower. We make tacos out of it. It's really popular. A lot of people think it's weird when they hear about it, and then we tell them try it out, and they love it. We are at Vegan by El Zamorano in Costa Mesa, California. And the idea came to be because I went vegan about 7 years ago, and I couldn't find any vegan Mexican restaurants. That's why we started selling our food as a pop-up. Eventually turned into a restaurant.

0: The hibiscus flower is a local favorite for sure. 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First we boil it, we saute it with onions, garlic, seasonings, and then we top it with cilantro, onion, pineapple, and guacamole, green salsa. And it's just the party of flavors going on in there.
1: It's amazing. It's tasty. It feels authentic. So we first discovered Vegan by El Zamorano when they were just a pop-up. And you can tell when you eat the tacos, it's just like so fresh and delicious. But if you're not vegan, it's also incredible.
2: They can meet the needs of somebody who can't eat gluten. They're just fabulous.
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3: 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We have basically no automation. So, I mean, a piece of our candy, you may take two pieces and they may not be exactly the same. Ours are definitely not uniform in any way. Being that they're handmade, you're never going to get machine consistency. The two big items, coconut cream and peanut butter. I mean, we have, what, eight different flavors of buttercreams now, you know. We're always trying to come up with a new flavor.
4: They usually like it. People recognize quality. I think that's the most important thing. And everything's just made the same old-fashioned way.
3: You can keep your quality high. You're going to keep your customers happy. It's a staple. It's kind of what people grew up with, what they're used to.
4: They started in 1935. My grandfather, during the Depression, was working as a paper box salesman, dealing with the candy makers in Philadelphia. There used to be many, many candy makers. They needed extra money, so he started making candy in the kitchen. Then they moved down into the basement. Then they needed more room, so they built the front part of the shop. And then needed more room, so they built this part of the shop.
3: Well, Mike's been here quite a bit longer than me. I mean, I remember coming over as a young kid. My dad would come over and help.
4: We're using the same equipment.
3: A lot of it is extremely old. A lot of the equipment you can't even get parts for anymore. Mike kind of takes care of the chocolate and the bookwork, and I do the cooking and a lot of the maintenance to keep the equipment running.
5: Milk or dark or white.
4: It starts with the bottom coat. You have to do that for creams especially. That puts a harder bottom on. And then it goes through the enrober, which is chocolate waterfall, covers the outside, and then gets another bottom coat on. And
3: the candy goes into a tunnel, and there's a cool air blowing from an air conditioner, which helps set the chocolate. By the time it gets to the end, it's actually cooled enough that you can touch it without marking it.
4: Easter and Christmas seasons, that's the big key season.
3: We try to offer different assortments of things, all different price ranges, so that we can fit the budgets of most of the people. If you really like the quality of what you're getting, you're going to come back. We get a lot of local people. Oh, I've been here. I've lived up here for 25 years, 30 years. Driven past this place hundreds of times. Never paid any attention. I think a lot of it is, you know, word of mouth. A lot of people have really put in a lot of heart and expressed a lot of...
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10: If there's anything we learned in Philly, they love good food and they love good deals. We have the pork carnitas tacos with a habanero salsa, pickled onions. But it's $25 per person. Taco Tuesday, we don't do it in New York City. We only do it here. This is the crispy cauliflower taco with lime aioli. We sort of had an idea it was going to be popular, but it's really popular. On average, in a five-hour span, we're doing 1,200 tacos. So to put that into perspective, we normally do that in about a week. Just come eat good food and have fun. And the margaritas, of course, right? Like, everybody loves margaritas, so we make some damn good margaritas. We're in Añejo, and we're located in Northern Liberties. And Añejo in Spanish means aged. So if you look around, there's a lot of reclaimed wood and a lot of aged components to the concept. And here we serve a ton of Mexican-inspired dishes along with some tacos. This is the fish taco with a lime poblano slaw. It's beer battered. There was a lot of great opportunity here in Philadelphia, and we have some friends who are our partners here. When we were presented with the opportunity, it just seemed like a no-brainer to bring this concept outside of New York, and we thought that we would get it. It's been awesome. Al Pastor chicken tacos with pineapple and pickled onions. I'm a Puerto Rican heritage. I was born in New York, but living in the South Bronx where I grew up, there was a huge Mexican population around me. And I was often exposed to those ingredients, and I never really shied away from it. I kind of found it interesting. When I was given the opportunity, I knew exactly where to go back to, and I just kind of went to my old neighborhood, and I started talking to some of those people that I met when I was younger, exploring those markets. And then my first trip to Mexico just... it felt like home to me. It made me fall in love with the cuisine. I take a lot of pride in knowing the cuisine and learning about it every day. This is our lamb barbacoa taco. But it's $25 per person. Some of these tacos, a la carte varieties, range anywhere from $14 to $16 a plate for two pieces. So to be able to come in for $25 a person and sort of experience it all, it's a no-brainer. Only on Tuesdays. We sort of had an idea it was going to be popular, but it's really popular. And you have a choice of seven options. This is our shrimp taco with pico de gallo and cotija cheese. The most popular is the shrimp taco, without a doubt. We do 300 shrimp tacos, and then everything else sort of falls in under that. We sort of made it more family style, going more towards that direction of getting back and congregating and being with the people at your table. And we give it to you on a tray. We encourage you to sort of order tacos for the table. We'll put all the tacos together, and then everybody just has at it. It's been a hit. It's a lot. It's a lot of tacos, a lot of tortillas.
11: We start with a $2.95 smash burger during our happy hour, and then it goes all the way up to the gold standard that is $700.
12: This is like Maserati Chanel burger.
11: Even the bun, we took care to gold plate that with edible 24 karat gold, and we have the Japanese A5 meat. So that starts it off. It then is layered with Wexford aged cheddar. It's aged for over a year. We add black shaved truffle. We add Italian caviar. And we add lobster, but we flambe it in Louis the 13th. It's complemented with fries that have Manuka grade MGO plus. And to top it all off, you get a 1 ounce pour of the Louis 13th as well. So it's a full on experience. It's not your everyday burger, but you know, for people that want to have that full and gourmet creative burger. We are living the burger life here. So we are more than just a beer garden now. We're a burger bar. And then we also have a nightlife type of vibe as well. We've been here for over a decade. My brother and I rebranded, new menu. We remodeled some of this space as well. And so with that came a new name, DBG. It all is a colorful, energetic, cool vibe. We wanted to handcraft these gourmet burgers, and we do grind in-house. We use Creekstone Farm meat, which is a high-end quality. This is a treat yourself. We have everything from the cheapest burger in the city to the most expensive burger in the city and everything in between. We have about 10, 11 if you're counting the happy hour burger. $2.95 for happy hour. And it's our smash burger. It's the same meat in smaller size. And then we have our non-burger burger. It's the lamb burger. Yes. And the name of this is You Don't Eat No Meat, I Make Lamb. Who doesn't love, you know, a lamb burger, and we grind that in-house as well. We had a lot of fun making the menu, and my brother, he's the one that was like, let's do a really accessible one and let's get really creative with it. And it just evolved to, like I said, the most expensive in the city and I believe in the country as well. But with that, you just definitely get the experience without committing to a nearly $5,000 bottle of Louis the 13th. It's nice. An elevation. innovative burger for sure. This is our El Diablo, so it does have a little heat to it. We start with our 8-ounce house blend, and we have our pepper jack on it. There's a chili cream cheese. It has sauteed jalapenos, pickles, and a garlic aioli and tomato. We have two dessert burgers. It's fried ice cream. It's coated in shoestring fry, and it is vanilla flavor. And so, like, what do you think of with the burger and milkshake and fries? So it's all of that in one bite. Now, we always love pushing the envelope and getting creative, handcrafting, and making everything gourmet and elevated, but also accessible.
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16: They're heartwarming stories from across the U.S.
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18: 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That's what this is supposed to be about.
16: Coming together for a cause.
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16: From power that lifts us up.
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16: Bringing out the best in each other.
21: She doesn't stop. You can't fight that determination and that drive.
16: Escape the negative, because this is all good.
22: When people think of the Golden State Warriors, they think of Stephen Curry and Klay Thompson, Draymond Green, Steve Kerr, the basketball team. And we want to win championships. But one of the things we talk about more than anything else is doing great things in the community. Our foundation has always focused on educational equity in San Francisco and Alameda counties. So that's continued as the place where the building where the Warriors play basketball has changed. But we're actually sitting here in our Oakland practice facility. So this is where the team used to practice. This is where my office and our offices used to be. And so now we've transformed this space into Generation Thrive. We talk about cradle to career. So we're serving nonprofits that serve kids from the time they're born to not only when they graduate college to getting a job and everything in between. So being able to bring nonprofits and all different parts of that journey here together to collaborate and share best practices has been invaluable.
23: Kingmakers of Oakland was actually born during the pandemic. When we transitioned out of Oakland Unified School District, we needed a place really to do some of these trainings, some of the recruitment, some of our convenings. And Generation Thrive, not only did they provide us some of the financial resources, they gave us a home.

0: It's been a space that holds the health and wellness programming for our staff to uplift our staff and our youth development professionals at this time. And then also a space for the girls when they have time to come here and be in the gym. And the gym is an incredible space.
1: Generation Thrive really has been a flagship facility for us. In many ways, grassroots organizations wouldn't have had access to a beautiful state-of-the-art facility with the level of technology, the convening power that Generation Thrive through their corporate partnerships are able to leverage other folks that we might not have had access to that we have access to here as well. And so, yeah, it's been a wonderful spot to really incubate and innovate our organization, but also connect with other great minds and talents here in Oakland, all in service of our youth and families.
2: When we started imagining Generation Thrive many years ago, we had our vision, but we've really talked to the people we're serving, to the nonprofits, to the educators, to figure out what's going to be the most valuable to them. And so I think you're going to see what's happening here continue to evolve over time.
3: Once you have an organization, all of the sort of everyday legal challenges that any organization is going to have, those nonprofits are going to face as well. And we don't want their resources that should really be going into community engagement, going to some of the things that happen in terms of legal wellness. And so that's where we can help out.
2: We look at the services we provide here as beyond the check, as we like to say. And so having this footprint in Oakland and following through on the promise to continue to be the Bay's team has been really, really important to us. Now having this physical space and seeing the impact that we're having with educators, with nonprofits, and ultimately with youth here in the Bay Area has been amazing.
4: A police officer or an MT employee. Be safe and happy Autism Awareness Month.
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8: The MTA is proud to partner with the group Include NYC to promote its vision for a world in which we love equality and access for children and youth with disabilities.
9: Together, we can make this world a better place as long as we continue to have these opportunities to let people shine. 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
8: So we've come together today to commemorate World Autism Awareness Month and unveil new subway announcements delivered by kids with autism. 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
10: What's your favorite train to drive?
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10: Yeah?
8: I would say probably the 7 line.
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11: 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Happy Autism Awareness Month.
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5: Morgan is so into trains and subways. He loves trains. You'll find him on the 6 train in the morning making announcements at every single stop to let passengers know, you know, what station's next, what buses they can transfer to. He loves it. We live in City Island, and he goes to school on the Upper West Side. So he takes a bus to a train to a bus to get to school. And so it's a big part of our daily commute. And he loves it. He looks forward to it.
7: The train is the 6 train, and the buses is the one bus of it is the M96, and the other ones is the BX29.
9: Our customers are always at the center of all of our business decisions that we do at the MTA, but this is a great way to celebrate
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28: And unique artwork from communities around the country. When you meet the people behind the art, you get to appreciate every stroke of genius. What is true kindness? How can we help our neighbors in need? Maybe it's as simple as a smile or a hug.
33: All sorts of emotions.
34: Yeah.
28: All Good is about finding everyday people doing good in their communities.
35: So they come here and they can get their food, personal items, everything.
28: Reaching out.
36: The community has a good heart. I didn't think they would have helped me like this.
28: And putting other people first.
37: It takes them back to who they were when they weren't homeless.
28: Even on a tough day, we're here for you on All Good.
38: We're back on All Good.
39: There he is, 100 years old. He's still going up.
40: I flew during the Second World War. I flew B-26s for 32 missions, and then I flew light airplanes out of Orly Field in Paris. I enjoyed it very much. Through a few bumps, yes. Today I am going to take a flight and fly an airplane.
41: Good thing you have all those years' experience.
40: It's something that once you learn...
42: I'm ready, Bob.
40: It's pretty easy to maintain it.
43: It fit pretty well.
40: I hope I get it on the ground. That's going to feel great.
44: Enjoy the ride and think of all those wonderful flights you had before and all those people who got you here.
39: Get that show on the road. Let's go.
45: Dad and Mom were married for 65 years. They had 13 children, 31 grandchildren, and then there's 40 great-grandchildren.
39: Come on, Dad. Get over that tree.
45: He's always been there for us. I've never seen him complain about anything. He just got a great attitude about life. Goes to church every day, too, by the way. probably prays for all of us.
40: Four generations, yes.
45: Some of the relatives sent him up on a plane 5 years ago.
0: They're all here for you.
45: Being 100. I think he's trying to, maybe he wants to set an example for the family.
40: Hi, JJ.
1: My family comes from a long line of people.
40: Good grip.
1: And he is the one that inspires me the most. I saw him fly a plane tonight, and I think he showed us that you can never be too old to do something.
40: 100 years. I don't know why he left me here this long.
2: Nice job.
40: I hope I find out.
3: Man, is it tough up there.
40: It's an excitement just to see all the family here.
4: Oh!
40: I'm glad to be here for them. Usually families don't get along like this one does. And I thank God for that. Thank you all for even coming out.
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11: I can always press this button to hear his heartbeat. And I feel him in my heart, and I remember him always.
12: Rylan is my son, and Rylan was always smiling, so he earned the nickname Smilin' Rylan. Whenever we would introduce him to anyone, we'd always say, "This is Smilin' Rylan," because he's smiling. That's how he earned his nickname. 5 years ago, Rylan got sick with bacterial meningitis at the age of 13 months old. He unfortunately passed pretty quickly with this short battle to bacterial meningitis. Was able to save 5 lives through organ donation. And I truly believe Rylan is living on through them. What we decided to do was to start a foundation and to honor and remember Rylan and name it after him. So that's where the Smilin' Rylan Foundation came from. Even though Rylan had a short life, I truly believe his life is impactful to others, and we use him as a platform to help other people know that they can be an organ donor and they can be a hero just like Rylan, because this is something that every single person can do. Every person can be an organ donor. For us, orange is a very special color. Orange is cheery, orange is happy, orange is bright. And with Rylan always smiling, we just thought, that's it. I see it in the sunrise, the sunset. I see it everywhere, and I take those as, I call them Rylan winks, that he's just saying, "Mom, I'm here, I'm so proud of you, I'm thinking of you, I'm remembering you." And so that became part of our logo. So the heart is an orange, and the green ribbon represents organ donation. And then the word Smilin' Rylan Foundation, we wanted in like a smile format like that, so it could represent Rylan smiling. We are hosting our sixth annual Smile and Ryland Run. It is a 1 mile family fun walk or jog or run. There's also a timed 5K. The community all comes together, celebrates. We always choose the last Saturday in April, and we picked April because April is Ryland's birthday month. April is also organ donation month, and the week leading up to the race, which we had no idea was, is also pediatric organ donation week. So all of these things just kind of transpired to fit perfectly for us. And this year, our race medal will have a picture of Ryland on it. So our mission at the Smile and Ryland Foundation is to raise awareness about organ donation and to help families in crisis. And the idea of, you know, the good that's in this world and people that can continue to do great things. And I feel so honored and blessed because I know Ryland is proud of us looking down and knowing that we're doing good in his name and in his honor. And we're creating this legacy. And so it just warms my heart and it makes me smile. So I love it.
0: What is good with adults with disability is they love repetition.
2: You get this potato pie right here.
0: They love when they come, they know what they do. These employees are the most loyal employees. They are never late. They are the best employees. They need more love. They need more coaching. But when they master a job, they're going to do it because they love what they do. They take pride on what they do. We need more businesses like this. The mission is really to have a job site training and employees that you need. Imagine if every business is hire just one. I think I'm a survivor, so nothing scares me. That is life. You have to believe. You have to believe in your passion. And if you succeed, then you have to give back. And you have to take a risk. Hi, my name is Thi Tram Nguyen. I'm the owner of Chez Francois Poutinerie and the founder of the nonprofit foundation Friends of Francois. So I was born in Vietnam in 1979 during, I think it was the end of the Vietnam War. My parents were capitalists. That means that for us, our life was very in danger in Vietnam. Communists came and they took everything. So my mom, she said, you know what, we're going to put me and my brother and three of my aunts that was in the 20s and my uncle on the boat. It's not like a severity cruise. Like it's a fishing boat with 3,000 people on the fishing boat. We arrived safe in Thailand, in the way to the refugee camp. We stayed there for almost 2 or 3 months. We decided to go to Canada. So we arrived in Canada. The government took care of us. They gave us, you know, a home. My parents, after that, they were able to come. So I grew up in Montreal. My parents were working in a factory at a minimum wage. Going to school was a challenge, but my refugee friend, we all have a goal. We needed to go to school, get the degree. Then I worked for medical sales rep for many, many years. Met my husband. And my husband, 10 years ago, he got a job transfer to Chicago. And at that time, we had two kids, Francois and my daughter. Francois was 7 years old, so we already knew that he has autism.
4: Le bûcheron bel, et bien sûr.
0: We never treat him as a disability. We always take him out of his comfort zone. Every day, he surprised me all the time. Francois has an amazing childhood here, but I knew that when he's going to age out from the school system at 22, then it's going to be a dead end for Francois and a lot of kids like him because he's a very low functioning. So I was telling my husband, you know what? We need to do something. We cannot just sit and complain because nothing's gonna happen. So we took our life saving and we start this, Chez Francois Poutinerie. I wanted to give a place that people gonna see them, that they're part of community. A lot of people come for the poutine, but they're gonna come back for the mission.
6: Friends of Francois is much more than just a job skill training program. Our goal is to get these individuals jobs in the community, and we want to change the culture in Naperville and eventually just all over, that people can see that individuals with disabilities are capable.
0: And we work and we give our time for the love of the kids because nobody is making money. We do it because we believe in the mission. It's like me going on a boat. You take a risk. If you don't take the risk, then nothing's going to happen. My mom took a risk, and I'm here. I'm the American dream.
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19: 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Ever walk by a really long food line and think, those people are crazy?
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19: 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This is Worth the Wait. This country is full of unusual places to see and amazing things to do. But only the locals really know where to go. On My Go-To, we discover some of the strangest...
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30: We have a new online program called Gravitas, where we reach out across the world and students study, kind of get the Stony Brook education, but online. And our director, Sean Riley, knew some of the people in California that were running this, told me about it. I read more about it, said this is something we could do, went, spent a week with them, learned about it. And as far as the actual experiment, that's up to the students. There are a few basic rules. You can't poison or hurt or kill the astronauts, and you can't bring the International Space Station down. They give a whole bunch of physical and scientific things that you can't do. You can't be too loud. You can't vibrate too much. You can't off-gas things that are possibly dangerous. You can't have stuff that will be too hot. So they have a whole bunch of rules that you have to follow, but within that, just about anything goes.

0: Since we're doing an aeroponics experiment, that kind of gets rid of the whole need for soil, so it makes the whole construction of the agriculture quite lighter, since you don't need that much soil and you don't need that much water in order to get your plants to grow. So I think that, you know, this could potentially have an implication to take agriculture to space and make it much easier, since you don't need as much room and as much soil and things like that.
1: We are running water through an ultrasonic mister that will mist the plants, or the roots of the plants, every couple of seconds. And we have it run through the cycle. So it's about 7 seconds on with the mister, and the pump will run for about 7 seconds as well. And this will mist the rock wool, which is supporting the seeds, and that'll soak it, and the seeds will start to germinate. And the roots are going to grow through the bottom, and are also going to be misted by the mister too. And while that's happening, we have a bunch of little stuff that's running, like an LED and a camera, so we can record some of our data and send it back to us while it's up in space.
2: There's a lot of things they're doing that I can't do. My background is mathematics. They're the real deal behind everything. A lot of the electronics in there, stuff I frankly don't know how to do.
3: So we have our camera, we have our LED, we have our pump, which is supporting water for the Rockwool, and also the balloon, which is holding all the water that pump is going to support. This is Rockwool, which is basically this, and we cut it into small pieces. It provides temporary support for the seeds while they're sampling. The actual growing and the roots are inside the air, so it is aeroponics. I'm very excited, absolutely, and I'm also kind of nervous because the period is not very long and we have to get everything in place. So we've never sent anything to space and never done anything like that before, and this is absolutely a great opportunity for us.
2: One of the things that as we continue this project would be comparing the hydroponics, the aeroponics, and the just regular soil, give them all the same amount of sunlight, same amount of water, which is more efficient. And so this leads to a number of different experiments that we can run here as well.
3: They say in the broadest picture, it can give us a glance at the possibility of aeroponics maybe in future space. As our footstep gets further and further into the space, maybe one day onto Mars, we have some sort of system that can give us self-supply of food that we can grow outside in space.
4: Do you know someone who's doing good for others? 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
17: You're going to see pits of every size.
19: We spent 2 years building this rig, and it cooks like a dream.
17: It's a tent city, big storefronts on some of them. All of our grand champions from the other cook-offs, the big cook-offs, come here to compete, and they're all after the prize buckle that we give away.
19: We won last year. I threw off my old belt buckle, and I put this on at those awards a year ago, and I have not took this thing off or polished it. This is what it's about, baby. Houston Livestock Show and Rodeo.
17: They take this competition very, very serious.
12: Oh, look at that.
17: On an average year, we have between 210 and 220,000 people.
14: It is packed every night.
15: It's one big Texas party.
16: A lot of eating, a lot of drinking.
18: Get a piece of that pork, brother.
15: People, especially, you know, Southerners, you know, hear cook-off. You think of backyard cook-off, you know, nothing as big.
20: 158.
23: We cook like 90 briskets.
24: We're looking at a whole hog that we serve two of them every night throughout the rodeo.
25: We probably cook 100 pork butts.
24: These hogs cook for about 21 hours.
25: Couple 300 chickens.
24: This is actually the bacon part of the pig right here.
25: 700 pounds of sausage.
24: Would you like to try a piece of it?
25: 25, 30 gallons of barbecue sauce, potato salad. Forget about that. Barbecue is Texas.
17: Barbecue in Texas is different than anywhere else.
26: It's a religion.
19: We are king of barbecue. Even though I got a bunch of those over there that cook barbecue in Kansas City and all those other places, Texas is where barbecue is made, bred, and made to eat.
15: Texas, everything's bigger and better. So big flavors, you know, the messier the better.
17: Good barbecue in general is just you've got to have that smoked flavor.
24: It's the love you put into the cooking it. When you take pride in what you're cooking, you turn out with a good product.
27: It has to be moist.
19: It's the tools.
27: And it has to be tender.
19: The seasoning.
26: The smokiness.
19: And a team.
17: It definitely brings a smile to their face when they have trouble getting out of the chair and pushing away from the table because they are a little overstuffed. You know you've done a great job.
25: When they taste it, they say, hey, I want to meet your show cook.
19: Good barbecue is just love and attention. And a great piece of meat.
25: That's some good stuff.
28: It means it's the beginning of rodeo season, and that's my favorite time of the year, so I'm excited to be here.
19: If you've never been to a barbecue competition and you're wanting to come to an event, you better put Houston on your list because this is the biggest, the best atmosphere and family-oriented barbecue you possibly even come to. And this is the place you need to come at the Houston Livestock Show and Rodeo Barbecue Competition.
25: You come out here and you're going to get treated right. You'll get treated like a Texan.
29: I'd like to welcome you to the Vincent and Ethel Simonetti Historic Tuba Collection. What you're seeing is probably the world's largest privately held collection of members of the tuba family. It's up to 330 instruments in five rooms in this building. I feel that it is important to allow members of the public to see the history of this instrument. And so my goal is to get as many different makers in here as possible. What I would like people to know about the tuba is that there's tremendous diversity. It's not just a big, giant brass instrument. They're all different sizes, all different sounds.
17: How many are in here?
29: In here are about 330. I have 10 at home.
17: Do you count the pin on your lapel?
29: No. Is it still upright? Yeah.
17: No, it's perfect, yeah.
29: I collected them mostly one at a time.
17: From all over the world?
29: From all over the world, mostly from the U.S. People would bring them in. They would want to trade, upgrade their instruments.
30: You know, I need to find somebody to kind of look at it and tell me what it needs, what it might be worth. And I said, hey, is it possible for me to? And he said, yeah, drop by.
17: That's your first one?
29: I found that in 1965 in Boston. You know, people think, well, this must weigh 100 pounds or something.
30: I've never seen this many tubas in one place, let alone this many antique tubas. It's pretty interesting.
17: What fascinates you so much about the tuba?
29: Well, I think because it's so large, there's so much variation. And I love the sound of it.
31: Somebody comes in and paints your whole window black.
32: And then you kind of like hear the burning sound.
31: What is that?
32: You feel like so alone because you're the only one that wasn't in the body pile. You feel like they're like, you saw too much and now you're locked in here forever. Are you ready?
0: ready for your journey?
1: I'm Brian Sanders, and you are in Second Sanctuary, the second floor of this amazing church complex on 21st and Christian Street. This used to be a Sunday school. The entire second floor and some of the third floor of this church has not been open since the 70s. You're basically walking back in time a little bit.
2: I'm ready. Let's do it.
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4: This is pretty cool. I've never done anything like this.
1: Each person sits inside the VR lounge and gets their own private cabaret dance. A pretty steamy cabaret number. It's exquisitely beautiful. Titillation of the senses.
4: Oh, somebody's climbing out. Holy s***. Sorry.
1: There's the Phantom Portal telecom booth inside a 1970s telephone booth.
0: It's definitely really creepy.
4: They piled people up. They started to sprinkle gas. And then somebody came up and with a roller painted everything black in front of me.
0: Everything went dark.
1: Then over here, there's these strange sort of peep show booths. I can't give it away, but let's just say things come to life inside of this beautiful old gymnasium. So we also have the dream spa. I suddenly become pregnant, and I start birthing unusual objects. The doctors pull some hot sausages out of my stomach and put a grill on my stomach and then light the grill on fire, and we cook sausages. A really trippy experience.
4: So what I liked was you could look left, you could look right, you could actually look up, you could look back, you could see 360, basically, of what was going on where you were at.
1: We warp you out onto the art museum steps. We warp you into City Hall.
0: I've never done VR before.
1: So down the rabbit hole and back. Inside the labyrinth of the stone cold heart, I really wanted to look at how we, through loss, can become our own monsters.
4: It's kind of athletic. It's kind of provocative.
0: I was just very amazed at how they're able to move without being attached to anything.
1: This is the attic, and this is literally an old Boy Scouts club.
0: Is it not on the map?
1: When we got up here, we knew we had to do Zoltan's Arcade, which is an escape room.
5: 7 paces to the southwest.
1: You have to solve the mystery of what happened to the Kid Scouts.
5: All right, what's next?
1: This entire chamber was the Sunday school auditorium where the experience Dancing Dead is performed. It's the story of an old man who's a caretaker of a grave-like area. He begins to make friends with the corpses. Those corpses come to life.
0: When you first saw, like, the leg, it was like, oh, it's like the skeleton, it's fake. You're like, it's a very real-looking leg. And then a person comes out.
1: They are dancer circus aerialists.
0: I had never seen dancers that were graceful but so, like, zombie-like. I mean, they just really look dead.
1: And then eventually, those corpses kind of help him through his own passing.
0: It was extremely unusual, very cool.
6: 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Yeah.
10: Coming up.
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12: Oh,
2: kinds of things will people find at the bakery here?
3: Cupcakes with Swiss meringue buttercream, peanut butter, cream cheese brownies, triple chocolate brownies.
2: Okay, this is the
3: salted caramel custard, lemon bars, pecan bars, blondies.
2: So which one should I try here?
3: We also have sweetie pies, individual serving items like lemon raspberry cheesecake.
2: This tastes like cheesecake.
3: That's the way we want it to be. Mm-hmm. They are just as good as regular baked goods.
2: How are these made if you're not using sugar?
3: A few years ago, I went in for routine blood work, and I found out that I was pre-diabetic, which absolutely shocked me because I was only 6 pounds overweight, and it was like, I have to give up sweets for the rest of my life. Oh, no. I went home and started trying brownie recipes off the internet. The first pan of them, I tasted, threw the whole pan in the trash, and sat and cried. I was so upset, and I started researching, and I found two sweeteners, allulose and tagatose, all natural sweeteners found in nature.
2: So you relied on your chemistry background to get some of the recipes?
3: Absolutely. That's a cream cheese brownie.
2: Ooh.
3: Hamburger bun has 18 different ingredients, including golden flax meal and psyllium husk. It's an extremely healthy hamburger bun.
2: So you are making the keto coffee.
9: Yeah, it's definitely our most popular drink.
3: It's coffee.
2: Heavy cream, coconut oil, and then a whole pat of butter.
9: And it froths up nicely, kind of like a latte.
2: Yeah, it does. It's definitely more filling than just a regular
9: coffee. Oh my gosh, yeah. Most customers come back and say, wow, I was so full for the rest of the day.
3: I'm strictly keto. High fat, moderate protein, super low carbs. We also have a lot of people with epilepsy come in because the keto diet was actually originally made for epilepsics in the 1930s.
2: Yes, that is a keto bomb.
3: They are little wonderful bites that are high fat and fill you up so you don't eat as much at a meal. I had so many people tell me, well, I can't do it. And I know it's hurting me, but I can't give up my sweets.
2: Everybody loves red velvet cupcake.
3: And I started thinking, you know, I have this ability to do this. I need to share this. And I am so happy.
2: Ooh, that looks good.
3: Yeah. And your dentist will love you.
10: Up next,
11: we create

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6: 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But only the locals really know where to go. On My Go-To, we discover some of the strangest...
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10: You don't want to skip anything on this.
11: To the sausages. To the best worst you've ever had.
10: We just wrapped Strahan and Sarah for the week, and one of my favorite things to do is to head out to My Go-To spot, which is Worst Bar in Jersey City. Craving it already. Heading to get my sausage on. Some days we make a whole day out of hiking from Brooklyn to Jersey City just to eat the food.
11: Charlie, don't hold up the group. It's about a 30-minute hike for a day of goodness.
12: We got our house bratwurst. And then moving over to this tray, we have the halal cart, deli currywurst.
11: This is my ducktail I've been raving about. 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If you want to try it, it's somewhere here in New York City and you never have to leave.
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15: There's something very special about being here at night.
16: You immediately get in a real holiday mood.
17: We definitely wanted to have a holiday feel, but we really wanted to also have a storyline connecting people with each other and with the planet.
15: It's very important. So all along 34th Street, you can see it in the trees. It's a beautiful sight.
17: So this is called a flamingo tree. We had someone get engaged right in front of this very tree.
18: Hi, guys.
15: From the moment you arrive and you make your way through the different zones, and then you end up with the penguins at the end saying goodnight and peace on earth.
17: We really wanted it to be a gift to all Philadelphians.
16: There's a lot to see.
17: There really is. We've created 12 experience zones.
19: It's like a spider.
17: Different animals come to life. The music is different. The tonality is different. And we really wanted to take people on a true journey.
15: Just look at this. I mean, this is really amazing. And it allows people to get connected in a way that's really important at this time of year.
20: Can I have a high five?
15: And the pathways and the lights are there. It's a truly, truly memorable experience.
17: It's a real festival feel. Holiday treats and unique shopping opportunities, strolling performers. So it really fills out the whole evening. I see people dancing, beautiful lights, and the storylines and the shows.
15: Those trees are lit up spectacularly.
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2: Something special for all of Philadelphia, something that would create new memories.
1: I think our season Brayshed, it's where spring, summer, autumn, and winter all come together to host their very own party. It's another way that we're able to showcase both our planet and the beautiful seasons that we enjoy here in Philadelphia.
2: Education and conservation is very much at the heart of it. Luminature really brings that together in a great way.
3: This has really kind of transformed the zoo from day to night.
1: I feel like this is our Caped Crusader moment. By day, we are a conservation and education organization. And at night, we transform the zoo to share that same spirit about the planet that we all call home, but in a different medium, in lights, in music, in show moments.
3: Do you think that this, in the future, could be a tradition?
2: I think so. Something that brings all the family members together and creates new traditions and new memories.

0: Absolutely, he was crazy.
1: 5 years, multiple concepts, one historic building. Food is the easiest way to bring people together.
2: We've followed Chris Shepherd since he first arrived in Houston. It's fantastic.
1: My name's Chris Shepherd, owner at 1/5 here in Houston, Texas.
3: You always know you're going to come and get something different here.
1: Years ago, I wanted to learn more about our city, and I want to learn more about the food of our city. So I wrote a book called Cook Like a Local. The book is definitely a love letter to our city. You go to all these mom-and-pop places. People are cooking for their communities.
4: That's sure delicious.
1: It's a life-changing experience. So the idea behind this restaurant was to go 5 years and to do 5 different concepts. The idea when we started was that we would open and then close it for a month and then reconcept it all. Painting, decor, everything, and then reopen it again and do the next concept.
5: Grand Crew, 1/5.
1: We learned that closing for a month is pretty much just financially irresponsible, so we flipped this restaurant in 12 days. And so the first year we did steak, and then the second year we did Romance languages, a focus on French, Italian, and Spanish. Year 3 was Mediterranean with a focus on Eastern Mediterranean. We're halfway through year 4, which is Gulf Coast. So if you want something, you got to come get it because it may not be there forever. We talk about the diversity of our city. It's such a beautiful thing. There's so many different things that you would never know unless you get off the beaten path. You can go into one small restaurant called El Hidalguense, which is probably the truest version of Mexican cuisine that we have in our city. They've got goats roasting over open fire. They've got big steam jacketed kettles with lots of live fire on top of it, and they're cooking baby lamb inside of it.
5: This is the best day ever.
1: And then you hit Koreatown, which is pretty amazing. You can try all of these different things in one place. When we talk about the book, it's not about using local ingredients, but it's about understanding who's in your neighborhood and who's in your city and kind of sharing experiences and learning from them.
6: The biggest thing that we want our guests to walk away with is just having a good time and honestly, hopefully learning something new or being reminded of something in your past.
1: In 2014, I was honored with winning the James Beard Award for Best Chef Southwest. This past year in 2019, but Rob Report named me as the best chef in the world. It's a lot to put on somebody, but I'll take it because I want to do this for our city.
0: Usually when restaurants close, it's bad news.
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8: Good morning, Philadelphia. 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
14: The love machine.
8: think it puts a little bit joy and a tingle bell in their heart. 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
4: Welcome to Scepter's Love Trolley. My name is Gary Mason. I love putting smiles on people's faces.
14: I feel like it makes me feel like someone cares.
4: It started for me back in 93. As time went on, I started adding on more stuff. I have a heart for every window. I have flowers on here, I guess I can say for the ladies. But I also decorate for Halloween and for Christmas.
15: You ride the trolley every day?
16: Every single day.
4: When they get on, they're shocked. Some of the people that play the lottery, they'll be playing this vehicle number. Guys get on here saying maybe they get lucky and find love.
8: It lifts up the spirit in everyone, makes them happy.
4: Have love in your heart and love in your life. Everybody falls in love. Even if you don't have anybody, you love yourself. I've been operating for Scepter almost 34 years, running the trolley. That's something I always wanted to do since I was a little boy. 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
21: 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I'm Michael Koenigs, and this is More in Common, a show where I travel the country looking for stories about what brings us together. 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
22: Have you ever wanted to treat yourself to a facial but wasn't sure if it was worth your money? Or do you ever want to get a treatment but you weren't sure it was the right one for you? That's where I come in. I'm Joe, your personal beauty guinea pig, and Glam Lab is where all the experiments happen.
23: This is a mess.
22: It's real.
23: Ah.
22: It's raw. Sometimes gross, but always fun.
23: I'm ready for my close-up.
24: So many people have the idea that vegans are somehow different from them, that they're either celebrities or they're old hippies or they're young people who would have been hippies if they were old enough, when really we're all kinds of people from all kinds of walks of life. Hi, I'm Victoria Moran. I'm the author of Main Street Vegan and the director of Main Street Vegan Academy. I went vegetarian at 19, and it took me some time to make it to vegan. I was in my 30s by the time I was able to stop eating dairy products and eggs. It was a different era, and it was really hard back then. But what's happening now is that it's understood. People know the word, they can pronounce it, and there's so much food available. After I wrote the book Main Street Vegan in 2012, it just seemed like that was such a great concept, being a vegan in the real world. So I had the idea for the Main Street Vegan podcast and then for Main Street Vegan Academy, training and certifying vegan lifestyle coaches and educators. And we've been going for 10 years. Even though I had been self-employed since the late 1980s, I knew that when Main Street Vegan Academy happened, there was an entity that wasn't just me with my keyboard. And so you need to protect yourself whenever you're in business. And even I, as someone who was not very business savvy, knew that having business insurance was important. So I did some research and found Hiscox because they have wonderful customer service. They're actually people you can talk to. And they talked to me and explained to me exactly what I needed. We have all kinds of wonderful businesses being run by our graduates. A Kat Mendenhall Cowboy Boots in Dallas. V Marks the Shop, a vegan bodega in Philadelphia. And, of course, we'll be visiting today the Fromagerie Riverdale Vegan Cheese on the Lower East Side of Manhattan.
0: I joined Main Street Vegan Academy before I opened Riverdale, and I really wanted to connect with other vegans and immerse myself, and I thought that Main Street Vegan Academy was a great medium for it. You know, we have a good amount of, like, locally made New York ones, but we also get them from the West Coast. We have some from Texas. So a lot of the cheeses we carry here at Riverdale are made from nuts, cashews, macadamia. But we also have a few that are made with hemp, for example, or tofu, or even some that are made from oat milk. So this is the blue cheese that takes about 2 months to finish. And this wheel is not quite finished, but it's at the next phase. So this one's been aging for about 2 months now. And now we're probably going to give it another week or two so it can develop a little bit of that blue mold on the outside too. So this one's cashew based, but 2 months now. And now we're probably going to give it another week or two so it can develop a little bit of that blue mold on the outside too. So this one's cashew based.
24: At Main Street Vegan Academy, people come from all over North America and all over the world, all from different walks of life, and my job is to plant within them this wonderful spark of you can do this. You can work for this cause that you believe in. You can make it a business if you like, and you can change the world, even just a little bit. It's really magical. It's a responsibility, and it's also such a joy.

0: We're at the Ranch Houston, located in on the south side. This is a working flower farm and a community garden.
1: Here at the Ranch Houston, our mission is to be a place that you can regenerate yourself, rejuvenate, and feel hopefully refreshed when you leave.
0: Essentially, we are focused on collaborative growing and community, particularly for BIPOC and LGBTQ folks. You know, we're an alternative to the bars, and we're an alternative to protests. So we're a space to gather and grow.
1: Hi, I'm Lenny Kasten-Miller.
0: I'm Tamika Kasten-Miller, and welcome
1: to the Ranch Houston.
0: The Ranch Houston is more than just a working flower farm. We're also a space for yoga, a space for hand-built art. We're a space for community gatherings. At any given time, you might come and you'll see people flowing in our yoga shala, or you might see them playing around with clay and building pots and vessels.
1: It's, in our minds, a way to step away from the hustle and bustle of Houston, Texas, but still be in Houston and feel like you're being able to recharge in nature.
2: Okay. Here is your artwork, my dear.
3: Oh, it is gorgeous. Now, Lenny, of course, made it beautiful. Okay. But this was at the last retreat that was here. It was art and yoga and all the things. And we had a chance to dip our hands into pottery and to create this amazing vessel. Thank you so much.
2: You're welcome, darling. Good work.
0: My wife, Lenny, is an amazing up-and-coming sculptor here in Houston.
1: So I was in the military, and I got injured when I was in Iraq. And when I got back, I had to get medically discharged. With that medical discharge, you know, it's an uncompletion at your time, right? It's like the military's like, nah, you're not good enough for us. But as a person, I was like, nah, I still have a mission to fulfill. So when I stepped into teaching fine art, it filled that void that was deep inside me to be able to pass on my knowledge and my lineage to others.
3: Is there any particular, like, house spread lines, like, across the whole thing or just sort of thing? The ones that I planted actually grow 3 to 4 feet tall. So they're going to be amazing.
4: What do you like doing this?
5: I just like the outdoor work, honestly. I don't like the people out here.
4: Tamika said it was therapeutic. You find it that way?
5: Oh, absolutely. Any kind of manual labor is like that. It's nice when you're out in the heat and doing something, actually accomplishing something. It's nice.
1: As a member of the LGBT community, I feel that if I'm not making other members of my community feel safe, if I'm not opening a door in a way that wasn't open for me, then I'm not doing my job.
0: We are a queer-owned business, and we hope that when people come who may have had an experience where they've just witnessed someone get harmed, we are hopeful that when people come here, they find it to be an oasis, and that the safety that we create is actually within ourselves and with.
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16: Oh my God, absolutely stunning. I know there's a lot of people who are very timid when it comes to bridal shopping, and my goal is to always make them feel just at home.
17: That looks really good.
16: And so that's why I decided, ooh, mobile would be kind of fun to create something so unique to this area. My name is Holly. I'm actually the stylist, the owner. I've been styling now for about 13 years. Holly B. Bridal actually recently started in 2021. Let's do it. I bring all my dresses, my accessories, my veils into clients' homes.
17: Okay.
16: And we travel all throughout New Jersey as well as Philadelphia County. We have our full-length mirror, we have champagne, we have cookies, we have accessories, we have a pedestal. It's literally like a boutique in your home.
18: Let's try this one first.
16: Ooh, that's a pretty one.
18: My fiance Brian and I got engaged last year, and we're to be married August 26th of this year. Wedding planning can be super stressful. It can be really overwhelming. Finding your gown can be really intimidating.
19: I love it.
18: Having it in your own space makes it a more comfortable environment.
16: Yeah, let's do that one.
18: Okay. You can have all of your bridesmaids here at the home, trying on the gown with them.
20: Yeah, nailed it.
18: And not only does she make you feel super comfortable, but she hand-selected gowns that fit my figure, my personality, what my wedding vision is, what we've spoken about, and what's better than having your big aha, this is the one moment in your own environment.
16: Woo! The whole concept of this was just an idea. You take it, you run with it, you know, and do what you can with it. And if you really strongly believe in it, people are gonna believe in it just as well.
18: Thanks Cheers. For everything.
16: Absolutely.
18: Cheers.
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8: Not this is worth the wait. This country is full of unusual places to see and amazing things to do. But only the locals really know where to go. On My Go-To, we discover some of the strangest...
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2: Hey, guy. How's it going?
3: I've been to rodeos when I was younger where they wouldn't let me compete being openly gay. I've been beat up more than one time. I kept going until a rodeo, but at some point you get tired of being pushed around. And so when the gay rodeo came about, I jumped on it immediately.
4: So a lot of the guys here seem to have nicknames. Why is that?
3: In our everyday life, some of us still have to be closeted. I compete under Jameson Cole as an assumed name. 2 years ago, I lost a job because a parent at the school that I taught at complained that I was gay. Many of the states where we're from, Arkansas, Texas, Oklahoma, you can still be let go for being gay.
4: What do you say to the folks who used to push you around when you'd come to the events? What do you want them to know when they see you now?
3: I'd like them to know I'm a cowboy just like they are. And look at me now. I'm successful. I'm happy. I have a family of competitors. And I still get to do what I love no matter how much they wanted me not to.
15: I'm Joe, and you're watching The Glam Lab.
19: One more basic. 1, 2, here we go.
20: You want to move those hips.
25: He loves to move them hips.
26: It can be funky. It can be angry. It can be romantic.
27: There's some groove with it that it gets to my heart, and all of a sudden I can just feel it in my body, and I start moving in ways that I didn't think I could, but I really love.
19: 5, 6, 7, 1.
20: No, I'm a first-generation Haitian American, and the Dominican Republic's obviously on the other side of the island of Hispaniola, so historically there's, you know, some tension there, right? So to be someone who has, like, the passion and the pride of being Haitian, but to be able to adopt, like, the style, the flavor, and the dance of the Dominican Republic, I just think it means that, you know, for me, I'm in a position to really be some sort of, like, a unifying force.
19: Hey, 2, 5.
20: Rakata, I never danced a day in my life until I was about maybe 21, 22. You know, throughout the week, I'd be working Monday through Friday, had nothing to do on the weekends, so I just decided to, you know, take lessons. From there, after taking my first steps, I fell in love. I was like, you know, this is great. I think with bachata, it's really more, you know, passionate, right? It's more emotional. Fundamentally, with your, like, more traditional bachata that comes from the Dominican Republic, it's a grounded dance.
19: 6, 7, 8, 1, 3, Suzy Q. Guys, half right.
20: Salsa is very intricate. It's a partner dance. As long as you understand your fundamentals and your basics, you can pick up anybody in the world. And if they have rhythm and timing, you can dance with them.
25: Lawson, he's like the best, the funniest guy.
26: Seeing his professionalism, seeing how he's passionate about everything that he does as far as Hispaniola is concerned, making sure that everybody is enjoying themselves and is aware that you don't have to be like a seasoned professional dancer to dance.
19: 5, 6, sweep, 1.
27: Working with Lawson has always been fun. We've known each other for a very long time. We've competed together. We've traveled the world together.
20: One of the best ways to enrich your life is to see the world. For me, the biggest perk in being a traveling instructor is to be able to see God's green earth, you know, through the talents that he's given me, whether it be in Europe or Denver or Miami, and to have that common ground and to know that, you know, if I go to any one of these places, I've got friends there and I have people I can connect with. So, you know, you don't necessarily need to know someone's background to be able to share a very positive moment with them. All I care is that for that next 3 minutes for us to share a moment that we can both enjoy. And I think that's what brings people together.
19: 2, 3, 5.
20: Currently, I teach at Haverford College, both the fall and spring semester. It really just, you know, gives me the opportunity to showcase my talent to people, what they can do and be if they put in the work.
27: I always tell people this is the best job in the world, but unless you wake up in the morning thinking about dance and you think about it all day long and you're doing it nonstop and you go to bed and you're thinking about it, don't do it as a career because it's hard and you need that drive, right? You need that fire in you.
20: You know, if you want to challenge yourself, if you want to grow, if you start, you're going to make mistakes. If this is something that you want to do, jump in and enjoy the process.
15: Is the goddess of chaos. Chaos just kind of flows throughout this building. It's just buzzing with excitement. It's a magical place. It's not what anyone ever expects walking in the door. Their mouths literally drop.
28: Eris is most famous for not being invited to a wedding and disrupting it by throwing a golden apple into the party.
15: We brought our golden apple, we tossed it into the beer industry by saying, hey guys, we can make cider.
28: kind, women-owned brewery, cidery, and full-service restaurant.
27: It is the first woman-owned brewery and cider house in the state of Illinois. So we've got a full-blown kitchen with a vegan, vegetarian, carnivore menu that really satisfies a lot of different people.
0: Their fried pickles are amazing. They use togarashi, so it's got a little bit of a kick. They're perfectly fried.
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27: 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Happy Pills is one of the most crisp, refreshing pills that we have ever made. This particular style just flies. Fridays, Saturdays, Sundays, I mean, you're seeing people drinking pints of it. Van Van Mojo is my favorite here. It's our number two seller here at the brew pub. We use mosaic hops, we use blueberries, and people are just like, whoa, okay, I know what mosaic hops are, but I'm still not sure if I like cider. But once they taste it, it's completely different. But it does change people's perception of what cider is. Brewery and Cider House is actually a Masonic temple. This big space here is 24,000 square feet. We have beautiful 20-foot ceilings, beautiful railings made out of radiators.
28: There's always something interesting to look at. This is a pretty positive space, great energy, and it, you know, it has the power to be destructive. It also has the power to be creative, you know, so we kind of celebrate the creative chaos that comes with kind of breaking boundaries, trying new things, and just having a good time doing it.
27: So I've been in the hospitality industry since I was 13 years old. It's been in me for so long, I don't see myself doing anything else. I mean, this was my plan. This was my plan. I wanted to own my own place, and it happened.
28: I didn't come from the restaurant or craft beverage background. This project appeared before me. So Michelle had this huge idea, and I could put it on paper.
27: And we also thought that it would be just stronger. If we just have two women running it anyway, it'd be a lot stronger because it's the truth.
28: All the women on the team, you know, from the financing team to our architecture firm to the environmental remediation people to the electricians, I mean, there's women everywhere, and they all made this happen.
27: It makes me feel so proud. We did become part of history for the state of Illinois.
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16: The candle scent brings them to an emotional space, brings them to a happier place. If they smell fresh cut grass, it smells like springtime. It smells like the year is starting fresh. There's a lot of promise. Or Treat Yourself, it smells like a luxury hotel. So they feel a little bit like they're being spoiled, like they're on a mini vacation.
17: Candles can transport you, and they're pretty too. And it adds a lot of ambience to a room. And I think that it can be extremely comforting.
18: I'd never owned a candle or anything. And then, you know, Sean opened this company. And I was like, I'll buy a couple candles, you know, help a friend. And then I lit one in my classroom and I loved it. I teach at a school for kids with learning differences and some of them have really high sensitivities. They complain about the noise, they complain about the lights, but the candles, everybody unanimously enjoys.
16: Make sure we got a good temperature read here. So we started 3 years ago, a few months before the pandemic, really looking for a hobby that would be away from the screen, less computer time, something that was a little craftier, a little easier to get into, and then took an online course from Udemy about how to make a candle. Came to find out it was pretty easy to make a good candle. It was hard to make a great candle. So just kept trying, kind of mad scientist style, experimenting and a little more of this, a little more of that, a little more of this scent, trying different scents to come up with what we've got today.
17: I was mostly an observer in the beginning. This is really Sean's thing. I was a supportive spouse. As well as the business grew, then that's where my talents came in, because I could do the operational side without thinking. I'm kind of crafty, so I can do things like, you know, put wicks in jars and, you know, get things organized and aligned.
18: Sean, he said, I'm starting a candle company. And I was like, of course you are, because you can do anything. He has an incredible mix of abilities that kind of applies to anything. And he brought a couple of tester candles, and I was pretty anxious about that moment, because he's a really good friend of mine, and what if they're terrible? And he uncapped them, and they were amazing.
16: We do a lot of experimentation. We've got some that I thought would be really big sellers that appealed to me. There's a leather candle that I just love the smell of it, and it just doesn't sell for whatever reason. And then others that you think are, this will never sell, people buy, they come and buy your entire stock, like a blueberry muffin. You would not expect a blueberry muffin candle was going to sell, but it does. And so we've learned to listen to the customer.
18: We don't spend a lot of time on smell, I feel like. We really care about how things look. We really notice sounds and stuff like that. But I don't think people think about that kind of that third dimension of scent in their spaces usually. And our nose is all, it's one of the scents that we can't stop.
16: So we trim the wick. We don't waste anything. So we use the entire buffalo. So whenever there's a little bit of wax left over from a candle, from making some, if you've got 10% or a little bit left over, we just pour it into one of those Trader Joe's those little spice jars and just fill those up and fill those up and fill those up. So when the power went out a couple years ago, this was the house you wanted to be in because it smelled great. Every room smelled different. Our daughter was here and I said, smell this, and does this smell like a leather? I was looking for an improved leather scent. That somebody will buy a leather scent if I just make the right one. I said, smell this, you know, think leather. And she made a face and said, no, that's a terrible leather scent. And I said, okay. And then I smelled it again, and I had, you know, sometimes when you smell something and you're transported to that place? And so I smelled it, and I went to one of those bookstores over on Haight Street. And I thought, you know what? This smells like an old bookstore. And I gave her the same candle and said, old bookstore? And she went, oh my God, this scent is amazing. And so we started selling it. We have a couple librarians who emailed us and said, that old bookstore candle is librarian approved. To hear them say, that smell made me think of this thing or this very positive memory. We've had a few people who like our fresh cut wood. And actually, I'm getting a little choked up thinking about this. But her grandfather had passed away and he had a wood shop. And so she emailed us and said, hey, could you put like a custom label that says Grandpa's Wood Shop on there? And absolutely, we can do that. That's pretty satisfying.
0: Hey, this is Joe. Thanks for watching Glam Lab. Be sure to follow us on social media. See you next time.
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23: 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You're like, oh, I should have got myself two more tacos.
21: 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They're like, oh, is it Thursday? Are you guys having it today?
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25: He literally tasted thousands of ramen bowl. He found his taste. And then he made that happen here in California.
26: We wanted to give that customer that when they come in here, they forget where they're at.
28: We hear the word curry, people are like, hey, should I try it? But once they try it, they're like, this is it.
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34: The reason why people actually come to this restaurant is for our teppanyaki.
21: They're popular. They're very popular. We get a lot of people come in.
26: We don't want it to be good. We want it to be really good.
35: Hello again, everybody, and welcome to another edition of Dine and Dish. I'm Dale Yerong. On this show, we spread out all across Central California in search of the tastiest food. Sometimes we find it in little hole-in-the-wall joints. Other times, we find it in the bigger restaurants. On the menu today, we have everything from Spanish-style tapas to teppanyaki. But we begin with a place where the burgers are growing and the river is rising. It's a spot even rapper Snoop Dogg knows about.
36: Executive chef Monica Torres is ready to put the sizzle into her summer menu at the Wake House in Reedley.
21: We got a bone-in New York. One of our specials for brunch on Sundays. I have fresh rosemary for an extra flavor.
36: Even the sides of the massive steak get grilled in butter.
21: You want to make sure that all the flavors, like the everything is seared.
36: The Wake House is located on Manning Avenue along the Kings River. Right now, the restaurant's lawn space is underwater. General Manager Justin Simmons keeps a close eye on river conditions.
35: When's the last time you saw the water come up this high?
37: In 2017, it came up over our bottom patio.
36: Plenty of outdoor seating, though, is available.
37: It's really relaxing, especially at nighttime. We have all of our lights on, and it shimmers on the water.
36: That steak was still sizzling when it arrived.
37: Yeah, we don't want to to serve you something you can get just anywhere. So we want to make your experience. When you dine with us, we want it to be special.
36: The knife cut through the New York steak like it was hot butter.
3: Well, what adder's really good. Can I give you a free spot for that?
37: Oh, heck yeah.
36: Chef Monica also unveiled her newest burger for Sunday brunch.
21: This is going to have roasted poblanos, roasted garlic, ground beef, pork chorizo.
36: And it all goes on a bacon cheeseburger with arugula topped with a fried egg.
37: We've really tried to elevate what we serve as much as possible over the past year.
3: That's going to be a big hit. I mean, a lot of things happening there.
37: We've got a summer wrap that will be debuting here shortly.
36: It's made with fried chicken and roasted jalapeno ranch. Sometimes people stop by for drinks, and Sean Patterson takes care of the craft cocktails.
4: We're going to flame this rosemary and then smoke the glass with it. So we're going to get, you can already smell it, we're going to get that essence just permeating in there.
36: A flamed rosemary old-fashioned is the end result.
4: And that releases all that citrus aroma.
36: Eventually, the water will recede and live music will return. Snoop Dogg performed and ate here in 2018.
37: We actually had to give him quite a bit of stuff. There was like chicken wing platters.
36: But the food is the real star.
37: Ever since we've had Chef Monica join us this past year, the food program especially has been surprising people pretty much daily.
36: Dish is designed to capture the spirit of Spanish tapas.
21: We try and bring that style over here, but still have like that California flair.
36: Inside the Piccadilly Inn in Northwest Fresno, you'll find mochuelo, which translates into little owl. The wise know all about this place.
21: So tapas is small, shareable plates. So you can kind of create your own meal in a sense.
36: Chef Megan Doan has unveiled her new fall menu, which includes braised chicken legs over polenta.
21: We braise it in a Spanish wine.
36: And it will be a hit.
3: The chicken is amazingly tender.
21: Yes, it just falls off the bone.
36: Each dish can be paired with colorful craft cocktails created by Amber McFarland.
6: Mm-hmm. I tell them they're getting dinner and a show.
36: Some drinks like the Smokin' Embers are showstoppers and seem to cast a spell on people. The flank steak is drizzled with chimichurri.
21: Some herbs, so cilantro, with a lot of citrus in there, a little chili, a little cumin.
36: It can be matched with patatas bravas, fried fingerling potatoes.
7: So the idea behind Spanish tapas is that they are shareable plates, but these dishes are so good, that may be hard to do. You might have to order a second plate.
21: For a table of four, we usually say about 5 to 6 items will get you pretty full.
36: And more sorcery from Amber in the form of the smoking fig.
6: And then we take it to the table.
21: So in our seafood paella, we do a shrimp and then clams and mussels.
36: Another popular dish, gambas al ajillo, or jumbo prawns in garlic chili oil.
21: I like the tapas style because it got people to share and interact.
36: With its stylish setting and offerings which cover both sweet and savory, Fresno's hidden gem, mochuelo, will be hidden no longer.

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3: Some of the spots we show you on Dine and Dish are recommended to us by viewers on social media. We all know Fresno is home to some of the tastiest tacos you'll find anywhere, but do yourself a favor and enjoy your tacos birria style with the savory consomme. And then to cool off, you can have a nice boba drink.
4: Birria is slow-cooked, shredded, spreaded, and served hot at El Premio Mayor in central Fresno.
5: Well, a lot of people on social media always comment. They're like, oh, is it Thursday? Are you guys having it today?
4: In Jalisco, Mexico, traditional birria calls for goat, but Bianca Loza says El Premio's version is different.
5: So from our region of Mexico, barbacoa is mainly used.
4: The beef tacos are served with a dipping sauce called consomme.
6: Birria, you got that slow-roasted meat that just is just beautiful. And then the consomme, like you get the consomme that's it's good from other places, but this one, it feels like it's like grandma's in the back.
4: She actually is. Bianca's mom, Belen Ramirez, gets up at 4 a.m. on Thursdays to prepare for all the orders that come in.
7: Come early, otherwise it's gone.
5: Yeah, exactly. Yeah.
4: The melted cheese holds the rich barbacoa flavor together.
8: You take your queso taco, dip it into the consomme, and then you're ready to go. Oh, man, that is so good.
5: The consomme is definitely like the perfect addition to the tacos. You dip them, you can either spread it. I've seen people done just drinking it. Honestly, I like just drinking it by itself.
4: It combines beef broth, chili peppers, and spices.
5: I can't tell you everything that goes in it. That's kind of a little secret.
4: And you don't just enjoy it with tacos. Think of the torta as a Zacatecas-style French dip. The spice of the consomme sneaks up on you.
9: That's where the horchata comes in, too. You'll see that it really refreshes your palate.
4: Daniel Aguirre says El Premio Mayor is his go-to spot.
6: You wanted to come back. You're like, oh, I should have got myself two more tacos. You know what I mean? And it's like, man, I messed up.
4: But there's always tomorrow. Sometimes you have to get out of the heat to enjoy a refreshing treat. Boba Pub in Northeast Fresno is a popular hangout with an artsy vibe and a collection of cool drinks.
9: It looks really aesthetically pleasing, but it's like really good. Yeah, I like the taste.
10: All right, so the strawberry guava electric butterfly with the aloe vera.
4: The staff keeps the colorful concoctions coming. Owner Tony Trung knows you have a busy schedule, but first, boba.
11: Oh, it's the best thing you can get in Fresno, I can tell you that, during a hot summer day.
4: Boba is constantly cooking in the kitchen. The tapioca balls are watched carefully, cleaned, and sweetened.
10: This is our boba, our honey boba, that everybody goes crazy for.
4: So much work goes into preparing boba before it gets scooped into your cup. Manager Matt Blanco says customers can't get enough.
10: So we'll drizzle this around the cup for our top seller.
4: That would be the brown sugar boba drink. That dog logo on the cup, Tony's English bulldog named Boba.
12: This is the one. tastes like an ice cream. Nice, cold.
3: That's good.
12: Almost chewy.
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4: So much to choose from, milk teas, matcha drinks, slushes, even coffee drinks.
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4: Students from Fresno State across the street know all about this place.
11: This is the spot to hang out. So we got good music playing all the time. Our drinks are phenomenal.

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1: You might think of having ramen only in a steaming hot bowl of soup, but you could also enjoy a tasty noodle dish that is cold. And when it starts to warm up outside, you need a refreshing tropical drink.
2: A taste of the tropics can be found in Parlier, of all places. Cali's Snack Shack gives you that island vibe.
3: We wanted to give that customer that, I don't know, a different feel, you know? That, you know, it's just when they come in here, they forget where they're at.
2: Louis Sarablanco and his wife Lizette make sure they get to the core of satisfying your sweet tooth.
4: We'll do the pineapple explosion.
2: Pineapple chunks are placed back into the shell and then seasoned with chamoy, tahini, and lime juice.
4: I love to take my time and I like to make it look nice because I like to see their reaction.
2: Tamarind candy, sour worms, and peanuts top it off.
4: When they see it like this, they don't even know what to say. They're speechless. They're like, oh my God, I didn't expect it to be like that. And then right away, of course, they have to go take their picture and, you know.
2: It's almost too pretty to try, but someone has to.
1: This is good. I mean, it's not too spicy. It's sweet. Get a lot of different notes with this one,
2: including sour and salty. Their most popular item mixes strawberries and sweet cream.
3: It's like fresas con crema, but we named it a little bit different, you know, so it's called Strawberry Dream.
4: Then I'll add some granola.
2: And it's topped with whipped cream.
4: They're popular. They're very popular. We get a lot of people come in from other towns, too.
2: The blender always seems to be going.
4: So I rim the cup just like that.
2: Lizette then pours the icy goodness into the cup to create a mangonada.
3: The mangonada is just typical mango blended, and then you garnish, you put a little bit of the chamoy, which is a sweet sour sauce, and then some tahini and some lime. Wow.
1: So it's sweet, spicy, a little sour. We got the chamoy and the tahini in here. And on a hot day like today, that hits the spot.
2: Cali's Snack Shack is known for its colorful and tasty creations.
3: We don't want it to be good. We want it to be really good. You know what I mean? Just to get that customer coming back.
2: The flaming pork belly has helped turn Kurataka Ramen at First and Bullard in Northeast Fresno into a hot spot.
5: We tested out and then we found this is the best way to cook our pork belly.
2: Either pork belly or chicken line the ramen bowls, which come with eggs, Napa cabbage, leeks, and spices to make it as hot or as mild as you like. Alex and his brother Richard Kington create the kinds of dishes they enjoyed while growing up in Hiroshima, Japan.
5: And he literally got a taste of thousands of ramen bowl in Japan. And he found this style, he found this taste that he wanted to pursue to the fullest. And then he made that happen here in California.
2: The homemade broth is a difference maker. Some people might think it's too hot outside to have ramen. It's not. Kington also serves up a cold ramen that has grown increasingly popular this summer. The dish required a slight change in the use of bigger noodles.
6: Before, like a thinner, small noodle,
1: okay.
6: We used. But right now, we have to change for cold noodle. Cold noodle, thinner noodle is not tasty.
2: You dip the cold noodles into the homemade sauce and savor every smoky bite.
1: That's really good. And it's so different because it's cold.
5: It's very common in Japan.
6: I think already LA, Los Angeles has this item, then New York. But Fresno is nothing.
2: Kurataka translates into black hawk. Like a predator, I couldn't wait to try that pork belly hit with a torch.

0: parts earlier.
1: I'm sure it melts in your mouth.
2: It really does.
0: Another dish which demands your attention was the masasoba, mixed dry noodles with ground beef and condiments such as seaweed and bonito flakes.

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3: 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Nothing brings people together like a great meal. And at Bite Size, communities coming together around food is what we're all about. 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You'll meet the people behind some of the best eats in town and hear the stories behind the meals.
13: Here's my father, Paco Lopez.
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15: We are coming to you today from Hino Oishi in northeast Fresno, a place known for its teppanyaki. And sometimes we see restaurants blend food cultures to bring you the best of both worlds.
16: The Curry Pizza Company is rolling in enough dough to expand beyond the valley. If the name is killing your curiosity, Barender Molly says it's time to stop by.
17: They're afraid when you hear the word curry, people are like, hey, should I try it? But once they try it, they're like, this is it.
16: That's Verender in the company logo. In addition to traditional favorites like pepperoni, they also offer pizzas with Indian toppings like chicken tandoori and chicken tikka masala. Molly says they always ask customers if they've tried Indian food before.
17: If they say yes, they know what butter chicken is. And if you talk to somebody else, like, hey, we never tried Indian food, we always tell them, like, hey, just take a half, you know, take a half of this, half of that.
16: This one was loaded up with butter chicken on one side, and then the savage combo with sausage, bacon, and pepperoni on the other.
17: What we're known for is our toppings, our pizza. You don't see the crust on a pizza when we make a pizza. So you taste the crust, you don't see the crust.
16: They use different sauces to bring out the flavor on the Indian-style pizzas.
17: But the pizza, you can't really make it that creamy either.
15: That would be the butter chicken pizza. It's a blending of cultures. I like pizza. I like butter chicken. Never had them together. Oh, man. That is good stuff.
17: That's the only reason we... Luckily, we were able to expand.
16: Molly and his business partners opened up here at Willow and Knees in 2019, 2 years after starting their first restaurant at Shaw and Marks. The Curry Pizza Company now has 7 locations around the state, with 3 more coming soon to the Valley.
17: We're known for chicken wings, too, so I could say that. I could write it down. I mean, our wings are better than Wingstop, Buffalo Wild Wings. I'm sorry, but I got to stand by the truth, you know.
16: We can't lie, those sweet chili chicken wings are pretty good.
15: It's not really hot, but I'm sweating for some reason.
16: Sometimes it's good to get out of your food comfort zone. Customers have found the Curry Pizza Company to be familiar and yet deliciously different.
17: Man, that was mind-blowing, and that's what we want to hear.
16: At Hino Oishi at Campus Point near Fresno State.
0: They get super happy. You know, you can hear them yelling all the way across the room. Oh, the chef is here.
16: Once Chef George Vang gets your attention, it's showtime. Then things really start to heat up.
0: I would say, you know, it's more of a, you know, get to know the chef personally. Because most of the time when you go to a restaurant, you don't actually see the chef.
16: We certainly didn't have to egg on Chef George to show off his skills.
5: I haven't seen that one.
13: Oh, no way.
18: Teppanyaki is basically where the chefs would come out in front of you. They do a little entertaining, cook your bacon fried rice in front of you.
0: Hey. Whoa. And it's gone.
16: The food comes in hot right onto your plate.
19: I mean... Look at this, you're getting a show with your food.
20: Celebrating your birthday?
19: Yeah, we are. You're not getting any numbers.
21: I had the lunch special, shrimp, chicken, and beef, I believe. Yeah, very good, very good.
0: And when you see that customer enjoy your food, it makes you want to learn more and be better.
16: And bring the heat in the process.
0: And here it is. It does get pretty hot. But then, like, one of my jokes that I always say to my customer, well, I mean, I'm already hot. I'm a hot Asian guy. I can't get any hotter.
16: Proteins include everything from steak and chicken to lobster and scallops. Somehow, it all fit onto a very heavy plate.
18: The reason why people actually come to this restaurant is for our teppanyaki and also for our hot and spicy sauce.
0: Wow.
5: That's tremendous.
0: One of the great things about teppanyaki is you can always see your food being cooked right in front of you.
16: Smiling diners make his day.
0: Honestly, it actually makes you happy. Most of the time, you know. And even me being a chef, I don't even get that from my wife.
15: And that'll wrap it up for today's edition. Thank you so much for joining us. I'm Daley Wrong. Perhaps one of the spots you just saw will become your new go-to place to dine and dish.

0: Everyone needs a break from their 9-to-5, and we know you don't want to spend those vacation days on the couch. So here on Out of Office, we're taking you to some of our favorite vacation spots, where the locals show us how to really relax.
1: And I could feel it when I went from one bath to the next.
0: Take in the sights.
2: You can see the mountains, the city, the trees inside of it.
0: And have some fun.
3: Yeah, punch it, Chewy!
0: So finish your last work email and join us as we go out of office. Coming up on The Advocates, a dance party for early birds.
4: What if it was a dance party, but it started like at 6 and ended at 10 so we can all get home and sleep?
0: Why is the Great Salt Lake drying up? And the latest ways to reduce your risk of breast cancer. 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I'm Sonia Baghdadi. Do you love to dance, but you're not a night owl? The Early Birds Club might just be what you need. Their dance parties start at 6 p.m. and end by 10 p.m. I stopped by one of their events in New York City. These women are lining up while it's still light outside for a dark disco ball rocking dance party inside. There's a DJ, a bar, and even merchandise. But if you show up after 10 p.m., it'll all be gone. The Early Birds Club is the brainchild of best friends Laura Baginski and Susie Lee. They came up with a way for early birds to have some camaraderie and make it to bed on time, too.
4: People my age, my friends, and I like to go out and we have dinner and then we go home like womp womp. You know, there's more out there for, or there should be more out there for us, other than like yoga classes or like book clubs and stuff. Like all those are great, but it's not a way to really let loose and just have a good time like you did when you were in your 20s. Concerts tend to start a little too late for me. Like if there's an opening band, I'm like, no. So like most of them are starting at like 9 or something. So I thought, what if it started early? What if it was a dance party, but it started like at 6 and ended at 10 so we can all get home and sleep? Because at this age, like 2 a.m., 3 a.m. is just completely out of the question.
0: The Early Birds Club is designed for women, but is inclusive of all people.
4: I wasn't sure that it would have the reception that it had. I thought it was just going to be a one-off party with our friends, but it became a viral thing.
0: That viral thing is now spreading from its birthplace in Chicago to Brooklyn and nationwide.
4: I felt like we needed a space to like really let loose, in a space that was judgment-free, no agenda, just kind of a celebration of female friendships and sisterhood. And as I've aged, my female friendships have become even more important to me, and I've gone through a lot of hard stuff, and they are the ones who have pulled me through. And in a lot of ways, this is kind of a celebration of those relationships and of life, of joy.
5: We encourage everyone, no matter how old you are, to let loose and forget what's out there for 4 hours while you're here having a good time.
0: We caught up with some of the early birds. Was it appealing to you to see that this was starting at 6 p.m.? It'd be over by 10. I mean, you could be home in bed by 11.
6: Yeah, absolutely. 100%. Absolutely. So, and it looked like, from the videos that I saw, it just looked really good and welcoming for women of my age.
7: We're working moms and we want to go out dancing and then we want to go home so we can wake up and work and be moms again.
8: Right. 100%. Yeah, it's a big attractive part of this is to be here just with in the camaraderie of women.
9: Having been in New York for a long, long time, it's actually always been kind of an annoyance. It's like you have to wait till midnight and then maybe people start dancing. And, you know, like, let's dance. Like, let's do it.
0: And if you think your dance party days are behind you, Laura has this piece of advice.
4: You're not too old. Dancing is essential to life. Dancing allows you to feel free, and it's just a celebration of your body, that you still have a lot of life in there, and just letting go of all your responsibilities for just a few hours, it is cathartic. It's life-changing.
0: 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Coming up next, rising from the ashes after a devastating wildfire, how a community advocated for hope and for animals. 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And how to help prevent breast cancer. The biggest stars are talking to the advocates.
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0: The Great Salt Lake is the largest saltwater lake in the Western Hemisphere, but scientists say it's shrinking. Meteorologist and environmental editor Michael Smith joins us now with more.
15: That's right, Sonia. Teams of researchers are trying to figure out how to save the lake before it dries up. Utah's Great Salt Lake is an environmental, recreational, and even tourism treasure, drawing hundreds of thousands of visitors each year. But this ecological gem is at risk of disappearing. These satellite photos show what Great Salt Lake looked like in 1985. And this is a more recent photo of the famous lake. You can see dramatic drops in the lake's water levels.
16: We've been quite concerned about the health of Great Salt Lake for, several decades. There has been a huge change in public recognition of Great Salt Lake as not only an ecological oasis, but also a lake that's in peril.
15: Researchers are trying to understand why the lake's water levels are plummeting.
16: Most of the water loss is due to overconsumption by humans. Utah is the second driest state in the nation, and we get almost all of our water during the winter time with snow that falls in our mountains. And then in the spring, when that snow melts, it feeds the streams that then feed Great Salt Lake. Much of the water that comes down through the tributary streams is diverted into a very extensive canal system that is then used to irrigate crops. We have a fast-growing residential community that is also demanding more water for their homes and for the industries that are moving into the area as well. In order to have these communities, you have to have water. And for many years, we had enough ample snowpack to meet our needs. But we're currently in the middle of a mega drought that has been going on for 23 years.
15: The dramatic decrease in water levels is putting wildlife at risk.
16: Great Salt Lake is an oasis in the desert, and that's true for the bird community. Great Salt Lake annually hosts more than 13 million birds. More than 338 different species of bird visit the wetlands and the lake itself. And why do they come here? Because of an abundance of food. And that food takes the form of brine shrimp, which live in the water, and brine flies. When the lake was at its lowest level, I went out to the shore of Great Salt Lake, and for the first time in my experience, there were absolutely no brine flies anywhere. And that's half of the food chain. And those brine flies had disappeared because the salinity of the lake had gotten so high that they were having trouble hatching, and their habitat was being exposed to the air and drying out. Many of these birds fly thousands and thousands of miles, and when they arrive at Great Salt Lake, they're utterly spent. And they need to be able to tap into that food resource in order to recover so that they can continue on their massive migrations. Without those food supplies, those millions of birds that would normally visit Great Salt Lake would get here to an empty pantry and would likely perish.
15: And this environmental crisis is causing air pollution problems.
16: As the lake has shrunk, it has exposed significant areas of lake bed. The lake itself is a big source of dust. We often see these walls of dust that are moving across the lake and into the surrounding communities. That can reduce the visibility to less than a mile and raise the particle concentrations to unhealthy levels. And that has the potential to affect the health of every resident.
15: Now groups like Friends of Great Salt Lake, along with scientists and state leaders, are pushing for innovative ways to save the lake.
16: We actually have the ability to solve this problem by changing how we value water and how we value the lake. The Speaker of the House created the Great Salt Lake Strike Team, at which I'm a member of, and it brings together scientists from the leading research universities and government researchers at the state level to basically do the consensus of the science on why Great Salt Lake is shrinking and to evaluate potential policy levers that the legislature is considering on what we can do to actually deliver water to Great Salt Lake. They also understand the cultural significance of the lake. Decreasing and the shrinkage of the saline lakes is a worldwide phenomenon and not just here in the United States. And to date, none of these lakes have actually been saved. So what we're trying to do here in Utah is unprecedented. People see the benefits of having a healthy ecosystem and the potential costs associated with losing it. I think the will of the people is very strong about saving Great Salt Lake. We're certainly hoping that we can be the first to actually save one of these saline lakes, and hopefully not the last.
15: Researchers say they've seen some improvement with the lake's water levels, but there's still a long way to go. Sonia, back to you.
0: Thank you, Michael. Coming up next, it's one of the most common types of cancer in women, and there are new ways you can prevent it. Hundreds of animals were left burned, homeless, and scared after a horrific wildfire. 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
20: 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How can we help our neighbors in need? 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
20: 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The extraordinary bond we have with our pets is unlike any other. 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So we're introducing you to some of the most amazing pets we've met.
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28: When I surf, I often I don't want to come back on land. It's quite nice to be on the ocean and kind of weightless and feeling the energy of the ocean. When I come back on land and I change out, I feel a bit more disabled. But when I'm out on the water, it really makes me feel alive and, you know, intense.
29: Out with Dan, we watched, you know, surfing with him and having fun. We were looking at how he was actually surfing, and we said, you know what, we're going to be able to help him take his surfing to a whole nother level.
28: We started collaborating about how could we make a custom surfboard that would work to fit my unique center of gravity, my unique body shape.
29: We've learned so much. That's not just helping Dan, but it's helping every single one of the veterans that we serve.
28: I think we've really hit the nail on the head with this latest design right here.
0: Breast cancer is one of the most common types of cancer in women and a leading cause of death. We have expert advice on the latest risk factors, prevention, and detection as we advocate health. One out of every 8 women in the U.S. will be diagnosed with breast cancer.
1: That equates to about a 13% risk for average women.
0: And family history is just one risk factor.
1: Things like obesity is a risk factor, and we know is that populations across the board are becoming more obese. We also know that women are delaying childbearing and are older at the age when they're choosing to have children. And so each of those, while they might be a small risk factor for an individual, from a population standpoint, may have a broader significance on the incidence of breast cancer that we see. I hear very often from patients, I don't know how this happened, I don't have a family history. And while we know that there are a number of things that can impact an individual's risk for breast cancer, that doesn't mean that someone without those factors can't be diagnosed with breast cancer. This is common and can affect anyone. This really doesn't discriminate.
0: But there are some ways to decrease your risk, like limiting the amount of alcohol you drink.
1: What we see consistently is that alcohol consumption in excess, and that is defined as more than one drink per day on average, is associated with a modest increased risk for breast cancer.
0: And living a healthy lifestyle can also decrease your risk.
1: When we think about obesity and physical activity, important to know that these are both independent risk factors. There's a lot of data that supports maintaining a healthy BMI, or for individuals who are overweight or obese, consulting with your physician to identify what's the best mechanism for weight management for an individual, because there's a significant risk reduction associated with that. And conversely, when we think about the impact of exercise, there are studies that show about a 20 to 30% reduction in breast cancer incidence for women who are more active. There's a lot of interest right now in trying to identify what's the right amount of exercise to help reduce someone's breast cancer risk. And that's an area of ongoing investigation. There are studies that look at exercise like a drug that try and identify the best dose of exercise that is associated with the reduction in what we call tissue proliferation, or the busyness of the breast tissue that may help reduce the risk of a subsequent breast cancer.
0: Detecting cancer early is key to a positive prognosis.
1: The things that we talk to women to watch for are new palpable masses, changes to the appearance of the breast, where a breast may look smaller or retracted compared to the other side. There can be changes to the skin, where we see some edema or thickening of the skin. Redness of the skin that doesn't go away is a worrisome sign. changes to the nipple, where there are skin changes on the nipple or nipple discharge that is new or persistent, as well as potentially a lump in the armpit, which could be a sign of an enlarged lymph node.
2: So for women in their 20s and 30s, is there anything they should know as far as taking preventative measures?
1: Yeah, absolutely. So the current recommendations are that all women should undergo a professional risk assessment by age 25. So that means having a conversation with your primary care doctor, your GYN, to go through a robust family history, your personal history, and identify whether or not that patient is at increased risk for breast cancer. That helps determine when screening should be started. For all the studies that we have looking at breast cancer screening, we know that mammography is the modality that has been associated with an improvement in survival for women in our country and across the world. So really the premise here is trying to identify a change as early as we can. A smaller tumor is less likely to have traveled to the lymph nodes. And so if we can detect a cancer at an earlier stage, this is associated with easier treatment. It could be the difference between requiring chemotherapy or not, as well as improvement in long-term outcomes.
0: Some women may need additional screening.
1: That decision is really based on any other risk factors, as well as an individual's breast density. So when a mammogram is performed, the radiologist will assign a density level. And so for patients who do have dense breast tissue, that's often a reason that screening will add an additional type of imaging. That could be an ultrasound or an MRI. There are actually a number of options now. But having that conversation to just make sure that when screening is done, it is complete and includes all of the imaging that would be recommended for someone.
0: Contact your doctor if you have questions or concerns about your breast cancer risk. Coming up next, advocating hope for animals in need after a devastating disaster.

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6: 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Just about everyone lives in the same building.
7: Really unique. But to live within and amongst 240 people in Alaska's first gated and only gated community is world class.
8: 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I mean, as a community, yes, I love it down here.
9: I was born in Taiwan, then we decided to come up to see a different world.
10: It's a totally different world here, huh?
7: We're not a homogenous group. We've got our Filipinos, we've got our Samoans, you got your white, you've got natives here. Instead of whatever else, you know, is causing strife, you know, causing controversy, we have to get along here.
11: People from all walks of life have ended up here in Whittier. And here we are, together.
12: A California Humane Society, overwhelmed with animals in need after a disaster, pleaded for help. What happened next astonished the organization. Lamont Baldwin joins us now with more.
13: Sonia, community members, children, even celebrities came to the rescue, all advocating for hope during a terrifying time. When a devastating wildfire erupted in January of 2025, the Pasadena Humane Society was met with an unprecedented situation.
14: We've never had a fire this big.
13: How to care for more than 1,000 animals who needed emergency care, like Canelo, who suffered severe burns on his paws.
14: He was found by some Good Samaritans who were evacuating in Altadena, and they happened to see a dog, and they stopped, scooped him up, brought him to us, and his paws were so badly burned that he could hardly walk.
13: This cat named Garfield also came in covered in burns. So did this pig, with burns on his belly. There was wounded wildlife, too. Some animals had to stay in oxygen kennels after suffering smoke inhalation. Huckleberry, a giant tortoise, needed emergency boarding. In the field, officers brought food and water to cats hiding in debris. As the fires grew, so did the need for help. And when the organization asked for support, the response was overwhelming.
14: We put on our social media, we're taking in a lot of animals. We could really use some extra large dog crates, some bowls, and some blankets and towels. Just kind of benign, like, hey, if you have this stuff and you can get it to us, be great. The next day, as I was coming into work early, 7 a.m., I think, I turned the corner and I saw a line of cars kind of in front of our building. And I thought, my first thought was, oh, wow, this is more people with pets who need to be evacuated. And really what it was people lining up to bring us those four small items that we asked for, plus anything else that they thought, you know, we could use.
15: Thank you so much.
14: We got pet food, collars, leashes, litter boxes, anything we could possibly imagine. We literally had nowhere to put them, which is the best problem we've ever had.
13: Volunteers came in to care for animals. Children read books to calm dogs in their kennels. Even celebrities like Academy Award winner Adrian Brody, Paris Hilton, Juan Pablo Espinosa, Nathan Lane, Eric McCormick, and Dr. Evan Anton helped out.
14: I think people saw us like taking care of these pets who really needed us. And, you know, they really just responded to that. It's so nice to have celebrity attention because it does amplify our message. But really, like, we have just had such a huge outpouring of support from everyone.
13: Then there were the happy endings. Many animals were reunited with their families, like Canelo.
14: His photo was on the website, and family who had been evacuating, he had escaped from their vehicle. And they came, thankfully, they were like, oh my God, this is Canelo. They already knew by the time they came to reunite that they didn't have a home to return to, and Canelo needed quite a bit of medical care. So Canelo stayed with us for about 3 weeks, and he actually got to go home to his family, which was one of the nicest things for us because, you know, especially a dog who kind of defied the odds by, you know, surviving. You know, he basically ran back to the fire, somehow managed to survive that. So to see him go home literally was just one of the nicest things that has happened. One of the many things that I cry about regularly.
13: Huckleberry the tortoise made it back home too, and dozens of animals got adopted. All of these miracles wouldn't be possible without so many people who advocated for hope and for the animals during some of the darkest times in California history.
14: Animals are such an important part of my life and so many people's lives that I'll do anything I can to make sure that people know that our animals need us and, you know, we love them and we'll do anything for them.
13: So amazing how it all worked out. Go to our website and click on FYI to learn more about Pasadena Humane. Sonia, back to you.
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0: 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How can we help our neighbors in need? 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
6: Welcome to Plus Life. I'm Carl Schmidt. From tragedy came inspiration, and for Kerry King, it's a happy ending from an epic loss. Thanks to her successful business, she supports art programs and female entrepreneurs across America. The best part? Her kids helped her out with fun designs, truly making it a family affair. Kerry King's close bond with her father began when she was a little girl in Camden, Tennessee.
14: I grew up on the river. I was able to go out and fish off of a dock. And my dad was really a big fisherman and loved to do anything like outdoorsy and water sports. So we were often on the Tennessee River on the weekends, fishing and jet skiing and boat riding.
6: When she wasn't outside playing, she was inside creating art and using her imagination.
14: I decided I wanted to be an artist. I can remember drawing and coloring and entering little like coloring contests at school. I've always loved anything that I could do that I could create something.
6: Kerry's talent and passion to create art followed her throughout her academics.
14: I went into college and I decided I wanted to do photography, and then I minored in graphic design. Loved computer stuff. That was just a natural fit for me.
6: Feeling confident and with encouragement from her dad, she opened her own studio.
14: My dad was always a huge supporter of anything I wanted to do, even my photography business. He was the one that whenever I needed the photography equipment to start my business, he went to the bank and co-signed a loan with me, no questions asked.
6: Up until 2012, photography was her livelihood. Soon after, she and her husband started their family. Balancing their three young kids, she found time to freelance as a graphic design artist. But in 2017, tragedy struck when she received the news that her father died.
14: He passed away suddenly. That just kind of sent me on a different path. Went through the grief cycle for a while, and, you know, it just... It was one of those moments in your life where it just really, it could make or break you.
2: She leaned on her unshakable faith to pull her through while looking for ways to honor him.
14: He was not really big on writing anything like handwritten cards or anything. My mom brought me a card and she said, "This is your dad's handwriting." And it was a birthday card and he just had wrote, "I love you, Carrie, love dad."
2: To commemorate his footnote as a keepsake, she used her husband's company's new laser equipment to inscribe his message on a bracelet.
14: That just brought me so much peace and comfort to have the words that he had written down right there on my wrist. I could look at it every day and just be reminded of him. And I'm glad that I did. It really pulled me out of my funk.
2: Although she wore her bracelet to remember her father, others admired the craftsmanship.
14: A few people saw it and they were like, "Hey, I would love a bracelet too." So they would send me their handwriting. And then people were like, "Well, I don't have handwriting, but I love this scripture." And I would put that, I would laser it on the bracelet. That's kind of the beginnings of that business.
2: The rush of orders had them create a company they aptly named King Folk Company.
14: My last name is King, and folk is just kind of a southern term that I love. And our saying is, "King folk are all kingdom folk," to kind of play on the king being God.
2: With her faith at the forefront, she sought out Bibles at her local bookstore and quickly noted the covers were less than desirable.
14: I'm like, "These are just not cute." And I was like, "You know what? I think I could probably print on a cover of the Bible and make it cute." And so it was just one of those things that I just kind of tested out for myself. And I was like, "I think that I can do this and on a bigger scale."
2: With orders rolling in, the duo invested in more laser equipment and even teamed up with other designers.
14: We collaborate on Bible designs all the time to bring some fun products to the field and let people see that this Bible stuff, it doesn't have to be boring. It can be fun and personal.
2: With work so close to home, the kids are encouraged to express their ideas and creativity.
14: It's so fun just to see them, and they'll be like, "Hey, Mom, I've got a sticker idea, and let's design this." And so I love it. I love to encourage them, and I hope one day that I can just pass this business right along to them.
2: As a successful businesswoman, she firmly believes in supporting local arts programs while becoming an inspiration to other aspiring women.
14: I get a lot of messages on Instagram that are very encouraging from other women and single moms. So I am going to just keep on sharing my story and sharing how you could take the bad parts and turn it into something good.
6: 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Still to come, love to run, tips for runners getting started. And later, I chat with the incomparable Vanessa Williams.
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6: He's just 18, but Jack Burke is one ambitious and athletic teen, balancing school, work, and training for marathons. Our fitness guru, Raif Darazi, caught up with Jack to find out how he does it and to get some tips for would-be runners.
19: When did your passion for running first begin?
20: My passion for running began really around the COVID pandemic when we were all stuck indoors and stuck at home. I looked towards different outputs of getting my boredom out, and one of those was running.
19: How important is attire? Because I started running during the pandemic too, and I had shin splints within a week.
20: The most important thing for any runner is definitely going to be your shoes. You always want to have the best pair of running shoes that you can find. So you always want to make sure you have a really good pair that's supportive, go to a place usually that can look at your feet and tell you what you need, and then always make sure your clothing is breathable and go out knowing that you're going to get hot. That is another big thing.
19: Well said. And what are some of the benefits of running?
20: Of course, there's the physical aspect, you know, getting into better shape. But a really big thing for me is that mental health, you know, going out, being able to think through my thoughts, think through what I have going on, and just knowing that you have kind of an output just to kind of get away from everything and be by yourself for a little bit.
19: And aside from running, your uncle is also your strength coach. Did that also happen during the pandemic?
20: Yes. So my uncle opened a gym downtown here in Birmingham, and it was that summer COVID year. And my uncle was like, you should come out and come do some training runs. And so I went with him because I was already strength conditioning with him at the time. And we started doing some training runs. We eventually ran that first marathon together, and it was one of the best experiences of my life.
19: Is strength training something others should consider if they want to run as well?
20: I think that strength conditioning is a great way to get yourself physically able to not only put in the longer miles, but also make sure that you're working out all the muscles in your body. It's important to build up that muscle and build up that strength, and it helps with the endurance too.
19: How did you stay focused when you didn't feel like it, when you wanted to give up?
20: Knowing that I can always look back at something and think, oh, I can do better or I can do more. Having that mindset of knowing I'll always think that way kind of helps me stay motivated.
19: Do you have any advice for people who just need that consistency to go out and do it?
20: You know, I said that a big health aspect of it is the mental health. Well, that's always a good thing to be able to rely on in a big way. I encourage other people. It's just knowing that it's something you can always rely on and bounce back on. It's okay every now and then to get away from it, but it's definitely a good thing to always look on to as a benefit.
19: That's a good pro tip. What's your long-term goal?
20: My long-term goal is definitely to do some of those bigger marathons like the Boston Marathon, the Chicago Marathon, and the New York Marathon. I do want to be able to time those out. I don't want to just get all of my accomplishments over right now. And so I think those are great goals that I can strive for.
19: All right. Well, now it's time for some top three tips for runners.
20: My first tip, as I talked about earlier, is to listen to music that kind of excites you. One of my favorite music is like soundtracks to movies and stuff like that. So I like listening to that because it kind of excites me and almost distracts me a little bit because I'm thinking about what's going on in the movie. My second tip would be to eat and drink. That is a big aspect of running. Make sure you're eating healthy. But people sometimes skip eating before runs, and that's actually a really important thing to do, is to eat some sort of protein and carb before a run, at least an hour. And if you do under an hour before your run, make sure it's lighter but still has that heavy protein and calcium. That's important too. And also drink tons and tons of water, because you will not imagine how much your body can sweat off. And then my third tip would be to reward yourself. One of my favorite things that I've done was I needed a new running watch, and so I was like, let me get in this amount of miles and do this amount of much, and once I get there, I'll get myself that running watch, because you kind of associate running then with getting some sort of reward.
19: Thank you so much, Jack.
20: No problem.
6: 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When we come back, do you love cinnamon rolls? Well, if so, you're not going to want to miss this recipe. And then later, it's my chat with the singular sensation that is Vanessa Williams.
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2: Welcome back. Vanessa Parrish is a chef, entrepreneur, and philanthropist. And when this North Carolina native isn't hard at work serving up her latest dish, she can be found working with Queer Food Foundation, whose mission is to promote queer food workers and chefs.
0: Originally from North Carolina, Vanessa Parrish first learned how to cook alongside her entire family.
3: I would say my family, we're big cooks in general. So like if everyone is in the kitchen cooking, that means everyone, all the kids. So at a young age, I got assigned all the desserts, which kind of really kickstarted that energy.
0: Baking ranked second to her first love, the stage. As a multi-talented performer, she had an incredible singing voice.
3: My career path was Broadway. I was doing musical theater from like the age of four all the way through college.
0: She enrolled at the University of North Carolina at Greensboro. But in 2013, in the middle of her junior year, doctors discovered a cyst in her throat.
3: They had to reconstruct my vocal cords, and throughout that healing process, I lost the capability to sing.
0: She spent the next 6 months in recovery, unable to speak. When the reality finally set in, she knew her Broadway dreams were over.
3: That really changed the career trajectory for me kind of overnight. I couldn't talk for a long time, so all I could do was eat and make food. And so having that love of fun at home and in college, I was like, you know what, I need to pivot.
0: She regrouped and enrolled herself in a private culinary school in Durham.
3: I went for the pastry program, so you're baking and you're cooking so much food. I'm obviously not taking all that home. So I would bring it to me to work. I would bring it to my neighbors. And that kind of started that community outreach of like, wow, this girl's got some skill.
0: Before she knew it, her baked goods had become the talk of the town.
3: I'm grateful for my community. I'll say that because a lot of the restaurants I was working in, the customers would order cakes for me. My family would hire me, like, come and do my birthday party, come and do my wedding and things like that.
0: In 2015, Vanessa packed her bags and moved to sunny California for a fresh start.
3: When I moved to Los Angeles, I was working at a few large bakeries and Italian French kitchens, and I wanted something of my own, just like I did in North Carolina. I also started Brown Sugar's Cookies around that same time, and that was a cookie company where we did really unique flavors, and we shipped those across the country.
0: After a year of working for other restaurants, Vanessa created a second company that offered specialized catering and her services as a private chef.
3: So Sweet Comfort started, basically it stemmed from what I was doing in North Carolina. I was, you know, a small catering company, and I got a lot of opportunities to work for large corporations in North Carolina because of that community effort.
0: Looking to feel connected to her LGBTQIA+ community, Vanessa became the founding board member of the Queer Food Foundation.
3: We were doing community outreach events virtually, working with partnerships with other brands virtually, and now we're like a full-fledged organization that does in-person events and festivals and all these really amazing things around the country.
0: Their goal was simple.
3: Our mission is to promote, protect, fund queer food spaces. It's a very important part to be the part of the community and make sure that these spaces are enlightened.
0: In 2023, the foundation started gearing up for a statewide tour.
3: We're doing a nationwide festival called the Queer Food Fest, where we're going to be going to major cities across this year and next year.
0: In addition, Vanessa has become an advocate for mental health.
3: I always try to outreach to folks about of being conscientious about not only others and their mental health, but also yourself as well. Grab some pre-made cinnamon rolls, and we're going to roll those out. Make sure they're nice and flat. We've got some sugar, half a cup. We want to use about a cup of strawberries. We've got about a quarter cup of water. And you're going to let that turn on, and we're going to cook that just for a few minutes. As it's cooking down, you want to make sure that you're pressing those strawberries nice and flat because you really want to create a nice, yummy sauce. And then once it gets nice and cooked down, we're going to use a slurry. It's going to have a nice element of cornstarch and a little bit of water, and that's going to thicken your filling. We're going to give it a nice spread over our cinnamon roll. We're gonna add our pistachios. Okay, so now we're gonna roll this up. So when you're rolling, you wanna make sure that you've got it nice and tight. Gonna give them a nice little cut just so they're nice and flush and even. We're gonna put them on 350 for about 5 minutes. And then

0: rotate them another 5 to 7 minutes. So while those are baking, we're gonna go ahead and make our cream cheese filling. So we're gonna blend together a little bit of softened cream cheese, some powdered sugar. The fun part is you're gonna add a little bit of heavy cream, and then we're just really gonna add this pop. We're gonna really drizzle it on there. Awesome. 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Can I have a bite? Good for good.
1: 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When we return, my one-on-one interview with Vanessa Williams.
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15: The community has a good heart. I didn't think they would have helped me like this.
9: And putting other people first.
16: It takes them back to who they were when they weren't homeless.
9: Even on a tough day, we're here for you on All Good. The extraordinary bond we have with our pets is unlike any other. Here on Pet Project, we consider our furry friends members of the family, and we know you do, too. So we're introducing you to some of the most amazing pets we've met.
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1: Welcome back. From starring on Broadway to hit TV roles to selling millions of records worldwide, for over four decades, Vanessa Williams has been entertaining audiences across the globe. But there's more to her story. During her spare time, Vanessa loves to lend her name to a number of charities that she's passionate about. Hi, Vanessa. Good to see you. Being that both of your parents were music educators, was becoming a singer something that you knew you wanted to be from a very young age?
19: Music was part of my life from the very beginning. So when I decided to be in musical theater, they knew that I had the talent, but they also knew that I had the drive to do it because I knew that Broadway was a goal for me. So I luckily never had parents that said, you know what, get a real job. Don't be in the arts. They were supportive from the very beginning.
1: Do you remember the moment when it all kind of clicked and you went, this is it, I've made it?
19: Well, there's a couple. My first one was when I was Miss America and I had the TV on and I'm watching Soul Train back in 1983. And they, two people got up to the Soul Train scramble board and they said, who is the new Miss America? And they started to spell out my name. And I'm like, oh my God, I made it to the Soul Train scramble board. I have made it.
1: I know you had a chance to work with your mom in 2012. That was through your book called You Have No Idea. What was that experience like?
19: I've been asked for years, I tell your story. And I said, I need to live. I need to have a career. I need to be able to look back on my career and my life and show the hills and the valleys and the triumphs and the struggles. But at that point in my life, I wanted to not only tell my story, but also highlight what my mother was hiding from me, trying to protect me. So it's kind of like a point counterpoint. This is what I was going through. And then my mother would say, well, this is what I was going through, trying to make sure that Vanessa had the safest opportunity available. So it's one of my favorites because I got a chance to write it with my mom, but also I have the audio book, which I'll have forever and have her voice forever.
1: I mean, you're an actress, you're a singer, you're a Broadway star. You've kind of done it all. Have you thought about directing?
19: I'm in producer mode right now. I'm working on a couple of one play, one musical right now. I'm working on a television series. I'm working on an album right now. So I'm definitely in the creating mode. I would direct if it was something that I really felt compelled to do.
1: When you look back at your career and everything you've accomplished, is there one moment or one job or one specific thing where you go, that's what I'm most proud of?
19: Opening up Broadway when I did Kiss of the Spider Woman, because all the people in my local neighborhood seen me in high school, seen me in college, saw me in summer theater. They all knew that Broadway was a dream. But to be there opening night, to have my parents and all my friends that had been in shows with me and to start the show was amazing.
1: I know that giving back is important to you and you're proud to be involved in a lot of charities. One of them, which is the Elizabeth Taylor AIDS Foundation. Why is that so important to you?
19: We are living in an age right now where society is running amok. Banning books, anti-LGBTQ laws, don't say gay, drag queens being prosecuted for being in drag. It's insane. So being able to be an advocate for people that might not have a voice, or not being heard, and me lending my voice can help move the needle.
1: I'm going to get a little personal for a second. Who would you say Vanessa Williams is behind closed doors?
19: I'm a grandmother. I just put in a new bucket swing for my grandson. Can't wait for him to come next week. My mom lives next door. I love to garden. I'm wearing no shoes because I'm 99% of the time I'm wearing bare feet. So I'm pretty a pretty natural gal. I love my family. I love my friends. I love good food, a great cocktail, and to have fun.
1: Now, I'm not one to ask a woman her age, but I know you had a big milestone birthday this year. How did you celebrate it?
19: I was in the Bahamas. I was in Cape Eleuthera, which is the tip of the Eleuthera Island. And I was hosted by a dear friend who's got a lovely gown line, Pamela Rowland. She has a spectacular house down there. My family all flew down. We rode our bikes every day. We went fishing during the day, had wonderful family meals. It was perfect for bringing in this next decade.
1: That sounds amazing. What a great birthday. Vanessa, thank you so much. This has been a real treat speaking with you.
19: Thank you so much. Good seeing you.
1: Always great chatting with her. Well, that's a wrap for this episode. But as always, we'll be back next time with more remarkable, inspiring stories. Remember to follow us at Plus Life Media on social media platforms or visit the website, pluslifemedia.com, for more information. Thanks for joining us. And remember, turn positive into a plus. 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
13: If you compare the DNA of every human being on the planet, you'll learn that we are 99.99% the same. So why do we spend 99% of our time focusing on that 0.01% that separates us? I'm Michael Koenigs, and this is More in Common, a show where I travel the country looking for stories about what brings us together. It turns out this country has countless stories of unity. But to find these extraordinary friendships, we have to reach out. This is More in Common.
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21: 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We're celebrating Mother's Day.
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23: 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I'm Ashin Singh.
24: And I'm Lori Bergamotto. Right now we're backstage at GMA, one of our favorite places. And coming up on GMA Life, we've got one of our favorite traditions, a very special Mother's Day surprise for a very deserving mom.
23: And I know your kids have already got you sorted out.
24: Well, I hope so.
23: But first, our series 50 States in 50 Weeks, America the Beautiful. And this week, Becky Worley is in Washington.
25: Welcome to Washington, the only state named after a U.S. president. The Evergreen State became the 42nd admitted to the Union in 1889. Washington is home to 29 federally recognized Native American tribes and boasts the largest temperate rainforest in the continental U.S., 5 active volcanoes, and millions of tulip bulbs. The state taking off as a global leader in aerospace, producing 95% of all the commercial airplanes built in North America. And it's the nation's top producer of apples, pears, blueberries, and sweet cherries. How about a cup of Joe? The world's very first Starbucks opened at the famed Pike Place Market in 1971.
26: Welcome to Jeopardy!
25: Who is Ken Jennings? The state gave us the beloved Jeopardy host, Brandi Carlile, and Jimi Hendrix. As for the big screen, the iconic houseboats of Lake Union set the scene for Sleepless in Seattle.
27: Dr. Marshall. I don't mean to be rude.
25: And small screen hits like Grey's Anatomy.
28: We're just going to take a day and ride the ferry boat.
25: Ferries, you say? Well, the state boasts the busiest ferry system in the country. And does it smell like teen spirit? Washington's own Nirvana and Pearl Jam, fundamental in the foundation of grunge rock here in the state. And hey, Washington, proud home to the reigning Super Bowl champs.
24: Thank you, Becky. Now let's head over to Ginger.
29: It's Small Business Week, in case you didn't know, and this segment is sponsored by Chase for Business, doing their part to keep Main Street alive. Just around the corner from the famous Arthur Ave in the Bronx is Borgatti's, a fresh pasta shop that's been serving up a taste of Italy for more than 90 years.
30: What we're most known for is our ravioli. 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
29: After immigrating from Italy, the family patriarch, Lindo Borgatti, opened the store back in 1935.
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31: I have a sense of pride because I feel like I'm part of my grandparents' story. Just humble beginnings.
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29: This National Small Business Week is all about putting a spotlight on stores like Borgatti's.
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34: 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We're striving to serve 10 million small businesses across the country. 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
29: The initiative aiming to provide resources to small businesses.
34: We're going to hire 1,000 more bankers across the country who can serve them. Over the next 10 years, we aspire to lend out $80 billion in credit to small businesses. We have 87 small business coaches around the country. We're going to double that over the next 10 years. We also support a number of philanthropic causes like community development financial institutions who help support small businesses.
29: Now, Borgatti's is expanding their business using social media and online shopping to reach pasta lovers all over the country.
30: We have had people now who come in from California and they'll be like, I saw your Instagram videos, your TikTok video, and they're like, I wanted to get your pasta.
29: For the family, the store is more than just about the pasta. It's about their pride.
0: Someone thanks me for being here. I says, well, thank you for coming because it gives me a purpose.
30: We're the little guys. We're the heart of New York in a sense. And, you know, who doesn't like the underdog story? And that's what every small business is.
24: I think we can all say that that is important and so wonderful to see that this neighborhood staple has survived for so many decades. You can learn more by heading to GMA's Facebook and Instagram pages. And when GMA Life returns, a Mother's Day surprise.
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10: Free shipping.
24: Good one. That's a good one.
6: By the way, Nicole is a Scorpio. She is not going to lie about any of this stuff.
24: Exactly. Exactly. Okay, so Sabrina saw a segment that we did where we talked about one of Oprah's favorite things. Mm-hmm. You're a busy mom. This became a favorite for you.
1: Yeah. I mean, I listened to Oprah. I listened to Tori, so I had to try it. And it gets everything out. Like, it's a spot remover. I spray it. My kids have spilled berries, chocolate, pizza. Gets everything out. Even, like, a glass of red wine that got splattered across my white curtains got it all out.
24: Which I believe saved your marriage.
1: Yes, yeah. I was so mad at my husband. I was so mad. So he's very lucky it came out.
24: Well, I love this. We learned it from Oprah because she admitted that she got a little chocolate Snickers on some white pants at a Broadway show. Went backstage. The costume designer sprayed this right on it. It was a miracle. It disappeared. Became one of her favorite things. So you and Oprah in good, great company.
1: Yeah.
24: And it's all 50% off from Stingray. So good one.
6: By the way, Sabrina is the brains behind GMA Life.
1: Oh, yeah.
6: So the only thing that works harder than this is you. So
1: thank you for the tip.
24: Plus two kids. I mean, like,
6: she's
24: a lot.
6: She does it all.
24: She does it all. This is another one who does it all,
6: yes,
24: Angela.
6: She does.
24: I am excited because you love peepers.
7: I love peepers so much. Honestly, it's thanks to Tori. Five years ago, COVID, peepers were the thing. The blue light, it's blocking. All the screens that we look at, all the screen light that it's emitting, the blue light, yes. We have readers. My mom loves those. I love the sunnies. Will, I think these will be great for you.
6: Thank you very much. Yeah. I thought you'd never ask.
7: I have about 10 and counting, so we're getting up there, but they're light, they're durable, they're anti-scratch, so just throw them in your bag and keep them moving.
6: Wow.
24: And I like you do what Oprah says she does, because peepers are a favorite of hers, too. Match your outfit and your glasses.
7: I get compliments every day. You know, we're doing it. As you should.
24: Good day to stock up, and they're all 50% off.
7: We love that.
24: Amazing. Thank you.
6: Thank you.
24: Okay. Nicole is George's producer, and as I said to George, that is amazing that she has no wrinkles on her face, no stress lines whatsoever.
1: I'm actually 85 years old.
24: There you go. And you give some credit of that to number 7.
1: I absolutely do. It's my favorite product I've ever gotten from Deals and Steals. I use it every single day of my life. I have acne-prone skin. It's hormonal, so I'm very careful with everything I put on my skin. And I've never had a breakout with a number 7 product ever, which is amazing. So I'm going to talk about a couple of my favorites. One of them is the Future Renewed Damage Reversal Serum. This stuff is awesome. It helps with the fine lines and wrinkles, and it just keeps your skin tone looking very fresh. I love it so much. Another one of my favorites is this Vitamin C Moisturizer. This stuff is amazing. It has all the benefits of a vitamin C serum, so it gets rid of your dark spots from sun damage, and then it's all the benefits of a normal moisturizer. And then my all-time favorite is the Retinol Night Cream. This stuff is amazing. It's so thick and luxurious. You put it on right before you go to bed. You wake up, you can still feel it on your skin. Gives you glass skin.
24: And when you don't have long hours of sleep like you,
1: like I do,
24: things that are working for you 24/7.
1: 100%. I slept for about 3 hours last night, and this is what
24: you
1: got me through.
24: Gorgeous. Yeah. All right, so you guys, the purple collection, when you look online, everything from number 7, 50% off, plus from this brand.
1: Free shipping.
24: Got it. And finally, our fearless leader, the captain of this
6: ship. Yes.
24: Simone, I'm so excited that you did this because this is a true favorite. I hope we have the picture of you in a marathon because it's proof that these Love and Fit leggings, like, they go with you everywhere.
9: They do go with me everywhere. They've been with me through many races. They've been with me through, that's actually part of the relay for the marathon. I want to be clear, I did not run the whole marathon,
24: but I did run
9: a great 3.1 miles in these leggings, and they're awesome because they have the silicone inside that grips. It does not fall down. They are very soft. They are not sheer. And I've put these through the laundry so many times, and they're great.
6: Wow.
24: And most importantly?
9: 2 pockets for my 2 phones, which I do run with, as Will knows, because I've called him while I'm running.
6: And I've called you while you're running.
9: Yes.
24: I know. I love that that you told George that you answer his phone call on Saturday on one and then look at his text on the other. So
9: that's right.
24: She is like, this woman is always on the ball. Mm-hmm. And now you know why. It's the secret of the 2 phones.
9: Yep.
24: Right?
9: Yes.
24: I think it's a little more than the 2 phones. I will give you more credit than just the leggings. But we love you, and you are a big champion of Deals and Steals.
9: We love you, too.
24: And I am grateful for that. I'm grateful to all of you.
6: Yes.
24: We've had a lot of fun.
11: 50% off on Love and Fit.
6: Thank you, Tori. Thank you, Simone. We have partnered with these companies on these great products, and you can get them at gmadeals.com. That QR code on the screen, well, it'll take you right there. Now to Damon Wayans, who's had audiences laughing for decades as he broke barriers while shaping the world of comedy, but he's taking on a serious topic and sat down with Lori Bergamotto to talk about a condition that disproportionately affects people of color. Take a look.
11: His new role is focused on empowerment and education for people who may be impacted by a serious and often overlooked eye condition called diabetic macular edema. It's one of the leading causes of vision loss among people with diabetes. This segment is sponsored by Genentech, and they're teaming up with Damon as a spokesperson to spread the word.
12: Don't mess with me, man!
25: Damon Wayans is comedy royalty. Breaking barriers on TV shows like In Living Color.
13: Homie, don't play that.
12: War had made me very paranoid.
25: And through films like Major Pain, using laughter to spark dialogue.
11: What does it mean to you to touch so many people through your comedy?
14: It's a blessing to be able to laugh. It's even more of a gift to be able to make other people laugh.
25: Comedy runs in the family, but so does diabetes.
14: I have type 2. It was devastating, you know, just to hit, because it runs in both sides of my family. So I've seen people who didn't take care of it the way they should have and what the ramifications are.
25: Now, as a spokesperson for our sponsor, Genentech, Damon is raising awareness about diabetes-related risks, like vision loss.
14: Well, I'm partnering with Genentech on the All Eyes on DME campaign, which is to bring awareness to diabetic macular edema, which is a disease of the eyes that affects disproportionately people of color. As someone living with diabetes type 2, I know that, you know, there's a bit of a stigma attached to it. This campaign is about alleviating some of that fear.
25: Ophthalmologist Dr. Matthew Cunningham, also a spokesperson, specializes in DME.
15: Diabetic macular edema. It is the leading cause of vision loss due to diabetes and affects nearly 1 million patients in America. People of color have 2 to 3 times increased risk of developing vision-threatening issues due to diabetes.
11: And what are the early symptoms and signs?
15: DME can present in a variety of ways: sudden vision loss, blurred vision, double vision, distorted vision. The effects of DME can certainly be managed, but early action and treatment is critical to remember. Really critical to see your eye care provider to have the conversation.
25: It's a charge Damon is taking personally after sharing his story at a community event with experts and those at risk for DME.
14: I did a keynote, a comedic TED talk about my journey with type 2 diabetes, and, you know, just to kind of bring a little levity to it. And then I sat on this amazing panel. Lately, I've been having my own issues with depth perception, tripping up stairs and bumping into, you know, doors. So when I go back to L.A., first thing I'm doing is going to the ophthalmologist because I got to get myself checked.
11: How do you plan on using comedy to bring awareness to DME?
14: Comedy is the key to unlock the door to conversations. I think people are just more receptive to hearing, you know, about treatment. And there's a wonderful website called AllEyesOnDME.com that people could visit and, you know, get more information. Because life is hard enough without being able to see how hard it is.
11: Turning comedy into conversation. Our thanks to Damon for sharing his story and to our sponsor, Genentech. You can learn more on GMA's social pages.
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31: All right, let's cue the Atlanta Braves drum line. Rose, let's take this blindfold off and get this party started. Happy Mother's Day, Rose. I think you're going to recognize a whole lot of people walk this way with me. You look a little surprised. Take a look at the folks that are there. Of course, we can't do a breakfast in bed if we didn't have a bed. So we had to set all this up right here in the park for you. Look at that. The fire department's here. Some of your friends are here. The drum line's back there playing you out. This is your, oh yeah, Jennifer, your friend Jennifer. That's the reason we were able to surprise you. She was in on all this and kept you in the apartment this morning. But now, I need you to get in that bed right now and relax and just, right here, this is your spot. This is your throne. Get comfortable. All right? Are you comfortable? How are you?
32: Speechless.
31: Here, let me put another pillow back behind you so you can sit up a little bit. How's that? Is that better? You're probably wondering right now, how did we find you? Well, we found you because your kids put the submission in. And I wish they could be here because I know they live so far away. But wait a minute. Didn't I just see them this morning? Tanya, Unique, aren't you here? Where are you right now? Aren't you? There they are. There's our boys. And your brother's here. The family's here. Feel right now.
32: Oh my God. They are the worst.
31: I think we'll warm you up a little bit as we reveal her
0: for surprises. But this is, we have another person who wants to say hello. You know what? Before we even do that, we already know how wonderful you are. We've been telling everybody this morning, not only your family, but the more than 300 kids that you decided to take in as your own and give them a start in life. The fact that you started your own nonprofit that is helping kids now.
1: Yes.
0: So I want America to see why we love you. Here's your story.
4: Just who is Rose Diggs?
5: I literally call her a supermom.
6: Magical. Out of this world.
4: Well, it depends on who you ask.
7: Enormously giving.
8: One of a kind.
9: She's special.
4: She's a CEO, a mom, and to over 300 foster kids, a lifeline.
6: Our anniversary is October 12, 2016, and that is a special day because that is the day I went to her home because I was in foster care.
4: Diamond met her granny Rose when she was just 13. At the time, she was a new mom to a one-month-old baby boy.
10: Stir your pancakes.
6: For me, what makes her magical is because I can call her whenever I need to, and seeing her make things happen is magical.
7: We exponentially multiply her and put her throughout the nation. I truly think that those efforts would overcome the need to even have a court system, because that's what a young person in those teenage years, in those young years, they need that.
4: Today, Diamond is a college student with her own apartment, but her relationship with Miss Rose, well, it's as strong as ever and always just a phone call away.
6: Everywhere I go, that's my granny. She's just a beautiful sunflower. I don't know. She just blooms. Her aura, everything about her is mind-blowing. Like, she is a perfect figure to look up to.
4: Miss Rose's passion to help surprises no one really, least of all, her family.
12: She taught us to be dignified people and raised us to be that way. When dealing with these kids who are going through something, she is so aware of what small things can help them feel dignified despite the circumstances.
5: The place that they're at isn't just a temporary stop along their journey. Even if it is, it might only be a night, it might be a week, it might be a month, it might be several years. Children are made to feel important and given respect. She makes sure that they feel at home.
4: And her dedication to helping kids expands to her nonprofit, Down 7, Up 8, up and thriving now for a decade.
15: She's just always there for everybody, and it doesn't matter if she don't know or have it, she'll find a way to get it for you.
25: We surprised her with our Smyrna Citizen of the Year designation, and I can't think of anybody who has been more deserving over my time in office. Every community wants a Rose Diggs.
4: On this Mother's Day, what makes Miss Rose a one-of-a-kind isn't just the number of children that she's helped, but rather it's the way she makes those around her feel.
30: I love her, and I'm very proud of her, and thank God for a person like her on this earth.
5: She makes everyone feel accounted for, important, special, worthy. That's from the time you say hello. She'll greet you with a smile, a kind smile, and a warm heart.
12: I am so proud to be your daughter. I'm just so happy for you to experience this moment. I love you.
6: Surprise, Granny. Happy Mother's Day.
30: Surprise, big sister.
15: Happy Mother's Day, Miss Rose.
12: My beautiful, wonderful Mother Rita. I am so proud of you.
5: 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We love you.
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13: Heart pounding.
14: Oh, yeah!
13: Drenched in sweat.
16: You got this!
13: And no excuses. 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
17: We as humans are far more capable than we believe.
13: No matter the odds.
19: Think about the end result!
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21: We're gonna start with 45 minutes.
13: This is Pumped.
22: Still confused sometimes because I'm like, they say he can't see, but yet he knows what the basketball rim is.
23: What makes him unique is how hard he works, you know, how much he wants to get better. His determination and his acceptance for what he is and who he is and where he is has been great, just great to see.

0: Tristan was born albinos, it affected his sight real bad. Like, he can't really too much do anything, but he tries for everything. Everything have to be close to his face. Even when he looks at his phone, everything has to be closed or enlarged.
1: My mom came up to me, had this bright idea. Hey, Tristan, you want to play some sports? I'm like, yeah. And she says, okay, I'll sign you up for baseball. That's how I got here.
0: So I put him in it, and he eats, sleeps, and breathes baseball. I was terrified for him. And in the beginning, he was getting hit quite a lot. But he kept wanting to do it. He kept wanting to do it, so we kept going for it. Basketball came in 2 years after he had gotten to sports.
2: So right now, I have him as like a guard / forward. I have most of my players play role position. He's one of my defensive players. A lot of times, he likes to shoot. You'll see him do a lot of extra stuff. But I tell him, like, you're a real good defensive player. He's not scared to touch the ball, get physical. Sometimes when you see him in the corner, you hit him with a three. A lot of people be worried because they like, he can't see, but he knocks the ball down.
3: How much can you actually see when you're on the court?
1: To the half-court line. A little bit past the half-court line.
3: And what does the basket look like when you're shooting? How can you see it clearly?
1: Yeah, it's a little bit blurry, but I can see it mostly clearly.
4: He brings in better emotions. When he gets in the game, we almost put him in the game just to play defense on the best player on the other team. And it kind of helps because that's exactly what he wants. He don't want to play the person that's not going to move that much. He don't want to play the person that's only going to shoot. No, he wants to take on the challenge. And when he does it right. And he hypes the rest of his team up.
5: He has all the tools to be successful in anything he want to do in life. You know, outside of sports, it could be sports. I just feel like anything he decides to do, he's going to do it because I know he's going to apply, you know, what he learns through sports into anything.
6: My longest expedition was in Antarctica. It was minus 40 for 6 weeks. This is in the middle of nowhere. You sleep in your tent, it's cold, there's a blizzard out. You don't have a hot bathroom, you just have a hole in the snow. That's what I had for 6 weeks. When you come down, you're like, oh my God, never again. It's like when I had my baby, I was like, that was too painful, never again. But then when you get out of the place, you're like, what's next? And then you get prepared, and then you go back, and it's kind of a circle.
7: We are here at Lopuche Summit.
6: I have been climbing mountains for about 8 years now. I climb mountains to help others realize they can climb their own mountains as well. I have been obsessed with health for about 25 years. Exercising is amazing just to reduce stress, reduce your cortisol levels, improve your dopamine, your endorphins, the happiness hormones. It changes everything. And so I was like, you know, end of my teenage years, early 20s. And that's when I decided one day, you know, I need to do something. And it started then, and I never went back to where I was. And that's, to me, is the proof that what I did was really good. We are animals. We need to move not only daily, but pretty much hourly.
8: 30 seconds.
6: You've never heard a dog saying, hey, you know what? Today's Tuesday, it's my rest day.
8: We got elbows in.
6: So we're supposed to move every day, constantly.
8: How do you feel?
9: I feel strong.
6: It's really when I came to the States, I discovered the whole concept of gyms. And now, because I can't find what I really like, that's also when I started creating my own fitness programs, because I wanted to share what I like and what I don't like. And I get bored super easily. Once I started discovering how stronger I was than I thought initially, I was like, but hold on, I can do more than just running and training at the gym. I can climb mountains. And that started a few years ago, really. And I just find such joy in reaching this super high elevation, these peaks where people think I can't make it. It's kind of like me telling them, hey, I did it. And it's also telling my old self, guess what? You can do more than you thought you could do.
8: 20 seconds.
6: Training for an expedition is intense.
10: I never give up.
6: It's every day. Every single day you do something. I do what I call warrior trainings 2 or 3 times a week. These are 45 minutes to an hour, very heavyweight trainings. I run at least 16K a week in one shot. I stretch every single day. It's a mental state that you can't go one day without doing anything.
11: It was very hard, so I gave it everything because all the tears I'm shedding here, I won't shed on the mountain.
6: An expedition where you climb something over 22,000 feet, for instance, or which is very far away, like Antarctica, when I skied to the South Pole or things like that, it's weeks, years of preparation, months of hard work, and weeks there, because you need to acclimatize. You cannot just say, oh, I'm arriving, I'm gonna, you know, go to the top in 3 days and back. You have to hike up to the first, what we call base camp. But even that is a few days, sometimes a week, sometimes more. The feeling of elation is so big. This feeling is so massively crushing, but in a good way. It's addictive. I think it's an addiction, but a healthy one. I have one big sin, and it's milk chocolate. And in Antarctica, I had 4 or 5 huge blocks of chocolate every single day because I needed to eat 7,000 calories a day. So that's a lot of chocolate.
12: Mm.
13: Hello.
6: And I see so many women who underestimate their power, their ability to change their life, that you can really change your life for the better. And it's never too late to do so. You can start climbing at 50 or even 60. There is no limit.
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17: 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Learn how these artists make some of the most bizarre...
25: Hi, I'm Diana Wood, the crazy power wash artist.
17: Resourceful...
26: Everything around me inspires me.
17: And unique artwork from communities around the country. When you meet the people behind the art, you get to appreciate every stroke of genius. What is true kindness? How can we help our neighbors in need? Maybe it's as simple as a smile or a hug.
27: All sorts of emotions.
28: Yeah.
17: All Good is about finding everyday people doing good in their communities.
29: So they come here and they can get their food, personal items, everything.
17: Reaching out.
30: The community has a good heart. I didn't think they would have helped me like this.
17: And putting other people first.
31: It takes them back to who they were when they weren't homeless.
17: Even on a tough day, we're here for you on All Good.
32: You're watching Pumped.
33: I know who I am.
11: so it shouldn't matter to anyone else. I have alopecia.
0: I think she always felt like she could be herself at the pool. She's on fire when she races.
1: You guys are part of the unveiling that Leah has won this award.
11: It was like winning the lottery. You see people get these awards and you never think it would happen to yourself, but then it happened to me and I was like, what? It was just natural for me to be in the water.
0: We put her in the water and probably took less than a minute to see that there was definitely something way different than just an average child coming in and saying, I want to join swim team.
2: And so once she was standing at the top of the block in first place, she's like, this is the place where I'd like to be.
11: The fall of her kindergarten year, she developed some patches called alopecia areata.
3: This was when you started losing it because we had to fix your hair a certain way.
11: It was really confusing. I didn't know what to do with myself or how to expose this new part of me to other people, so I began wearing a wig. I think that was just kind of like her way of fitting in at the time, because, you know, you just don't want to be different. I realized that I know who I am, so it shouldn't matter to anyone else. I have alopecia, and they have to accept that. It's a part of who I am. I'm done with this wig.
4: We wrote a nice little thing together, and I went in with her. And
11: I stood in front of all of my class and told them the truth.
4: Her class was phenomenal.
5: Let's get ready.
0: It just gave her the freedom to be who she really is. And
2: the thing about swimming is people are covering up their hair anyway. They're seeking to look more like Leah, you know, at the swim meets. So, you know, she just was very free and natural, and that was her place to kind of be herself.
0: To watch her have the strength to deal with that challenge, it just made her a stronger person, clearly, in sports as well. It's so hard to set a national age group record, because what that means is in the history of USA swimming, no one ever has swum that race faster.
11: My first national record was a 200 freestyle when I was 10.
2: She broke six of them in like one meet in Indianapolis.
11: It was an incredible experience, just once in a lifetime, and I was really grateful.
4: She amazes me every time she gets in the pool, so honestly, anything's.
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21: Who are we?
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32: A
5: HTX Storm, or the Houston Storm as we call it, is Houston's all-girls hockey association. We have teams for girls ages 6 through 16, from beginners all the way to experienced players.
6: If there's nobody in front of you, two steps in.
5: Girls can play in co-ed leagues when they're younger, but what happens is as they start to get older, the game gets more aggressive. The rules actually change to allow more contact when they're 13 years old.

0: college and beyond. When I see my girls succeed as players, as individuals, is when they get their aha moments. That's when I can see them developing as players. And as a coach, I love that nothing more. It's like a symphony is going off.
1: Follow it in for that rebound, okay?
0: Hockey is definitely not an easy sport. It requires a lot of discipline, a lot of determination and dedication. It requires a lot of strong will. And that's something that in some sports is not as prominent as it is in hockey because, I mean, you have to think about it, right? We're skating on blades that are this big and, you know, we are going as fast as we can, running into people, chasing after a little black puck.
2: I actually didn't realize there were girls hockey teams in Houston when we first started playing about 6 years ago. My daughter was 7 years old, and there's a co-ed hockey league. It's the house hockey league in Houston where most kids start. And most kids do play co-ed, but there wasn't a girls association at the time. So a couple of years ago, some of the coaches got together and said, we really would love to form an association where girls can play together as a team. And that's how the HTX Storm was formed. There's actually been a lot of growth in girls hockey in Texas recently.
3: I get to play with my friends and gender. They're really sweet, and they help me improve by pushing my limits.
2: You know, it's funny. A lot of people say hockey is an aggressive sport, and definitely it's not for the faint of heart. I think the girls who are drawn towards hockey are really interested in that sort of level of intensity in playing hockey.
4: I really like playing with other kids that share the same interests as me. I love the community and, like, just the way it feels when you're on the ice and the energy.
0: The thing I love most about hockey is that it builds a family unlike any other sport that I've played, especially in a girls' hockey program like the one we have now. It's unlike any other sport that I've ever seen. We support each other, we encourage each other, it's competitive, it's fun, and at the end of the day, we all get to walk away with big smiles on our face because we're playing the greatest sport on earth.
4: I'm usually playing defense because it's my favorite position. Sometimes there's some very fast, good skating players, but my team usually helps out with the defense, and we're really strong on it.
2: As far as starting up hockey, we encourage girls to start with skating, right? But a lot of girls start as young as 5 or 6 years old with Learn to Skate classes at the various rinks.
4: I started with Learn to Skate, and then I just kept going.
2: From there, there's a variety of programs to learn to play hockey. We also have a rookies program that allows girls to start to experience hockey.
3: It takes a bit of hard work and determination, but once you, like, get that down, you'll get used to it.
2: Some of the things that the girls really get out of playing hockey, I think, are strength and resilience, right? Being out there on the ice, it's a very fast-paced game. They're flying around. It's very aggressive in a lot of ways. And to be able to literally fall down and get back up, fall down and get back up, get bounced around the ice, teaches them a lot of teamwork and a lot of determination to be successful.
0: So having this program and having the influx of girls constantly is just changing the sport around Houston, and I absolutely love that. Hockey has the ability to change lives, 100%.
4: I want to keep playing and getting better. As I get older, I want to keep playing.
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6: You don't want to skip anything on this. To the sausages. To the best worst you've ever had. We just wrapped Trahan and Sarah for the week, and one of my favorite things to do is to head out to my go-to spot, which is Worst Bar in Jersey City. Craving it already. Heading to get my sausage on. Some days we make a whole day out of hiking from Brooklyn to Jersey City. Just to eat the food.
7: Charlie, don't hold up the group. It's about a 30-minute hike for a day of goodness.
8: We got our house bratwurst. And then moving over to this tray, we have the halal cart, deli currywurst.
7: This is my ducktail I've been raving about.
6: You could never get through all the amazing food that is in this city from every culture and part of the world. If you want to try it, it's somewhere here in New York City and you never have to leave.
9: You're watching Pumped.
5: You feel like you don't have a community or you don't have a place in snowboarding, but you love snowboarding. Know that you do have a community. You just have to come and find us. We're here. We want you to be a part of it, and we want to help just make this giant network of female snowboarders. I'm Christine Savage, and we're here at Beach Mountain, and this is Beyond the Boundaries. Beyond the Boundaries is a women's camp and tour company. We started 5 years ago, and we travel throughout the U.S. doing weekend park camps, and then non-COVID years, we do international tours to Japan and Chile. We had a friend, he's originally from here, and he just started talking this place up. He felt this event would be well received, and he felt like it could make an impact on the community. We had never been here, but we came here, and we were like, yes, this place does have a growing female community, and it could use some help making that even bigger, and we're down to help that community grow.
10: Okay! Woo! That was her best one.
11: Well, Beach Mountain, in my opinion, is one of the greatest places in the world. We're located about 25 miles from Boone, North Carolina, in the Appalachian Mountains. It's gorgeous here. We've got 17 slopes. Most people across the country aren't going to think North Carolina and think skiing, but the skiing here is incredible. It's gorgeous, and, you know, people come here, and all of a sudden they feel like they're a part of the family, and they stay here, and I think that's just the charm of Beach Mountain in general. Obviously for me, I mean, I've worked in this industry for 12 years. You know, I'm a female in a fairly male-dominant industry. And, you know, for us as a company, for Beach Mountain Resort, it's important to introduce all people to the sport, particularly women. So we try to do as many things as we can to foster growth in the sport with females. Christine is, she's an amazing, empowering female. Unfortunately, I don't always get to be at every aspect of the camp. Every small moment that I am, she's so uplifting, so empowering. Listening to her talk to these females, it's incredible. She's a really talented snowboarder and just really a force to be reckoned with in the industry in general. We're lucky to have her here.
12: Christine and the whole team, really know how to speak to people, really know how to encourage them, but also know how to push them. It's an organization that really believes in not just creating an opportunity for women to get together, but bringing them together and then allowing them to really level up their skills. Women are meant for community, and we have sort of not really had the opportunity in the parks a lot of times, and Beyond the Boundaries creates that community for women all over the country, and it's something that I wouldn't miss out on. I'll be back every year they have it.
5: Events like this connect women with other like-minded women. And having a crew or, you know, a friend that do that sport with you, having someone alongside you really helps you to progress, and it just makes it more fun. So that's one of our big goals, is to connect women to other women. When you're in this environment where you're all brought together and you clearly all have a love for the same thing, you meet other people and your network grows and your community grows, and it makes it easier to progress. It makes it more fun. It just makes things better.
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13: 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Also, release stress. 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
15: Which is, Dylan took it over. 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Remodeled it, made it for everybody.
16: So how much in better shape are you after 20 years of playing?
15: Well, I'm 68. I'll be 68 next month, so... it's great. I've been doing really good. It's good for my mind. It's good for my body. It's good for my reaction time.
17: 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And it keeps your mind sharp, too. So you really have to think while you're playing.
13: I'm working hard to train the next generation, become famous table tennis in Houston.
18: When I started training here, I was 12 years old. 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And then when I went to the Pan American Championships, I won 3 gold medals for singles, doubles, and teams. I get professional training with the coaches here. Sometimes I even coach the students here too.
13: Organize a training camp for the whole month of June. Ricky Watanabe, he a former Japan national coach. During the World Table Tennis Championship in Houston in November 2021, Japan national team practiced at my club. So Mr. Ricky volunteered to help Houston table tennis, also U.S. table tennis.
14: This is just the most incredible intersection between culture, age, ability. 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We all support each other.
13: 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Doesn't matter race, age, elderly. We welcome to Texas Table Tennis.
9: 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Tell us on social media.
19: What is true kindness? How can we help our neighbors in need? 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
21: Yeah.
19: All Good is about finding everyday people doing good in their communities.
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19: Reaching out.
23: The community has a good heart. I didn't think they would have helped me like this.
19: And putting other people first.
24: It takes them back to who they were when they weren't homeless.
19: Even on a tough day, we're here for you on All Good.
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0: I've pumped in shared spaces that don't have locking doors, a number of bathrooms. Bathrooms is a big one. It's been suggested to use the back of a car, which isn't ideal. If I wouldn't eat in that space myself, then the food that I'm bringing home, my baby shouldn't eat it either. I've heard from so many other moms at my work, moms who've kind of gone through the same thing and found a way around it, and moms who've quit nursing completely because it's not worth the struggle to them, which is, I think, really hard. So it's kind of an uphill battle still, and I'm not sure it needs to be, really. My name is Erin. I'm from Chicago, and I'm a mom and a Chicago police officer. So breast milk offers a lot of immune benefits to the baby. It also offers some health benefits to moms, such as decreased risk of breast cancer. It is free, but I'm really not one for, you know, saying one thing is better than the other. Parents need to do what's best for them. I just think it's important that they have that choice, right? If you chose to breastfeed your baby, you should be able to do so without a lot of interference. For about 11 years, I was a labor support and postpartum doula. And then 5 years ago, I joined the Chicago Police Department, just a really big career change. So since becoming a police officer, I've had 2 kids. One of them is 3 and the other is now 1. So I have one who's still nursing. So I'm a La Leche League leader. We're all volunteers. It's just volunteer-based. I do provide telephone and online support to moms in that kind of official La Leche League leader capacity. And then we provide support to parents and families who are choosing to feed their babies human milk. And it's pretty much just a free place to support to moms in that kind of official La Leche League leader capacity. And then we provide support to parents and families who are choosing to feed their babies human milk. And it's pretty much just a free place to receive the support you need if you have questions or just need someone to talk to. And I also find that I have a lot of moms reach out, either former doula clients, neighbors, friends. I just have a lot of experience kind of in talking about a lot of the common issues that you might experience while you're breastfeeding. In my current spot, there is a lactation room, which is a converted storage room. I've worked really hard to, with some other moms as well, to kind of talk to the right people to get the room cleaned out. When we first started using it, it very much was a receptacle for all kinds of different debris and waste. There was some hazards as far as things falling from the ceiling, when repairs that need to be made. It also didn't have a light switch that worked. It was on a timer that couldn't be overridden, so when you started pumping, you were going to end up in the dark, and a very strange locking mechanism for the door, which has been remedied as well. So right now, it is a usable space. It's taken a while to get it to that position. I did have a couple of meetings with supervisors. I filed a complaint at the state level, and I kind of thought that that would maybe create a dialogue and make it a little bit more official. That really didn't do much either. I guess when I realized that things weren't changing, like between just personally between 2 babies and then hearing from other moms, it made me want to speak out a little bit more because that's how change gets made. I think a lot of women and parents are able to identify what they need if there's a dialogue. I do hope other moms will feel empowered to speak out if they need to. The deciding factor shouldn't be your employer isn't helping you out. I hope that that's never the reason that someone decides to stop feeding the baby, their baby, the way that they chose to.
1: Music is all about finding your voice. It is a universal language, and it's a beautiful opportunity for girls around the world to be able to come together and express themselves through song.
2: It makes me feel like I can do anything, and it's giving me a very big leap forward.
3: We're at Lounge Studios in New York City today recording Cinderella Sweep. We will be recording a song called Stop Me Now, Cheer for the Girl, and Cinderella with over 20 girls.
4: Hey! Hey! Hey!
3: Yeah! I'm so excited to be making an album with Saving Our Daughters. I was beginning to start my next children's music project and wrote this song called Stop Me Now. And after writing it, I immediately thought of the work that I've gotten to do with Saving Our Daughters. And so we then thought, what if we made this entire project for young girls and then partner with Saving Our Daughters to get the girls to actually be on the album? So beyond just recording the songs, the girls are going to learn the inspiration behind the songs.
4: Cinderella, Ella,
3: A! We have 3 celebrity godparents that will be here and will coach them. We have an actress, Jasmine Forsberg, and she's a Broadway musical singer that does multiple shows a week, and so she'll be explaining to them how they can overcome a stage fright.
5: There's nothing that can stop your dream. Tell them who. Yeah, sweet.
6: This album for Saving Our Daughters with the Little Cinderellas is so important to me because I'm currently a part of Six the Musical, which is all about female empowerment. And when I was a little girl, I was blessed with such incredible artistic mentors in my life. And I always knew that when I grew up, I wanted to be able to pay that forward and be able to inspire, hopefully, and empower young artists too. So being on these tracks with all the Little Cinderellas is just so fun and so exciting.
7: Girl, girl. You can be anything you want to be. Yeah. Oh, girl, girl.
6: Being able to mentor these little girls means so much to me. I see myself in them.
2: It does inspire me. It gives me the confidence to be a singer when I grow up. I love the music. The new cheer for the girl, the beat is like really cool.
6: Cheer for the girl? Oh, I think the bridge has me hooked. Oh, go, girl, go. You can be anything you wanna be. You can be anything you want to be. The world is your oyster and your opportunities are truly limitless.
2: I'm actually super excited because this is a time where you can show your voice and who you are.
8: Hi, Finny. Megan asked me to help with the recording.
3: When I was 10 years old starting puppetry, there were no women that looked like me doing puppetry, but I still drew inspiration from the people that I admired. And now I'm in a position to be able to mentor young girls and provide them a view, a representation of what it looks like for a girl of color to be in the entertainment industry, to be a producer, to be a singer. And so hopefully them seeing someone that looks like them inspires them to look past any barriers that they may have had in their mind. So I have a friend today that's going to be helping me. Her name is Minnie Me, and she's going to be coaching the girls today.
10: We got this song called Cinderella that was based on our true story about how I met my prince Charlie.
3: No, it was not based on you. It's about encouraging the girls to push through and be royalty no matter their circumstance.
10: Oh, that sounds so cute. But it was also based on me.
2: I love the songs because they have a lively tone, especially the Cinderella one, because la la la, la la la la la sounds really good.
7: La la la la la la la la la la.
3: I want the girls to listen to this album and really think past any limits in their mind and dream beyond their wildest dreams.
2: My dream is to be a professional dancer or be a CEO of finance or beauty. I want to be a singer, a doctor, and a fashion designer when I grow up. When I get older, I think maybe like a Broadway star because they sing and sometimes

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3: Beach in Galveston, and we are about to release Tally the sea turtle. She is a Kemp's Ridley sea turtle who was blown off course, landed in Wales.
4: Tally got herself up into the North Atlantic and really kind of, as I say, took the wrong exit off the freeway and found herself in the UK and stranded off the coast of Wales, where she was found, and they took her in, rehabilitated her.
5: Once we were happy that Tally was recovering and healthy and feeding well, then we moved her to a larger tank, and then we started looking at how we were going to get her back into the wild, re-released. Obviously, it had to be the Gulf of Mexico.
6: We met Tally at the airport. Tally is the Kemp's Ridley sea turtle that washed up in Wales in 2021. Was nursed back into health by the Anglesey Sea Zoo. She's already showing that she looks good and is fit.
4: Last Thursday, she arrived in Houston, where she spent the weekend at the Houston Zoo. They provide veterinary oversight for the Gulf Center for Sea Turtle Research. So Tally got to enjoy a larger tank.
6: Monday, we will transfer her to Texas A&M Galveston, where she will get a transmitter.
7: How important is that satellite tag now that you have it on her?
4: Turtles have this little compass in their head. So we want to see if her compass resets. She knows where she is. We suspect that she'll go over to Louisiana. That's my best guess.
3: She's doing great, and she's ready to be back home.
4: As soon as she smelled the water here, she was raring to go.

0: I'm still confused sometimes because I'm like, they say he can't see, he can't see. But yet, he knows what the basketball rim is.
1: What makes him unique is how hard he works, you know, how much he wants to get better. His determination and his acceptance for what he is and who he is and where he is has been great. Just great to see.

0: Tristan was born albinos, it affected his sight real bad. Like, he can't really too much do anything, but he tries for everything. Everything have to be close to his face. Even when he looks at his phone, everything has to be closed or enlarged.
1: My mom came up to me, had this bright idea. Hey, Tristan, you want to play some sports? I'm like, yeah. And she says, okay, I'll sign you up for baseball. That's how I got here.
0: So I put him in it, and he eats, sleep, and breathes baseball. I was terrified for him. And in the beginning, he was getting hit quite a lot. But he kept wanting to do it. He kept wanting to do it, so we kept going for it. Basketball came in 2 years after he had gotten to sports.
2: So right now, I have him as like a guard/forward. I have most of my players play role position. He's one of my defensive players. A lot of times, he likes to shoot. You'll see him do a lot of extra stuff. But I tell him, like, you're a real good defensive player. He's not scared to touch the ball, get physical. Sometimes when you see him in the corner, you hit him with a three. A lot of people be worried because they, like, he can't see, but he knocks the ball down.
3: How much can you actually see when you're on the court?
1: To the half-court line. A little bit past the half-court line.
3: And what does the basket look like when you're shooting? How can you see it clearly?
1: Yeah, it's a little bit blurry, but I can see it mostly clearly.
4: He brings in better emotions. When he gets in the game, we almost put him in the game just to play defense on the best player on the other team. And it kind of helps because that's exactly what he want. He don't want to play the person that's not going to move that much. He don't want to play the person that's only going to shoot. No, he want to take on the challenge. And when he does it right. And he hypes the rest of his team up.
5: He has all the tools to be successful in anything he want to do in life. You know, outside of sports, it could be sports. I just feel like anything he decides to do, he's going to do it because I know he's going to apply, you know, what he learns through sports into anything.
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7: We should all be staying active. 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
18: We knew we were going to make a rye, and there's a very particular style of rye from way back in the day, like in the inception of the country's history, using 100% malted rye. Very old school, very traditional American style of whiskey, and sometimes the old ways are always the best ways.
19: Most ryes are described as being peppery, hot, spicy. Our rye is much more subdued. It's much smoother. And I think that's what makes our rye whiskey very unique in the flavor profile.
18: We come with a different voice. It's not what everyone else is doing. It's a difficult whiskey to make. No one hardly does it.
20: We're not trying to do things the hard way. 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
18: Wine and whiskey were always my two passions. 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
18: We are a grain-to-glass distillery. I want complete control over everything that we do, from the raw ingredient through all the processes. 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
20: Even our still is a custom still.
18: To have both a whiskey column on one side and an alembic scotch top on the left side, with the vapor passing over as much copper as we possibly could. Copper has the ability to strip all the impurities out of whatever it touches. When the still first got fired up and was totally built and we put it together, I just said, hey, look, it's the two-headed monster, and the name just stuck, and that's what we've called it ever since. Very analog. There's no computers back there directing anything. It's all done by hand, touch, taste.
20: For us, it's very much craft and art. 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We're always trying to dial it in and see, like, where can we improve?
19: Our goal is to always produce a high-quality spirit that is both a sippable as well as a mixable spirit in a cocktail.
20: We wanted to kind of create a tasting room to be warm and inviting, just like the spirits inside.
21: 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I love these drinks. You can't go wrong with anything that you order here.
22: There's love, care, and time in every drink for it. And every drink's made to be great from the first drop to the last drop.
18: If you want to come in here and ask us all the technical questions, take a look at the still, you totally can. And we'll explain all the different spirits. If you just want to come, have a cocktail, and sit down and enjoy our spirits, you can do that too.

0: lot of consumers will look at these competitions and see who is new out there, what is something to look for. And so these competitions allow us to reach a broader market. Very proud of that and happy that we won those awards. I guess the legacy that I would like to leave with this business, the legacy of being a recognizable quality product and brand that if you see this label, you are sure to get something that is unique, that is interesting, that is extremely tasty.
1: Our reward, I think, is making something that we enjoy and hoping that other people enjoy it as well. And when they do, that's really rewarding.
0: It puts a smile on our face.
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6: We could see the love between them very early on.
7: We never run out of things to talk about, ever. And we have a good time together.
6: She's got a sweet smile, outgoing, and makes a lot of friends. Mary and I grew up in Muncie, Indiana, went to high school together. She lived on one side of town, I lived on the other side.
7: But he could drive.
6: She was an attractive young lady to me.
7: Good looking always, and just as nice as he was good looking.
6: She was my prom date for the senior prom. We graduated from high school in 1955. I remember listening to Bill Haley and the Comets playing Rock Around the Clock.
7: 15 cents for a loaf of bread.
6: Gasoline was 25 cents a gallon. Yeah.
7: He wanted a career, and I wanted to get married and have a family. So we just drifted apart.
6: I married one of the girls that I'd met in college, and we were married for 60 years, had two children, and wound up coming to Houston to work at Johnson Space Center.
7: So I got a job at the telephone company, Indiana Bell. Later married and had a family, three wonderful daughters. For 41 years I was married, then widowed. And then I was married again for 20 years and widowed. It's not easy being alone.
6: My wife passed away a couple of years ago, so I pretty much resigned myself to the fact that I was going to be single for the rest of my life.
7: So 65 years we didn't see each other really, except just say hello at reunions.
6: We were exchanging information on Facebook. Her pastor at her church, where she was living in Bethlehem, Pennsylvania, had told the congregation that he was going to be leaving. And my church here in Houston, one day they announced to the congregation that they had selected a new pastor, and he was becoming from the First Presbyterian Church in Bethlehem, Pennsylvania. And so Mary had posted this note that said they were sorry that they were going to be losing their pastor. And I sent a note back and said, well, that's something that we're looking forward to, having your pastor at our new church here in Houston, Texas. That's about the time the pandemic came along. And so we spent, how long?
7: 15 months, they tell me.
6: 15 months. On FaceTime, I invited her to go ahead and move down here. So she sold her house in Pennsylvania.
7: He said he wanted me to be the person to grow old together. And we're doing that at 86 years old.
8: I was amazed when he came back with Mary, and the first thing she said to me was, well, we went to the senior prom together. I thought, oh, that's wonderful.
7: He's just like he was that many years ago. He was romantic, and he's kind and loving. It's easy to be with Jerry.
6: And she's a bit of a romantic, too. She's not one to withhold her kisses.
9: If you described a perfect old couple, they would fit the bill in every way.
7: There they go off into the sunset.
8: Right.
7: I wish it for everybody.
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12: 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Wake up.
2: 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Relax.
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17: It began in my garage with one little boy and one little bicycle that didn't look like it was worth anything. And my husband fixed that bike for that little boy. It has graduated from that one bike to 75 bikes to nearly 60,000 bikes. The mission is to put a smile on every child's face that I possibly can. As you see in this thing on my hat, it's all about the kids. That's the mission of the Bicycle Man. You can't expect to get anything from your community if you don't do something. My husband was not college educated, but he had a heart. And that's the main thing. You have to have a heart to be able to give back. I'm humbled by everything everybody do for me or do for this program. I'm humbled by that because they didn't have to do it. I got a call last week saying that the Junior League of Fayetteville wanted to donate some bikes to me. Hey, I'm not going to say no, so I'll say yes, thing it, bring it on.
12: The Junior League of Fayetteville is an organization of like-minded women who are here in our community to give back to women and children that are underprivileged. We want to make sure that the children in our community have opportunities. We want them to be able to have the same opportunities every other child and to be able to grow up and be a productive citizen and give back to our community. Every year we have a holiday fair, and that is our fundraiser that we use so that we can raise money and be able to give back to our community. And this time we're using our actions. We're bringing bicycles out so that we can provide bicycles to children and give that smile to them.
17: There is nothing better than seeing a child ride out of here on a bicycle that child chose, not something that their mother went to Walmart and bought. It's that they came in here and they went down that row of bicycles, and they pick out a bicycle no matter if it don't have a wheel on it, if it don't have a kickstand on it, if it don't have a seat on it. If that's the bike that child chose, that's the bike that child will get. And I have done it to the best of my ability, and my husband did it to the best of his ability, and that is all I can ask for. I am a happy camper. Yes, it's bittersweet that I'm saying goodbye. But even though I am closing this in Moses Mathis' name, there is still opportunity for someone else to do it. And all they have is good work ethics and the passion for children. That's what I hope someone else would do. The struggle is real, but the rewards are great.
14: I am completely overwhelmed with how amazing it's been. You just feel the love.
18: How was it? Did you have fun?
19: Yes, we both did.
18: We did. We had so much fun.
20: We're here today to honor the families of our fallen heroes at our Snowball Express annual event at Walt Disney World. This year's Snowball Express is a huge event. It's our first time in person since the pandemic, and we have over 2,000 people from all over the country and even around the world.
21: It was definitely an emotional morning. You know there are people out there that kind of support us and are there for us, but to actually see it, it really shows that it's people out there who have no idea 100% what we've been through, but they still care for us and have love for us, and they're just excited and just want to overwhelm us with love.
22: One of the most important parts of Snowball, obviously being here and having the Disney experience at the holidays is very important, but really creating the connection and the community. And so instead of giving families just a one moment once a year, we have events that go along all year. So there'll be 50 or 60 more Snowball community events that happen throughout the year where these families then can get back together and we can maintain those bonds and strengthen those bonds of connection so that those families know that they're not alone.
23: I have no words to explain, but it's like the best feeling ever. It was emotional.
20: I've had several mothers come up to me with tears in their eyes and say just how grateful they are as moms to know that their children are with other children who have experienced similar things. That feeling of comfort and connection means so much to them.
18: 3, 2, 1, woo!
14: I am completely overwhelmed with how amazing it's been. You just feel the love and you feel supported, and the foundation even got us a car and a driver to take us to the cemetery yesterday to see my husband's grave. And that was above and beyond. So thank you.
22: I hope they would take away Gary's desire that they would know that they're not forgotten, that they're appreciated, that their sacrifice meant something, and that we as a nation are thankful and we will never forget. Because I think that brings purpose for them. You know, they're processing, why did I lose my loved one? And I think when they know people care enough to do something like this for them, then that life matters.
14: This is Windsor. He's been here for a number of years now. Modern progress means that we're going to build stuff, and we're going to build houses, and we're going to build industrial complexes. All of that affects the local wildlife. You may not realize how many animals are displaced. We feel it's really important for us to step in and make a difference for the wildlife that's being affected. And we are able to give them all a second chance. I'm Leah Stallings. I'm the executive director of the ARC Wildlife Rehabilitation and Education Center. We are here in our clinic. In 2019, we had way outgrown our space. Like, we were doing over 5,000 animals a year. The space was too small. We were cramped, and, you know, ultimately we wanted to make sure that it wasn't going to affect our successful outcomes. So this is Jackson. He's a bald eagle. We launched a campaign to raise money, and we built this beautiful new clinic. This is Pumpkin. And you can come in here. We take in anything native to Pennsylvania that has been orphaned or injured.
24: She did have x-rays when she was a baby. She had a fractured arm, was one of her injuries when she came in.
14: We treat it for its injuries, or in some cases it's a baby that's been orphaned, and when it is ready to be on its own and we've done everything we can to ensure its success, we release it back into the wild. The volunteers that we have, we couldn't do this without them. It is a really incredible moment. Right from the day that we open the squirrel cage and all the babies come running out and climb into the trees.
25: I
0: Wakanda is a place that a lot of people wish they could go. It's a place that if it did exist in real world terms, I'd be on a plane going there right now. You know, I want to see what vibranium does and how that works. I'm Vince Valentine, VValentine99. We're here in Harlem, New York, doing our version of the Wakanda Forever mural presentation extravaganza and just giving something to the people.
1: Forever.
0: I think this is special to the community because it speaks to the community, you know? Black Panther in particular is like, he's of African descent to begin with. So, I mean, you know, a lot of Harlem is, you know, of the diaspora. So I think, like, being able to have this connection to our heritage and to a home that we really don't know anything about or that we are disconnected from, I think this is like a reimagination or a reimagining of sorts where now we can see things in a beautiful way and like they can be fictitious, but then they can still be something to strive for or have morals and have pride and have honor behind it.
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27: 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This country is full of unusual places to see and amazing things to do. But only the locals really know where to go. On My Go-To, we discover some of the strangest...
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37: The Pandemic Pet Project, it's real simple. They send me pictures of their pet, and then they message me their mailing address, and they get an original piece of art. The idea is hopefully that they pay it forward to the pet rescue of their choice. The default charity has been Muttville. I like the idea that they can choose. When I first started doing this, people got excited and I thought, wow, maybe I should go and take some art classes. And this one gallery owner said, absolutely not. He said, why people like your art is that it's a little rough. It's abstract art. I'm never going to draw a black cat black because that's so boring. So I might draw them with dots. I might draw them whatever color that comes to my mind. My drawings have gone to UK, Australia, Israel, all over the world. In 2009, I had a stroke, and I got involved in art therapy. And I started drawing on Post-it notes, and the therapist saw it and said, wow, this is a great way for you to rehab. And so my ex got me pretty much a palette of Post-it notes, and that's when I started. I drew hundreds of Post-it notes and then made a couple big sales at galleries in San Francisco, and it's been great ever since. After the COVID, I lost all my clients, you know, what am I going to do? Every morning I wake up and I have a purpose. It's great because it's pure. You know, I'm not saying you have to pay this for this art. It's, can you donate if you want to? You don't have to. There's been huge donations. One guy gave $1,000. The other day, a couple gave $300. Besides donating to the rescues, when you get the art, take a picture of your pet with the art. And everyone loves to see those. And some of them are absolutely priceless. The pets keep coming. People go, are you tired yet? And I said, no, I love this. During uncertain times, raising money while making people happy. The response has been great. When I saw their smiles, I went, wow, I'm just going to keep drawing.
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1: 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On My Go-To, we discover some of the strangest...
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1: 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And who knows them better than the locals? On My Go-To, we head on down the side streets to find the beloved places you won't want to miss. 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The extraordinary bond we have with our pets is unlike any other. Here on Pet Project, we consider our furry friends members of the family, and we know you do too. So we're introducing you to some of the most amazing pets we've met. So give yourself a treat and join us on Pet Project. Art can inspire, uplift, and give us a whole new perspective on

0: ball with Sailor. And I liked the ball because the ball was a little bit harder and there was no other dogs in the world working on the ball. No, I definitely, with Sailor, wanted to do world records. Didn't know which ones because I didn't know what I was going to do different, like walking downstairs backwards. It can take 2 to 3 to 4 to 5 to 6 years to accomplish some of the world records. When you do a world record, you're the only one in the world that has accomplished that. And I don't do it for fame and glory. That night, you go to bed and you look at your dog and say, man, you did it. So it's pretty cool. It's pretty touching when you're the only one in the world who can do something.
1: Good boy! And a nice job!
0: Worth it. Gives me goals, makes me think. It's a physically, mentally building thing for the dog. So the records I am doing are records that I developed that people have challenged me that they think it'd be impossible for a dog to do. He knows. He knows when you're going to set a world record. He's had 5 world records, never failed. The greatest thing in life, or the most rewarding thing, is what Sailor does. Sailor aims to please 100%. You know, he wants to do good.
2: Karen Cobb. I'm the owner of Norman, the scooter dog, who has the Guinness World Record for the fastest 30 meters on a scooter and the fastest 30 meters on a bicycle. Everybody in their life thinks, wouldn't you like to set a Guinness World Record? And what better way to do it than with your best friend? I picked him out because he came from good lines, it's a good working dog, and he was going to be my obedience and agility competition dog. That was my main focus. The scooter riding was kind of a surprise.
3: Good coast!
2: He started riding a scooter at about 10 weeks old. He started sitting on top of a bicycle around 12 weeks old, but didn't learn to ride that until 2 because we had to get the pedals to fit. The scootering was not planned. We were just socializing him because the breed tends to be nervous of new things and suspicious of anything they haven't seen. So I just had him on all of the kids' toys in the backyard. We put him on the scooter and he just fell in love with it. He loved it. He didn't want to get off. So we thought this would be a fun trick to teach him. So after he learned to ride the scooter, we thought, wouldn't it be fun to ride a bicycle? So we put him on my son's bicycle. It took a couple years of modifying bicycles, and as he was growing too, to find one that fit him. And once we did that, he was riding in a few months. It was all worth it because, I mean, the bonding time with me and my dog and just the fun. It's truly an honor to have a Guinness World Record and be able to set it with my best friend, my dog. I think every dog owner's dream.
4: I've been creating art ever since I first discovered a pencil and a piece of paper. Being trained as a classical painter, the notion of working in metal was just outside my solar system. From a very early age, I became very interested early on in the cultures of the ancient Near East and also the cultures of ancient Asia. Metal usually is always viewed in a sculptural context, paint obviously within its own world. The collision of these two worlds, I'd like the viewer to really enjoy.
5: Swiftly bring this over here. So you can see that the fire scale has fallen off.
4: When I reflect on my work at this point in my life, I really do discern a broad and consistent interest in what I would term loosely the spiritual. As I work with sheet metal, I come to view it as a form of malleable skin, much like the skin on the surface of acrylics or oil paint. My work almost exclusively uses hammers as opposed to surface chisels because I am stretching the skin of the metal from the inside out. I've always viewed beauty as the gateway to the spiritual. And what I hope that my viewer takes away is a sense of satisfaction and introduction to both.
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1: 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Maybe it's as simple as a smile or a hug.
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5: Yeah.
1: All Good is about finding everyday people doing good in their communities.
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1: Reaching out.
7: The community has a good heart. I didn't think they would have helped me like this.
1: And putting other people first.
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1: Even on a tough day, we're here for you on All Good. The extraordinary bond we have with our pets is unlike any other. Here on Pet Project, we consider our furry friends members of the family, and we know you do, too. So we're introducing you to some of the most amazing pets we've met.
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14: What do you say to guys who think, hey, beer, this is our domain, when you have a boss like Carol?
16: Oh, it's totally a girl's world, too. There's enough room for everyone.
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17: Carnivorous plants have always been a source of fascination for people. I think because we're used to a very certain order of things in nature with animals eating plants. And I think that reversal is something that really captivates us because it completely confounds our expectations of nature. Hi, my name is Jonathan Q, and I'm the sole proprietor of Midtown Carnivores, a registered plant nursery for carnivorous plants here in New York City. I think the common sensibility is that carnivorous plants couldn't possibly grow here in New York City. I think the first instinct for people is to think, oh my gosh, where do you have room for a greenhouse? And when I mention that, oh, it's not a greenhouse, you can grow these plants outdoors, that's when it all kind of clicks into place that maybe, you know, there's more to carnivorous plants than is commonly believed. Most of the ones that I grow are native to the United States. In addition to Venus flytraps, which are always a favorite, we also have North American pitcher plants and sundews and a couple of other types of carnivorous plants as well. So when I was about 10, like many children that age, I had gotten a Venus flytrap from a big box store. I think oftentimes people who have Venus flytraps, not as houseplants, but rather as pets, often tend to find that the visual movement of a flytrap shutting gives them a way to kind of anthropomorphize them a bit, to imbue them with more personality than your typical plant. My early experiences as a child trying to grow a Venus flytrap stuck with me. I started learning about all the other types of carnivorous plants that were out there, and I started growing those. At a certain point, I realized that it was getting very difficult to get the kinds of plants that I was interested in trying to grow, because anytime I'd want to order one, I'd have to order it from California or the Pacific Northwest or, you know, Florida. So I said, well, it would be nice. Wouldn't it be nice if there were a retailer around here who actually sold carnivorous plants and supplies?

0: from that sprung the idea of, well, if I'm growing them and I can figure out how to propagate them well, why couldn't it be me? So I floated the idea to my wife, who was dubious, but went along with it, you know, being the angel that she is. So from then, I started the business, and here we are about 7 or 8 years later, and, you know, we're still going. On the inside of some of these lids are hairs, tiny hairs, that point down into the opening of the pitcher. So even if the insect can get out to the edge, the hairs will actually be like spikes against them, and they won't be able to climb past them to get out. So one of the things that I really enjoy about doing this is that I've been really able to teach this to my children. My son Travis, for instance, has been really helpful in terms of, as he's grown, he's learned more about cultivating these as well. This is what the trap looks like when it's completely sealed. And then what happens after it's done is that it'll open back up, and all that will be left is the shell of the insect that was digested. In fact, I think here's probably one, if I peel this one open, that...
1: Oh, yeah.
0: Those are the remains of what looked like a lightning bug.
1: Oh, yeah, the corpse?
0: Yeah, well, it's actually just the shell. It's really this connection that it makes it a much more salient experience, not just running a business, but having it be a family business.
2: In Hawaiian culture and throughout all of Polynesia, aina, our land, was very important to us. Our people treat our land as our kupuna, as those that came before us. And as we, malama aina, as we take care of the land in return takes care of us. We really provide a good education of malama aina, malama honua, taking care of the land, taking care of our world in general at Rainbow Reef. A lot of our dive technicians are certified and practice what they do here all throughout our islands and all throughout the different beaches that we have here. Another thing is a lot of our wasted heat is reused for different things here at Aulani, so we don't even allow our heat to be wasted. There is a connection between people and the land. Here at Aulani, we're the first resort in Hawaii to obtain the LEED Silver certification, and it was through the U.S. Green Building Council, and it was for implementing environmentally friendly practices.
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15: 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I think it's important to expand Mexican food in terms of how we know it. You can have different flavors that they might be new for people in the Bay Area because they haven't experienced them in Mexico, or flavors that we just came up with kind of original flavors. I mean, it's something simple always, you know, like something.